0: are expected here today. You see the Rams jerseys, you see the 49ers jerseys, but it's also a global celebration of the NFL. I would venture to say that all 32 teams are represented in some way here today. It's an amazing sight to look out on.
1: Without a doubt. I mean, just being here in Melbourne, Australia, the fans here have a wonderful opportunity to see two teams from the same division play the game of football that we all grew up loving. So the weather is perfect. The fans are here. Just about every 32 teams are represented from their jersey standpoint. And I'm looking forward to a great game between two rivals here.
0: Yeah, let's talk about these two teams, both who have very high expectations coming into the season. The Rams are the designated home team for this game. And Isaac, expectations would have been high for the Rams no matter what. When you bring back Matthew Stafford and Puka Nacua and Davante Adams and Kyren Williams. But then on the defensive side of the ball, they go out. They get the reigning defensive player of the year in Myles Garrett. They get a lockdown corner in Trent McDuffie. Aaron Donald's coming back, although we won't see him today. Yeah. You know a little something about Rams teams with high expectations. The expectations are off the charts for LA.
1: And I think those expectations not only just come from the fans and the pundits, but they also come from the players themselves. I mean, when you sit back, go through spring, you go through summer, you see what you have on paper. As far as being able to put a product on the football field, I think the Ram players and the coaching staffs, they all have had that moment and say, you know what, we can be pretty good this season. And that's exactly what I'm looking forward to.
0: Meanwhile, for the 49ers, this is a team that won 12 games a year ago, despite a rash of injuries that cost them some of their best players. Barely saw Nick Bosa, barely saw Fred Warner. Their quarterback, Brock Purdy, missed half the year. Yeah. Yet 12-5 and in the divisional round of the playoffs. Those guys are back and healthy. That makes San Francisco optimistic this year.
1: Not only that, I think it's a testament to Coach Shanahan. Shanahan always puts a great product on the field. He's a great play caller. And just the 49ers overall, you get their playmakers back, you get their leaders back on the field to make sure everyone is where they need to be and playing at a level that they're used to playing at.
0: All right, the 49ers got here about a week ago. The Rams, much talked about, have been here for just over 24 hours.
1: Yeah.
0: Do you think the difference will have any impact on what we see on the field here today?
1: You know, I think we will see a difference because, you know, many times in NFL locker rooms and franchises, we often talk about when we go on the road, it's about being on a business trip, right? It's not about being on vacation, not about getting there 2 or 3 days early so you can go see some of the sites in the cities that you land in. It's about coming in. You know, fortunately, the Rams didn't have to wear their suit and ties on this flight and just be comfortable. But then they get right off the plane and go right into a football game and play football. So they're treating it as if it's a business trip, and I'm all for that part of the game.
0: Much more to come as we approach kickoff between the Rams and the 49ers from Melbourne. But when we return, Scott Graham joins us from our Progressive Insurance Studios. 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
6: Well, thank you, Eli, and welcome to a brand new season of the National Football League right here on Westwood One. We kicked it off last night, and we've got something very special tonight. The eighth different country outside the United States to host an NFL regular season game. That would be Australia. Nine different international games being played this season. That's the most in a season all time. We're going to talk about that a little bit later on with the commissioner of the National Football League, Roger Goodell. But Scott Graham here with you in our studio, and we have got some good stuff tonight, including, as Ryan was telling you about, two different approaches to playing a game in a completely different time zone. Realize that right now it's a little after 10 in the morning in Melbourne as they get set to kick this one off. And for Niners head coach Kyle Shanahan, you can understand the confusion.
7: When I look at my clock and it says the time, and then I try to see my family's time and it says the time, but it says yesterday. I don't even get how that's possible. So I feel like I'm in the future. And then also when we play on our Friday, which I think is a Thursday in the U.S., we're such creatures of habit. So I call today Tuesday. I call today Wednesday, which is the first day we put in a game plan. But I think it's Monday. However, though, it's Sunday in the present. So, like, Saturday we walk through when we play on Sunday, which is a Friday in Australia and a Thursday in the U.S. So don't ever make me do that again.
6: Obviously taking a pretty good take on it, and the Niners have been there for a while. As Ryan pointed out at the top, the Rams just got to town. This is a different approach from Sean McVay, and he, of course, has a stacked team, including a young player in the middle of a defensive line you may have forgotten about. Kobe Turner was the third-round pick for the Rams back in 2023. He was a part of the all-rookie team with 9 sacks in his rookie season, has 24 of them in 3 years in the league right now. I talked with him about this upcoming season and about a very unique approach to a very unique game for Game 1.
8: Yeah, it's a little different to start off the season this way, but there's no better way to start off the season than having the 49ers on the schedule. So we'll figure out the routine. It's the Niners. So, I've been telling everyone this, but we have the most amazing strength and performance staff, from our trainers to our weightlifting staff, nutritionists, and they're going to have us set and ready to go. So, it's going to be a little different, but even with the way that we're approaching it, being able to fly in and spend one night and wake up that next morning and go play ball, we're treating it just like a traditional away game as far as get there the night before and get ready to go ball.
6: When he's healthy and at his best, what is it that makes Christian McCaffrey so hard to stop?
8: Yeah, he's just an all-around baller. Right. Like, I think of the first game, it felt like we were doing a pretty good job in the run game. OK, now they're going to scat him out the backfield, give him a check down, but let him get his shoulder square turned towards the defense and, have that be an extension of their run game, just being able to get him the ball out in space. And so there's sometimes there's backs in the league where it's like, if you stop this, then you stop them. But really, he's somebody who is very fluid and being able to attack you in multiple different ways. And then you pair him up, with Shanahan and him being able to use him in a variety of different ways. And then you just go down their personnel as well. When you have guys like Kittle and Juszczyk, who are able to make things look like 12 personnel, they're able to make it look like 21 personnel. And so you can get a lot of different looks from them. And really, I think that's their specialty is dressing things up and figuring out ways to get their players the ball. And at the end of the day, he's the type of player where you got to get multiple bodies on him. His contact balance is really good. And then, when the checkdowns come or, when he scats out of the backfield, we got to have multiple bodies there to bring him down.
6: You guys were a good defense, an accomplished defense. And then you go out this offseason, and oh, by the way, you add two future Hall of Famers. Myles Garrett, Aaron Donald will be back at some point or other. What does it mean to you, the guys that are lining up on the defensive line, to have that level of performance and that level of experience playing around you?
8: Yeah, it's special. You get to see it in practice, and I can't wait to see it come to life in these games. But, you see the ability shine, and you understand, all right, this is why they are great. This is why they have been able to accomplish the things that they've been able to. And also, for me, It's like, you know, that's going to draw a certain amount of attention. So how am I now going to be even more prepared to be able to capitalize off of the opportunities that I am able to receive because of that? And then, you know, I start getting kicking, then there's attention drawn to me. And it's like, it's a constant play between all of the guys that we have on our front. And I even think about, you know, rookie year being able to play with AD. And I think of our room then versus our room now. And, you know, we had a lot of really good guys back there and we had a lot of talent. But I feel like this is the deepest room that I've ever been a part of. And I'm talking like guys that you can full on trust, you know, all the way throughout our room. It's just pick your poison. And we all bring different skill sets to the table, but we all have that trust and that accountability to the room. And yeah, I think it's going to be special. And it's also going to, you know, have the ability to keep the pressure on offenses, you know, when that second group comes in and there's no drop off from the first group to the second group, then it's like, how are we doing this?
9: Kobe Turner and company do not have Aaron Donald tonight, and they do have Christian McCaffrey to deal with, who touched the ball 413 times last year, second most in the NFL. Up next on the pregame show, a conversation with the commissioner, Roger Goodell. 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
9: 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We get you ready for the Niners and Rams, the first ever game in Melbourne, Australia. In anticipation of that, the commissioner who's been sitting in the seat over the top of all of the international expansion got an opportunity earlier this week in anticipation of the game to sit down with our own Ryan Ratke.
0: Scott, thanks very much. Commissioner, welcome to Melbourne. It's certainly exciting to be here for the first ever game in Australia. I know you've been to so many of these international games. Give us your early thoughts on what you've seen from the fans and their response to being here down under.
15: You know, it's been incredible. This country in general just has incredible sports fans. They just they love sport. They love to play it. They love to watch it. They love to be a part of it. And I think you see that passion. And they have a deep understanding for sports. They like the competitiveness of it. And I think our fan base here has grown very quickly in the last couple of years. And hopefully this will move it to another level.
0: This is the eighth different country outside the U.S. that has hosted an NFL regular season game. Why is the international footprint so important for the league?
15: I think it's all about growth. We obviously don't think we're finished growing in the United States, but the biggest growth opportunity is clearly the rest of the world. And I think, you know, to be a global sport puts us in a different position, and it's something that we think we can become. And we believe in our game, and the fan reaction we're getting would verify that ultimately. And so I think in some ways we're responding to that interest, but in other ways we're trying to accelerate that growth.
0: All right, this is game number two of the 2026 season, an exciting opener between the Patriots and the Seahawks yesterday. As we begin a new season for the NFL, what are the headlines for Roger Goodell? What are the things you're looking at as we begin this 26 campaign?
15: Well, you know, it's the things you don't expect that, you know, make the season ultimately. You know, those unexpected, you know, performances by individuals, by teams. We're really proud of the competitiveness of the league and the fact that the teams that maybe didn't make the playoffs last year are going to be in the playoffs. Mm-hmm. And I think we've seen that every year. So everybody starts with that hope. And I think that's great for the league and great for our fan base and great for our partners. And so I don't know which way it'll go, but that's actually the fun of it for me. As a fan, you love seeing that. And we work so hard in the offseason to reevaluate our everything from policies to rules to make the changes. On the field, we'll see some of the tweaks we've made and see if they produce some of the results we're looking. But ultimately, it's about keeping the game strong, make sure that we continue to have the great access for our fans on a global basis. And I think we're going to see that.
0: All right, one of the headlines we've seen recently, media reports would suggest that you're going to stick around in your role for a few more years. What is it that keeps you coming back and wanting to do this job?
15: That's a really good question. I love it. I really, truly believe in the NFL and the impact that it has on people, on communities. And I think we have a lot more to do. You know, whether it's the international growth, whether it's continuing to develop our partnership with the players and trying to figure out what else we can do that continues to grow this game together, our media partners that are so valuable to us and provide access for our fans. All of that is just makes you feel very optimistic about the future. So we have a lot to do. I'm proud to be part of it for a few more years at least, and that'll be the fun part.
0: Well, Commissioner, certainly great to get a chance to visit with you. It's great to be here for a historic game that's coming up in Melbourne. We appreciate a few minutes. Thanks very much.
15: Thank you. It's great to be here, and it's just perfect. So.
0: NFL Commissioner Roger Goodell. Scott, we'll send it back to you in the studio.
16: All right, Ryan, thank you very much, and thanks to Commissioner Goodell as well. Just ahead, we're going to take a look back, and we're going to get you one step closer to kickoff time. This is Westwood One's coverage of the National Football League.
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23: Welcome back to the 2026 NFL Melbourne game on Westwood One. 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
24: Second down and goal at the 11 for San Francisco. Gabbard in the gun.

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1: 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Drink RK. Well, this is the beginning of a very big week, a very big season of football. And of course, in the 40th year here on Westwood One, we've got them all for you on primetime, including this weekend, Sunday Night Football, the Cowboys at the Giants, Monday Night Football, the Broncos at the Kansas City Chiefs. This has been the Thursday Night Football pregame show on Westwood One, sponsored by Kings Hawaiian, the best slider in football. I'll be back at halftime with Michael Fabiano for a look at your fantasy team in week one. But up next, we'll rejoin Ryan Radke and Hall of Famer Isaac Bruce in Melbourne. 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
2: Eli Manning here, reading a radio ad for Kings Hawaiian. They want me to say Kings Hawaiian is the best slider in football, but I'm not going to say it. Everyone knows I'm the best slider in football. 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Anyway, this commercial's ending soon and they want me to do a brand sign-off, but I'm not going to say it. I'll never say Kings Hawaiian, the best slider in football.
3: 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Airing live on Netflix from the Melbourne Cricket Ground. Tonight. 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
5: Back in Melbourne, Australia, along with the Hall of Famer Isaac Bruce, I'm Ryan Radke here on Westwood One. 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What a grand sight here down under at the historic Melbourne Cricket Ground. Over 100,000 people packed into this building to watch the San Francisco 49ers and the Los Angeles Rams in the first ever game here in Melbourne. An absolutely beautiful day here in Australia. Temperature around 55 degrees Fahrenheit. That's around 12 degrees Celsius. Absolutely perfect with sunny skies overhead and almost no wind to speak of. For the national anthems and the rest of the pregame festivities, let's

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1: The United States of America's history. 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

0: An amazing rendition of both national anthems and a flyover courtesy of the United States Air Force and the Royal Australian Air Force as well. 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All right, Isaac Bruce, let's start with the 49ers. 12 wins a season ago. If they're going to get win number one in 2026, what has to happen for Kyle Shanahan's club today?
1: Well, for the 49ers today, they got to make sure that they are winning on first and second down. Stay out of third and long unless you want to get up close and personal to the recently acquired Mr. Myles Garrett, hurting and getting after your quarterback a bit. And make sure that the Rams' defensive line earn the right to pass rush. What do they have to do for that? Make sure they stop the run and give them an opportunity to feed CMC. That'd be Mr. Christian McCaffrey. So the Rams have to make sure that they can get them in third and long, and the 49ers have to make sure that they do everything to feed Mr. CMC today.
0: McCaffrey led the NFL in touches a season ago. Let's flip it around and talk about Sean McVay and the Rams. They've won each of their last three international games to make it four in a row and start 1-0. What has to happen for L.A. today?
1: The Rams, they have to sustain drives. You know, in the first matchup last year between these two teams, the 49ers won the time of possession. They also won the turnover battle by two. So they ended up running 83 plays to the Rams, 49 plays. So if the Rams want to win today, don't turn the football over and make sure that they contain Mr. CMC, Christian McCaffrey, on the defensive end.
0: All right, as we mentioned, it is a beautiful day here in Melbourne. Sunny skies overhead, almost no wind to speak of. It feels like a fall afternoon, and while my partner has his scarf on because he's a little chilly, it is about perfect weather today, Isaac, for these guys. The sun is shining. The fans are into it. This is everything we had hoped for coming down here for this game.
1: Oh, without a doubt, this is definitely the payoff of all those dog days of training camp, hitting each other, wrestling each other, fighting each other, short travel between preseason games. And this is what you come to play for, having a season opener. Although it's being in a foreign country, this is nothing more than American football, Rams versus the 49ers.
0: The coin toss has just taken place at midfield, and San Francisco won the coin toss. I'll tell you, the first great sign for the 49ers is just watching who walked out for that coin toss. Fred Warner was out there.
1: Right.
0: George Kittle was out there. You're talking about guys, Isaac, for Fred Warner missed almost all of last season. George Kittle missed a big chunk of last season. Still, they won 12 games. The fact, though, that those guys are healthy and ready to play today, that's what gives the 49ers a lot of confidence going into this season.
1: No doubt. It's big when your leaders are back on the field. Fred Warner being the leader of that defense. He gets everybody lined up. He plays well. He plays at a level that inspires other guys to play well as well. Brock Purdy being back on that field. So he's the leader of the offense. We're in for a great brand of football today.
0: All right, the 49ers won the toss. They deferred their option to the second half, so the Rams will receive Jordan Whittington and Xavier Smith back deep to return the kickoff from Eddie Pinheiro. The opening kickoff sponsored by Gusto. Gusto, the all-in-one payroll and benefits software built for small businesses. Learn more at GUSTO.com. And the ball is in the air, an end-over-end kick. It'll be taken by Whittington at the goal line, out across the 10, angling to the 15, now to the 20, coming near side. Hit it, trapped up inside the 20-yard line. Malik Mustafa racing down on special teams, made the tackle, and the Rams will start inside their own 20-yard line. So Matthew Stafford, the reigning NFL MVP, coming off the best season of his storied career, threw for 46 touchdowns, most in the NFL, 4,700 yards, led the league in that category as well. He threw just 8 picks. Kyren Williams is the starting running back. Puka Nacua, Devontae Adams, the wide receivers. And, of course, the Rams will use a lot of tight ends. Trips right, single man left. Stafford back to pass. First and 10 from the 17. Throws, and it's nearly intercepted. Looking left, trying to find Puka Nacua, and Fred Warner making an impact right away, diving in to swat it down. It's incomplete. That'll bring up second and 10. Well, Fred Warner back on the field after missing most of last year with that horrific ankle injury. He's flanked by Drake Greenlaw and Luke Gifford. Up front, Nick Bosa returns along with Oso Digizua, Romello Height, and Keon White. Renardo Green, Diamador Lenore, the corners. Jair Brown, Malik Mustafa, the safeties. Second down and 10 L.A. Stafford, the shotgun snap. Here's a handoff. This is Williams angling left inside the numbers, just across the 20. Out to about the 21, maybe the 22-yard line. A host of white jerseys there to stop the forward progress. That's a gain of about 4.5, and now a third and manageable coming up for L.A.
1: 49ers gang tackling on that play right there. You love seeing that coming out of training camp. Guys getting multiple hats on the football, making sure the guys not getting loose and putting hits on the running back.
0: Third down and 5 for the 22. Ball is on the near side left hash. Stafford to the gun with two receivers left and right. Back to throw, looking left, fires left, caught by Nacua, hit immediately, and he is going to be dragged down at the 25. That's shy of the line to gain. Just a 3-yard pickup. Diamador Lenore made the tackle. It is fourth down. It's about 2 yards, and it looks like the Rams are going to punt it away. Excellent tackle, Isaac, by Diamador Lenore.
1: Absolutely. Great rally by the defense once again. Everybody coming over. One guy grabs him, holds him up, so the other guys can kind of tee off on him and make sure you get the runner down.
0: So the Rams go 3 and out. That'll bring out Ethan Evans to punt it away. Jacob Cowing back to return, standing around his own 25-yard line for the 49ers. Evans gets a face mask high snap. It's a right-footed kick, a wobbler, sending Cowing to his right. Backs up, has it at the 21-yard line, straight ahead 25, up across the 30, and he hops out of bounds at about the 32-yard line. That's a return of about 11, maybe 12 yards for Jacob Cowing. And now we'll see the 49ers offense for the first time, led by their quarterback Brock Purdy, who was terrific when he played last year. He was 7-2 in the 9 games he started, missed 8 games with a turf toe injury. Christian McCaffrey is the starting running back. Mike Evans, Debo Samuel, the wide receivers. George Kittle is the tight end. First and 10, 49ers. They officially mark into the San Francisco 33. Purdy will go under center. Two receivers stacked left. McCaffrey is the single back. Purdy brings Juszczyk in motion, takes the snap. Handoff McCaffrey straight ahead, surging across the 35. And McCaffrey out to the 39-yard line. That's a gain of 6 on the first touch for Christian McCaffrey. Nate Landman with the tackle. And you said, Isaac, it'd have to be a steady diet of Christian McCaffrey right off the bat up the middle for 6.
1: Absolutely. No surprise that the 49ers start off running the ball and handed it off to Christian McCaffrey over that left side of the formation and gaining 6 yards.
0: Second down 4. Purdy will line up in the shotgun. McCaffrey to his right. Here's the snap. Purdy back to throw. Looks left. Throws left. Got Kittle. And he can't make the catch. He had it right at the sticks, but couldn't hang on. Quentin Lake was in coverage. And that'll bring up now a 3rd down and 4 for San Francisco.
1: Ryan, it's great seeing Cardale Lake back on the field as well. I mean, he's missed to do everything for this Rams defense. He gets guys lined up, make sure everybody's where they're supposed to be, and he makes plays like that.
0: Yeah, we talk about all the guys that are back for the 49ers. Quentin Lake was hurt towards the end of last year. Rams very happy to have him back on the field. 3rd down and 4 for the 49ers. Shotgun snap to Purdy. Back to pass. Looking left. Throws left to the sticks. It's caught. That's a 1st down. Up across the 45-yard line. And that is the first 49ers catch from Mike Evans. It's a gain of 8. And San Francisco moves the sticks. Lake was in coverage again. Now, Mike Evans, who has had such a terrific career for Tampa Bay, making the decision to come to San Francisco in the offseason. And he pays off right away, making that catch on 3rd down. 49ers now from their own 46. Purdy will line up in the gun. McCaffrey sprints in motion to the right. Here's the snap. Purdy back, looks, throws short left. That's caught by Kittle. Cuts back inside, across the line of scrimmage, over the 50. And he moves it into Rams territory, down close to the 48. That'll go as a gain of 7 on the first catch of the year for George Kittle. Jalen Watson, the free agent from Kansas City, and Puna Ford, the nose tackle, combine on the stop.
1: Well, Ryan, we see our first play action down the field. We kind of feel what Shanahan is trying to do with this offense.
0: 2nd down, call it 4 after the 6-yard catch and run by Kittle. Purdy will line up under center with receivers left and right. Kalon Black is in at running back now. He's the rookie. High expectation for him. 3rd rounder out of Indiana. Purdy with a quick throw to the near side. That's caught. And that's going to be a 1st down. Knocked out of bounds around the Rams 40-yard line. And that's Debo Samuel. So we see Mike Evans get involved. Now Debo Samuel gets involved. Trent McDuffie the stop, but a gain of 9. Another San Francisco 1st down.
1: We've seen Kittle get involved as well. Shanahan is trying to make sure he gets all of his playmakers a touch so they can feel like they're in the football game.
0: Deebo Samuel back after his one-year sojourn to Washington. Back with the 49ers. First down and 10 from the Rams 39. Purdy is under center. Receivers left and right. Juszczyk in motion from the left. Stops on the right end of the line. Now sprints back to the left. Purdy takes the snap. Toss play. This is Black running left. Cuts it up along the hash marks. And he gets maybe a yard before he is slammed into and moved backward. It will go as a gain of one. That'll bring up second down and 9. Ryan Radke, Hall of Famer Isaac Bruce here in the Granger broadcast booth in Melbourne, Australia. 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Second down, 9, 49ers. They have it at the Rams 38. They're operating from the left hash. Black the running back, Purdy under center, two receivers stacked to the right. Here's the snap, Purdy back, short drop, in trouble, swings it out left side, caught by Black, cuts back towards the numbers across the 35, and Kalon Black is down to about the 33. So the first touch for Black, Cam Curl with the stop, gain of about 5.5, and again the 49ers have a third down and manageable.
1: Brock Purdy being Brock Purdy right there, holding the ball as long as he can, and shoots the ball to his check down. Out on the left side of the formation, and the running back getting all he can get.
0: So third down now and about 3.5 for the 49ers. San Francisco a season ago was the best in the league on third down. Samuel in motion from left to right, two receivers either side. Purdy stands back in the shotgun. Now Samuel sprints back left. Here's the snap. Purdy back, looks, fires right side. That's caught. That's a first down. Down to the Rams 25-yard line. Mike Evans with his second catch of the game. They have both gone for first downs. Mark it at the 26. Jalen Watson on the stop. It's a gain of 7 for the 49ers.
1: Well, it's a scripted playbook right now for Kyle Shanahan. I mean, they're just marching this ball down the field, short passes, guys catching the ball, turning up the field, getting all they can before they get tackled.
0: Well, the 49ers, this is so far been a dream opening drive for them. Purdy will line up in the shotgun, first and 10 from the Rams 26. Receivers left and right. Kittle, the tight end, goes in motion from left to right. Purdy waits, barks out the signals, gets the snap, back to throw, sets his feet, looking, going deep down the right side for Kittle. It is maybe intercepted. No, they're going to say out of bounds. Trent McDuffie was in coverage. He caught that ball, but was unable to get both feet down. A near pick for McDuffie. Instead, an incompletion. It'll bring up second and 10.
1: Welcome to Los Angeles, Mr. Trent McDuffie. That's what we brought him in to make plays like that. He gets that other toe in, man. That's the first turnover of the 2026 season for the Los Angeles Rams defense.
0: Rams made the trade, bringing him over from Kansas City. McDuffie, an all-pro just a couple of years ago. Second down and 10. Purdy lines up under center. McCaffrey is the single back. Two receivers to the right. Play fake. Purdy rolls left, stops, throws back to the right. Caught by McCaffrey along the numbers. 25 to the 20. And McCaffrey leans forward down to about the 19-yard line. That'll go as a gain of 7. Cam Curl on the stop. And now a third down and 3. So that's on the 49ers. Purdy starts to roll left. Isaac becomes right back to the near side to McCaffrey. You get the ball in his hands, good things happen.
1: Just a heavy dose of CMC right now. Just getting him the ball any kind of way they can. And they're moving this drive, and Purdy's keeping the drive going.
0: Officially a gain of 8, so it's third down and 2. Purdy will line up in the shotgun with McCaffrey to his right. Two receivers left, single man right. Now Kittle goes in motion from right to left. Purdy gets the snap, back to throw, looking left, throws left, leaping Evans. He's got it again. Mike Evans makes the catch out of bounds at the 10. That's 3 catches for Mike Evans, 3 first downs, a gain of 8, and the 49ers will have first and goal.
1: Awesome pass, awesome route, and Mike Evans has been doing this for a very long time. He's a specialist at what he does, so we love seeing it. We love him and Purdy hooking up the way they are. Look forward to a lot today.
0: Ball resting right at the 10-yard line. First and goal. Two receivers stack right. Evans single man left. Here's the snap. Quick throw right side. Caught by Deebo Samuel. He's upended around the 9. Boy, that was a heck of a tackle on the outside, and I think that was McDuffie who did it. Got a shoulder down and chopped down Deebo Samuel after a short gain. Excellent play by McDuffie. It'll be second and goal after a short pickup of about 2.
1: The 49ers definitely want to use Deebo Sanders the way they did before he left to go to Washington. So any of those swing passes, get him out of the backfield running. Just get him going. Get him going early in this game.
0: Second down goal from the 8. Purdy under center. Kalon Black checks in at running back. Three receivers bunch left, including Kittle, who now goes in motion to the right. Purdy sends Black in motion to the right, takes the snap, back to throw, looking left. Now a screen to Kittle, makes the catch. He's down to the five, lowers his shoulder, and powers his way down to about the three, maybe the two. Little inside screen to the tight end, George Kittle. Call it a gain of five. It'll be third and goal from inside the Rams' five. Tyler Davis made the stop.
1: Just a masterpiece by Purdy, putting on by Purdy right now. He's baiting this defensive line, holding the ball as long as he can before dumping it off. This is superb 49er offense that's going on right now.
0: 14th play of the drive coming up for San Francisco. Third and goal from the two. Two receivers stacked left, same to the right. Purdy in the shotgun with McCaffrey to his left. Here's the snap. Purdy back, looking, rolling to his right. Purdy still looking, being chased. Throws, and it's incomplete. Trying to get it to DeMarcus Robinson in the front right pylon of the end zone. McDuffie was there in coverage. And on fourth down, no hesitation, Kyle Shanahan's going to bring out the field goal team. Well, in this era where it seems like everybody goes for it on every fourth down, maybe it's a little surprising that Eddie Pinheiro gets out, but obviously Isaac Kyle Shanahan wants to end this impressive drive with points.
1: Absolutely. We got to make sure that the special teams guys feel involved in this game as well. You know, they get paid too, so giving them opportunity to put 3 points on the board after a great drive.
0: Pinheiro was great for the 49ers a season ago, 28 of 29. This will be a 20-yard attempt. Snap, spot, kick is on the way. It's end over end, and it is good. So the 49ers with an impressive opening drive, but they settle for three, and San Francisco has taken an early 3-0 lead. A reminder that for every field goal made today and throughout the season, Barbasol will make a donation to Kurt and Brenda Warner's Treasure House, a living community for adults with disabilities. Barbasol Shaving Cream, an American original for over 100 years. Close Shave America, Close Shave Barbasol. 6:15 to go in the first quarter. It's the 49ers 3 and the Rams nothing. This is Westwood One's coverage of the National Football League.
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0: 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Eddie Pinheiro with a 20-yard field goal, and now the Pinheiro kickoff is an end-over-end boot. Xavier Smith at the goal line near side, across the 10 up to the 15, along the numbers to the 20, and then he runs into a wall at the 25-yard line, and he is smacked down. Boy, Xavier Smith was going about 100 miles an hour, and that stopped quickly. Yeah, the Rams now will start at their own 25, first down at 10. Well, the Rams, after going three and out on their opening drive, trying to get it going now as Stafford lines up under center. Kyren Williams is the running back. Three tight ends in the ball game. No surprise there. Rams use 13 personnel more than anybody in the league. Here's a handoff. Williams up the middle across the 30. He's out to the 35. He's going to be close to a first down. They're going to mark him just short. Call it officially a gain of 9. Marquise Siegel from his safety spot made the tackle. It'll be second down and 1. Well, we talked about Christian McCaffrey for the 49ers. On the other side, Kyren Williams coming off a terrific year, over 1,200 yards on the ground, 10 touchdowns, and 3 more through the air. Stafford under center here, second down and 1 yard, single wide receiver to the right. Blake Corum is in there at running back now. Here's the snap. Stafford will hand it off. Corum hit in the backfield and swallowed up for a loss. Back inside the 35-yard line around the 33. That'll be a loss of a couple. Just nowhere to go that time for Blake Corum. It was actually he that had the 9 yards on first down. I thought it was Williams. It was actually Corum. And this time he gets swallowed up by Keon White.
1: Great penetration by that 49ers defense. Nick Bosa, I'm sure they're glad to see him back, making that play over on the backside of the Rams, the side of the line of scrimmage.
0: So third down and 2 now. Stafford under center takes the snap. Handoff Williams up the middle, surging, pushing, trying to get to the line to gain. And I think he's got it. He needed to get to the 35-yard line, and it looks like they're going to give him progress just across the 35. So Kyren Williams, with a heck of an effort, leaning forward, officially picks up 3, and it's a Rams first down, their first of the new season. Boy, there was not a lot of space in there, Isaac, but Kyren Williams just kept pushing and shoving.
1: Kyren Williams trying to get that pile moving so he can pick up that first down to keep this drive going.
0: From the Rams 36, first down and 10, 2 receivers stack right, single man left. Williams is the running back. Stafford back on a play fake. Steps up, going deep down the left sideline, and that one is incomplete. Well overthrown, intended for Puka Nacua. The Amador Lenore was in coverage, and that'll bring up second and 10. Later on, we'll select the player who earned their Sunday, sponsored by Lowe's. 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On a beautiful Friday morning in Melbourne, Australia. Second down 10, Stafford in the gun with Williams to his left. Two receivers stack right, Devontae Adams single man left. Parkinson the tight end motions from left to right. Stafford bends toward the line of scrimmage, now stands up with a play clock at 3. Takes the snap, he's back to pass. Stafford looking left, double pumps, throws short left, caught by Williams, bounces off one tackle, and then is swallowed up by Fred Warner, just shy of the 40-yard line. They'll mark him down at the 39. It's a gain of 3, and now a 3rd and 7 coming up for L.A.
1: Matthew Stafford taking what the defense gives him, man. He's looking to go up, and there's nothing downtown, so just dropping the ball off to Kyren, and Kyren getting the most out of what he can with that dump off.
0: Stafford in the middle of that Rams huddle. Rams looking to convert on third down, where somewhat surprisingly they were not great a year ago, under 40% on third down. Trips right, single man left. Stafford to the gun, gets the snap. Back against the four-man rush. Looks right, double clutches, throws to the sideline, incomplete. Sailed that well over the head of Devontae Adams, who was open. Upton Stout, the nickel, was in coverage. So the Rams get one first down, but not another. They'll punt it away again. It just seems right now, Isaac, like things are a little out of sync for that L.A. offense.
1: Well, you get a different defense before you this first time, the first game to open up the season. These guys are amped to play. They've been hearing a lot about the Los Angeles Rams and them being a super team. So these guys for the 49ers are amped up to play.
0: Ethan Evans will punt it away, an end-over-end kick. Jacob Cowing to return, signals for a fair catch and collects it right around his own 16, maybe the 17-yard line. And that's where the 49ers will start when we return. 3:18 to go in the first quarter. It's the 49ers 3 and the Rams nothing. 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
0: 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Rams 3, 49ers nothing. Well, Isaac, for those that said, you know, the 49ers got here a week ago. They've settled in. That's great. The Rams, they're crazy. Those people are saying, "I told you so." 49ers look great off the top. And as you mentioned a moment ago, the Rams just seemingly a little out of sync at the moment.
1: Absolutely. You know, that's why the game is played in four quarters and not one. Rams have an opportunity to kind of turn this game on and turn themselves on individually and collectively. But the 49ers, they look great. They're coming out, pushing the ball down the field a bit. They're getting CMC going. And I'm sure Shanahan's going to do more of that.
0: 49ers will start this drive at their own 17, first and 10. Here's the snap, play fake. Purdy looking left, throws short left. That's caught. And that is across the 20 out to about the 22-yard line. That's caught by Luke Farrell, one of the backup tight ends. Quentin Lake was out there to make the stop. So we talk about the Rams and their 13 personnel. The 49ers, of course, have George Kittle at tight end. But Jake Tongis was great a year ago, filling in when Kittle was out, and Luke Farrell getting involved. He had 11 catches all of last year. He's got his first this season. And he takes it out to the 22 for a gain of 5. Second down, 5. Handoff now to Black. He blasts ahead just outside the left hash to the 25-yard line. That'll be a gain of 3 and leave the 49ers with a 3rd down and 2.
1: Ryan, we're seeing this 49er offense do a lot of misdirection and dumping it back off on the backside. So maybe they're trying to get this Rams defense to run east and west and kind of tire them out based off them getting in town here recently. And maybe it's working for them.
0: We'll see if the 49ers can convert here on this 3rd down. 3rd down and 2 for San Francisco. They were 3 of 4 on their opening drive. Purdy waits in the shotgun. He's got backs on either side. McCaffrey to his left, Kittle to his right. Now sends Kittle in motion to the left, takes the snap, back to throw. Purdy looking, has time, throws short. McCaffrey juggles, can't hang on, it's incomplete. Throw was just a little wide. McCaffrey stretching out, got both hands on it, but couldn't haul it in. And the 49ers go 3 and out, something they did not do much of a season ago. In fact, they had the second fewest 3 and outs in the league. Only the Cowboys had fewer. But they'll punt it away here. Omar Spates, Cam Curl combined to help break that one up. And now the new punter, Corliss Waitman, the former Steeler, will punt it away to Xavier Smith. Smith waiting back at his own 25-yard line. Here's the snap. Waitman, the left-footed punter, gets away an end-over-end kick. Smith racing up. He'll take it on the run at the 32, across the 35 to the 40, and he dives out to about the 43. Well, not a particularly good punt there by Waitman. And Xavier Smith took advantage. Tackle made by Jaden Duggar on special teams. Ashton Davis down there as well. And the Rams will have good field position. With 1:52 to go here in the first quarter, it's the 49ers 3 and the Rams nothing. 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
0: It is, in fact, a new sensation here in Melbourne. First ever game here in Australia. Along with Hall of Famer Isaac Bruce, I'm Ryan Radke on Westwood One. You're listening to 2026 NFL Kickoff Weekend, presented by NFL Sunday on YouTube TV. Great starting field position for the Rams at their own 43. First and 10. A handoff, Kyren Williams. Straight up the middle across the 45. Williams out to the 50 and crossing into 49er territory to the 49. 8-yard burst for Kyren Williams on first down. And that'll bring up second down and two. And now the Rams are going to push the pace a little bit. Stafford will line up in the gun with Williams to his left. Two receivers left, one right. Shotgun snap. Stafford back with time. Throws right side. Got a man. That's Nakua. Makes the catch. Spins out of a tackle to the 25. Breaks a tackle at the 20. Inside the 10. And down to the 8. Puka Nakua snatched that out of the air, broke a couple of tackles, picks up 41, and the Rams are in business.
1: Puka Nakua, the Rams' number one wide receiver, doing what number one wide receivers do, catching the ball, getting some run after the catch, and I knew it wouldn't be long before we get these playmakers out on the perimeter involved in this football game.
0: Snatched it away from Jair Brown, then ducked the tackle of Dre Greenlaw. Renardo Green finally made the stop. First and goal, Rams from the 8. Stafford under center. Nakua bunched tight to the line on the left. Goes in motion to the right. Here's the snap and a handoff to Williams, dancing between the hash marks. And he's tripped up as he gets down to the 5-yard line. That'll be a gain of 3 and set up second down and goal. Now, with everything that has gone against the Rams here in the first quarter, that one big play has them in prime position to at least tie the game. And, of course, they're thinking about more. They're thinking about taking the lead, a Rams team that averaged over 30 points per game a year ago. Stafford in the gun now walks up under center. Nakua, single man to the right, sprints in motion to the left. Stafford taking his time. Play clock melts to 6. Williams, the single running back, and now Stafford's going to take a timeout. No, it's the end of the first quarter. So we have reached the end of one here in Melbourne with the score. The 49ers 3 and the Rams nothing. 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
0: 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Well, the 49ers with a 3-0 lead after one, but the Rams on the doorstep, second and goal from the 49ers 5, all set up by that catch and run by Puka Nacua. Isaac, we were talking about it during the break. I mean, with Nacua and Adams, you got guys that have great hands, but also very strong wide receivers on the outside.
1: Oh, absolutely. And even with that, Ryan, at times, you know, if you're Sean McVay, you just got to rip up those first 15 plays that you have scripted and get your playmakers the football.
0: Stafford will go under center, second and goal for the 5. Williams is the single back. Nacua sprints in motion to the left. Here's the snap, handoff Williams, up the middle of the daylight, into the end zone, touchdown LA. Kyren Williams with a 5-yard touchdown run. And on the opening play of the second quarter, the Rams have taken the lead. It's LA 6, San Francisco 3, and the extra point try coming up. So Kyren Williams, who had 10 touchdowns a season ago, has his first of this year and the first ever scored down under. He will be the answer to the trivia question for years to come. And now the man they call the thicker kicker, Harrison Nevis, is on for the PAT try. Snap, spot, kick is down, and that one is good. So Harrison Nevis boots it through, and with 14:57 to go in the second quarter, the Rams have taken a 7-3 lead. 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Four plays, 57 yards, 1:55 off the clock. Well, there's different ways to do it. You can put together those long, sustained drives that chew up clock, or you can just get a nice 41-yard completion to set yourself up, and then Kyren Williams does the rest from the 5-yard line.
1: Absolutely. You can be a former player like myself who like chunk plays down the field, or you can just sit back and watch how beautiful it looks for this offensive line to finally wake up and start moving people off the football and just hand the ball to 23 and let him push it down the field. Great job driving the football by the Los Angeles Rams.
0: So now the Rams will kick it away from left to right. 49ers with two back, two return, including Deebo Samuel. Here's the approach by Nevis, and an end-over-end kick. This will be returnable for Samuel from the 2. Across the 5, far side numbers to the 10, 15 to the 20. Over the 25, angling out to the right across the 30. And Deebo Samuel out to about the 31-yard line. And that's where the 49ers will start drive number 3. 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Starting this drive from their own 31. Debo Samuel in the backfield to the left of Purdy. Motions over to the right. Purdy waits in the shotgun. Receivers either side. Here's the snap. Purdy back to pass. Looking, has time. Checks it down left side. Off the hands of Samuel. Incomplete. Boy, Debo had some room to run, but he couldn't hang on. Jalen Watson was in the area. And that'll bring up second down and 10. Now the 49ers trying to get Debo Samuel going, and they love to use him that way, Isaac. Out of the backfield, throw those little swings to him, wherever they can to get the ball in his hands. And maybe that time looking upfield a little too quickly.
1: Absolutely. He'll line up in a lot of different places. That play, he was that running back.
0: Second down, 10 from the 31. Purdy in the shotgun brings McCaffrey in motion from right to left. Takes the snap, back to throw, looks left, throws left, caught by Evans across the 40. And Mike Evans stumbling outside the hash marks, up to about the 44. Jalen Watson the stop. That's a gain of 13. And Mike Evans has made an early impact here for the 49ers.
1: Mike Evans is quickly becoming Brock Purdy's favorite receiver. I mean, he can keep drives going. He's played a lot of great football throughout his career. And you're seeing nothing different from the Mike Evans we saw in Tampa Bay.
0: Officially a gain of 12. Four catches, 34 yards for Mike Evans already. First and 10, 49ers from their own 43. Purdy under center, give to McCaffrey. Running out to the right side numbers across the 45. And he spins his way to the 46, maybe the 47-yard line. They'll give him a gain of 4 to the 47. Sean Dolak made the stop, the second-year linebacker out of Buffalo. And that'll bring up second down at 6. Well, if Mike Evans and Debo Samuel can stay healthy, Isaac, you can see why the 49ers are optimistic about the weapons they'll have on the offensive side of the ball this year.
1: Oh, great players, no doubt. But I do think they're missing that one person that can take the top off of defense. And maybe he comes out, maybe he's in their locker room. We'll find out later in the season.
0: Second down, 6. Purdy under center has the snap. Back on a play fake. Sets his feet. Looking. Throws the screen to McCaffrey. In between the hash marks. Cuts left across midfield. Into Rams territory to the 49-yard line. Maybe down to the 48. They're going to give him a gain of 5. It'll set up third down at about a yard and a half. Byron Young, the fourth-year man out of Tennessee, made the tackle. Well, don't miss all the NFL action next Thursday on Amazon Prime Video, where the Detroit Lions beat the Buffalo Bills, the first regular season game at the new Highmark Stadium. So third down here for the 49ers. It'll be third down and about 1. Purdy's going to line up in the pistol with McCaffrey behind him. Two receivers stacked left, single man right, all tight to the line of scrimmage. Purdy leans toward the line. Play clock shows 3. Now McCaffrey moves up to Purdy's right side, and we've got a timeout taken by Kyle Shanahan. Something didn't look right from the beginning there, and Kyle Shanahan will take his first timeout with 12:46 to go in the first half. The Rams on top of the 49ers by a score of 7-3. Ryan Radke, Isaac Bruce here in Australia. 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I got good news for you, Isaac.
1: What's that?
0: It's up to 15 degrees Celsius, so it's warming up here in Melbourne.
1: Hey, Ryan, tell that to my hands, man, right there, 'cause my hands are a bit chilly, trying to put them in my pocket as we watch this game.
0: My man Isaac came in today with his scarf on, his jacket on, bundled up. Third down and a yard. Purdy's going to keep it on a sneak. And he drives straight ahead and picks up the first down. So Brock Purdy says, you know what, Christian McCaffrey? You know what, Kyle Juszczyk? I'm just going to handle this one myself. And he picks up 2 yards for a 49er first down. And will send McCaffrey to the sideline. Kalon Black will check back into the 49er lineup. By the way, a big hello to our local listeners on Triple M 105.1 FM here in Melbourne. Great to have you guys along. Boy, your city has been a fantastic host for all of us coming in for this game. First and 10, 49ers. They've got it at the Rams 46. Purdy under center takes the snap. Back on a play fake. Sets his feet. Throws right side. Intercepted. Picked off at the 30-yard line. Right into the breadbasket of a Rams defender. He was trying to find George Kittle, and instead he found Quentin Lake. It hit him right in between the 3 and the 7, and the Rams get a takeaway here early in the second quarter.
1: Welcome back, Quentin Lake. You've been missed. I tell you what, Brock Purdy doesn't get fooled much in football games, but this defense fooled Brock Purdy on this. And when he turned his back to the defense, and when he turns back around, what he thought was, man, it was a zone corner sitting right there. First pick, first turnover for the this version of the 2026 Los Angeles Rams.
0: Rams will take over at their own 31-yard line when we return with 12:04 to go in the second quarter. 7-3 LA. This is Westwood One's coverage of the National Football League.
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0: 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First and 10 Rams at their own 31 after the Quentin Lake pick. Stafford lines up under center. Blake Corum is the running back. Terrence Ferguson, the tight end, starts in motion to the left. Here's a handoff. Corum along the right hash across the 35, and he has stood up at the 36 and driven backwards. 5 yards for Blake Corum, and that'll bring up second down and five. You know, one thing that's interesting, Isaac, with both these teams, you have bell cow running backs, right? Christian McCaffrey for the 49ers, Kyren Williams for L.A. I think both teams, though, would be okay taking some of the load off those guys' plates, and for the Rams, that means more Blake Corum.
1: Absolutely. You're looking at two offenses that are virtually power-running football teams, and they want to make sure that they feed these guys and get these offensive lines pushing on these defensive lines.
0: Second down, five. Give it to Corum again. Straight ahead now. Angles left 40 to the 45, and he slips as he tried to make a cut on the left side hash at about the 46. Marquise Siegel ran into him there. That's a gain of 10. Another good run for Blake Corum, and that'll be a Rams first down.
1: This Rams offense has seemed to find its groove right now. I mean, they're running the ball over the left side of the formation, getting these running backs going.
0: First down and 10. Rams have it at their own 46 on the far side left hash, moving left to right. Clock moving, 10:53 to go, second quarter. Stafford under center, single wide receiver, handoff Corum, running left along the numbers across the 50, and he's into 49er territory to the 49-yard line. Jaden Duggar, the fifth rounder out of Louisiana, with the stop. That's a gain of five, and that'll bring up second down and five. But we're talking about a Rams team here that last year averaged better than 6 yards per play. They were best in the NFL in that category. We know how explosive this group can be.
1: Absolutely. I mean, we're talking about, you know, this last play, student body left, and just getting these running backs down the field, and before you know it, they're going to throw it over the top.
0: Second down, 5. Stafford under center. Whittington in motion from the right. Stafford takes the snap. Handed off Corum again. Jump cut out to his left. Looking to turn the corner and does. Out to the 40, 35. And he's ridden out of bounds by Dre Greenlaw and others. All the way down at the San Francisco 35-yard line. That's 10 more for Blake Corum. And now the Rams, who looked at a sink early, really starting to get it going courtesy of the run game.
1: A great piece of running. Vision by Blake Corum. Getting that ball up the field. Just being patient and accelerating once he gets outside.
0: Rams now with over 100 yards of offense, 115. 11 carries, 66 yards for the Rams as a club. Stafford under center now. Kyren Williams in the backfield. Whittington starts in motion to the left, back out to the right. First and 10 Rams. They've got it to the 49 or 35. Stafford takes the snap. He's back. He'll hand it off. Williams hit in the backfield, spins out to his left, and maybe got back to the line of scrimmage. Boy, that was excellent penetration in there, led by Grayson Holt, the fourth rounder out of Oklahoma. No gain on the play, and that'll bring up second down and 10. And now the Rams going up tempo again. They'll send Nacua and Whittington to the right. Stafford gets the shotgun snap. He's back to throw. He's looking, looking, under pressure. Hit as he throws, and it's incomplete. Had some time back there, but all of a sudden had to get rid of it with Osa Odighizuwa closing in on him. And that'll bring up third down and 10 for L.A. Odighizuwa, the former Cowboy, acquired in a trade with Dallas. After the Cowboys, of course, last year, went out and got Kenny Clark as part of the Micah Parsons deal. Then later brought in Quinnen Williams at the trade deadline. Odighizuwa was expected.

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0: A reminder, you can watch NFL Network and Westwood One analyst Kurt Warner Sundays at 9 a.m. Eastern on NFL Game Day Morning. 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Well, Renardo Green with the interception. The 49ers take the ball back. Isaac, what'd you see on the pick from Matthew Stafford?
5: Well, the 49ers, much like the Rams defense, when you get an offense that want to have this little these little bunches between the receivers, you don't want to play man-to-man on those. You want to kind of zone it off. And what we see here, we see Matthew Stafford get fooled right after we see Brock Purdy get fooled. So the cornerback does a great job giving an illusion that it's man-to-man. He pushes off. There's no one in his spot. And he just floats back like he's coached to and make the pick.
0: 49ers take over at their own 14, first and 10. Here's a give to Kalon Black, running along the right hash across the 15-yard line out to about the 18-yard line. That'll be four, maybe five for Kalon Black. And give the 49ers a second down and about five. Kalon Black, third-round pick, 2 years in Indiana after transferring from James Madison. Played on that Indiana National Championship team. And they really hope that he can help spell Christian McCaffrey a little bit this year. Second down, five for the 19. Kittle goes in motion from left to right. Purdy under center, puts his hands to either side of his helmet. Now goes under center. Kittle sprints back in motion to the left. Toss play back. Black running left to the numbers. Finds a crease across the 25. And Kalon Black is out to about the 28-yard line. That's a gain of eight for Black. Tyler Davis with the stop and a 49er first down.
5: I'll tell you what, Ryan, if you like smash mouth football, this is the game for you because you have both offenses determined to run this football today. So I love what I see in by both offensive lines. They're trying to manhandle the defensive lines, and I'm sure we're going to see more of that as this game continues.
0: From the 49er, 28, first down and 10. Purdy in the shotgun with Black to his right. Now he'll go in motion out to the left side of the formation. He'll stop in the slot. Purdy gets the snap. He's back to pass. Sets his feet with time. Looking, throws over the middle. It's tipped and then caught by an offensive lineman. And it'll go as a gain of about a yard. Kobe Turner is the man that tipped it. Then Jake Brendel, the center, caught it. And Brendel actually picked up a little bit of yardage on the play. Near disaster. Turns into a 2-yard gain for the 49ers. And now there is an injured player. It is a 49er who is out near midfield. But Kobe Turner almost intercepted that, Isaac. And then it bounced right back to Brendel, and the big man was able to fall forward.
5: Now which one of us had the bet that Brendel would get his first catch before any of the other starting receivers received their first catch of the 2026 season?
0: There are so many folks in Australia that just said, what the heck just happened? We'll step aside while the injured 49er is attended to. 7:16 to go first half. 7-3 Rams on top. 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
7: 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Second down, 8:49ers at their own 30. Purdy in the shotgun gets the snap. He's back to pass. Looks, throws short. Left! McCaffrey makes the catch and gets blown up. And now they're going to say incomplete. And Brock Purdy just hung Christian McCaffrey out to dry. He flipped that one out. McCaffrey had his hands on it, and Nate Landman destroyed McCaffrey.
8: I tell you what, Landman got the hit, but it was all Myles Garrett coming off that right end and Brock Purdy's face.
7: And the 49ers have done an okay job against Garrett so far. It's really the first time we've kind of mentioned his name so far today. So a third down and 8. Purdy will line up in the shotgun. Two receivers right, single man left. Purdy gets the snap. He's back to pass. Rush coming. Steps up in the pocket. Purdy looks, throws. That is caught. That's Mike Evans, and that's another first down. Mike Evans with his fifth catch of the game. They've all moved the sticks. McDuffie was in coverage and made the stop. It's a gain of 13 for San Francisco.
8: Well, we just mentioned Myles Garrett, but as you look here at this replay, they're not leaving Myles Garrett one-on-one. They're going to chip him with a tight end and then let the left tackle catch him. But Mike Evans, once again, he's keeping this drive moving, and he's Brock Purdy's favorite guy right now.
7: Five catches, 47 yards for Evans. First and 10, 49ers from their own 43. Offset eye behind Purdy. They'll toss it to Black. Running left outside the numbers across the 45 to the 50. And he's knocked out of bounds in Rams territory. Shy of the first down, but a good gain. Jalen McCullough with the stop. Gain of about 8.5 yards. By the way, while we're talking about Mike Evans, the injured 49er was Dejon Scribling. And he had to be helped off. Isaac, he was not putting any weight on his left leg. And that's a bad sign for the 49ers, who are really hoping Scribling can make an impact this year.
8: No doubt. You hate to see those non-contact injuries as well. He kind of fell down with no one touching him. So hopefully the young man's all right. We'll see him back soon.
7: Second down and a yard. Purdy under center. Here's a delayed handoff to Black up the middle for a first down across the Rams 45. Plunging along that left hash down to the 43-yard line. So Kalon Black finds an opening, picks up about 4, maybe 5. Landman with the stop. And another 49er first down. That's the 9th first down of this first half for San Francisco. They're 5 of 7 on third down of the game. Mentioned that last year they converted just a shade under 50%. They were the best team in the league on third down. First and 10 from the Rams 43. Ball on the near side, left hash. Purdy puts his hands under center. He takes the snap. He's back. He'll hand it off. This is Black up the middle again. And Kalon Black shoves the pile forward across the 40 down to the 39. That'll be a gain of 4. It'll bring up second down at 6. You're listening to 2026 NFL Kickoff Weekend presented by NFL Sunday Ticket on YouTube TV. 4:50 to go here in the first half. Rams 7, 49ers 3. Each team has turned the ball over, courtesy of an interception. Quentin Lake with a pick of Brock Purdy. Renardo Green, an interception of Matthew Stafford. Second down, six. Purdy under center, gets the snap. Back to pass, with time, looking, taking a shot. Deep down the field, got a man open, it is caught. Touchdown, 49ers! Purdy goes deep down the field and finds DeMarcus Robinson. It's a 39-yard touchdown strike, and with that, the 49ers have reclaimed the lead. San Francisco 9, LA 7, 4:28 to go in the first half. First catch of the game for DeMarcus Robinson, and the one-time Ram puts the 49ers in front.
8: It's the beauty of football. I tell you what Shanahan does, he keeps feeding these running backs, keeping these linebackers up, making these cornerbacks and safeties come down, and before you know it.
7: Eddie Pinheiro with the PAT, he booms it through, and the 49er lead is 3. San Francisco on top, 10-7. 4:28 to go in the second quarter. 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
7: Back in Melbourne, Australia, 4:28 to go in the second quarter. 49ers on top of the Rams by a score of 10-7. 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Brock Purdy, a 39-yard strike to DeMarcus Robinson. And the Niners have taken a 10-7 lead. As Eddie Pinheiro gets set to kick it away, Jordan Whittington, Xavier Smith back deep. And this one will be taken by Whittington in the end zone where he drops to a knee, and it's a touchback. Isaac, let's go back to the touchdown. You were talking about great throw, great catch, but that running game you've been pounding on is really what set that up for the 49ers.
8: Absolutely. It starts with great play calling by Shanahan. Shanahan doing a great job feeding his running backs, giving these offensive linemen an opportunity to block, and that's pulling down the back end of that Rams defense. And once that happens, you want to shoot that ball over the top. Great execution by Purdy. Wide receiver Robinson, great job.
7: See if the Rams can answer now. First and 10 from the 35. Stafford back on a play fake. Throws short left. Caught by Williams out of the backfield. Across the 40. Left sideline, 45. And he's upended at midfield. Nice gain of 15 for Kyren Williams with a catch and run out of the backfield. Fred Warner made the tackle. They'll call it 16 yards for the 49er 49-yard line.
8: Great blocking on the perimeter by the receivers, tight ends, making sure that these guys don't get hit hard out of bounds, but can get those extra yards.
7: First down and 10 for the Rams. One play to get into San Francisco territory. Clock moving. 3:55 to go first half. Rams have all three of their timeouts. Stafford lines up under center. Single receiver Nacua to the left. Goes in motion to the right. Hand off Williams. Patiently bouncing up the middle. Now out towards the left hash. And he finds a nice crease. Down to the 42-yard line for a gain of 7. Warner in there on the stop again. And that'll bring up second down and 3. Now we talked about the elite talent on the field. Elite talent on the sidelines as well. You get Kyle Shanahan against Sean McVay. These are two of the best in the business, Isaac.
8: Absolutely. Not only that, you got Raheem Morris. He and Sean McVay, they know each other. They practice against each other for many, many days. So it's a great chess match going on against these coaches.
7: Second down 3. Stafford in the shotgun. Two receivers right, one left. Here's the snap. Stafford back. Looks. Pump fakes. Pulls it down. Pumps again. Now throws over the middle. Incomplete. There's flags everywhere in the backfield. And we will hear from our referee, Alex Kemp, for the first time today. Looks like this is going to go against the Rams, maybe for a hold.
12: Holding, offense number 71, 10-yard penalty, second out.
7: That's Warren McClendon, the right tackle. So that'll back the Rams up. And somewhat amazingly, maybe our first penalty of the day in a season opener. Disasters can happen at any moment. Make a plan, stay informed, and be prepared. Visit redcross.org/prepare to get started today. So after the penalty, the ball moved back to the Rams 48. Second down at 13. Stafford lines up in the gun. Two receivers stack right. Adams single man left. Shotgun snap. Stafford back. Looks. Double clutches. Steps up in the pocket. Now moving to his right. Sidearms a throw to the sideline, and it's knocked down incomplete. It was in the area of Colby Parkinson, the tight end. Pass was broken up by Upton Stout, the nickel. And now a third and 13 coming up for L.A.
8: This 49er defense is doing a great job. I mean, Stafford's a quarterback, the guy that you want to get him off his spot, make him move, get him off his first read, and try to make him go to a second or third read. And the back end of the 49ers defense are plastering to these guys. Great job by the defense overall.
7: Important third down here for L.A. They don't get this. The 49ers will have the ball. Remember, they get it then to start the second half. Stafford will line up with the shotgun. Takes the snap. Blitz coming. Stafford back. In trouble. Hit as he throws left. Sideline nearly intercepted. He was trying to find Devontae Adams, and Jack Jones nearly had a pick. Went up high, and the ball went through his hands. Upton Stout is a guy that applied the heat, and that'll bring out Ethan Evans to punt it away. So Raheem Morris brought the safety pressure. And the 49ers nearly picked up their second turnover. So Evans will punt. Jacob Cowing standing back at the 10-yard line to return. Here's the snap. Evans drops the nose of the football. It's a high end-over-end punt. And this one will be taken inside the 5 by Cowing, who starts to his left. And he's going to be brought down shy of the 10. So Cowing deciding to field that one, and had blue jerseys in front of him. Jalen McCullough with the special team stop. And the 49ers will have it with 2:43 to go here in the second quarter. Leading by a score of 10-7, the 49ers have two timeouts. Well, I think now if you're San Francisco, Isaac, I mean, obviously you'd love to score here knowing you're getting the ball first, but if nothing else, pick up a couple of first downs and don't leave the Rams any time to do some damage.
8: Absolutely. Definitely want to try to get a field goal, get in field goal range, and the beauty of it would be to get another touchdown going in before halftime.
7: 49ers from their own 8, first down and 10. Purdy in the shotgun, backs on either side. McCaffrey motions out to the left, handoff Deebo Samuel up the middle to the 15, and Deebo surfs his way out to the 20-yard line. So Deebo Samuel with the handoff, he picks up 12, and a good start to this 49er drive. Jalen McCullough with the tackle, and it looks like we may have another injury. There is an injured 49er back behind the play. And is that George Kittle? He went down. He's grabbing down at his lower right leg. We're trying to see exactly who it is. It is not George Kittle. Could be Jake Tongis. The tight end it is. It's Jake Tongis. He was grabbing down at his lower right leg. He had been on his knee. And then went down, and the trainers are out to have a look at Tongis. So the clock stops with 2:29 to go here in the first half. And again, the 49ers have both their timeouts. But Isaac, when we talk about the wizardry of these coaches and play calling, I mean, with the 49ers, they bring Deebo Samuel back. You line up Christian McCaffrey and Deebo Samuel in the backfield. I mean, that makes it really hard on the defense trying to figure out what you're going to do, right?
8: Well, you know, the 49ers are known for giving a lot of pre-snap eye candy. And when you start moving guys like Deebo Samuels in different places, you put him in the slot, you put him outside the numbers, in the backfield, there are a lot of different things that you can do with him. I don't want to, you know, just reduce him to being a glorified gadget guy. But he can do a lot of different things for an offense, and Shanahan uses him any way he can.
7: Tonjes is being helped off. He's not putting much weight on his right leg. Well, that's the second 49er we've seen helped off. Dejon Stribling earlier, now Jake Tonjes, and it does not look good. You can keep a good thought for those two guys. First down and 10, 49ers at their own 20. Clock starts, 2:15, 2:14 to go. Purdy puts his hands under center. McCaffrey is the single back. Two receivers left, single man right. The 49ers may just let this run down to the two-minute warning. Purdy is standing up, down to 203, 202, 201, and we have reached the two-minute warning in Melbourne. With the score, the 49ers 10, the Rams 7. 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
7: 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San Francisco with two timeouts. Rams have all three. Purdy in the shotgun takes the snap, give it to McCaffrey up the middle between the hash marks. And McCaffrey out across the 25 to the 26. That's 6 yards for McCaffrey. And that'll bring up second and four. Tyler Davis, third-year man out of Clemson, made the tackle. And the 49ers again content to huddle up and watch some of this clock melt away as they play with a three-point lead. Just the third carry of this first half for Christian McCaffrey. 3 carries, 17 yards. Kalon Black, 7 carries, 36 yards in his NFL debut. Purdy in the shotgun. 49ers go empty. 3 receivers left, 2 to the right. Here's the snap. Purdy back, sets his feet. He's looking, looking, under pressure, and throws incomplete. And a flag goes down at the end of the play. Purdy got rid of that ball down to the feet of Deebo Samuel, then got crunched. Byron Young and Tyler Davis were both there. Let's check on the marker.
8: That looked like some of the first real
12: personal foul, roughing the passer. Defense number 9, 15-yard penalty, first down.
7: Well, that's Tyler Davis that we just talked about. And he lowered his helmet right at the end, Isaac. It got up into the helmet of Brock Purdy.
8: Absolutely. You don't want to see that. But I'll tell you what, some of the first real pressure by this Rams defensive front and getting Brock Purdy on the ground. So you want the pressure. You want to touch him up. But you don't want to, you want to touch him up the right way.
7: So after the penalty, they'll take it across the 41 to the 42-yard line. And the 49ers will have it there. First down and 10. 1:19 remaining here in quarter number two. Purdy will line up in the shotgun. He's got McCaffrey to his left. Brings a tight end in motion from the right. Takes the snap. Back to throw. Purdy looks. Throws a screen to the right side. It's caught by McCaffrey right on the hash marks. He's actually going to maybe lose a half yard. Well, the Rams did a great job right there. Trent McDuffie was able to wrap up Christian McCaffrey and prevent any advancement. They'll call it a loss of one. And that'll bring up second down and 11 as we're inside a minute to go here in the second quarter. So far, neither team using their timeouts.
8: Those screen plays will force you to stay home. They're going to test your eye discipline. And right now, I think the 49ers have ran everyone in the playoff in their playbook right now.
7: Second down and 11. Purdy is under center. Takes the snap. He's back to pass. Purdy looking. Hit as he throws. Short right side. Caught by McCaffrey along the numbers. And McCaffrey is out close to the 50. They'll mark him down at the San Francisco 49. Quentin Lake with a tackle. And Kyle Shanahan
12: timeout.
7: Will take timeout.
12: San Francisco.
7: Second timeout called by Shanahan. As the 49ers will have a third and short after a gain of 8. It'll be third down and about 4 with 29 seconds remaining here in this first half. Well, the 49ers have really done what they wanted to do first and foremost, which is even if the Rams get the ball back now, I mean, they'll have it back with, what, around 20 seconds to go? Now, you can't relax because they have 3 timeouts and they are that explosive, but they've gotten out of the shadow of their own goal line. They've melted some of that clock away. Ball is in the NFL logo at the 49ers' 49-yard line. They need to advance it just shy of the Rams' 48 for a first down. 49ers 5 of 7 on third down of the game. Purdy in the shotgun, McCaffrey to his left. Two receivers left, single man right. Purdy waits, gets the snap, back to throw, looking left, throws left. There's Evans sliding, can't make the catch. And Mike Evans, who has had such a great first half, unable to bring that one in. A sliding attempt, had his hands on it, but could not make the play. And now the 49ers will punt it away.
8: Yeah, Mike Evans looked to be open on that play, but you see Brock Purdy really throwing that ball off his back foot. So he kind of got to trap that ball on the ground. Listen, I'm always favorable to the receiver, but this one Mike should have caught.
7: So Corliss Waitman is on to punt. Xavier Smith waiting at the 10. By the way, they put a little time on the clock before that last play, so it's at 28 seconds now. Waitman, it's an end-over-end punt. Smith is going to let this sail over his head, and it is off the hands of a 49er into the end zone. Kadarrell Hodge on special teams nearly caught that one at about the 3, but he couldn't hang on going to the ground. It goes into the end zone. It's a touchback. And the Rams will have it at the 20 with 20 seconds to go and 3 timeouts. Every Westwood One NFL broadcast this season is streamed for free. 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And the Rams are just going to take a knee. Matthew Stafford takes the snap, drops down to his right knee, and that will bring a close to the first half here in Melbourne. The 49ers will go to the locker room with a 10-7 lead over the LA Rams. What'd you take away from the first 30 minutes, Isaac?
8: Well, I'll tell you what, the 49ers should be pleased with their play both offensively and defensively. They came out to kind of run the ball, get CMC going. They did just that. They're going into halftime with a 3-point lead right now. As far as the Rams are concerned, they got to really get going. I mean, make everyone, make sure they make themselves right by getting here a day early and letting us know that the jet lag isn't affecting the team at all.
7: End of the first half here in Melbourne. With the score, the 49ers 10 and the Rams 7. When we return, Scott Graham rejoins us from our studios with the halftime report. 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
7: From our Westwood One studios, we've reached the half in Melbourne, and an entertaining first half it was. Two teams that look pretty evenly matched so far. San Francisco 49ers take a 10-7 lead into the break at halftime. As we bring you through halftime, this, of course, is week one, so we've got to find out exactly how things are starting off for your fantasy team for this 2026 season. Joined, as we will be all year long, by Sports Illustrated senior fantasy football analyst Michael Fabiano. Michael, it is great to be back with you once again.
8: Always a pleasure to be back on the radio with you, my friend. And fantasy football season officially began last night. And for some, it was a good start. For others, not so much.
7: And for others who weren't even watching the game, looking ahead to the weekend, their number one tight end is going to be on the shelf for a little while right now.
8: Right, exactly. And Brock Bowers was the first tight end drafted in a lot of leagues. I had Trey McBride ranked ahead of him. He's going to miss one or two games. We'll find out. So if you have a tight end backup on your roster, I think you could probably start a Mark Andrews, a Dallas Goedert, a Juwan Johnson. If tight end is a premium position, Michael Mayer is the target off the waiver wire. But clearly none of these options are close to being at the same level as Brock Bowers.
7: All right, let's point ourselves to the weekend and what we're going to see. Let's start out with the players that you like. By the way, the full disclosure before we start is that none of the players on your start 'em or sit 'em are on my roster, so I'm feeling pretty good right now.
8: Well, I don't know if I should take that as a compliment or not. Anyway, so we'll start off in L.A. Justin Herbert is a fantastic play against the Cardinals. That should be a high-scoring game for the Lightning Bolts over at SoFi. Dak Prescott's a really good play against the Giants. He's averaging nearly 20 fantasy points in 15 career meetings where he's played at least 50 snaps. So start Dak Prescott. I also like Jackson Dart in that game as well. At running back, Bucky Irving is facing the Bengals. They gave up more fantasy points to running backs than any team in the league last year. I know they did trade for Dexter Lawrence. We'll see how that improves that defensive line. I'm still going to start Bucky Irving as an RB2. Same thing with DeAndre Swift. Kyle Manungai has been practicing. He's been dealing with that hyperextended knee, though, all summer, so I think Swift will get a pretty good workload against the Panthers. In that same game, Luther Burden is a very good play. Roma Dunze is a little bit ding, so Burden should see a lot of targets. I like DK Metcalf against Atlanta. I know he didn't do anything all summer, but he should be good to go. Atlanta does not have a good defense. And at tight end, I just mentioned Juwan Johnson. And you can also go with Michael Mayer if you need help because Bowers is out.
7: All right, so more importantly, who you don't like this week, including a quarterback who used to be central to everybody's team.
8: I know it's crazy, right? I mean, a few years ago, saying that Patrick Mahomes was a sit-em would be blasphemy. I mean, but now he's a matchup-based starter, and he's got Denver in week one, and they are a very tough defense, 14 points per game allowed to quarterbacks last year, and I know it's last year, but that's the data we have right now. I don't love Mahomes. I don't love Jordan Love this week as well. He's been held to 185 or fewer passing yards in each of his last two games against the Vikings. And visiting quarterbacks averaged 12 points per game against Minnesota last year. In that same game, I don't love Marshawn Lloyd against the Vikings. I know everyone's all excited about him, but I don't even know what his role is, and the matchup's not great against Minnesota. I know you probably got to play Quinshon Judkins, but beware. Jacksonville's defense, very tough last year against running backs. At wide receiver, let's go back to that Vikings-Packers game. I don't love Christian Watson in this one. He has failed to score more than 9.9 fantasy points in any of his five career games against Minnesota. And while I like DJ Moore long-term in Buffalo against Houston, I am fading him.
7: All right, Mike, that's a quick start to the year. We're going to get an opportunity to do a lot of this. I look forward to it. Great to be back with you, my friend.
8: Me too. Good luck, everybody, and hopefully not too many of you had A.J. Brown or Brock Bowers.
7: is, Mike's always got a nice spin on that. Michael Fabiano, who is also with us not only on Thursday Night Football each week here on Westwood One, but also with Amber Theo Harris on NFL Fantasy Forecast each week here on many of these same stations. Our halftime score is San Francisco 10, Los Angeles 7. This is Westwood One's coverage of the National Football League.
9: You would never say that a first down is the same as a touchdown. 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
9: Back to pass with time. Looking, taking a shot. Deep down the field. Got a man open. It is caught. Touchdown 49ers. Purdy goes deep down the field and finds DeMarcus Robinson. It's a 39-yard touchdown strike, and with that, the 49ers have reclaimed the lead. San Francisco 9, LA 7, 4:28 to go in the first half.
7: Welcome back to our Westwood One studios. A 10-7 lead for the Niners at halftime. For Robinson, his lone catch of that first half. San Francisco outgaining LA 208 to 137. Tight game so far between these two divisional rivals. This has been the Thursday Night Football Halftime Show on Westwood One, sponsored by Liberty Mutual Insurance. 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
9: Well, it is, in fact, tomorrow here in Sydney. 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We're at the Melbourne Cricket Ground. 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Health questions required. Well, the 49ers outgained the Rams 208-137 in that first half. Big part of the 49ers' success, 12 first downs, 5 of 8 on third down. Brock Purdy, 17-25, 141 yards, a touchdown and an interception. Mike Evans, 5 catches, 47 yards. DeMarcus Robinson had the 39-yard touchdown catch. Meanwhile, for the Rams, Matthew Stafford, 4 of 11, 65 yards, 1 interception. Puka Nacua, 2 catches for 45 yards. Devontae Adams did not have a catch in that first half. Blake Corum was the Rams' leading rusher. He had 6 carries for 42 yards. So, Isaac, as we look ahead to the second half, the second half keys sponsored by United Healthcare Medicare Plans, a Medicare experience designed for what's next with support every step of the way and a large provider network. 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Let's talk about the game plan for the second half here, Isaac. What do you look for from both of these teams trying to figure out who's going to get a week one win here in Melbourne?
25: Well, for the 49ers, a very efficient first half. I mean, they're forcing this run down the Rams' throat and doing an impressive job of playing past the line of scrimmage. So as far as that's concerned, I expect to see more of that from Kyle Shanahan and the 49er offense. For the Rams, if we're not mentioning Myles Garrett's name, that must mean he's being double, triple teamed right now. So the other guys on that line, you're probably getting singled up. They need to start winning some of those matchups, create some penetration, and get in Brock Purdy's face and make sure that you know that that you're in Australia with him.
9: Time now for the second half kickoff, sponsored by Boot Barn. Boot Barn celebrates the values of honesty, hard work, ingenuity, and perseverance, proudly offering a piece of the American spirit. Boot Barn, Keith West, Harrison Nevis with an end-over-end kick. Chance to return for Deebo Samuel from the 5, up to the 10, out of the 15, 20, across the 25, 30, seam 35, Samuel to the 40, 45, and he is finally tripped up near midfield. Deebo Samuel along the left side numbers finds a crease and all the way out near the midfield stripe. Cam Kitchens made the stop, but only after a return of 45 yards, and the 49ers will start at midfield here in the second half.
25: Well, we talked about the first half. Mr. Do-It-All for the 49ers, Deebo Sanders. Great kickoff return to start the second half.
9: First down and 10. Purdy will line up under center. McCaffrey is the single back. Receivers left and right. Juszczyk motions into the backfield. There's a handoff. McCaffrey starts right, cuts it back left. Big hole across the Rams 40. And he's all the way down to the Ram 37. That's 13 for McCaffrey before Kitchens can make the stop. Interesting, Isaac, in the first half, Kalon Black took most of the carries for the 49ers. You wonder if that's strategic, that now in the second half they'll lean more heavily towards the veteran McCaffrey.
25: I think so. I could see that happening. You want to get your rookie acclimated to this speed of the game, and particularly in the opening of the season. And want to finish you off with Christian McCaffrey if you can.
9: McCaffrey with another carry off the left side. Big hole 30, 25 to the 20. And Christian McCaffrey, two carries, has brought the 49ers just outside the red zone. They'll mark him down at the 21. Quentin Lake, the stop, a gain of 16 for McCaffrey. So back-to-back carries for McCaffrey after the long Deebo Samuel punt return. And here are the 49ers in scoring territory. First and 10 from the Rams 21. Ball is on the far side, left hash. Out of the huddle, Purdy will line up under center. Black checks in and running back. Receivers left and right. Juszczyk on the left end of the line. Goes in motion to the right. Here's a handoff. Black straight up the middle. And he is spilled just inside the 20 around the 18. It's a gain of 3, maybe 4 for Kalon Black. Second down coming up for the 49ers, who have entered the red zone now. San Francisco a season ago, 65% of their red zone possessions ended in touchdowns. That was sixth best in the league. From the 17-yard line, second down and 6. Purdy will line up in the shotgun. He's got Black to his left. Two receivers, including Juszczyk, stacked to the right side of the formation. Purdy looks over the defense. Juszczyk walks toward the line of scrimmage. Play clock melting down to 4. Now Juszczyk in motion across to the left. Shotgun snap. Purdy back. Looks right. Throws right. Got a man. Caught inside the 10. Down to the 5 and out of bounds goes DeMarcus Robinson. Lake with the tackle. Second catch of the game for Robinson. They'll mark him out at the 6. It'll be first and goal for the 49ers after a gain of 11.
25: Great route off the line of scrimmage by Robinson. A choice route, what we call, and Brock Purdy put that football right on his face mask. He gave it to him so he can turn up the field and try to get in the end zone. Great job.
9: First and goal for the 49ers. They settled for a field goal in their goal-to-go possession in the first half. Purdy under center, McCaffrey back in at running back. Kittle flexes off the left into the line. He's over there with Juszczyk. Mike Evans on the right side of the line. Purdy brings Kittle in motion from the left. Here's the snap. Purdy with a handoff. McCaffrey covers up the football, gets low. He submarines his way to the 5-yard line. Gain of a yard. Second down and goal coming for the 49ers early in the third quarter. 12:09 remaining in quarter number 3. 49ers lead the Rams 10-7. Nate Landman on that last tackle for L.A. Second down and goal from the 5. 49ers back in the huddle. We've seen the Rams go up tempo a little bit from time to time today. 49ers have been more methodical, usually one of the top teams in terms of time of possession. Slot left, single man right. Now a timeout taken by Kyle Shanahan before the snap. So the 49ers burn their first timeout with 11:44 to go here in the third quarter, leading by a score of 10-7. Ryan Radke, Hall of Famer Isaac Bruce here in the Granger broadcast booth in Melbourne, Australia. 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Now, Deebo Samuel starts it with a 50-yard kick return. Back-to-back big carries by Christian McCaffrey. Now, the 49ers on the doorstep here. Second and goal from the Rams 5. Ball resting on the near side right hash. Purdy will line up in the shotgun. He's got Samuel to his right, McCaffrey to his left. Receivers either side. Samuel sprints in motion out to the left. Shotgun snap. Purdy back. Looks left. Throws left. Caught by Samuel. Cuts inside. Spinning his way down to about the two. And he is stopped there. It'll be third and goal for the 49ers. Landman with a touchdown saving tackle.
25: Just another extension of the running game by the 49ers. Get Deebo Samuel moving across the formation. Dump that ball off to him. With a head foot of speed and try to use that force, that 220 pounds that he has at times, to get it in the end zone.
9: Third down and goal. Purdy under center. McCaffrey is the single back. Two tight ends to the right. Here's the snap. Purdy back. Throws back left side of the end zone. It is caught. Touchdown 49ers. And it's Mike Evans. His first in a San Francisco uniform. It increases the 49er lead to 16-7. Career touchdown catch number 109 for Mike Evans. His first with the 49ers. And the San Francisco lead is 9.
25: I tell you what, I've seen this from Baker to Evans many times in Tampa. It just moved it out west. Great route by Mike Evans, being strong, being big, using his bigness to go up over the defensive back and score a touchdown.
9: Eddie Pinheiro on for the PAT. His kick is up, and it is good. So the 49ers, an impressive opening drive to start the game, an impressive opening drive to start the second half. 11:03 to go in the third quarter, 17-7 San Francisco. This is Westwood One's coverage of the National Football League.
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9: 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Seven plays, 51 yards, 3:57 off the clock. Brock Purdy to Mike Evans, a two-yard touchdown. And the 49ers lead 17-7 with 11:03 to go here in the third quarter. Eddie Pinheiro to kick it away. Jordan Whittington, Xavier Smith back deep. End over end kick. Whittington runs up. He's got it at the 3. Across the 10, up to the 15, out of the 20-yard line, 25. And he is upended at about the 27-yard line. Special teams tackle made by Saron Neal. And here comes the Rams offense for the first time here in the third quarter. So, Isaac, clearly the Rams have to get it going offensively, a team that averaged 30 points per game a year ago. How do they get things kick-started here in the second half?
25: Well, I think it would be important for this Rams offense to start getting the ball into its playmakers' hands. I mean, you mentioned earlier that Devontae Adams doesn't have a catch yet. Get Puka Nacua involved in this game and see what happens. I think good things happen when you get your playmakers the football.
9: Stafford under center. Here's a handoff on first down, and that's going to be a negative play. That one went nowhere as Blake Corum took the handoff and got swallowed up at the 26. It'll be a loss of a yard. And that'll bring up second down and 11. By the way, I mentioned Mike Evans, 109 career touchdown catches now. That's the second most among active players. The only one that has more, the aforementioned Devontae Adams. He's got 117 in his career. Safe to say both those guys are going to be donning the gold jacket that my partner already has at some point in the future.
25: Safe to say that.
9: Second down, 11. Stafford back on a play fake. Sets his feet, looking, going deep. Right side for Nacua. Incomplete. Nearly a one-handed catch. Diamador Lenore was blanketed on Nacua, who went up with his right hand. He nearly snatched it down. Couldn't quite control it. There is a penalty flag on the field.
8: While the quarterback had the ball in the pocket, illegal contact, defense number 2. 5-yard penalty, automatic first down.
9: And that will go against Lenore, and that is the first accepted penalty against the 49ers today. He might be fortunate he didn't get called for pass interference, because it looked like he had a little grab on Nacua at the end of that route.
25: Well, Ryan, I tell you, man, from my standpoint, my viewpoint, it looked pretty good by Lenore. Lenore seemed to be running down the field, great patience, not really, pulling his jersey or anything, but, you know, the ref saw what he saw, threw a flag.
9: First down and 10 from the 31. Stafford with a handoff. Corum starts left, stutters his feet, cuts back inside across the 35. And he spins his way out to about the 38, maybe the 39-yard line. 7 yards there for Corum. And that'll bring up a second down and 3. Dre Greenlaw, C.J. West in on the stop for the 49ers. Second down and short here for the Rams. Inside 10 minutes to go, third quarter. 49ers 17, Rams 7. Stafford under center with Corum the single back. Three receivers in the formation. Devontae Adams, single wide receiver to the left. Stafford puts his hands on either side of his helmet. Takes the snap. He'll hand it off. Corum straight ahead. And he is hit nearly immediately and driven backwards. Fred Warner was the second guy in there. Nick Bosa was there first. Gain of about a yard. And now a third and short coming up for L.A.
25: We mentioned these guys being back from injury from last year. Fred Warner, Nick Bosa, really making their presence felt by stuffing this Rams run. Great job here by these guys forcing the offensive linemen back and gang tackling.
9: Third down, about a yard and a half for the Rams. Tight formation again. Nacua back in the ball game to the right. Comes in short motion. Stafford takes the snap. Play fake. Rolling to his right. Looking. Throws short. Caught by Davis Allen, the tight end. Along the sideline up to the 50. Breaks a tackle. And he's banged out of bounds on the far sideline at about the 49 or 46. Allen took a big hit. Was able to hang on to the football. Dre Greenlaw delivered the shot. But only after a catch and run of 13 for Davis Allen. It's a Rams first down.
25: Ryan, I love the play call here. I mean, you're moving the pocket. You're getting Stafford out of the pocket, getting him on the edge, finding a tight end, and letting the guy catch the ball and run a little bit.
9: And now we've got a stoppage. Davis Allen was on his way to the sideline. He went down to a knee. He looks a little groggy. I mean, he took a big hit over there on the sideline from Greenlaw. And Davis Allen looks a little worse for wear. They are going to help him over to the Rams bench. Well, Allen, one of that contingent of tight ends. The Rams kept five tight ends on their 53-man roster. Max Clair, the rookie from Ohio State, is inactive today. But Colby Parkinson, Terrence Ferguson, Davis Allen, and, of course, Tyler Higbee. First down and 10, Rams. They have it at the 49ers, 47. Stafford under center. Kyren Williams in there as the single back. Here's the snap and a handoff to Williams, dancing his way forward between the hash marks, finds an opening, and Kyren Williams down to about the 42-yard line. So Williams picks up about 5 on the play. It'll be second down at 5. You're listening to 2026.

0: 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It's Kevin Dotson, the right guard. That'll cost the Rams five. Move him back to the 24-yard line. Don't miss all the NFL excitement Sunday on CBS and Fox. 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First down, 15. Rams at the San Francisco 24. Clock moving, 7:03 to go third quarter. 49ers 17, Rams 7. Stafford under center, Devontae Adams split to the left. Ferguson starts in motion to the left. Stafford back, quick slant, caught by Adams. Inside the 15, lowers a shoulder, and he powers his way down to the 11-yard line. So Devontae Adams picks up 13. That'll bring up second down and two. And boy, Devontae Adams, Isaac, is as good as anybody at that. That just little quick stutter to get himself some separation.
1: Absolutely. Great separation from the line of scrimmage. Putting his foot in his ground and going the opposite way. He and Matthew Stafford on the same page. Great game.
0: Second down and two. Stafford under center. Nacua in as the wide receiver now. Goes in motion from right to left. Stafford takes the snap. Handed off. This is Williams picking his way forward along the left hash. Gets close to the mark. We'll see if they give it to him. And they will say it's a gain of two and a first down. It'll make it first and goal from the nine.
1: One of the Rams' better drives. I mean, it's looking good. A great mixture of run, pass. Getting the playmakers involved in this drive. That's what the Rams want to see going into the second half.
0: Ninth play of the drive coming up for L.A. Out of the huddle to the line of scrimmage. Stafford will line up under center. Nacua, the single wide receiver to the left. Williams is the lone setback. Stafford looks over the defense. Play clock shows seven. Hands under center. Stafford takes the snap. Back on a play fake. Looking left. Sidearms a throw left side. Caught by Parkinson, the tight end. Lowers his shoulder. And he's out of bounds at the three. Diamador Lenore knocked him out of bounds. First catch of the game for the tight end, Colby Parkinson. It'll be second down and goal after a gain of six. Now, Colby Parkinson had quite a season last year. 43 catches, 408 yards. He had 8 touchdowns. That was a Rams single season record for tight ends. As the Rams went heavy into that 13 personnel using those three tight ends, they did it more than anybody in the NFL, and it really wasn't close. Second down goal from the three. Nacua in motion from left to right. Stafford a handoff, Kyren Williams up the middle, and not much there. Fred Warner led the charge. No gain on the play. That'll bring up third down and goal, and that is what Fred Warner does. Either he makes tackles or he blows up plays.
1: Absolutely. Great stop by Fred Warner. These guys are rallying to the football, and having Fred Warner back on that field, it's boding well for this 49er defense today.
0: They officially call it a gain of one. The ball moved about 2 inches forward, so they'll give him a gain of one. It'll be third and goal from the two. Rams out of the huddle. Stafford's going to line up in the shotgun. Devontae Adams, one of two receivers to the right. Two receivers, including Nacua left. Shotgun snap. Stafford back. Looks. Throws left. Slide. Sliding catch by Nacua, but short of the goal line. They're going to mark him at the one. The pass was low. Nacua made a sliding catch, but was touched down with the ball outside the goal line. And now it's going to be fourth and goal from a half yard away.
1: I don't know. McVay may challenge this one. Looking at the replay, yeah, it looked like he touched right before he crossed that goal line. So it may be fourth down here, and I think Coach McVay may just go for it, try to put a little amp into his team.
0: He looks like he is going for it. The offense is staying out. Stafford under center. Williams is the back. Stafford takes the snap. Drives straight ahead. Leaning towards the goal line. No signal yet. They're going to take a look. Did Stafford get there? Everybody is signaling except the officials. And they are marking him short. They're going to say Stafford did not get in, and the 49ers turn away the Rams on the doorstep. San Francisco gets the stop, and they keep the Rams out of the end zone. Boy, there was just a massive humanity in there, and somehow the 49ers kept Matthew Stafford

0: from breaking the play. We'll step aside.
1: It's under review.
0: 3:41 to go here in the third quarter. They are going to take a look at it. 49ers 17, Rams 7. 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
0: 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After review, call in the field stands. Stafford stuffed. And the 49ers will take over at their own one with 3:41 to go in the third quarter, leading 17-7. Isaac, I think looking at it live, we both thought maybe Stafford got in, but nothing conclusive on the replay to overturn.
12: Well, unfortunately for the L.A. Rams, their version of the tush-push was unsuccessful. So, I mean, from what the view I got, it never looked like the ball crossed the line of the end zone. So here we are, 49ers first and 10.
0: Purdy's going to take the snap on first down and try to drive ahead. He only moved the ball maybe a half yard. There's a flag on the play. The initial indication is that it's against the 49ers.
13: Offside, offense, number 11. That penalty's declined. Second down.
0: Now, you have to answer me this, Isaac. The ball is on the one. How can you line up offside as a wide receiver? Just line up on the goal line.
12: How can you have offsides on an offense? I've never heard that before.
0: Well, I'll tell you, the indication from DeMarcus Robinson is he was looking at the official saying, I asked you if I was okay. They declined the penalty. No gain. Second down and 10. Purdy under center again. McCaffrey the single back. Purdy back to pass. 7 yards deep in the end zone. Looks. Throws left. That's caught by Farrell up the sideline. First down. Luke Farrell out of bounds. Up at the 14. Second catch of the game for Luke Farrell. Now the 49ers get out of the shadow of their own end zone. They'll mark it at the 15. It's a gain of 14. Cam Kitchens the tackle.
12: Awesome play call. Awesome play call. Awesome execution by this offense. You see that the receivers on the perimeter streaking, running down the field like they're getting the ball, and Brock Purdy just dropping it off and letting his guy get what he can.
0: First down and 10, 49ers from their own 15-yard line. Clock moving, 2:49 to go, third quarter. 17-7 San Francisco. Purdy under center with receivers left and right. Juszczyk goes in motion from the left. Purdy gets the snap. He'll toss it to McCaffrey. Running right, cuts it up along the numbers. McCaffrey finds a seam, spinning across the 20, and he's out to about the 24-yard line. That's 9 more for Christian McCaffrey. It'll set up a second down and 1. Sean Dolak with the tackle.
12: Ryan, I mean, this is why Christian McCaffrey is one of the better running backs to play this game. He's patient. He has vision. He gets in between guys and makes guys miss in small holes. And This is his time in the game. He's a finisher. He's a guy that can finish plays, and he can finish drives, and he can finish games for you.
0: Second down and a yard. Purdy will line up in the shotgun. Kalon Black, the rookie, in, lines up to Purdy's right. Receivers to either side of the formation. Juszczyk, a wing to the right. Purdy stands up, looks over the defense. Play clock at three, sends Black in motion out to the left. Here's the snap. Purdy back. He looks, throws short left. Caught by Samuel out to the sideline, 35. And he hops out of bounds with a first down up and around the 37. Quentin Lake was in coverage. Gain of 13 on the catch and run by Debo Samuel. Along with Hall of Famer Isaac Bruce, I'm Ryan Radke here on Westwood One. You're listening to 2026 NFL Kickoff Weekend presented by NFL Sunday Ticket on YouTube TV. First and 10, 49ers. They move the ball from their own one out to their own 37. Purdy under center, Black the running back, receivers left and right, wings to either side. Kittle flexed off to the right. He'll move in motion to the left. Toss play. This is Black running right out to the numbers. Finds a crease 40 up to the 45 near midfield. Out of bounds with a first down. Kalon Black across midfield into Rams territory to the 49. It's a gain of 14 for the rookie Black.
12: This is beautiful running. I mean, it's you have an offensive line along with tight ends that's cutting off the defense. You got a seal block on the edge. And these running backs are just going downhill, just forcing this run down this Los Angeles Rams' throat.
0: Over 120 yards rushing for the 49ers in the game. First and 10 from the Rams 49. Purdy under center, gets the snap, toss it to Black, running left side this time, trying to spin. And this time there's nothing there. He is met immediately, maybe lost a half yard on the play. Two Rams were out there. Cam Kitchens led the way. And that'll bring up second down. And about 10 yards to go. 49ers, just to make it official before that play. Well, we can't make it official yet. They haven't updated the numbers. Now they have 125 rushing yards for San Francisco. And we are not yet through the third quarter. Second down, 11. Purdy in the shotgun. Ball at midfield. Farrell goes in motion from right to left. McCaffrey lined up to Purdy's right side. Two receivers stacked to the right. Now McCaffrey sprints out to the right. Shotgun snap. Purdy back. Looking right. Double clutches. Steps up in the pocket. He's going to run. Purdy 45. Down to the 40. 35. 30. And he collapses down with a first down. Well, all the weapons the 49ers have. And this time Brock Purdy steps up. Takes off. Gains 19. And that is the final play of the third quarter. 15 minutes to go here in Melbourne with the score. The 49ers 17, the Rams 7. 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
0: In Melbourne, where the 49ers lead the Rams by a score of 17-7. 15 minutes to go, and Isaac, it's the 49er ground game that has led the way. They have punished the Rams.
12: Absolutely. We talked about it at the beginning of the game. The 49ers want to run the football. 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When that happens, you know, they start throwing the football over the top. So Kyle Shanahan, his plan, everything that he's about is about running the football and having multiple guys to get it done.
0: 21 carries, 143 yards for the 49ers through the first three quarters of this game. 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Don't forget, this drive started for the 49ers at their own one after Matthew Stafford tried a quarterback sneak on fourth and goal from inside the one and did not get in. And now San Francisco has it at the Rams 31. First down and 10. Purdy will line up in the shotgun. Slot right, single man left. Here's the snap. Purdy, quick throw, right side. Caught by Samuel. Along the numbers, he takes a shot and moves his way down to the 25. That's a gain of 6 for Debo Samuel. Josiah Stewart in on the stop with Tyler Davis. And that'll bring up second down and 4.
12: Once again, you're getting these dump passes, these screens. The Debo Sanders is just an extension of the Kyle Shanahan 49ers offense running game. So it's positive yards. It keeps drives going and keep guys involved in the game.
0: Second down 4 from the 25. Ball is on the far side right hash. 49ers moving from right to left. Two receivers left with Mike Evans in the slot. Purdy in the shotgun takes the snap. He's back to pass, looking left, has plenty of time. Pumps, now rolling to his left. Purdy looking, tucks it down. He'll run to the sideline, tiptoes, steps out of bounds with a first down. Second time on this drive, Purdy has used his legs to move the sticks. This one good for a gain of 8. And Isaac, I know you weren't a defensive player, but I can only imagine the frustration. You're worried about Samuel and McCaffrey and Evans and Kittle, and suddenly Brock Purdy just starts making chunk plays with his legs.
12: Absolutely. Anytime you get these dual quarterbacks who can throw it and also run it, it can frustrate not only the defensive coordinator, but the actual guys that are on the field trying to stop this offense.
0: From the Rams 17, first down and 10. Receivers left and right, wings to either side. McCaffrey is the running back. Here's the snap. Toss it to McCaffrey. Up the middle between the hash marks, and not much there this time. McCaffrey picks up about 2 to the 15. Josiah Stewart was in the middle again. That'll bring up second down and 8. Clock churning, 13:30 to go. 49ers with a 17-7 lead. Kyle Shanahan beginning his 10th year as the head coach of the 49ers. He and Sean McVay were hired the same year. Guys that work together, know each other very well. Shanahan 11-8 in his career against McVay. No other head coach has more than 5 wins against Sean McVay. Purdy back in the shotgun here on second down and 8. Kalon Black motions out to the left. Shotgun snap. Purdy back, looking left, has time, stutters his feet, now moving to his right. He throws toward the end zone. Caught! Touchdown 49ers! It's Debo Samuel! Welcome back to the Bay! Samuel pulls it in to give the 49ers a 23-7 lead here in the fourth quarter in Melbourne. Brock Purdy again using his legs, buying time, and he hits Debo Samuel in the end zone. It's a 15-yard TD, and it's 23-7 49ers. Eddie Pinheiro on for the PAT. Here's the snap, the spot, the kick from Pinheiro is up, and it is good. So the 49ers rolling in Australia, 24-7 with 12:57 to go. This is Westwood One's coverage of the National Football League.
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0: In the U.S., if you're in Europe, if you're down under, the sounds of Neil Diamond at a sporting event. It's all good for the 49ers right now. 24-7 lead for San Francisco. A 99-yard drive capped off by the touchdown to Deebo Samuel. And now Eddie Pinheiro with the kickoff. End over end boot. Jordan Whittington has it at the 3. Straight ahead. Near side numbers 10. Up to the 20. Now to the 25. Hit his own man and goes down. Boy, Whittington got driven backwards after a return of 21. It was Garrett Wallow that got down on special teams and drove Whittington's teammate right into his legs. So the Rams will start at their own 23, first and 10. 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First and 10 LA. Rams have no more time to waste. Down 17 with inside 13 minutes to go. Stafford lines up in the shotgun, slot left, single man right. Here's the snap. Stafford back, throws short left, caught by Adams at the 25, tries to spin his way out of a tackle and can't do it. Eventually wrestled backward by Upton Stout. It'll be a gain of 3 to the 26. It'll bring up second down and 7, and now the Rams are going to push the tempo. Two receivers right, single man left, Stafford back in the shotgun. He gets the snap. Stafford back. Stafford looking. Chased out to his right. Throws back across the middle. Caught by Parkins and up across the 35 to the 36. It'll be good enough for a first down, but there is a penalty flag behind the play. It's in the area of holding. Let's see if that is what it's going to be. Here's Alex Kemp.
1: Personal foul. Shot block. Offense number 77. Half the distance of the goal. Second down.
0: So that called on Alaric Jackson, a guy the Rams didn't know if he was going to be able to play today. Had some offseason legal trouble. He is eligible for the time being. Of course, Puka Nacua is in that same boat. Boy, I'm not sure what Alaric Jackson did there, Isaac, looking at the replay.
2: I'm not sure either. Maybe he meant 23. The closest thing I saw to a chop block was Williams kind of going to the midsection of the defensive end. But even that wasn't, you know, egregious enough for a flag to come out.
0: Yeah, maybe saying that they were engaged and then Williams chipped him. I don't know. Move it back to the 13-yard line, though. Second down, 20. Stafford in the shotgun. Two receivers right, single man left. Parkinson in motion from right to left. Here's a handoff up the middle. And just to about the 15-yard line goes Kyren Williams. That's a gain of just 2. And now the Rams have a third down and long. Third down and about 18. And they will continue to push the pace. Stafford lines up in the shotgun. Adams, one of two receivers left. Nacua out to the right. Here's the snap. Stafford back against the four-man rush. Looking. Throws down the middle of the field. That's knocked down. Incomplete. Penalty flag down. Renardo Green knocked it away from Puka Nacua, but maybe got a grab, and it will be pass interference to extend the drive.
1: Pass interference, defense number 0. Ball's placed in the spot of the foul. Automatic first down.
0: Well, obviously the Rams have no choice, Isaac, but always a good choice. Throw in the area of Nacua. If he doesn't catch it, maybe you get the flag, and they did there.
2: Absolutely. Green looked to be in right position to make the play. I mean, the back judge seen that arm grab and kind of moved Nacua off his path. So you got to throw the flag on that one.
0: From the Rams 31 now, first down and 10. Two receivers stack left, shotgun snap, Stafford back. Looks, fires over the middle. That's caught up to the 39, maybe the 40-yard line. That's Tyler Higbee with his first catch of the game for L.A. They'll mark him down to the 39-yard line. It's a gain of 8. Second down and 2. Clock moving. 11:25, 11:24 to go here in Melbourne. Stafford in the shotgun. Kyren Williams to his left. Here's the snap. Stafford back with time. Looking. Throws over the middle. Caught by Higbee again. Dre Greenlaw wrestles him down. Up at the 44. Now the 49ers are saying the ball came out. And it did! It's recovered by San Francisco! Higbee made the catch, went down. All of a sudden, the 49ers were saying, we've got the ball, and the officials agree. Keon White came out of the pile with the ball, and the officials are saying it is 49er football. Obviously, they'll take a look. Well, it's hard to see when that ball came out. Oh, it definitely got punched out. Fred Warner.
2: Absolutely.
0: Came in to punch the ball away. Keon White recovers, and the 49ers will have it with 11:08 to go, 24-7 San Francisco. 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
0: 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Today's attendance, 100,021. That is an NFL record for the International Series. This, of course, is the first of a record 9 international games this year. We knew it was going to be a huge crowd. We knew it was going to be a great atmosphere. It has lived up to the billing here at the Melbourne Cricket Ground. I'm not sure many of these folks thought we'd see what we've seen in terms of the way the 49ers have dominated this game. And Isaac, just as we were going to break, we did get a clear look. Fred Warner, just a tremendous punch out to strip Tyler Higbee of the football.
2: Well, we talked about the significant time that Fred Warner missed last year from this defense. And this is why they love Fred Warner. He makes plays like that. He's the lead on that defense. And he's a spark that keeps these 49ers team moving forward.
0: 49ers take over at the Rams 43, first and 10. Handoff, Kalon Black up the middle, surging across the 40 to the 39. It's 4 yards for Black on first down. And that'll bring up a second down at 6. And for the 49ers now, with a 17-point lead inside 11 minutes to go, I mean, they're just worried about trying to take more time off this clock. And they have done such an effective job running the football today. As we have talked about, they are now over 150 yards rushing in the game. A Rams team that last year was 12th in the league, they gave up just a shade under 111 a game. Second down, 6 from the Rams, 39. Juszczyk in motion from left to right. Purdy under center, gets the snap. Toss play, Black running left, lowers his shoulder. Not much there as he gets just outside the hash marks. Picks up a yard to the 38. And that'll bring up third down and medium. Along with Hall of Famer Isaac Bruce, I'm Ryan Radke here on Westwood One. 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So third and 5 for the 49ers now. Ball on the near side left hash at the Rams' 38-yard line. 49ers are 6 of 9 on third down of the game. Purdy in the shotgun, McCaffrey to his left. Two receivers stack right. Here's the snap. Purdy back, looks left, throws left. Knocked down, incomplete. Quentin Lake with a nice play, getting his hand out there to bat it away from McCaffrey. And now on fourth down, looks like Eddie Pinheiro is going to get a shot at a long field goal. Pinheiro made a career-long 59-yarder last year for San Francisco. He only missed one field goal all of last year. This one is going to be a 56-yarder. And it will come from the left hash out of the hold of Corliss Waitman. John Weeks is the long snapper. Pinheiro lines it up. Weeks is over the football. Looks back, sends it to Waitman, who puts it down. The kick from Pinheiro is on the way. It's low, it's end over end, and it is good. Eddie Pinheiro knocks it through from 56, and the 49er lean balloons to 20. With that field goal, Barbasol will make another donation to Kurt and Brenda Warner's Treasure House, a living community for adults with disabilities. 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Close Shave America. Close Shave Barbasol. 9:43 remaining in the game. It's the 49ers 27, the Rams 7. 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

0: 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All right, not likely, but also not impossible here, Isaac. But as we said a moment ago, the Rams have no time to waste. They almost have to be perfect from here on out if they're going to have a chance to come back in this game.
1: Well, perfect is right. I mean, I think, the way and the travel in which the 49ers got here to Australia is proving them right, proving them true. So you may see a lot of other teams that are heading to international destinations do the exact same thing.
0: Whittington from the 2 across the 20-25, and he's tripped up just across the 30-yard line. And that's where the Rams will start after we pause 10 seconds for station identification. This is Westwood One, your home for the National Football League.
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0: Along with our engineer, the great Raul Velez, our producer Aaron Cummins, the Hall of Famer Isaac Bruce, Ryan Radke here in Melbourne, Australia. First and 10 Rams from the 31. Short throw right side, caught by Kyren Williams, who's banged out of bounds by Diamador Lenore. Up to the 36-yard line, gain of 5. That'll bring up second down and 5. Clock moving here for the Rams. They've got all 3 timeouts. Still 9 minutes to go for this explosive offense that has been held in check today. Rams have turned the ball over twice. Matthew Stafford picked off by Renardo Green in the first half. Tyler Higbee stripped by Fred Warner a moment ago. Shotgun snap to Stafford. Back to throw. Sets his feet. Throws left side numbers. Caught by Devontae Adams. Hit and tackled immediately, but with a first down. Just across the 45-yard line, it was Renardo Green that was in coverage and made the tackle. It's again a 9 for Devontae Adams. Rams up to the line of scrimmage. Stafford in the shotgun. Rams will go empty here. 3 receivers right, 2 left. Here's the snap. Stafford back, looking. Throws deep down the middle. Pass tipped in the air, and it falls incomplete. Off the hands of Puka Nacua. He's made a couple of contested catches today. That one was unable to haul in. It hung up there in the air before falling harmlessly down to the turf here at the cricket ground. Second down and 10 now with 8:39 to go. Jack Jones was in coverage on that play, the free agent from Miami. 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Stafford gets the shotgun snap. He's back to throw. Looks right. Double clutches. Throws right. Adams wide open, and he sails it over his head. Incomplete. Boy, Adams had found a pocket, and Matthew Stafford just sailed that one well over his head. It'll be 3rd and 10 for L.A.
1: That's definitely one Matthew would like to have back. I mean, Adams finally wiggles himself a loose down the field and kind of just sailed the ball out of bounds.
0: The noise you hear in the background, the wave has begun to make its way around this massive circle that is the Melbourne Cricket Grounds. 3rd down and 10. Stafford in the shotgun. Trips right, single man left. Here's the snap. Quick throw, right side, caught by Nacua, along the numbers, up to midfield. He gets chopped down at the 49-yard line. Nice tackle there by Siegel. And now 4th down, obviously the Rams are going for it. Down by 20 with 8:20 to go. Catch and run a 7 for Nacua. This will be 4th down and just a little over 3. Actually, they moved it back a little bit. It's 4th down and 5. Rams are in the huddle now. Wave continues to make its way around. Stafford lines up in the shotgun. 2 receivers left, 2 to the right. Stafford waits, gets the snap. He's back to throw. Looks right, nothing there. Now floats it down the right side. Incomplete. Trying to find Terrence Ferguson. No flags on the field. Diamador Lenore was in coverage, and the 49ers take over again. Stafford trying to get it down the field to Ferguson, the young tight end. He was under pressure from Nick Bosa, and the 49ers will have it with a 20-point lead when we return. 7:54 to go in Melbourne. 49ers on top, 27-7. 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
0: 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First and 10, 49ers from their own 49. Toss it to McCaffrey up the middle. Spins off a tackle across the Rams 45. And McCaffrey down to the 43-yard line. 8 yards for Christian McCaffrey on first down. And the clock will churn more inside 7:40 to go. 49ers leading 27-7. And they just continue to punish the Rams with this ground game. Christian McCaffrey today has only 9 carries, but he is over 60 yards. He's averaging 7.5 yards per carry. Kalon Black in his first NFL regular season game is averaging 5 yards a carry. Second down and 2. Purdy under center. McCaffrey is the single back. Here's the snap, handoff. McCaffrey again cuts back to his right and runs right into the waiting arms of Kobe Turner. They will give him a gain of a yard to the 41, and that'll bring up third down and 1. And I know a lot will be talked about after this game, Isaac, about the offense and not looking like themselves. And I know that also Aaron Donald coming back is going to help this. But obviously the Rams are going to have to be better defending the run as we get going.
1: Absolutely. It's going to have to be the staple of what they do defensively. Get penetration. Make sure they earn the right to pass for us like we talked about. So some of these guys who are getting these one-on-one opportunities with the presence of Myles Garrett out there have to take advantage of it.
0: Third down and a yard. Purdy is under center, out of the eye, takes the snap. He dives ahead, and I think he's got the first down. He just needed to get across the 41, and he did. So Brock Purdy picks up the yard necessary, and that'll allow the 49ers to take some more time off the clock. San Francisco is nearing 400 yards of total offense in this game. They have now rushed for 169 yards.
1: It's amazing. It's amazing. I mean, it's everything that Coach Shanahan wanted to do offensively, coming out here, starting the season 2026, running this football and showing the rest of this division what they can do with their running game.
0: First down and 10 from the 40. Purdy under center, Robinson in motion left to right. Toss it to Kalon Black up the middle. He's grabbed by Turner, still spins his way forward for about 2. Down to the Rams 38, and that'll bring up second down and 8. Don't miss all the NFL excitement on NBC Sunday night when the Dallas Cowboys meet the New York Giants. Of course, you can also hear that game right here on many of these same stations on the Westwood One Sports app or online at westwoodonesports.com. 5 minutes, 25 seconds to go in Melbourne. 49ers 27, Rams 7. Second down, 8 from the 38. Ball on the near side, left hash. 49ers break the huddle with the play clock at 10 and make their way to the line of scrimmage. Purdy puts his hands under center. Black is the single running back. Receivers left and right. Here's the snap. They fake the toss. They hand it off to Black up the middle to the 35 and leaning down towards the 34-yard line. And that will leave the 49ers now with a very manageable third down and about 4 yards to go. Kobe Turner again in there on that tackle. And, of course, it won't be too long before Kobe Turner is playing beside Aaron Donald up there on that front. Rams decided not to bring Aaron Donald on this trip, the 8-time All-Pro. They will anxiously anticipate getting him back into the lineup. Third down 4 from the Rams 34. Purdy lines up in the shotgun. He's got McCaffrey and Juszczyk with him in the backfield. Juszczyk will motion out to the right. Purdy takes the snap. Back to pass, looking, double clutches, swings it out right side. Caught by McCaffrey, gets a block from Juszczyk. McCaffrey stays in bounds, and he goes down right about the line of scrimmage. Nowhere to go. Josiah Stewart made the stop. And on fourth down, clock moving down to 4:08, 4:07 to go. Looks like Kyle Shanahan maybe is going to leave his offense out there. And now we've got an injured Ram on the play. All the way over on the 49ers sideline. So the trainers have to head over there. We'll step aside. 4:03 to go in Melbourne. 49ers lead at 27-7. 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
0: 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Nate Landman was the injured Ram, helped off to the sideline. This has been kind of a nightmare day for the Rams. Only thing that's going to make it worse is if somebody like Nate Landman gets hurt. He was huge for the Rams a year ago, top 15 in the league in tackles. And he had to be helped off. They're looking at him right now on the sideline. A day that has been all 49ers. 27-7 San Francisco with 4:03 to go. And the Niners are trying to put it away right here on fourth down and 4. From the Ram 34, Purdy will line up in the shotgun. Two receivers stacked left, two to the right. McCaffrey is in the backfield to Purdy's right side. Now Purdy changing something with the play clock at 15. Purdy waits, moves McCaffrey to his left. Purdy goes to the hard count. Rams don't jump. Now Kyle Shanahan is running down the sideline. Play clock is at 4. Shanahan standing right next to the official on the sideline. And Shanahan's going to take a timeout. So they wanted to see if the Rams would give him a free first down. L.A. did not. And now it looks like maybe we will see Eddie Pinheiro and the field goal team. If you're 55 and up, T-Mobile has plans built just for you. 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So the Rams did not oblige, and now it will be Eddie Pinheiro coming out. Pinheiro has hit a couple of field goals today, hit from 20 on the 49ers opening drive, then hit from 56 earlier in this quarter. This one is going to be about a 52-yarder. It'll come from the right hash. Pinheiro's last kick was low, but it had the distance to get through. So the 49ers looking to put up 30 in their first game of the season. Corliss Waitman to hold. John Weeks to snap. The snap is perfect. Waitman puts it down. The kick from Pinheiro is on the way, and it is no good. He missed it off the right upright. Looked like maybe it was going to tuck in there, but just banged off the upright at the last second. And so it remains a 27-7 San Francisco lead with 3:29 to go. And the Rams will take over at their own 42-yard line. The copyright of today's broadcast on Westwood One is owned by the NFL on behalf of its member clubs. All rights to this broadcast are reserved, and any rebroadcast, recording, retransmission, or any other use of this broadcast without the express written permission of the National Football League is strictly prohibited. Stetson Bennett is in the game at quarterback for the Rams. This will be his first NFL regular season snap, and he's going to hand it off to Blake Corum up the middle, across the 45 to about the 46-yard line. That'll be a gain of 4 yards. So Matthew Stafford's day is done. 15 to 25, 155 yards and an interception. Isaac, not what any of us expected from the reigning MVP.
1: Not at all. Not any of us expect to see Stetson Bennett on the field today.
0: Shotgun snap. Bennett back. Looks right. Nothing there. Steps up in the pocket. Moving to his right. Dives ahead for a first down. Crossing midfield. Down to the 49 or 46-yard line. And there is a penalty flag in the secondary.
2: 12 players, defense. That penalty is declined. Result of the play is a first down.
0: Yeah, Stetson Bennett says you better decline that. I want my stats. My first NFL rush.
1: Absolutely. Stetson comes in the game with a different skill set. You know, he has that ability to tuck the ball and run and get upfield and get positive yards like we just saw.
0: Led Georgia to back-to-back national championships. Here's a handoff to Ronnie Rivers, the third running back along the right hash. He's all the way inside the 49er 40-yard line. He's close to the 38. It'll be a gain of about 7 yards for Ronnie Rivers. Down to 2:30 to go in Melbourne. Paper airplanes have begun flying here at the Melbourne Cricket Ground. Slot left, single man right. Bennett shotgun snap. Bennett back to pass, steps up in the pocket, looks, throws down the middle, high throw, and it's incomplete. Boy, Stetson Bennett really sailed that one over the middle. Jair Brown was in coverage, and now the intended receiver is hurt. Laying on his back, trying to see exactly who it is. Was it Konate Mumfield, number 4? Boy, and that's... Isaac, you can speak to this from your experience. It's not what you want in a 27-7 game. Your quarterback sailing one high over the middle that puts you in a precarious spot.
1: Ryan, I don't think you ever want that, but this is opportunity football that we're seeing right now. So Stetson Bennett gets his opportunity. We see Mumfield. You know, anytime that ball comes around the receiver, and particularly one that's not playing too often, getting too much playing time, he's going to go up for it. So I got to take my hat off to the young man trying to make a play, spark his team, Stetson trying to feed him the ball. And we're going to see if these Rams, who normally don't get an opportunity, if they can fight in this at this time right now.
0: Well, what it does now, it forces Davante Adams back onto the field. Hand off to Ronnie Rivers along the right hash. Rivers picks up a couple. He's shy of the first down. And that should take us down to the two-minute warning. Looks like Mumfield is going to jog back in, so maybe just knock the wind out of himself. And he is back in the game, and we have reached the two-minute warning in Melbourne, sponsored by Navy Federal Credit Union. Our members are the mission. 49ers 27, Rams 7. 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
0: 2 minutes to go in Melbourne. 49ers on top of the Rams, 27-7. You're listening to 2026 NFL Kickoff Weekend, presented by NFL Sunday Ticket on YouTube TV. Now, Konate Mumfield is back on the field for the Rams. So hopefully it was just knocking the wind out of himself. Meanwhile, Stetson Bennett will go under center. This is a fourth down and one for L.A. Bennett will hand it off and up the middle for a first down. Just outside the right hash goes Rivers. He's down to about the 32-yard line. And the Rams will keep possession here. How many more plays they want to run, we'll see. Clock moving down to 1:43 to go. The 49ers are going to begin their season 1-0. The Rams will start 0-1. And just wait for all the overreaction to this game. Down to 90 seconds left. Bennett will line up in the shotgun. Two receivers stacked left, single man right. Here's the snap. Bennett back. He looks, throws over the middle. That's caught by Whittington. Takes a big hit. Hangs on to the football at the 25. Malik Mustafa was there in coverage against Whittington. Down to 1 minute and 12 seconds remaining in the game. Second down and two coming up for L.A. from the 49er 24. Bennett in the shotgun, two receivers left, one right. Here's the snap. Bennett back with time, surveys the field, throws short, over the middle, caught by Rivers, breaks one tackle, and then is stacked up at the 20-yard line. That will be good enough for a first down. Gain of four, Malik Mustafa gets the tackle. Inside a minute to go now here in Melbourne, and an injured Ram is down on the field. That might be Kevin Dotson, the right guard. And they are going to help him up to his feet. Dotson is limping a little bit. You wonder if maybe he was just a little out of gas, Isaac, playing up-tempo, first game of the year, long travel.
1: Long travel. It looks like he may be cramping up. Maybe his calf muscles and maybe hamstrings. I didn't think offensive guards had hamstrings, but.
0: I'm glad you said that. Ball just inside the 20 for the Rams. 47 seconds to go in the game. Rams are charged a timeout for that stoppage. Three receivers out to the left side of the formation. Bennett takes the snap, hands it off. Ronnie Rivers dancing along the right hash, and he takes it down to the 15-yard line. That'll bring up second down. Second down and about six. If the Rams want to run another play, they will have to run one more. There's a one-second difference, play clock and game clock. Stetson Bennett slowly walking towards the huddle. The 49er fans that are here are beginning their cheers, acknowledging the effort of their team. Bennett under center, takes the snap, handed off Rivers, gets away from a tackle in the backfield, runs out to the left, and he's tracked down by Renardo Green on the edge. They take him down at the 13-yard line, gain of a couple, and that will be the final snap. The NFL's first ever game in Australia goes to the 49ers. San Francisco, in dominating fashion, beats the LA Rams 27-7. San Francisco begins the season 1-0. The Rams start 0-1. And Isaac Bruce, outside of really one drive put together by the Rams, this was a game that was really all 49ers from start to finish.
1: Absolutely. I think the Rams, from a defensive standpoint, have to go back to the drawing board because, you know, with the 49ers accumulating so many rush yards, they're going to see these same runs the next 3 weeks by the opponents coming up. So they got to go back to the drawing board, make sure they're in their right gaps, make sure they're filling and getting some form of penetration when trying to stop these run games.
0: 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Well, the 49ers come to Australia. They rack up 379 yards of total offense, 174 of those on the ground. Brock Purdy finishes 25 of 34, 205 yards, three touchdowns, one interception. DeMarcus Robinson, two catches, 50 yards and a score. Mike Evans, six catches, 49 and a score. Deebo Samuel, six catches, 48 and a score. Christian McCaffrey had 10 carries for 68 yards. Kalon Black had 14 carries for 65 yards in his NFL debut. Meanwhile, for the Rams, 290 yards of total offense. They went just 2 of 9 on third down of the game and managed just 15 first downs. This was a Rams offense that last year averaged 23 first downs a game. Matthew Stafford, 15 of 25, 155 yards, no touchdowns, one interception.

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1: Drives going, and he's dumping the ball, got rid of the ball when he needed to. He scrambled and kept drives, sustaining drives with his scramble. And he had three different guys he threw touchdown passes to. So Brock Purdy is the guy that wins the player of the game for this Australian game today.
0: Again, 25 of 34, 205, three touchdowns and one pick, and used his legs to extend some drives in the second half for the 49ers. All right, the final score from here in Melbourne. 49ers win it in dominating fashion, 27-7. We'll have more of the postgame show in a moment. 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
5: Scott Graham back in our Westwood One studios following the first ever game in Australia. And interestingly enough, a game played between two division rivals who took completely different approaches as to how they were going to arrive for this game. Well publicized, San Francisco had been there for better than a week. The Rams had been there for fewer than 2 days. But despite the different approaches, these are two teams coming into the year with high hopes for where they were going to sit in the NFC by the time the year was done. Niners drew first blood in this game, and Eddie Pinheiro 20-yard field goal after an extended San Francisco opening drive, a 15-play drive that took almost more than 7 minutes off the clock, with the Niners getting a 3-0 lead. But the Rams responded, and on a 4-play, 57-yard drive, keyed by a 41-yard catch and run by Puka Nacua, they got in.

0: Close. As the second quarter began, a guy who was a touchdown machine in his NFL career did just that.
1: Stafford will go under center, second and goal for the five. Williams is the single back. Nacua sprints in motion to the left. Here's the snap, handoff Williams, up the middle to Daylight, into the end zone, touchdown L.A. Kyren Williams with a five-yard touchdown run. And on the opening play of the second quarter, the Rams have taken the lead. It's L.A. 6, San Francisco 3, and the extra point try coming up.
0: 7-3 after the Mutus extra point and a lead for the Rams. And we saw dueling interceptions, one for Brock Purdy, one for Matthew Stafford. But San Francisco continued with their foot on the gas for another extended drive before halftime hit. It was 9 plays, it was 86 yards. And when Brock Purdy went up top, with all of the weapons he has to choose from, he went for a guy who had revenge in mind.
1: Second down, 6. Purdy under center gets the snap. Back to pass with time. Looking, taking a shot. Deep down the field. Got a man open. It is caught. Touchdown, 49ers. Purdy goes deep down the field and finds DeMarcus Robinson. It's a 39-yard touchdown strike. And with that, the 49ers have reclaimed the lead. San Francisco 9, LA 7. 4:28 to go in the first half.
0: 39-yard touchdown catch for the former Ram. The Pinheiro extra point was good, and that's where we stood at halftime in this game. 10-7, San Francisco on top. The second half began well for the Niners, and it happened as Deebo Samuel brought the opening kickoff of the second half all the way out to the 49-yard line. That resulted in a 7-play drive. It got them close, down to the 2-yard line. Again, Brock Purdy with all kinds of options in this spot. You got a back like Christian McCaffrey. You've got a tight end like George Kittle, but they have a new addition, another guy who has made a habit of being in the end zone in his career. It's time for the United Airlines highlight of the game.
1: Purdy under center. McCaffrey is the single back. Two tight ends to the right. Here's the snap. Purdy back. Throws back left side of the end zone. It is caught. Touchdown 49ers. And it's Mike Evans. His first in a San Francisco uniform. It increases the 49er lead to 16-7. Career touchdown catch number 109 for Mike Evans. His first with the 49ers, and the San Francisco lead is 9.
0: Replay showed that ball was tough to pick up from his eye line, but hands are still very sure in the back of the end zone. That's the highlight of the game, sponsored by United Airlines. 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That made it a 10-point and 2-score game. There were opportunities that came up later on for the Rams, specifically in the third quarter as they tried to get back in the ballgame. They put together a 11-play, 72-yard march, and when Puka Nacua caught the ball inside the 1-yard line on third down, the Rams decided to go for it. What were they going to decide to do? They elected to keep it in the hands of the quarterback, needing less than a yard for a touchdown that would get them right back in the game. Niners defense had other ideas.
1: Stafford under center. Williams is the back. Stafford takes the snap. Drives straight ahead. Leaning towards the goal line. No signal yet. They're going to take a look. Did Stafford get there? Everybody is signaling except the officials. And they are marking him short. They're going to say Stafford did not get in. And the 49ers turn away the Rams on the doorstep. San Francisco gets the stop, and they keep the Rams out of the end zone.
0: Tremendous goal line stand that stopped Stafford from getting the ball over the goal line. San Francisco had held with their 10-point lead here in the third quarter of this ball game, but they were going to do more than that. Taking over in their own territory, inside their own one, Brock Purdy led a drive that was 11 plays and 99 yards long. And he found another playmaker early in the fourth quarter to put this game away.
1: Purdy back in the shotgun here on second down at 8. Kalon Black motions out to the left. Shotgun snap. Purdy back looking left. Has time. Stutters his feet. Now moving to his right. He throws toward the end zone. Caught. Touchdown 49ers. It's Deebo Samuel. Welcome back to the Bay. Samuel pulls it in to give the 49ers a 23-7 lead here in the fourth quarter in Melbourne.
0: Third touchdown pass of the game for Brock Purdy. Threw for just 205 yards, but Purdy also ran for 29. The San Francisco defense continued to make life miserable for Matthew Stafford and company, including forcing a turnover that sealed the deal. Eddie Pinheiro with a 56-yard field goal to close out the scoring. And San Francisco wins in dominating fashion by a score of 27-7, the first ever game in Melbourne, Australia. Up next, we're going to head back to the field for some final thoughts. This is Westwood One's coverage of the National Football League.
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12: For an office near
1: Thunder,
12: you.
1: And it was good to the 49ers. And Isaac, there was so much made coming into this game about the way the teams approached it. The 49ers came down here early, decided they were going to get acclimated that way. They thought it would help them. The Rams decided to come over basically, 30 hours before the game. They thought that would help them. Obviously, people are going to say the Rams made a huge mistake. Absolutely. And it cost them today. How much do you think that had to do with the Rams' performance this afternoon?
13: Well, I'll tell you what, as far as the Los Angeles Rams are concerned, the 72 Dolphins are safe as the only undefeated team. But I'll tell you what, I truly think the way I saw the performance on the field from, you know, the offense, the defense, sometimes the special teams of the Los Angeles Rams, they did seem like the jet lag affected them a bit. So I guess that's a built-in excuse that they can have. But, you know, just from the eyes looking from the sideline, yeah, I think, you know, maybe they rethink their travel program next time they have another international game.
1: 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You're in good hands with Allstate. Who do you like defensively today, Isaac?
13: From a defensive standpoint, man, it's a guy that missed a lot of time last year. Finally got back in the fold, and I'm sure he's happy to be back in the fold calling defensive plays. Fred Warner. Fred Warner played a fabulous game tonight. He was all over the field, making big hits, tackling guys, And it was Fred Warner holding guys up until the Calvary came, finishing guys off. So Fred Warner is my defensive player of the game.
1: Warner led the 49ers with 11 tackles in the game. He also had that huge forced fumble, punching the ball away from Tyler Higbee. And a pass defensed. exactly what the 49ers know they missed last year. They had some admirable guys fill in, but none of them Fred Warner.
4: Correct.
1: The thing we don't talk enough about with Fred Warner, he plays almost every snap, Isaac.
4: Absolutely.
1: He almost never comes off the field. He is such an important part of what the 49ers do.
13: Special guy who can stop the run. He can cover backs out of the backfield. And when you need it, when you need a play on the defensive end, Fred Warner is your guy. Causing fumbles, stopping drives on fourth and one, and the goal line drive, he's right in the middle of that thing and getting the ball back for his offense.
1: One other shout-out I think we should give, Isaac, you know, we talked a lot about Myles Garrett and what impact he was going to have. You know, the 49ers offensive line, we didn't talk much about Garrett today, and the way the 49ers ran the ball, I know that O-line, they don't get a lot of pub with everybody else in this team. I think tip of the cap to those guys and the job they did today.
13: Not only them, just Trent Williams. I mean, he was matched up a lot of times with Myles Garrett, so he did a wonderful job kind of shutting him out, although he got a lot of help a lot of other times. So that whole group as a whole, they ran the football. A lot of those yards are attributed to what that offensive line did as far as pushing the Rams defensive line backwards.
1: All right, time now for the drive of the game, sponsored by Upside. 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That's code Touchdown. There was a couple impressive drives for the 49ers today, but what stood out for you, Isaac?
13: I have to say the 99-yard drive. You know, the 49ers defense stops the Rams on their plus 1 yard and then go 99 yards in 11 plays. 5 minutes, 44 seconds, 15 plays, Purdy to Deebo Sanders, touchdown. It marked the game 24-7. Just a great job at Hall, and I'm sure they'll go back and they'll enjoy that moment as a group watching that 99-yard drive.
1: You know, you didn't want to say after that drive it was a knockout blow just because of how explosive the Rams are, but it did really feel like that's where maybe some of the air came out of this Rams team.
13: Absolutely. I mean, when you got an opportunity to punch in a touchdown and you get stopped on your positive one and then turn the football over and they go 99 yards down on your defense that you revamped in the offseason, I mean, it could be a deflating blow.
1: Well, the 49ers will remember their trip to Australia fondly. The Rams, it'll be all a blur for them, and there's a lot of football left to be played in this season. This was an NFC West last year that had three teams win 12 or more games. It's going to be competitive again this season. We'll see how it goes from here for these two clubs, but before we wrap it up, Isaac, we've had a chance to be here, to be part of this experience. The first time the NFL's come down here, over 100,000 people, 100,021 turnout for this game today. What's your thought on the first ever Australia game that was put on here at the Melbourne Cricket Ground?
13: I think this is comparable to what we see every weekend in the SEC as far as 100,000 are concerned. But, I mean, the fans were great. The city is awesome. I mean, it's definitely a bucket list trip if you travel like that. Definitely come to Melbourne, Australia, have fun, eat some meat pies. The one thing that you have to be mindful about is when you're making the right turn, you have to do it from the left lane. So it's special place here. The fans were into it, and I enjoyed my entire time here.
1: Melbourne, I love you. You got to explain the hook turn to me, though. I don't get it. I'm sure you can. Thanks again to the folks here in Melbourne. Absolutely outstanding hosts all week long for this game. They showed out today. It was a great experience to be here. Isaac, fun to be with you.
13: Yes, sir. Thank
1: safe
13: you.
1: Travels. Look forward to doing it again soon.
13: You as well. Thank
1: 49ers
13: you.
1: Win it in Melbourne. They beat the Rams by a score of 27-7. Let's send it back to Scott Graham now in the studio.
0: All right, thanks very much, guys, and safe travels back home. Coming up, we're going to take a look ahead to what we still have on the docket for week one here on Westwood One. You're listening to the NFL on Westwood One.
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0: 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Following a big win by the Niners in Melbourne, Australia over the Rams, we still have a lot more to do here on many of these same stations over the course of Week 1. Our next broadcast is going to be on Sunday night and a divisional rival matchup in the Meadowlands between the Dallas Cowboys and the New York Giants. Now, since 2016, the Giants have the second worst record in the NFL. The Baltimore Ravens had the third best record in that same span in the NFL. Because their head coach, in part, the reason why anyway, is their head coach was John Harbaugh. He was named the Giants head coach back in the spring, and he really can't wait to get going on Sunday night.
26: It feels like it's taking forever to get here, and it feels like it happened just like that at the same time. And I don't know how that works. Time is a crazy, amazing thing, but it feels both those things at the same time. Yet they've worked really hard. We all have. There's been a lot that's gone. A lot of water's gone under the bridge to get us to this point. And now we get an opportunity to see how far it's taken us, you know, and then we'll go from there again.
0: Dallas has won 16 of their last 18 against New York. Then on Monday night here on Westwood One, we shift to Arrowhead Stadium. The Kansas City Chiefs coming off an uncharacteristic 6-11 season and missing the playoffs for the first time since 2014 play the team that took the division title away from them for the first time in 10 seasons, the Denver Broncos. Denver, of course, making it all the way to the championship game last year and coming up short of the Super Bowl. This will also mean the return of Patrick Mahomes, who just wants to play like Patrick Mahomes.
27: You got to go out there and be yourself. Like I've built up the strength. I've built up all the days of rehab so that I can be myself. You know, I'm gonna keep myself out of harm's way like I always will. Not try to take big hits and stuff like that. But I'm a competitor. I signed up for this, and I'm gonna go out there and play football. And I think that's how I've always rolled, no matter what it is. And that's how I'll probably roll the rest of my career.
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10: The final score in the first ever NFL game in Australia, San Francisco 27, Los Angeles 7. 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Our spotter was Ed Wyatt. Our engineer, Raul Velez. Producer, Aaron Cummins. Coordinating producer, Brian Finkelstein. Executive producer, Mike Eby. And the senior vice president of sports for Cumulus Media and Westwood One is Bruce Gilbert. Join us again Sunday night. It's more NFL action as the Dallas Cowboys visit the New York Giants. Ryan Ratke, yes, all the way back from Australia, and Mike Golic will have all the excitement coming your way from the Meadowlands. Then on Monday night, we wrap up week number one in Kansas City as the Chiefs host the Denver Broncos. Kevin Harlan and Hall of Famer Kurt Warner have the call for that one. Pre-game coverage with Jamie Erdahl and Super Bowl winning head coach Doug Peterson kicks off at 7 p.m. Eastern Time. You can catch every game this season right here on many of these same stations on the NFL app or streamed live for free at WestwoodOneSports.com or in the Westwood One Sports app. Once again, our final score tonight from Australia, a dominant performance by the San Francisco 49ers. They beat the L.A. Rams 27-7. Now for Ryan Ratke and Hall of Famer Isaac Bruce, I'm Scott Graham. Thanks for joining us. It's great to be back. We'll be here all year long. You've been listening to the 2026 NFL Melbourne game on Westwood One.

0: on the Friday edition of Unsportsmanlike with Evan Carr, Michelle Smallman, and me, Chris Canty. I'll tell you why it's going to be a long Sunday night for my Giants against the Cowboys. 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
13: 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I mean, we know these negotiations have two sides of the story. And where was Baker going to go? 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Where the hell were the Bucs going to go and find a quarterback that's so much better than Baker Mayfield?
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0: Center.
1: I'm Mia O'Brien. It is a final from Melbourne, Australia. The San Francisco 49ers 27, the Los Angeles Rams 7, led by Brock Purdy's 3 passing touchdowns. The Niners get it done, a 20-point victory over Matt Stafford and the Rams. The reigning MVP, 15 of 25 for a 155, 0 touchdowns, 1 interception. We'll have more from this game coming up here on Game Night on ESPN Radio. Meanwhile, continued fallout from last night's season opener in Seattle. Seahawks quarterback Sam Darnold spent the night in the hospital with a right hip injury, and while he's expected to miss next week's game against the Cardinals, his head coach Mike McDonald called the diagnosis, quote, really, really good news. Not so great news for Patriots wide receiver A.J. Brown, who has a high ankle sprain and is expected to miss at least the next 4 weeks. Ditto to Falcons QB Tua Tagovailoa. He went down mid-practice today with an oblique injury and is considered day-to-day ahead of Atlanta's season opener in Pittsburgh. Thursday night college football, number 7 Miami making a statement. 77-7 is the final. A single game program record for points for the Canes. Darian Mensah with 3 passing touchdowns, one of them to Malachi Toney. Elsewhere, a meeting of SEC presidents and chancellors Thursday ended without any punishment imposed on LSU. At the FIBA Women's World Cup in Germany, the United States with a statement 108-56 win in the quarterfinals over Hungary. They'll face Spain Saturday at 2 p.m. in the semifinals. To the majors, 5 games on the docket. All 5 have gone final. Anthony Volpe's Grand Slam powers the Yankees 10-3 past the Colorado Rockies. The Pirates blank the White Sox 2-0. A biggie in the ATL as the Braves beat the Rays 3-1 to avoid a sweep. Astros take the rubber match 2-1 in Philly. Mariners beat the Rangers 4-3. For more scores and analysis, check out ESPN.com and the ESPN app. Hear from Niners coach Kyle Shanahan next here on Game Night with Q Myers and yours truly on ESPN Radio.
2: 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It's Unsportsmanlike, 6 a.m. Eastern, right here on ESPN Radio, ESPN2, and ESPNU.

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4: Going from Melbourne to LA is a piece of cake, but coming back the other way has always knocked me around. 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And don't forget, the water goes the other way down here, boys.
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2: Not gonna lie, I always thought water went wherever it wanted to go. 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She's Mia O'Brien. She's actually a teacher. I, not so much. I'm just Q Myers, and we're here to break down
7: loose
2: this
7: term. Teachers, coordinator, facilitator, but
2: hey,
7: yes.
2: Hey, look. Hey, man.
7: Soon to be professor. Yeah, that's
2: there
7: okay.
2: You go. Hey, look, you're closer than me, right? You're closer than I am in that situation, right? You went to class. You actually go to class. I never did. Not so much.
7: Now the kids all do it online, including me. They do charge you more for that, by the way. I don't know if you knew that.
2: I wouldn't have known that either. Yeah. Trust and believe that wasn't my interest.
7: Speaking of things that I knew in a previous life, Q, but I did just want to verify, so I just did using Google.com.
2: Okay.
7: Of course, tonight's game, or rather today's game, between the Rams and the Niners took place at Melbourne Cricket Ground.
2: Okay.
7: Do you know, on average, how long a cricket match lasts?
2: Why you ask me these questions?
7: Because I was wondering, as I'm looking at the post-game coverage right now.
2: 3 days.
7: Well, anywhere between 90 minutes to 5 days.
2: Oh,
7: and so, yes, 3 days would probably be in the middle of that. Because the cricket ground absolutely emptied out real fast after this game. And so I was just interested because if this was a 10:30 a.m. local kick, we're not traditionally used to that here in the United States. I mean, obviously out on the West Coast where you're coming at us from, Q, you will watch games that are taking place on the East Coast at that
2: right.
7: time. And so I was just interested. I was like, man, like, I guess they got the whole rest of their day, but at the same time, like, are they used to the idea of a game going from 10:30 a.m. to in the afternoon? And yeah, well, they're out here sitting through matches that take 5 days. So
2: basically what you're saying is that your average cricket match lasts along about as long as Ben Shelton and Carlos Alcaraz lasted the other
7: day. True. Well said. Well said.
2: That's how I rein it in. See? That's how I educate around here on Game Night on ESPN Radio and the all-new ESPN app, SiriusXM Channel 80, and tune in. Kyle Shanahan's got to be feeling pretty good about himself. The 49ers, regardless of them traveling, they went out there and they put on a whooping, right? They just were the much better team. They went with 20 unanswered points. They get the victory 27-7. Mike Evans, man, I'm so impressed with him. All his time in Tampa Bay, Mia, he was just such a good wide receiver that never really got the recognition that you thought he should. Right? Whenever we did our, you know, top wide receivers in the league, hardly anyone ever put Mike Evans on their list. And it's not because we were disrespecting him. We just forgot. We just never really thought about how good he really is, but he is. And then today, he makes his debut with the 49ers. All he does is catch 6 balls for 49 yards and a touchdown. Right? 13 consecutive seasons with a receiving touchdown, tied with Zach Ertz for the longest active streak in the NFL. His 6 receptions were all first downs, including the touchdown, the most receiving first downs by any player in a team's debut since Puka Nacua had 6 in his Rams debut back in 2023. I don't care his age. I don't care that he got banged up during training camp. Mike Evans is still Mike Evans.
7: Is Brock Purdy the best quarterback he's ever played with? I'm just kidding.
2: Wow.
7: I'm just kidding. But maybe outside of those 3 years with Tommy Tampa, maybe part of the reason we forget about Mike Evans is the early years of his career. He was playing with Jameis Winston, who, while yes, a beloved cult hero now as a backup quarterback, ultimately still a quarterback who, with the high variance, you couldn't guarantee what Mike Evans' production would be week to week. And so I think that that's where we almost forget about him. And unfortunately, even with Baker Mayfield getting paid $55 million a year earlier this week, we continue to forget about him the last two, 3 years. But now, maybe with Brock Purdy and the San Francisco 49ers on his resume, maybe that's when we finally give him his flowers.
2: Well, let's hear from Kyle Shanahan, the 49ers head coach, and hear who he's talking about, what he's talking about in the 27-7 victory over the Rams.
0: My son plays on Friday, so somehow I'm going to land over a day later, but still be able to make his game on Friday, so it's pretty cool.
3: It worked. The strategy worked.
0: I mean, the game worked. You know, win or lose, I knew everyone was going to make a big deal about that for either team. You never know how much that factors into it. You just try to do the best to prepare for 3.5 hours. I like how we prepared, but more importantly, I liked how we played. It felt awesome. I mean, just having those guys back, we went a long time without them last year. George, not as long. He just missed the one playoff game. But I know it's huge for those guys from just a mental standpoint, getting over that hump, getting out playing again. Their impact you could feel throughout the whole game. And it was really cool getting Greenlaw and Debo back, too. We don't see much difference of play in the first half as the second half. We thought we were ahead of them. We missed a couple opportunities there in the second quarter. We had a chance to lap them right at the end of the first half, missed a third down, and then we started right with the ball. And we just wanted to go out and keep trying to we said all week, we just want to be the team that wants it more. And that's how we tried to approach the whole week. And I felt it on the first play, felt it to the last play. It was a huge job on special teams opening up that third quarter with a big kick return. I think it kind of got us started and to go in and get that touchdown. And the defense played so well. And I think the 99-yard drive, though, was the biggest momentum change of the game. I love calling plays for Mike. I mean, Mike's been great here. I mean, today was my first time doing it with him, but I mean, I think you guys saw what he did on third down. He kept us, I want to say, I know our first two third downs, I believe, went to him moving the chains. I think he had a big second and long that got us to overcome and avoid third down. And it was nice to be able to have a type of receiver we could throw a fade to like that in the red zone. That was cool.
8: What went into the plan to balance Christian and Kalon today? What were your impressions of kind of your first look at keeping both those guys up?
0: I thought they both ran really hard and really well. I'll see on the plane exactly how good it was, but it felt like it out there. I mean, that was a goal for us coming into this, trying to balance it out more, whether it was with Kalon, whether it was getting Debo some carries. The Christian went out with a little bit with cramps, but he didn't miss much. He came back quick, and they all helped today.
9: Would you like to come back to
0: Nova? I would. It was cool. I'd like to come back when I'm not working, though. Enjoy it a little bit more. People seemed awesome, seemed like a fun place, and just it's tough to have fun when you're working all week, but maybe next time.
9: So there was a moment towards the end of the third quarter where you did a massive fourth down stop. Do you feel like that changed the momentum of the game and pushed you guys towards the win?
0: Yeah, I think it was right after a 99-yard drive, and they were answering. They went all the way down the field. Seemed like they were going to score, and it was going to be a battle. But for us to stop them on fourth and goal inside the one, that was huge.
10: A lot of people talk about the Rams pass rush, but your O-line did a great job today.
0: They did an unbelievable job. I mean, you got to mix it up. You got to get rid of the ball quick, which I think Brock did a great job of. The receivers getting open, but we had to hold on to it a number of times too. None more bigger than the long ball to D-Rob. That was huge. I think we took a 7-step drop. The safety doubled Mike, and it took about 3 hitches to see it, which normally I would never expect to get that versus that pass rush. So it was a hell of a job by the protection, by the whole line. The tight end stayed on it, Brock seeing the coverage, and D-Rob making the big-time touchdown.
11: From a game plan standpoint, were you guys able to do different things once you found out that Aaron Donald wasn't going to play? Did that enable you to shift more attention toward Myles Garrett?
0: Not really. You know, it's like I think I said earlier in the week, when you have two guys like that in the D-line, you can't balance it out. We had to treat the ends the same way, and it didn't change any of the game plan.
2: There you go. Kyle Shanahan right there, and sounds pretty excited, fired up. Would like to go back to Australia, but when he's not working, and I think he's right, though, when it comes to the way that they played, the way that they game planned, and especially the rushing attack. We haven't talked much about that, but 174 yards total on the ground. McCaffrey went for 68, Black went for 65, Purdy had 29, Debo even had a carry. I mean, they were very well balanced, and well, their offensive attack showed that in that 27-7 victory.
7: And what did Kyle lead with? He said, We played the better brand of football. It had nothing to do with the travel. He knew that would be the first question. He said if they had lost, people would have crucified them for not going over 2 days earlier. But ultimately, in terms of the actual football, because I feel like we have had to really stress that the last 3 weeks, especially on the college football front, Q, but with the NFL too. In terms of the actual football, the Niners were the better team today.
2: Yeah, there's no doubt. There's no doubt. They played a better brand of football. To your credit, they get the victory, and they'll travel back, and I'll be able to look at the tape and feel good about themselves as they win 27-7 on Thursday Night Football. She's Mia O'Brien. I'm Q Myers. What are the Rams feeling? How is Sean McVay feeling about his team after, well, losing the opening game? We'll hear that next here on Game Night on ESPN Radio on the all-new ESPN app.
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33: Second down here for Purdy. He is in the shotgun. He takes the snap. He's got a good pocket. Now he's going to escape it out to the right. Throw on the run. End zone! Debo brought it down! He throws the ball way into the stands with another touchdown! 49ers!
2: Brock Purdy, 25 for 34. 205 yards, three touchdowns on the day, only one interception as the 49ers win 27-7 versus the Rams. That highlight coming in courtesy of KNBR. It's Game Night here on ESPN Radio. The all-new ESPN app, SiriusXM, Channel 80, and TuneIn were presented by Progressive Insurance alongside Mia O'Brien. I'm Q Myers, and the 49ers were able to do what they wanted to do, when they wanted to do it. Run the ball, throw the ball. The offensive line protected well, and the defense played really well. Created a couple turnovers, interception off Stafford, also forced a fumble and recovered that. And we heard Kyle Shanahan talk about that 99-yard drive that they had after the Rams went for it on fourth and one and couldn't punch it in. Said he felt like that was the momentum shift. To me, that was the backbreaker.
7: Yes, and I think that ultimately this game came down to a Niners team that took what was presented to them. And what was presented to them was a less than, or rather greatly less than, MVP version of the Rams as a whole and Matt Stafford under center. He had just one third down conversion in this entire game, Q, a failed fourth and goal sneak, not to mention some of those throws we alluded to, throwing behind Puka Nacua, missing some throws along the sideline, 2 of 8 for 20 yards with an interception under pressure to begin this game as well. A credit to Nick Bosa, a credit to the Niners defensive line, Raheem Morris calling his first game for Kyle Shanahan as the defense coordinator against his former team, and they got after it early and often.
2: Yeah, they did. The Rams enter week one as a 5-1 favorite to win the Super Bowl. They're the first preseason Super Bowl favorite in the last 50 years to lose their season opener by 20 points. So how is Sean McVay feeling about the overall product? Let's go back down under and hear from the Rams head coach.
3: I didn't do nearly a good enough job. This is a humbling day for us, and this will define us only if we allow it to. And today was one of those days, and you know, I always look inside out. I didn't do a good enough job getting us ready to go. There were some opportunities where maybe the game could have flipped, but they deserve the win. They were ready to go, and we'll look at it. We'll see where we can improve and be better moving forward. But this is a good, humbling day. This is what can sometimes happen in sports. I love this locker room. And, you know, the first thing that I'm going to look at is myself, and I have to do a better job for our group collectively, with our coaches, with our players, and we'll look at this film. And we'll get back to work, because clearly that's obviously what we've got to do. And sometimes sports can humble you, and today was one of those days. I make no excuses. And, you know, whether you want to say it's about travel, whatever, we just weren't good enough in that window. I didn't coach good enough. And we'll look at it, and we'll move forward, and that's where we're at right now. But it was a great atmosphere. Give credit to the 49ers. They deserve it. And we're 0-1, and we'll move forward.
4: Sean, it's been a couple of years since you guys have had a loss by this kind of margin. So I know there's a lot of factors in it. What can you put your finger on? What was so
3: off? You know, I think, you know, there was opportunities in the second half. You know, it's a 3-point game at half. They did a good job getting that drive. We go right down the field, and then, you know, we don't get in on the QB sneak, and then things kind of just got out of hand from there. But, you know, there was a lot of things that didn't go well, but I think the first thing I look at it is where can I improve? Where can I put our players in better positions to have successful outcomes? I love that locker room. I love those guys. And this story is far from written. And I know there's going to be a lot of narratives that appropriately, you know, put the blame on me. And then we'll move forward the right way.
4: Still think you made the right decision coming here?
3: You know, I'm not, I don't believe that that's why we didn't play well enough. I really don't. And I can, listen, I'm more than comfortable with, that's something that I'll always make decisions that I think are best for the football team. It's easy in hindsight to be able to say it was a miss, but those are responsibilities that, you know, I'll take. And then you try to be able to look at it. I'll always look at myself inside out and figure out where I can improve. Gary, today was really just not good enough in terms of feeling the flow of the game, being able to give ourselves an opportunity to snatch some momentum when there was opportunities. Didn't think we communicated very well on both sides of the football. We obviously weren't very efficient in the kicking game either. And so they outplayed us in every phase. They deserve the win. I think that's really what it boils down to. And sometimes sports can have days like that. And like I said, this will only define us if we allow it to. And I'm looking forward to leaning in, going back to work. And today was humbling, but sometimes life can do that to you. And we got a lot of football left, and we're not going to allow this one game to do anything other than help us learn and grow.
4: What was the morning like? Did the guys get sleep? Did they feel ready to go?
3: Yeah, they did. I thought we were ready to go, and obviously we just didn't play good enough. You know, you give the Niners credit. They were sharp in all three phases. They did a really good job, and we were never able to really get any continuity going offensively. When we were able to get some drives going, we weren't able to finish it with points. But again, you know, I look at nobody but myself, and I have to do a much better job. And then defensively, we had some chances and couldn't necessarily get off the grass, and we struggled in the kicking game as well.
7: I will also add this to the explanation from one Sean McVay at the podium following the Rams' 27-7 defeat at the hands of the Niners, Q Myers. I think that a lot of this also needs to be attributed to the scheming and the coaching of Kyle Shanahan.
5: Yes.
7: The idea of identifying, okay, they traded for Trent McDuffie, cool. We're going to target Jalen Watson because we feel that is a favorable matchup for Mike Evans, a much larger, bigger-bodied wide receiver. Okay, you've got Myles Garrett, cool. I'm going to find a way to basically neutralize him and hold him to zero tackles and zero pressures on 39 snaps. That is all scheming by Kyle Shanahan. Then you couple that with some of the injuries, including, of course, Nate Landman going down. I will always pronounce it that way just because I prefer to pronounce it that way. And then not to mention the offensive tackles and Alaric Jackson, who, much like Puka Nacua, missed time. Much like Myles Garrett missed time. And that offensive line that largely, I would call them underrated over the last few years, Q, they were okay today, but okay is not good enough when Nick Bosa is getting off the line of scrimmage like he did pre-ACL injury.
2: Yeah, he looked good. He really did. He looked like he was healthy. He was fast, as you mentioned. And, I mean, look, the 49ers just flat-out dominated. In all phases. You know, Sean McVay said it. They just flat-out dominated in all phases of the game. Looked like that they were just ready to get out there and play. So whatever you want to attribute it to, I'm fine with. I don't care. I'm just going to say the 49ers played a much better game all around, right? The quarterback looked really good. The defense looked really good. The running game. Look, the running game, they had more yards rushing than Matt Stafford had throwing. That's the reigning MVP.
7: Yeah,
2: just saying, throwing it out there. Matt Stafford threw for 155 yards and a pick on 15 for 25. The 49ers ran the ball for 174 yards.
7: And in a day and age in which we've heard Sean McVay and so many other head coaches talk about, if you cannot run the ball, if you cannot get a yard when you need a yard, you are an unserious football operation. And the idea of leaning into these heavier personnel packages, the Rams are one of three teams in the league currently carrying five tight ends on their roster. And what did they have to show for it on the other side of the ball? Or better yet, how could their defense handle, knowing full well that Kyle Shanahan and Christian McCaffrey want to run the football, but not being able to contain them despite knowing that outside of Kalen Black maybe sharing some of the load right now, it's still Christian McCaffrey. It's still Kyle Shanahan. You know what their MO is deep down.
2: Yeah, no, you do. You do. And, you know, that 99-yard drive, man, that was really such a backbreaker. Just, you know, I mean, we were watching the game last night, right, with Seattle and the Patriots. The Patriots go on that 15-play drive. You think they're going to score, and then Seattle makes a play at the end. Well, look, the Rams were right there, man. They were on the doorstep. They were knocking, trying to get in, fourth and goal. They decided to sneak it, whatever, if that's the right call or not, whatever. You think Matt Stafford could pick up a yard. He doesn't. Then you think, okay, no problem. They still got to go 99 yards the other way, and they did it. They did it in 11 plays and got it done. That is, as Malibu said, that was a 14-point swing. You think you're going in, you don't, and then, boom, you give up seven the other way. And that, to your team, you're looking like, whoa. It's like Mike Tyson when he got knocked out the first time and he was laying on his back when Buster Douglas got him. Looked up and was like, now what do I do? Well, you're supposed to get your big self up, but he didn't know how because he hadn't been in that position before. The Rams didn't know about giving up the 99-yard drive and didn't know what to do at that stage of the game when the 49ers and Deebo Samuel were in the end zone.
7: It's stunning.
2: Yes.
7: But to your point, they haven't found themselves in that position in the Matt Stafford era at all.
2: Exactly. So we'll hear from Matt Stafford. We'll hear from Myles Garrett, who is very much ineffective in this game. We'll hear from him next on Game Night on ESPN Radio and the all-new ESPN app.
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12: Day ahead of Atlanta season opener against the Pittsburgh Steelers. Thursday night college football, number 7 Miami wins it 77-7 over Florida A&M. Can you say that five times fast? Darian Mensah, 3 passing touchdowns, one of them to Malachi Toney. Elsewhere, a meeting of SEC presidents and chancellors Thursday ended without any punishment imposed on LSU. At the FIBA Women's World Cup in Germany, the United States with a statement 108-56 win in the quarterfinals. They'll face Spain Saturday at 2 p.m. in the semis. To Major League Baseball, 5 games on the docket. All 5 have gone final. The Yankees beat the Rockies behind their second Grand Slam in as many days. This one courtesy of one Anthony Volpe. Jared Jones over 6 innings of no-hit ball before finally surrendering a hit as the Pirates blanked the White Sox 2-0. The Braves beat the Rays 3-1 to avoid the sweep. Astros beat the Phillies 2-1. Mariners beat the Rangers 4-3. Game night with Q Myers and yours truly continues right here on ESPN Radio.
13: 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I'll tell you.

0: Why it's going to be a long Sunday night for my Giants against the Cowboys. 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
3: These guys are dangerous. Now with Aaron Donald officially back, if he's any former Aaron Donald, which I strongly anticipate he will be, undefeated.
4: Perfect season. The last time we saw that was 1972. It's the only time we've seen it in modern football. The Dolphins were a perfect 14-0 in the regular season and sealed the deal.
5: It puts pressure on them like we haven't seen in two decades. Like the Patriots going undefeated. That's the type of pressure I think that is in L.A.
6: Because you had a bad day.
7: Well, I'll tell you what, that pressure popped in L.A. They will not go undefeated. The Rams lose to the 49ers, week one, 27-7. Alongside Mia O'Brien, I'm Q Myers. 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Matter of fact, to add an insult to injury, Mia, not that I'm trying to be petty, but the 49ers kicker, Eddie Pinheiro, had more points than the Rams did.
8: Oof.
7: He scored 9. Rams scored 7. I'm just throwing it out there. Throwing it out there.
8: And you heard Sean McVay. He made a note about the kicker woes and his presser.
7: Look, the 49ers just played a lot better. Bottom line. Top to bottom, right? I mean, coaching was better. Execution was better. Everything was better. Now, I'll tell you, regardless of where you want to place the heavy blame, the minute I found out the way that these two teams were traveling and how they were different, I said, without a doubt, I was going to go with the 49ers in this game. They were going to win. I'm not saying that's the reason why they won, but that's the reason I went with them to win this game. I had no doubt that that was going to make a difference. Again, I don't have to be right. I'm just telling you how I felt.
8: Let's head to the data bank. According to Sumer Sports, Matt Stafford's EPA per play, that's expected points added, was -0.61. That would have been the 22nd worst single game EPA per play performance in 2025 of any quarterback.
7: Wow.
8: He won the MVP in 2025.
7: He did.
8: Is that all sleep induced?
7: I'm just saying it's a bad day. I'm just saying why I went with the 49ers, why I felt very strong they were going to win the game. Matt Stafford, to your credit, 15 for 25, 155 yards, no touchdowns, and an interception. Following the game, here's what Matt Stafford had to say.
9: We didn't play well enough. Obviously, never got into a rhythm. Only had probably two good drives, honest with you, the entire day. One of them ends up on a touchdown. The next one we get down to the 1 yard line, don't get in. So, not enough good stuff on offense. We didn't do the things that we are accustomed to doing. That's just communicating, operating, being on the same page. Too many times we were on different pages. That starts with me. You know, I'm the guy that's communicating all that stuff, so I got to make sure I do a better job, make sure we're all on the same page and we can rock and roll out there and go play the game. And felt like we were fighting ourselves a little bit today, and obviously not the way you want to start the season, but a lot of football left and opportunities with the right kind of people and the, you know, right coaches and everybody to go out there and fix it and move forward.
10: Do you think your guys' travel strategy impacted you or anyone else?
9: I don't. You know, I think when the ball is kicked off, we're ready to go play. We just we didn't do it at a high enough clip today.
11: Matt, you're only down by 3 at halftime. What's changed?
9: What was the score? Was it 10-7 when we went down and got it down to the 1 yard line? Might have been 14-7 or 17-7 at that point. You know, we get a drive down there to go try and score a touchdown. We don't punch it in there. They go 99 and score, and I believe that's the chain of events. I might be a little bit off, but chances to regain some momentum in this game. We did not do it. San Francisco, got to give them a lot of credit, played really well on all sides. Defense, kicking game, had a big return, obviously did kind of what they wanted with us on the offensive side.
10: Was the sneak a called play, or did you?
9: Yeah, yep. I just got to find a way to get him.
12: When it comes to your guys' preseason strategy of not playing in those preseason games, how for you, after you look at a loss like this, do you communicate to the rest of the team and get on the same page so you can build a rhythm?
9: Yeah, I mean, I think we look at this tape. I don't think preseason has anything to do with, you know, what happened out here today. Obviously, that's been a strategy that they've used around here for a long time and something that I'm accustomed to. Each 3.5-hour window is an opportunity to go out there and either play well or not. We obviously did not do that today. Plenty of opportunities to and time to go, clean that up and make sure that we're ready to rock and roll week two.
13: Matthew, everyone talked about the flight over, but how's the flight? flight back to LA, do you feel like it's going to be able to acclimatize pretty quickly?
9: Possibly. I haven't done it before, but we'll see what we got. We don't play till next Monday night, so we have a little bit of time, which quite frankly is going to be not fun because you would rather be coming home with a win and feeling good. But plenty of stuff to clean up, things to look at. We'll make sure we're ready to roll.
14: How surprised were you, by the way, because you didn't really have a game like that last year, but then a couple of offense to come out like that and to struggle that much?
9: Yeah, I don't think you're. I don't know. Surprised not the word. Just disappointed in the way it worked out for us. Obviously, didn't move the ball consistently enough, didn't put enough points up on the board to give ourselves a chance to be in the game. So, every game and every season is a new one. Go out there, find a way to clean things up, move forward, and be better.
13: What was your view on the 24 hours in Australia? It obviously didn't end well, but the vibe?
9: Yeah, it was a cool atmosphere. Getting into it, obviously, a bunch of stuff going on, in between series and before the game and on halftime, all that kind of stuff. Fans were great to us. But we didn't get much to cheer about today.
12: Matt, you guys are creatures of habit. There's been a lot of talk, all training camp about the trip and the travel and all that. Are you looking forward to just kind of going back and getting back to a normal team, I guess?
9: Yeah, sure. It'll be good to get back home. I think we play on every day of the week this year, so it'll be, I don't know what is going to be normal, but we're excited to get back and obviously figure out how we can be better so we go out there and play a little bit better next week.
8: Matthew Stafford, the quarterback of the Los Angeles Rams, again, finished 15-25 for $155. Should be noted, Stetson Bennett did enter this game with about 3 minutes remaining as Sean McVay called off the dogs, Q Myers. Ty Simpson was the third emergency quarterback and was inactive for this game. And so in addition to critiquing their travel schedule, I've already seen, especially the draft community online, now the criticism will come for Sean McVay. Why were all of your draft picks from the 2026 draft hall inactive tonight? And you could have drafted speed, and you could have drafted someone who would have helped you avoid a 20-point loss to your division rivals.
15: Just one game. I'm not going to go there. The season is long. They've got 16 more of these bad boys guaranteed, and I don't know about you, Mia, but something tells me they'll probably qualify for some postseason action. So I feel like they've got a long way to go. But that one drive that we talked about, the one where the 49ers went 99 yards, that was 11 plays, 99 yards, 5 minutes and 44 seconds off the clock. The drive the Rams had prior to that, 12 plays, 72 yards, 7 minutes and 22 seconds off the clock to come up with nothing.
8: It's incredibly difficult to string together multiple drives of 10-plus plays.
15: Yep.
8: And the fact that both these teams, and this is something that I'm going to be monitoring, and again, it's a two-game sample size in the 2026 season, Q, but something I'm going to be monitoring is, what's the meme where it says tired and wired? Tired is everyone talking about the tight ends. And oh my goodness, all these teams drafted tight ends. They're all going to run 12 and 13 personnel. Wired is Christian McCaffrey is in his age 30 season. And so what did Kyle Shanahan go out and do? He drafted Kalen Black out of Indiana when everyone else said, why would you do that? Well, guess who had 68 yards on the ground and who had 65 yards on the ground?
15: Yep. Exactly. C-Mac went with 68, Black had 65.
8: And so now we flip over to the Rams. And there's been a lot of discussion of Kyren Williams, of course, got paid handsomely last year. Is their lead tailback? He had 41 yards on 11 carries tonight. But could Blake Corum be actually emerging as a true 1A to Williams as 1B, dare I say? He had 54 yards on the ground on 10 carries tonight. I don't want to split hairs with who's the lead dog and who's not. What I will tell you is this. I do think you are going to see multiple running back by committee approaches here in week one and throughout the duration of the season. And I think in large part that's because that is something we're going to see across the landscape, trying to alleviate the pressure off quarterbacks. And while those two running backs for LA were able to tally 122 yards on the ground, it wasn't enough to compensate for the mistakes by the quarterback.
15: No, it really was not. And their big acquisition, the Rams that is, in the offseason, was getting Myles Garrett. Myles Garrett, as Malibu just told me, Malibu's Most Wanted just told me that Puka Nacua had more tackles than Myles Garrett had on the game. Let's hear from Myles real quick. Let's go under.
16: We got to be better, myself especially. We didn't execute as we wanted to. We got beat on all three phases, and we have to do more. There's a lot more on this team that can be done, and it starts with us as leaders.
13: Well, how would you feel with the whole Australia experience?
16: how's it gone? We didn't have much of Australia experience when we came in. Had the plan that we executed, and we just didn't execute on the field.
17: Do you wish it was different?
16: No, I don't doubt the decision making of my coach and my organization. I think they did what was best for us, and we didn't execute on the field when we needed to.
18: What was the energy like in there in terms of, do you have anything for the Rams fans that came out today?
16: Appreciate them coming, whether it's from, you know, the States or anywhere else, or, you know, the fans that we have here. This is a representation of who we are as a team and what we want to achieve and who we can be. So, you know, we'll be better.
19: As you kind of worked through the issue during preseason and stuff, trying to get it right, did you feel 100% coming in today?
16: No. I mean, this was the worst version of myself that I've put out there. Now I've got to be better. I got to find a way to recover and get back to the player I know I can be, and I've shown that I've been before.
20: Is there anything unique that the 49ers were doing that made it hard to get after the quarterback or make the impact normally?
16: I think they mixed it up well, but they weren't doing anything specifically different. No, we just didn't play our brand of ball.
21: What's Sean's message to you guys after the game?
16: Resilience. You know, we knew we were going to face some adversity, you know, during the season, and, you know, come to find out it's game one. So, you know, we got to find out if we're as resilient as we say it, and how much we've shown throughout the preseason, and, you know, just take it one game at a time.
8: Oh, boy, Q.
15: Yeah, that was
8: big. Not his best. Not his best effort, not the best he's felt, not feeling 100%. Myles Garrett giving us a ton of content heading into the weekend and into the rest of week one. I will note this from our friend Aaron Goldhammer of ESPN Radio and ESPN Cleveland. Myles will be fine, but all the hysteria around calling him the best overall player in the NFL, go, blah, blah, blah, that was out of control. He will miss Jim Schwartz, the former Browns defensive coordinator, as much as the Browns do.
15: Well, I'll tell you this. Him saying that that's the worst version of himself, he was dealing with knee swelling in camp and preseason, and I'm sure that 16-hour flight didn't help, but that's a very interesting note from Myles Garrett that he was not feeling like himself, and obviously his play on the field showed it and proved. She's Mia O'Brien. I'm Q Myers. It's game night here on ESPN Radio. Coming up next, we will, well, continue to break down what the 49ers did well and what the Rams did not. 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

0: Second down here for Purdy. He is in the shotgun. He takes the snap. He's got a good pocket. Now he's going to escape it out to the right. Throw on the run. End zone! Debo brought it down! He throws the ball way into the stands with another touchdown, 49ers!
1: Welcome back, Debo. That's what the 49er faithful are saying as the 49ers get the 27-7 victory over the Rams. That highlight coming in courtesy of KMBR and that guy, Purdy. Brock Purdy, as our Freddie Coleman likes to say, 25 for 34, 205 yards, 3 touchdowns, an interception. And Mia, no sacks, right? Going into this game, we all thought that Myles Garrett was going to be that bloodthirsty pirate. We just heard from him saying he didn't feel himself. Matter of fact, the worst version of himself. And, well, it showed. And matter of fact, there wasn't too much pressure on Brock Purdy all night long. But he looked really good. He threw one interception, bad pass. Outside of that, looked really good on the night.
2: And how about airing it out, too? That first touchdown,
1: yeah.
2: 44 yards through the air, the longest he's thrown in his career purely based on air yards. Mm-hmm. Brock Purdy showing that he is not just a game manager. If you need him to light it up, he certainly can. Here he is on the fourth and goal stop before that 99-yard drive when, of course, the Rams stifled at the goal line. A long, long way for Purdy and friends to go, but they went the distance, and it proved to be the game-changing drive of this win.
3: Yeah, I think, obviously shout out to our defense getting that stop. That was huge. I think that was a turning point in the game, just with momentum and everything. But first off, getting out of the backed up situation was clutch for Luke Farrell to have that catch and getting us out of there. And then after that, yeah, I think Kyle was doing a great job with dialing up the right play calls and obviously not being aware of when we want to, you know, take a shot and go deep and stuff, but the defense was giving us, you know, our one and twos in the progression, so just trying to take that. And then obviously when it wasn't there, I think that was the time of the game where I started using my legs a little bit. And then guys did a great job on the scramble drill, obviously hitting Debo late. So, but like I said, man, that all started with our defense and getting the stop and for us to create the momentum that we needed to finish out that game.
1: Think how much different it would have been if they had punched it in on fourth and one. If Stafford gets in, the score is 17-14, San Francisco.
2: Yep.
1: Such a different ball game. And then all of a sudden, you know, the Rams feel good about themselves. They're probably their sidelines a little bit fired up and excited. Instead, they get nothing out of it. And then the 49ers hit you with the backbreaker. 99 yards on 11 plays. I remember Sean McVay's look on his face when Stafford got stuffed. It was almost like that, wait, what? Wait, what just happened? What had happened was, right, it was one of those situations that you don't want to be in that position if you're the head coach, if you're calling the plays, if you're on that sideline. You don't want to just see your defense on their heels as a team is going 99 yards and really turning a defensive play into a major, major momentum shift in the other team's favor.
2: And several third down conversions as well on that 99-yard drive. And that's another number I want to point to, Q. The Niners and Brock Purdy in this game, 7 of 12 on third down. They didn't attempt a fourth down attempt. The Rams, in contrast, again, Matt Stafford accounted for just one third down conversion. As a team, they were 2 of 9. They were 1 of 3 on fourth down. That's not a recipe for success.
1: Right.
2: I don't care how much talent you have on the field and on the roster. That is a group that is not executing together. Let's see if they turn it around when they host the Giants on Monday Night Football next week.
1: And I'm sure the Rams are going to find their way. I'm sure they're going to be fine. The 49ers feel really good about themselves as they leave Australia 1-0. So we've got to go ahead and put a bow on the Australia experience. Before the game, we talked to our guy Cam. Let's talk to our guy Cam one more again. Let's go back down under, Cam. Whoa, Cam. Cam, welcome to game night. What you got for us, brother?
4: Hey, Stu, how are you, mate? Good. Lovely to meet you, Mia.
2: Lovely to meet you.
4: I've been listening to you for the last 2 hours.
2: So excited we get to talk to you, Cam.
4: I know. I didn't get to talk to you yesterday. I got to talk to Emmett, but not you. So it's a pleasure. I feel honored.
2: The whole game night crew. I love it.
4: I know. It's awesome.
2: And you have talked to Josiah? You've gotten to meet everybody. But go ahead, Cam. Your thoughts from this game, especially that whole jet lag component that I know you gave a tremendous breakdown last night here on ESPN Radio.
4: Oh, thank you. Now, it's pronounced to us Aussies, dead set Aussies, it's just Melbourne. So we drop most of the letters. And it's just the M-E-L-B and then the E on the end, Melbourne.
2: Okay. Noah Eagle was right.
4: Real
2: justice
4: easy.
2: For Noah.
4: Yeah, exactly. We crucified the whole of the English language. Now, the only thing I will say, Mia, now you've been talking about when you went with the Jags to London, which I completely understand. Now, one thing I will say, after all, I did 30 years of touring with rock and roll bands all over the world. Now, staying in the Northern Hemisphere is a lot easier than going from the Northern Hemisphere to the Southern, or the Southern Hemisphere to the Northern Hemisphere. The other difference is, which made the world a difference today, was we've had the sun day today. Now, we're really close to Antarctica. Now, when the sun is out, it beats, and it's really hardcore. So I would have thought, and I noticed it today with the Rams boys, they started out in the first quarter, they were all good, and they just slowly went downhill, and you could just see they were just trying to take the deep breaths in. Because what happens is that the ozone layer down here is completely different to yours where you're from. And I reckon that just made a little bit of difference. I agree with you. The San Francisco, the 49ers, they were awesome today. They were very well coached. They played out of their skin. And it just makes a huge difference when you got fit players. You got Georgie Kittle came back. The most important, I think, was their, you know, just having Fred and Nick Bosa back. When they're on, they are a special team. And I just think Miles was just a little bit tired. Yeah. I don't think he had enough sleep, which I'm not surprised. But they didn't even sleep here.
1: Yeah, no doubt, no doubt. Hey, Cam, great stuff, man, great stuff. Thanks so much for chiming in and kind of giving us a preview and a review of everything down under in Australia. And there you go, Mia. We learned a little bit something else.
2: And I got to talk to Cam. This is an honor. I'm honored.
1: Exactly, exactly. So appreciate you, Cam.
4: Thanks, bro. I'll talk to you real soon on our little station, mate.
1: All right, there you go. There's my guy Cam.
2: Amazing.
1: From down under there.
2: Only
1: in
2: on
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18: 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Coming up on SportsCenter All Night. The NFL heads to a land down under in an NFC West clash between the 49ers and Rams.
0: Purdy loads up. Purdy throws down the middle of the field. He's got DeMarcus Robinson, and he catches it in the end zone.
18: Women's semifinal action takes place at the U.S. Open.
19: I was so desperate to the win. I wanted it badly, and I was just trying to focus on myself. And then, guys, look at my box. I couldn't fail in front of all of those legends.
18: Can the Rays pull out the brooms in Atlanta?
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2: Good morning, and it is a good morning when it's week one in the National Football League. The NFL managing to play on both Thursday night and Friday night simultaneously. 49ers-Rams in Australia for the second game of the NFL season. I'll break it down for you. And speaking of breakdowns, well, the first game on the schedule, New England Patriots and Drake May, they were coughing up that Super Bowl rematch against the Seattle Seahawks, but there's so much more to talk about from that game. Injury updates for the Seahawks, Sam Darnold, and Patriots, A.J. Brown. Plus, the women's singles final is set at the U.S. Open and the semifinals for a show of pure dominance. But first things first, let's go to, well, if you're Kyle Shanahan, to the future, right? Otherwise known as Australia, the first regular season NFL game in Australia ever. This one taking place at the Melbourne Cricket Ground. They packed in over 100,000 fans, 100,021 to be exact. That is the seventh largest crowd in NFL history, and they got a show. It was a study in travel schedules, right? San Francisco was there for a whole week. Rams basically just got there, rolled out of bed, and headed to the stadium. But the Rams, the ones getting their nose out in front first.
0: With three tight ends and Puka Nacua, who motions from right to left. Kyren Williams is the back. They give it to him with a lead block. Kyren goes in! The first touchdown of a new season! And the first touchdown in Australia belongs to Kyren Williams and the Rams. A go-ahead score on the first snap of the second quarter. It's 6-3 LA.
2: But the case for the 49ers' immersive experience really prevailed from there.
0: Purdy straight drop from under center. Purdy loads up. Purdy throws down the middle of the field. He's got DeMarcus Robinson, and he catches it in the end zone. It's a touchdown, 49ers in Australia, and the Niners take the lead back.
2: Reigning AP NFL Defensive Player of the Year, Myles Garrett, he was making his debut for the Rams, but he might as well have not been there at all. He missed much of training camp with difficulty, recorded zero tackles. Meanwhile, the Niners just kept on rolling.
0: Purdy's under center. He takes. He wants Evans. He just puts it up. Give it to Mike. Mike's got it. He pulled it in for his first touchdown.
3: one, 49ers, Mike Evans.
2: So if Garrett was nowhere to be found, Mike Evans very much making his presence felt in his 49ers debut. This one, he was winning the 50-50 ball. I mean, he's 6'5", so his presence is pretty much always there. And his advantage on a 50-50 ball, certainly he's going to get up and over. But the Niners are up 17-7 in the third after that, on their way to the 27-7 win. Brock Purdy, 25 for 34 for 205 yards passing, 3 touchdowns, 1 interception. San Francisco's defense really frustrated on the other side. NFL MVP Matthew Stafford, he went 15 of 25, just 155 yards. The Niners held the NFL's best offense of last season to all of one score. And George Kittle, he had the appropriate energy after doing something like that and doing it on the other side of the world.
12: George, hi. You guys come around the world,
22: yes,
12: to beat the Rams.
22: Yeah.
12: What does this week one win mean for you guys?
22: Oh, I mean, personally, it means the absolute world because last time I played football, I left on a cart. So to be back for week one means the world to me and my family, to be out there for the boys. As a team, I mean, what an atmosphere, one, to get a win in. The boys played well. The juice was there all day. And I mean, anytime you can get a win versus a division opponent is always a great thing. And anytime you can beat the Rams, it's a great thing.
12: We heard a lot about this Rams defense.
22: We did.
12: Brock Purdy, though.
22: Decent.
12: What did you see from your quarterback?
22: Besides the one pass he threw into quadruple coverage to me, which I appreciate, Brock, keep throwing those. Besides that, I mean, he just was on all day. And then, you know, I think he really took control of the game. He had that long scramble for a first down that kept us on the field for another touchdown. I mean, his confidence is soaring. I think he found his groove week one. Wouldn't that be nice?
12: Your defense.
22: Woo!
12: What do you think about those guys?
22: How good is Nick Bosa and Fred Warner? Wow. Secondary came to play today. I know there were a couple PI calls, but I thought our secondary played great linebackers. Our D-line really stepped up, especially because we had 2 injuries in the last week. So just so proud of this and this team. Like, hey, we embraced going to Australia, 15-hour flight. We're here the whole week. It was a grind, but we did it. And I'm just proud of this team. And I think the plan that Coach Shanahan and Dustin Perry gave us, we executed it the right way.
12: This is a division win, George. You had to come a long way for it. What does it mean to start the season off with a division win?
22: The division win? Shnikes. I think we're the hardest division, you know, in the NFL. The Seahawks, Super Bowl champs, coming in. They just won last night. Rams are going to be good regardless of what this game looked like. Hopefully we stay really good. And, you know, the Cardinals, they got a new coach. You never know. But anytime you get a win in this division, it just sets you up for success later in the season.
12: We've heard a lot about the shoe. Are you going to try one on the 15-hour flight home?
22: Are you trying to set me up to get in trouble here? If wherever I can do one, I'm going to try to find one in the stands. That's what I'm going to try to do.
12: Thanks, George.
22: Thank you so much. And we'll see you guys back in America. I can't wait to go home.
2: Said he can't wait to go home, but then he popped back in and said he had a great time in Australia. That was Lindsay Theory on the ground with ESPN there and George Kittle. 49ers 7 for 12 on third downs. Rams 2 for 9. If you're going to pick any stat out that could define why this game was where it was, it's that Rams lost by double digits for the first time since 2024. I'll have more from Rams head coach Sean McVay later in the hour.
23: One of the significant storylines to come out of Seattle's victory, as you undoubtedly know, 5 plays into the opening drive, Sam Darnold taken down by Draymond Jones.
24: At this point, we were able to rule out a fracture, so there's some more tests to be done.
23: It happened on the first drive of the year.
2: Well, there's a whole lot to talk about from night one and game one on Wednesday night. Only thing overshadowing the missed opportunity from the Patriots in their 13-10 loss to Seattle is who is going to be missing in the coming weeks after injuries really took the spotlight. Now, sources tell ESPN's Adam Schefter that the Seahawks quarterback Sam Darnold is expected to miss week two against Arizona. He was injured on that opening possession and did not return. Seahawks head coach Mike McDonald providing an update on Thursday.
25: Like, we were prayed for Sam, but not like worrying, because it's just what it is, you know. We did get some results, but we're still kind of working. You know, like, it's like, look, you can what I'm learning is, like, you can get the scan, and it can tell you it's a thing. Until the guy's back planned, you don't know until how long it's going to be. So for me to give you a timeline right now, we're still trying to figure out what the best, like, you know, prognosis is. But the hip is intact, and it's good, and it's more of like a muscle thing. Yeah, a muscle thing.
1: Okay.
25: So that's good.
1: Okay.
25: That's a good news. Now, how long that is, we don't know yet. But really, really good news. So I'm really happy for Sam. That's good. But it is painful now. I know it hasn't been an easy night for him.
4: Really, really good news. And he also felt really, really good about his team's ability to rally. So much of that centered around Drew Locke, who, if Darnold is out, is expected to start week two.
25: Oh, he's been tremendous. I mean, he operates like a starter does in terms of preparation, but like I think the chemistry and the personality of our quarterback room is one that it's very supportive of each other and also trying to bring out the best in one another. And Drew provides like a cool confidence, loosened focusedness to the whole equation, which you need. You know, you need that. I mean, on top of that, I mean, since he's got here, I just feel like he's just played really great football in practice and in the preseason. So we saw what he could do last night. And if he has to play again, then we expect the same moving forward.
4: McDonald giving that injury update first on Seattle Sports 710 AM, and then really not elaborating much else when he met with the press later in the afternoon, but certainly speaking to what Drew Locke can bring and knowing what they have in him as a backup or a QB1, should that be the way things unfold. The Patriots lost their own key player to injury on Wednesday night, though, as well. New England Patriots wide receiver A.J. Brown is expected to miss at least 4 weeks with a high ankle sprain. That is according to NFL Network's Ian Rapoport. X-rays didn't show a fracture, but Pat's coach Mike Vrabel, he wouldn't confirm on Thursday that Brown had that high ankle sprain or not, but he said his team would be running more tests on the star wide receiver's injury.
21: No, I don't think that AJ will be, you know, running more tests, but we'll update you here next week. You know, wasn't able to finish the game, and you know, we'll continue to evaluate, continue to get run tests, but you know, I don't know if he'll be available going forward here for the next week, but we'll see. And you know, I know he'll do everything that he can to get back as quickly as possible. And once we get the reports, then we'll figure out what the treatment plan is.
4: Pats lost the game, and according to Freddie Coleman on Freddie and Harry of ESPN Radio, they also lost when it comes to who is worse off, at least between the Seahawks and the Patriots, when it comes to the injuries from night one.
5: This injury involving Sam Darnold or the woman A.J. Brown, the Patriots, to me, the A.J. Brown injury sets back the Patriots more than Drew Locke being in there for Sam Darnold. Normally, I don't want to say that. When you lose a starting quarterback, even for a week, that's going to set you back. But based on what we saw from Drew Locke and what we saw from Drake May without A.J. Brown, the Patriots are definitely in more trouble with that A.J. Brown injury than the Seahawks would be, no matter how long, how short Sam Darnold is going to be out.
4: A lot of that, you can't help but think, is probably stemming from the fact of Drake May's fourth quarter, right? The focus is on what happened there, 3 fourth quarter interceptions. How concerned is Mike Vrabel on that decision-making?
21: You know, decision-making, and again, when you're the quarterback or you have the ball in your hand, I think those things just get magnified, you know, those decisions and the timings and all those other things. And we've seen Drake perform at an extremely high level, and I anticipate him continuing to do that and doing that as we move forward.
4: Now, that's in the locker room. Outside of it, how concerned is everyone else? Evan Cohen of Unsportsmanlike.
6: That's a horrible, horrible fourth quarter. And I understand it's one game. And maybe, obviously, we shouldn't be overreacting to one game. But that should not happen with a guy that was a runner-up in the MVP last year. Matthew Stafford would not have that fourth quarter as the actual MVP last year. That was awful.
4: All right, so, you know, differing opinions. Well, you're listening to SportsCenter All Night here on ESPN Radio, the ESPN Radio app, and Sirius XM Channel 80. Let's go to some baseball now. Aaron Judge back out of the lineup for New York. No cause for alarm, as to be expected. He returned from injury, played two games. This was a planned day off as he still ramps up, recovers from injury. But it seemed to be this kind of one-in, one-out policy in New York. Anthony Volpe made his return to the majors as Jazz Chisholm was now placed on the IL. So Volpe instead playing at second base with Chisholm out. But what we're focusing on is the big bat he brought back.
1: Right field. Back, back. Turning, looking, see ya. How about that? A grand slam. What a return to the big leagues for Anthony Volpe. They can't write it any better than that.
4: Can't write it any better than that. On Yes Network, Volpe's second career grand slam. He had a career high 5 runs. Here he is after the game.
7: Anthony, we're hearing the Volpe chants right there. Just what does this fan support mean to you right now?
8: It means the world. Best fans in the world for sure. So pretty crazy.
7: Hey, when you stepped on the field tonight, what a return to the lineup. Was it just another game for you, or was there some added emotion?
8: These are big games for us. I was right into the mix, and I just wanted to try to contribute.
7: Right into the mix, indeed. Your third hit of the evening, a grand slam in that seventh inning. Can you describe rounding the bases and going back to that dugout, being greeted by your teammates as they're celebrating you?
8: Just amazing feeling. Had a good approach and just try to take advantage, but that's what it's all about, so why you do it.
7: What'd you think of the curtain call?
8: I don't know.
7: Hey, we spoke before the game about how hard you had worked down in the minors to try to get yourself in a position to get back up here. 5 RBIs, a new career high. Just how validating is a night like this for you?
8: I don't know if it's validating, but it took a lot, and it's going to keep taking a lot, and I think that's my mindset. Definitely no finish lines, and we got a lot of big games coming up, so just keep going.
7: I know those guys love you in that clubhouse. Just what is it like to be back and to be around it again and to be a part of it here?
8: It's amazing. It's why you play. It's why you work so hard, and to be part of teams like this.
7: Anthony, congratulations.
8: Thank you.
4: Anthony Volpe on Yes Network. Yankees trying to catch the Tampa Bay Rays in the AL East. They got a little bit of help this evening. Braves beat the Rays 3-1. So now they only have that 3-game lead in the AL East. Still ahead, though, the spotlight is on Arthur Ashe Stadium in New York. Women's semifinal action from the U.S. Open. And an historic night for one top 10 team on the college football gridiron.
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2: What an absolute treat of an evening at the U.S. Open, leading to what will be an exceptional women's singles final on Saturday. Semifinals at Arthur Ashe Stadium. Game on Thursday night, and for the first time since 1975, all four top seeds in the women's bracket have reached that women's singles semifinal at the U.S. Open.
29: Game, match, Sabalenka, by 2-6-9, 7-5, 6-16.
30: Aryna Sabalenka is into another U.S. Open championship match. And boy, oh boy.
2: Boy, oh boy. Girl, oh girl, right? Aryna Sabalenka one step closer to a three-peat. The two-time defending champ dominant against American Jess Fagula, winning in straight sets to advance to her fourth straight U.S. Open final.
31: Yeah, no complaints. I'm just super happy that I was able to pull out such tennis. Last match I played against Jessica, it was almost impossible for me to get the win. So I'm super happy that I was able to play such tennis in front of you all. Thank you for the atmosphere and honestly, guys, you're the best. Your respect to me is priceless, and I really appreciate that. I know that you wanted her to win, it's obvious, but thank you for being so respectful to me. Thank you. Love you guys. Thank you.
32: What felt different about this match, and how were you able to play so well for the entirety of it?
31: I don't know. I was so desperate to the win. I wanted it badly, and I was just trying to focus on myself. And then, guys, look at my box. I couldn't fail in front of all of those legends, beautiful girls, the best people, and my team, of course. I love you guys.
4: The crowd may have been pulling for Jess Pegula, but she knew that she had plenty of fans in that box rooting for her. So would Sabalenka be meeting Kazakhstan's Elena Rybakina or the American who beat her back in 2023 in Coco Gauff?

0: It's Elena Rybakina that books her ticket to a first US Open final.
1: So here's what you're set up for on Saturday. You get the current WTA number one in Aryna Sabalenka, and then the soon-to-be world number one in Rybakina. Because here's what happened earlier this week. Rybakina unseated Sabalenka after a 99-week run. That will take effect on Monday. We'll see that in the standings. But when it comes to the title at the U.S. Open, that is still TBD. We're set up for a one versus two in so many more ways than just that one. All right, let's go back to the gridiron. A record-setting night at the U. Number 7, Miami, hosting Florida A&M.
2: 7-0 Miami. Mensah in the backfield, his first pass of the night. Well taken care of, looks deep, lets it go deep. He's got Josh Moore out there on the money, into the end zone. Touchdown, Miami! 55 yards for the touchdown.
1: That was one of 11 touchdowns on the night for the Miami Hurricanes. 9 different players found the back of the end zone, right? Miami, 77 points, ties a program record. They had 856 yards. That's a program record. And they did not face a third down in the first half. Second team since at least 2000 to not face a third down in a first half, along with who else but 2010 Alabama.
3: Yeah, not all the time you get a second chance to play another team after a rough loss. So we're all excited for the opportunity. I think we've all grown mentally, physically, and we're excited.
1: All right. Well, we gave you a blowout, right? But if you're looking to circle one college football game this weekend, it's that top five matchup of number 4, Texas, hosting number 1, the Ohio State. It's a rematch of QB talent of Arch Manning and Julian Sayin.
4: You know, I just think you see the level of confidence that both guys are playing with. I think what you notice is the presence in the pocket. I think you notice their confidence to use their legs. You saw Julian do it last week. He tucked it and scored a touchdown. I just think the confidence both guys deliver the ball with accuracy. You can see the trust and timing. And so pretty drastic difference, you know, of the two players now the second time around going up against one another. So should be pretty high-level quarterback play Saturday.
3: Yeah, I feel like I'm a year better. Anytime you go throughout a season, get reps, get game experience, then a whole offseason to get better and a game last week, I feel like I'm a year better.
1: Arch Manning, a year better and a second chance Saturday, 7:30 Eastern. Kickoff is on ABC. And tune in for college football action tomorrow as the Michigan Wolverines host the Oklahoma Sooners. 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
6: The women's final is set at the U.S. Open. Arena Sabalenka will go for a three-peat after defeating American Jessica Pegula in straight sets in the first semifinal of the night, while soon to be world number one, Elena Rybakina, rallied past Coco Gauff in three, setting up a 1-2 final in the bracket and in the WTA rankings. Good news and bad news from game one on the NFL schedule. Seahawks QB Sam Darnold is expected to miss week two with a hip injury, but the team is optimistic that that will be all. The Patriots, on the other hand, are expected to be without A.J. Brown for 4 weeks. NFL Network's Ian Rappaport reporting he sustained a high ankle sprain in that week one game. But week one does roll on, and in this case, it's down under. Game two on the schedule, the San Francisco 49ers and the Los Angeles Rams meeting for the first ever NFL regular season game in Australia.
7: Second down here for Purdy. He is in the shotgun. He takes the snap. He's got a good pocket. Now he's going to escape it out to the right. Throw on the run. End zone! Debo brought it down! He throws the ball way into the stands with another touchdown, 49ers!
6: KNBR on the call. One of three touchdowns from Brock Purdy in the air, but he was very quick to give the credit to his defense.
8: Yeah, I think, obviously shout out to our defense, getting that stop, that was huge. I think that was a turning point in the game, just with momentum and everything, but first off, getting out of the backed up situation was clutch for Luke Farrell to have that catch and getting us out of there. And then after that, yeah, I think Kyle was doing a great job with dialing up the right play calls and obviously not being aware of when we want to, you know, take a shot and go deep and stuff, but the defense was giving us, you know, our one and twos in the progression, so just trying to take that. And then obviously when it wasn't there, I think that was the time of the game where I started using my legs a little bit, and the guys did a great job on the scramble drill, obviously hitting Debo late. So but like I said, man, that all started with our defense and getting the stop and for us to create the momentum that we needed to finish out that game.
6: Rams head coach Sean McVay would have to agree in that situation, saying they could never get into a rhythm.

0: Here's what McVay had to say after the loss.
1: I didn't do nearly a good enough job. This is a humbling day for us, and this will define us only if we allow it to. And today was one of those days, and, you know, I always look inside out. I didn't do a good enough job getting us ready to go. There were some opportunities where maybe the game could have flipped, but they deserve the win. They were ready to go, and we'll look at it. We'll see where we can improve and be better moving forward. But this is a good, humbling day. This is where what can sometimes happen in sports. I love this locker room. And, you know, the first thing that I'm going to look at is myself, and I have to do a better job for our group collectively with our coaches, with our players, and we'll look at this film. And we'll get back to work because clearly that's obviously what we've got to do. And sometimes sports can humble you. And today was one of those days. I make no excuses. And, you know, whether you want to say it's about travel, whatever, we just weren't good enough in that window. I didn't coach good enough. And we'll look at it and we'll move forward. And that's where we're at right now. But it was a great atmosphere. Give credit to the 49ers. They deserve it. And we're 0-1 and we'll move forward.
0: Whether you want to say it's about travel or whatever, but this was a study in travel schedules. You have the 49ers who hopped on a plane a week ago and spent the week training and practicing on the other side of the world. And then you have the Rams who basically hopped on a plane a moment ago and showed up. So, yes, travel schedules or whatever, but in hindsight, would he make a change?
1: I don't believe that that's why we didn't play well enough. I really don't. Listen, I'm more than comfortable with, that's something that I'll always make decisions that I think are best for the football team. It's easy in hindsight to be able to say it was a miss, but those are responsibilities that, you know, I'll take. And then you try to be able to look at it. I'll always look at myself inside out and figure out where I can improve. Today was really just not good enough.
0: Much more than just the travel schedule, right? One of the main quarterback battles on the preseason was out of Atlanta. Would it be Tua Tagovailoa or Michael Penix Jr.? Or really, could it be surprise option number 3 in Cooper Rush? Tagovailoa was named the week 1 starter on Monday, but as of Thursday, he is now considered day-to-day. He sustained an oblique injury in practice on Thursday. That is according to NFL Network's Ian Rapoport. So it was veteran quarterback Rush leading those first team reps the rest of that practice.
2: Yeah, you just got to stay ready. I mean, some weeks you might not have any reps. So having reps today helps you get ready, whether you're starting or not on a Sunday. So I'll take advantage of those either way. So the mindset, the prep really never changes. The only thing that changes is that I think you get more prepared because you get practice. You get reps, you get walk-through reps. I think it helps a lot.
0: There's been so much conversation about who's already injured, who is injured before this even starts, but how about who is coming back from injury? In this case, let's talk about Chiefs quarterback Patrick Mahomes. And he said he expects to be back without any limitations.
3: I think he's geared up and ready to go. He's taking every rep with the one offense and done a nice job with it. So now it's just a matter of getting out there and playing.
0: Andy Reid, Chiefs head coach there, spent the past 9 months, Mahomes did, rehabbing and recovering from the surgery that repaired that torn ACL and LCL in his left knee. That injury was back on December 14th. Now, since the Chiefs began their training camp 7 weeks ago, Mahomes, he has been a part of all of it, working to improve his mobility and has not missed any practices. Now here's what Mahomes had to say.
4: You got to go out there and be yourself. Like, I've built up the strength. I've built up all the days of rehab so that I can be myself. You know, I'm gonna keep myself out of harm's way like I always will. Not try to take big hits and stuff like that. But I'm a competitor. I signed up for this, and I'm gonna go out there and play football. And I think that's how I've always rolled, no matter what it is. And that's how I'll probably roll the rest of my career.
0: Reid has said it before. He said it again on Thursday that the game plan on offense will not look any different from previous season opening games with Mahomes. And Mahomes says, I'm a competitor. I signed up for this. I'm going to go out there and play football. That's how I've always rolled, no matter what it is. Now, will Malik Nabers be ready to go for the New York Giants in week 1 on Sunday Night Football against the Dallas Cowboys? The third-year receiver says that decision, well, it's up to him. And 2 days out from the opener, if he has decided, He's not telling anyone. Neighbors has been sidelined since he tore his ACL in week 4 of last season.
5: No, I grinded, you know, prayed hard, you know, put in consistent amount of work, early mornings, you know, late nights. So, you know, I put in the work and I did everything that I can to, you know, be in this position right now, and be able to make the decision to, you know, to play her, you know, or to not play. You know, and if I am out there, you know, I put in a great amount of work to know that, you know, I'm able to play and I'm able to do exactly what I know I can do, you know, and will do. So, you know, just, you know, having that faith and, you know, taking it over.
0: Neighbors says, though, this decision is not about keeping the Cowboys guessing. Said he's been waiting to play for so long, but he wants to make sure he's ready to go at 100%. And ultimately that this decision isn't made with him just wanting to get back out on the field and itching to get back, but it's made thinking about his career longevity as well. So as for that week one opponent for the New York Football Giants, it is the Dallas Cowboys. And as CeeDee Lamb, they have one goal in mind.
6: I feel like every day, we don't talk about it every day. That's just the end goal every day. And I feel like once we all understand the end goal, we're going to put the right preparation in every single day and just continue to build off that.
0: All right. Well, they did miss the playoffs the past 2 years, so there's a little bit between now and then. Only way that that is going to happen, though, is if the Cowboys' defense is nothing like it has been in recent memory. The bar is pretty low for that, but QB Dak Prescott, his confidence is high.
7: This is a new team. It's a new identity. I guess once Sunday comes, they can put last year and all the comparisons behind, but you just look at the personality of that defense from a different play caller to the personnel is different. And just the way they attack and what they've been doing just throughout training camp and practice, making it hard on us, I don't think it's necessarily fair to compare them to last year's defense or, you know, for them to be battling that stigma. They have their own identity, and I'm excited for them to show it this Sunday.
0: Sunday night football, Giants, Cowboys.
8: This will be the third time Josh Allen has faced Houston since D'Amico Ryans became the head coach. 0-2 in those games.
9: Want to help our team win a football game. They're going to make it tough for us.
10: Until the Bills play a clean game, yeah. I'm banking on this defense once again having their number.
0: Well, for the third time in 3 seasons, the Buffalo Bills will meet the Houston Texans in Texas. And history does not favor the Bills in these situations. They've dropped each of their last 5 regular season meetings with Houston in the Lone Star State. And when it comes to the Texans, they are leaning in on some of the other things that make Texas noteworthy. One being, well, being ready to launch.
11: You know, it started with the NASA build up, with NASA being in our backyard here in Houston. Just really wanted to tie the two together, right? Because Houston is about community. Houston is about us being together. So it was a really good way to correlate us preparing, right, for training camp, getting ready, just like Artemis II, they prepared, they got ready. It took them time, right, for that build up and for that moment. And now, you know, come Sunday, it's time for the takeoff, and that's the next part of the message, right? How are we taking off on Sunday?
0: I'm sorry for what's about to come next, but it just has to. Houston doesn't want any problems, right? All right, we're all going to move on past from that. It's from space to time and space. We are all adjusting to the start of a new season, right? Just ask Bengals wide receiver Ja'Marr Chase.
12: Well, I'm finding out the game's at 1 o'clock. I don't like that, to be honest. I do not like playing at 1 o'clock games. So that means I gotta wake up a little earlier than usual.
13: Where did you find this out?
12: Today.
13: The first 7 are all.
12: Yes, I've heard too. Yeah.
13: So what's your wake up call?
12: I don't have a wake up call, but I'm about to make one now. Yeah.
14: Hold on. The game's been on the schedule for a long time.
12: That doesn't mean I'm looking at the schedule.
14: So you like, but it says for your
12: at the end of the day, my job is to work, not the schedule. I'm not worried about the schedule. At the end of the day, they got to worry about us too. So I worry about when they get here.
0: Man, the 49ers Rams played on Thursday and Friday at the same time somehow, and he's not sure about a 1 o'clock game, but we'll tell you right now, Bengals host the Tampa Bay Buccaneers at 1 o'clock on Sunday. And you can tune in for college football action tomorrow as the Texas A&M Aggies host the Arizona State Sun Devils. So that coverage begins at 11:30 a.m. Eastern right here on ESPN Radio and the ESPN app. Back to baseball. So the Yankees beat the Rockies 10-2. They're trying to catch the Tampa Bay Rays in the AL East race, who were trying to catch the Atlanta Braves on Thursday.
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40: 1-2, comebacker, base hit, and kicked off a second base, goes into center field. It's a 2-RBI single. Ha-Sung Kim coming through. He's fired up, and so are the fans. It's 3-0 Braves. A gigantic lift for a team that had been in a famine at the plate. and their first multiple run inning since Sunday.
0: Well, there's your unlikely hero. Ha Sung Kim's batting average now up to a monstrous 126, that on 680, the Fan. And the Braves beat the Rays 3-1, deny them a chance to be the first team to clinch a playoff spot. And by the way, they helped the Yankees move within three games of the AL East. The Braves then maintaining that lead in the NL East over the Phillies with some help from the Houston Astros. 2-1 win over the Phils. The Phillies fall four games back on the Braves. We all keeping up right now. Great. Rangers chasing Houston in the AL West. Jacob deGrom retired his first 15 batters and struck out 12 for his highest total since 2022. But when the Rangers went to their bullpen, Julio Rodriguez saw his moment.
1: They've traded Jacobs. This one working out better for the Mariners. Here's the pitch. Swung on. Blasted. Left field. On its way. Sail away. Julio. Into the Rangers bullpen. A rocket of a blast for Julio. And the Mariners have taken the lead with one swing.
0: Go ahead. Three-run home run in a four-run seventh. Lifted the Seattle Mariners over the Texas Rangers 4-3. Now Texas dropping three games behind AL West leading Houston and two games back for the American League wild card spot. Seattle trails by five games for that last wild card spot. And don't look now because we're just talking about wild cards, but the Pirates on a four-game win streak. Pittsburgh beat the Chicago White Sox 2-0. In NBA news, the U.S. Department of Justice is reportedly investigating the L.A. Clippers for circumventing the NBA's salary cap to pay Kawhi Leonard. That's according to the New York Times. The NBA already issued a severe punishment. That was the loss of five future first-round draft picks, a $30 million fine, and a year suspension for owner Steve Ballmer. Now the U.S. Attorney's Office for the Eastern District of New York in Brooklyn, they're getting involved as well. Team USA women's basketball is on to the FIBA World Cup semifinals. They crushed Hungary 108-56 in Berlin. That is 70 straight wins for the Americans across both the Olympics and FIBA World Cup play. It's 34 if you're only counting World Cup games. That streak, though, either way, goes back to 2006. 108 points. Ties a U.S. record for most points in a World Cup knockout game, matching a total set back in 1986. Nafisa Collier, she led the way with her own career high 19 points. That's a career high in a global championship, if you can keep in tabs on the WNBA and want to fact check me. All 12 Americans scored, though, and everyone played at least 10 minutes. Coach Kara Lawson says the team's chemistry, it's continuing to build. After 10 days together, this is an extremely new team. You have a lot of new faces in Angel Reese and Caitlin Clark and Paige Beckers, young people getting involved. They've had 10 days together and they're putting up a 108-56 win. Next up for them, it's Spain on Saturday in the semifinals. And before you say everything is smooth sailing, Spain made a statement on Thursday as well. They beat Australia 89-66. This is only the second time in the last nine World Cups that Australia has failed to reach the semifinals. But we've got Nafisa Collier after her career high on Team USA.
2: Well, I just remember 30 assists. We were moving the ball a lot. It was a one-on-one. We were looking for a great shot, not just a good shot. And so, by the way, it's really fun. Just each practice, we try to take advantage and build chemistry each game. And it feels like we're getting better each game. So just making the most, communicating as much as we can. Really over-talking helps with that because we didn't have the time to come together like a lot of teams. Each game, we're trying to build that, get better, so that we're playing our peak basketball and hopefully the championship game. And I feel like today was a really good one for us. We worked on some defensive schemes that we wanted to get better at, some offensive stuff that we wanted to clean up. And so I feel like we went out and executed that.
0: On to Spain on Saturday in the semifinals. Well, from baseball to football to college football, a lot to keep track of. Here's your top sound for the night.
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0: Anthony Volpe returns in grand fashion as the Yankees rout the Rockies on YES Network.
4: Number 4.
0: A go-ahead three-run blast from Julio Rodriguez leads the Mariners to victory over the Rangers. Seattle Sports, 7:10 a.m.
1: They've traded Jacobs. This one working out better for the Mariners. Here's the pitch. Swung on. Blasted. Left field. On its way. Sail away. Julio. Into the Rangers bullpen. A rocket of a blast for Julio. And the Mariners have taken the lead with one swing.
4: Number 3.
0: In Miami, Hurricanes quarterback Darian Mensa launches a 55-yard strike to Joshua Moore in their dominating 77-7 win over Florida A&M. 104.3 WQAM.
6: 7-0 Miami. Mensa in the backfield. His first pass of the night. Well taken care of. Looks deep. Lets it go deep. He's got Josh Moore out there on the money. Into the end zone. Touchdown, Miami. 55 yards for the touchdown.
4: Number 2.
0: Cam Smith had a series to remember in Philly as his 9th inning solo homer carries the Astros to victory against the Phils. KBME 790 AM.
1: 1-1 game, top of the 9th. One out, no one on for the Astros. Pitch on the way, and Cam hits it in the air, out to left center and deep. Hill is back, looking up. See you later! 3 games in Philly, 3 home runs for Cam Smith. This one puts these Astros up 2-1.
4: Number 1.
0: And finally, in Australia, veteran wideout Mike Evans finding the end zone in his 49ers debut. KNBR.
1: Purdy's under center. He takes. He wants Evans. He just puts it up. Give it to Mike. Mike's got it. He pulled it in for his first touchdown. 49ers. Mike Evans.
0: Week 1 of the NFL season will keep on rolling, but who's out before it even begins? Coming up in the next hour, I've got injury updates heading into that first Sunday of the NFL season, but I'm not here just to bring you bad news. I'll also tell you who will be back after a long recovery. Plus, I'll take you through an absolute treat of an evening at Arthur Ashe Stadium at the U.S. Open. The women's singles finals are set after a pair of stellar finals. Who was coming out on top and how we ended up with this matchup. Not to mention there is history on the college football gridiron, and the race in the wild card is getting really tight. We'll take you through the whole thing ahead in Sports Center all night. You've been listening on ESPN Radio, the ESPN app, or on Sirius XM 80. I'm Gabrielle Lucevero. You can always find me on socials at G Lucevero.
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15: 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Coming up on SportsCenter All Night. The NFL heads to a land down under in an NFC West clash between the 49ers and Rams.
33: Purdy loads up. Purdy throws down the middle of the field. He's got DeMarcus Robinson.
15: Women's semifinal action takes place at the U.S. Open.
34: I was so desperate to the win. I wanted it badly, and I was just trying to focus on myself. And then, guys, look at my box. I couldn't fail in front of all of those legends.
15: Can the Rays pull out the brooms in Atlanta?
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42: 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And I know he'll do everything that he can to get back as quickly as possible. And once we get the reports, then we'll figure out what the treatment plan is.
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0: Good morning, and it is a good morning when it's week one in the National Football League. The NFL managing to play on both Thursday night and Friday night simultaneously. 49ers-Rams in Australia for the second game of the NFL season. I'll break it down for you. And speaking of breakdowns, well, the first game on the schedule, New England Patriots and Drake May, they were coughing up that Super Bowl rematch against the Seattle Seahawks, but there's so much more to talk about from that game. Injury updates for the Seahawks, Sam Darnold, and Patriots, A.J. Brown. Plus, the women's singles final is set at the U.S. Open and the semifinals for a show of pure dominance. But first things first, let's go to, well, if you're Kyle Shanahan, to the future, right? Otherwise known as Australia, the first regular season NFL game in Australia ever. This one taking place at the Melbourne Cricket Ground. They packed in over 100,000 fans, 100,021 to be exact. That is the seventh largest crowd in NFL history, and they got a show. It was a study in travel schedules, right? San Francisco was there for a whole week. Rams basically just got there, rolled out of bed, and headed to the stadium. But the Rams, the ones getting their nose out in front first.
43: With three tight ends and Puka Nacua, who motions from right to left. Kyren Williams is the back. They give it to him with a lead block. Kyren goes in! The first touchdown of a new season! And the first touchdown in Australia belongs to Kyren
1: of the second quarter. It's 6-3 LA.
0: But the case for the 49ers' immersive experience really prevailed from there.
2: Purdy straight drop from under center. Purdy loads up. Purdy throws down the middle of the field. He's got DeMarcus Robinson, and he catches it in the end zone. It's a touchdown, 49ers in Australia, and the Niners take the lead back.
0: Reigning AP NFL Defensive Player of the Year, Myles Garrett, he was making his debut for the Rams, but he might as well have not been there at all. He missed much of training camp with difficulty, recorded zero tackles. Meanwhile, the Niners just kept on rolling.
2: Purdy's under center. He takes. He wants Evans. He just puts it up. Give it to Mike. Mike's got it. He pulled it in for his first touchdown. 49ers, Mike Evans.
0: So if Garrett was nowhere to be found, Mike Evans very much making his presence felt in his 49ers debut. This one, he was winning the 50-50 ball. I mean, he's 6'5", so his presence is pretty much always there. And his advantage on a 50-50 ball, certainly he's going to get up and over. But the Niners are up 17-7 in the third after that, on their way to the 27-7 win. Brock Purdy, 25 for 34 for 205 yards passing, 3 touchdowns, 1 interception. San Francisco's defense really frustrated on the other side. NFL MVP Matthew Stafford, he went 15 of 25, just 155 yards. The Niners held the NFL's best offense of last season to all of one score. And George Kittle, he had the appropriate energy after doing something like that and doing it on the other side of the world.
3: George, Hi. You guys come around the world
4: yes.
3: to beat the Rams.
4: Yeah.
3: What does this week one win mean for you guys?
4: Oh, I mean, personally, it means the absolute world because last time I played football, I left on a cart. So to be back for week one means the world to me and my family, to be out there for the boys. As a team, I mean, what an atmosphere, one, to get a win in. The boys played well. The juice was there all day. And I mean, anytime you get a win versus a division opponent is always a great thing. And anytime you can beat the Rams, it's a great thing.
3: We heard a lot about this Rams defense.
4: We did.
3: Brock Purdy, though.
4: Decent.
3: What did you see from your quarterback?
4: Besides the one pass he threw into quadruple coverage to me, which I appreciate, Brock. Keep throwing those. Besides that, I mean, he just was on all day. And then, you know, I think he really took control of the game. He had that long scramble for a first down that kept us on the field for another touchdown. I mean, his confidence is soaring. I think he found his groove week one. Wouldn't that be nice?
3: Your defense.
4: Woo!
3: What do you think about those guys?
4: How good is Nick Bosa and Fred Warner? Wow. Secondary came to play today. I know there were a couple of PI calls, but I thought our secondary played great linebackers. Our D-line really stepped up, especially because we had 2 injuries in the last week. So just so proud of this. And this team, like, hey, we embraced going to Australia, 15-hour flight. We're here the whole week. It was a grind, but we did it. And I'm just proud of this team. And I think the plan that Coach Shanahan and Dustin Perry gave us, we executed it the right way.
3: This is a division win, George. You had to come a long way for it. What does it mean to start the season off with a division win?
4: The division win? Shnikes. I think we're the hardest division, you know, in the NFL. The Seahawks, Super Bowl champs, coming in. They just won last night. Rams are going to be good regardless of what this game looked like. Hopefully we stay really good. And, you know, the Cardinals, they got a new coach. You never know. But anytime you get a win in this division, it just sets you up for success later in the season.
3: We've heard a lot about the shoe. Are you going to try one on the 15-hour flight home?
4: Are you trying to set me up to get in trouble here? If wherever I can do one, I'm going to try to find one in the stands. That's what I'm going to try to do.
3: Thanks, George.
4: Thank you so much. And we'll see you guys back in America. I can't wait to go home.
0: Said he can't wait to go home, but then he popped back in and said he had a great time in Australia. That was Lindsay Theory on the ground with ESPN there and George Kittle. 49ers 7-for-12 on third downs. Rams 2-for-9. If you're going to pick any stat out that could define why this game was where it was, it's that Rams lost by double digits for the first time since 2024. I'll have more from Rams head coach Sean McVay later in the hour.
6: One of the significant storylines to come out of Seattle's victory, as you undoubtedly know, 5 plays into the opening drive, Sam Darnold taken down by Draymond Jones.
7: At this point, we were able to rule out a fracture, so there's some more tests to be done.
6: It happened on the first drive of the year.
0: Well, there's a whole lot to talk about from night one and game one on Wednesday night. Only thing overshadowing the missed opportunity from the Patriots in their 13-10 loss to Seattle is who is going to be missing in the coming weeks after injuries really took the spotlight. Now, sources tell ESPN's Adam Schefter that the Seahawks quarterback Sam Darnold is expected to miss week two against Arizona. He was injured on that opening possession and did not return. Seahawks head coach Mike McDonald providing an update on Thursday.
5: Like, we're praying for Sam, but not like worrying, because it's just what it is. You know, we did get some results, but we're still kind of working. You know, like, it's like, look, you can, what I'm learning is, like, you can get the scan and it can tell you it's a thing until the guy's back planned. You don't know until how long it's going to be. So for me to give you a timeline right now, we're still trying to figure out what the best, like, you know, prognosis is. But the hip is intact and it's good. And it's more of like a muscle thing. Yeah, a muscle thing.
8: Okay.
5: So that's good. Okay. That's a good news. Now, how long that is, we don't know yet. But really, really good news. So I'm really happy for Sam. That's good. But it is painful. Now, I know it hasn't been an easy night for him.
0: Really, really good news. And he also felt really, really good about his team's ability to rally. So much of that centered around Drew Locke, who, if Darnold is out, is expected to start week two.
5: Oh, he's been tremendous. I mean, he operates like a starter does in terms of preparation, but like I think the chemistry and the personality of our quarterback room is one that it's very supportive of each other and also trying to bring out the best in one another. And Drew provides like a cool confidence, loose and focusedness to the whole equation, which you need. You know, you need that. I mean, on top of that, I mean, since he's got here, I just feel like he's just played really great football in practice and in the preseason. So we saw what he could do last night. And if he has to play again, then we expect the same moving forward.
0: McDonald giving that injury update first on Seattle Sports 710 AM, and then really not elaborating much else when he met with the press later in the afternoon, but certainly speaking to what Drew Locke can bring and knowing what they have in him as a backup or a QB1, should that be the way things unfold. The Patriots lost their own key player to injury on Wednesday night, though, as well. New England Patriots wide receiver A.J. Brown is expected to miss at least 4 weeks with a high ankle sprain. That is according to NFL Network's Ian Rapoport. X-rays didn't show a fracture, but Pat's coach Mike Vrabel, he wouldn't confirm on Thursday that Brown had that high ankle sprain or not, but he said his team would be running more tests on the star wide receiver's injury.
9: No, I don't think that AJ will be, running more tests, but we'll update you here next week. Wasn't able to finish the game, and we'll continue to evaluate, continue to get run tests. But I don't know if he'll be available going forward here for the next week, but we'll see. And I know he'll do everything that he can to get back as quickly as possible. And once we get the reports, then we'll figure out what the treatment plan is.
0: Pats lost the game, and according to Freddie Coleman on Freddie and Harry of ESPN Radio, they also lost when it comes to who is worse off, at least between the Seahawks and the Patriots, when it comes to the injuries from night one.
10: This injury involving Sam Darnold or the one with A.J. Brown, the Patriots, to me, the A.J. Brown injury sets back the Patriots more than Drew Locke being in there for Sam Darnold. Normally, I don't want to say that. When you lose a starting quarterback, even for a week, that's going to set you back. But based on what we saw from Drew Locke and what we saw from Drake May without A.J. Brown, the Pages are definitely in more trouble with that A.J. Brown injury than the Seahawks would be, no matter how long, how short Sam Darnold is going to be out.
0: A lot of that, you can't help but think, is probably stemming from the fact of Drake May's fourth quarter, right? The focus is on what happened there, 3 fourth quarter interceptions. How concerned is Mike Vrabel on that decision-making?
9: And again, when you're the quarterback or you have the ball in your hand, I think those things just get magnified. And those decisions and the timings and all those other things. And we've seen Drake perform at an extremely high level, and I anticipate him continuing to do that and doing that as we move forward.
0: Now, that's in the locker room. Outside of it, how concerned is everyone else? Evan Cohen of Unsportsmanlike.
8: That's a horrible, horrible fourth quarter. And I understand it's one game. And maybe, obviously, we shouldn't be overreacting to one game. But that should not happen with a guy that was a runner-up in the MVP last year. Matthew Stafford would not have that fourth quarter as the actual MVP last year. That was awful.
0: All right. So, you know, differing opinions. Well, you're listening to SportsCenter All Night here on ESPN Radio, the ESPN Radio app, and Sirius XM Channel 80. Let's go to some baseball now. Aaron Judge back out of the lineup for New York. No cause for alarm, as to be expected. He returned from injury, played two games. This was a planned day off as he still ramps up, recovers from injury. But it seemed to be this kind of one in, one out policy in New York. Anthony Volpe made his return to the majors as Jazz Chisholm was now placed on the IL. So Volpe instead playing at second base with Chisholm out. But what we're focusing on is the big bat he brought back.
11: Right field, brought back, turning, looking, see ya. How about that? A grand slam. What a return to the big leagues for Anthony Volpe. They can't write it any better than that.
0: Can't write it any better than that. On Yes Network, Volpe's second career grand slam. He had a career high 5 runs. Here he is after the game.
12: Anthony, we're hearing the Volpe chants right there. Just what does this fan support mean to you right now?
13: Yeah, I mean, it means the world. Best fans in the world for sure. So pretty crazy.
12: Hey, when you stepped on the field tonight, what a return to the lineup. Was it just another game for you, or was there some added emotion?
13: No, these are big games for us. I was right into the mix, and I just want to try to contribute.
12: Right into the mix, indeed. Your third hit of the evening, a grand slam in that seventh inning. Can you describe rounding the bases and going back to that dugout, being greeted by your teammates as they're celebrating you?
13: Just amazing feeling. Had a good approach and just try to take advantage, but and that's what it's all about. So why you do it?
12: What'd you think of the curtain call?
13: I don't know.
12: Hey, we spoke before the game about how hard you had worked down in the minors to try to get yourself in a position to get back up here. 5 RBIs, a new career high. Just how validating is a night like this for you?
13: No, I don't know if it's validating, but it took a lot, and it's going to keep taking a lot. And I think that's my mindset. Definitely no finish lines, and we got a lot of big games coming up, so just keep going.
12: I know those guys love you in that clubhouse. Just what is it like to be back and to be around it again and to be a part of it here?
13: Yeah, it's amazing. It's why you play. It's why you work so hard, and to be part of teams like this.
12: Anthony, congratulations.
13: Thank you.
0: Anthony Volpe on Yes Network. Yankees trying to catch the Tampa Bay Rays in the AL East. They got a little bit of help this evening. Braves beat the Rays 3-1. So now they only have that 3-game lead in the AL East. Still ahead, though, the spotlight is on Arthur Ashe Stadium in New York. Women's semifinal action from the U.S. Open. And an historic night for one top 10 team on the college football gridiron.
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0: What an absolute treat of an evening at the U.S. Open, leading to what will be an exceptional women's singles final on Saturday, semifinals at Arthur Ashe Stadium. Game on Thursday night, and for the first time since 1975, all four top seeds in the women's bracket have reached that women's singles semifinal at the U.S. Open.
23: And then the second match, Sabalenka, by 2-6-9, 7-5, 6-2.
24: Aryna Sabalenka is into another U.S. Open championship match. And boy, oh boy.
0: Boy, oh boy. Girl, oh girl, right? Aryna Sabalenka one step closer to a three-peat. The two-time defending champ dominant against American Jess Fagula, winning in straight sets to advance to her fourth straight U.S. Open final.
25: Yeah, no complaints. I'm just super happy that I was able to pull out such tennis. Last match I played against Jessica, it was almost impossible for me to get the win. So I'm super happy that I was able to play such tennis in front of you all. Thank you for the atmosphere and honestly, guys, you're the best. Your respect to me is priceless, and I really appreciate that. I know that you wanted her to win, it's obvious, but thank you for being so respectful to me. Thank you. Love you guys. Thank you.
1: What felt different about this match, and how were you able to play so well for the entirety of it?
25: I don't know. I was so desperate to the win. I wanted it badly, and I was just trying to focus on myself. And then, guys, look at my box. I couldn't fail in front of all of those legends, beautiful girls, the best people, and my team, of course. I love you guys.
0: The crowd may have been pulling for Jess Pegula, but she knew that she had plenty of fans in that box rooting for her. So would Sabalenka be meeting Kazakhstan's Elena Rybakina or the American who beat her back in 2023 in Coco Gauff?
2: Elena Rybakina that books her ticket to a first U.S. Open final.
0: So here's what you're set up for on Saturday. You get the current WTA number one in Aryna Sabalenka, and then the soon-to-be world number one in Rybakina. Because here's what happened earlier this week. Rybakina unseated Sabalenka after a 99-week run. That will take effect on Monday. We'll see that in the standings. But when it comes to the title at the U.S. Open, that is still TBD. We're set up for a 1-2 in so many more ways than just that one. All right, let's go back to the gridiron. A record-setting night at the U. Number 7, Miami, hosting Florida A&M.
3: 7-0 Miami. Mensa in the backfield, his first pass of the night. Well taken care of, looks deep, lets it go deep. He's got Josh Moore out there on the money, into the end zone. Touchdown, Miami! 55 yards for the touchdown.
0: That was one of 11 touchdowns on the night for the Miami Hurricanes. 9 different players found the back of the end zone, right? Miami, 77 points, ties a program record. They had 856 yards. That's a program record. And they did not face a third down in the first half. Second team since at least 2000 to not face a third down in a first half, along with who else but 2010 Alabama.
4: Yeah, not all the time you get a second chance to play another team after a rough loss. So we're all excited for the opportunity. I think we've all grown mentally, physically, and we're excited.
0: All right. Well, we gave you a blowout, right? But if you're looking to circle one college football game this weekend, it's that top 5 matchup of number 4 Texas hosting number 1 the Ohio State. It's a rematch of QB talent of Arch Manning and Julian Sayin.
6: You know, I just think you see the level of confidence that both guys are playing with. I think what you notice is the presence in the pocket. I think you notice their confidence to use their legs. You saw Julian do it last week. He tucked it and scored a touchdown. I just think the confidence both guys deliver the ball with accuracy. You can see the trust and timing. And so pretty drastic difference, you know, of the two players now the second time around going up against one another. So should be pretty high-level quarterback play Saturday.
4: Yeah, I feel like I have a year better. Anytime you go throughout a season, get reps, get game experience, then a whole offseason to get better and a game last week, I feel like I'm a year better.
0: Arch Manning, a year better and a second chance Saturday, 7:30 Eastern. Kickoff is on ABC. And tune in for college football action tomorrow as the Michigan Wolverines host the Oklahoma Sooners. 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
8: The women's final is set at the U.S. Open. Arena Sabalenka will go for a three-peat after defeating American Jessica Pegula in straight sets in the first semifinal of the night, while soon-to-be world number one Elena Rybakina rallied past Coco Gauff in three, setting up a one-versus-two final in the bracket and in the WTA rankings. Good news and bad news from game one on the NFL schedule. Seahawks QB Sam Darnold is expected to miss week two with a hip injury, but the team is optimistic that that will be all. The Patriots, on the other hand, are expected to be without A.J. Brown for 4 weeks. NFL Network's Ian Rappaport reporting he sustained a high ankle sprain in that week one game. But week one does roll on, and in this case, it's down under. Game two on the schedule, the San Francisco 49ers and the Los Angeles Rams meeting for the first ever NFL regular season game in Australia.
9: Second down here for Purdy. He is in the shotgun. He takes the snap. He's got a good pocket. Now he's going to escape it out to the right. Throw on the run. End zone! Debo brought it down! He throws the ball way into the stands with another
8: KNBR on the call. One of three touchdowns from Brock Purdy in the air, but he was very quick to give the credit to his defense.
10: Yeah, I think, obviously shout out to our defense, getting that stop. That was huge. I think that was a turning point in the game, just with momentum and everything. But first off, getting out of the backed up situation was clutch for Luke Farrell to have that catch and getting us out of there. And then after that, yeah, I think Kyle was doing a great job with dialing up the right play calls and obviously not being aware of when we want to, you know, take a shot and go deep and stuff, but the defense was giving us, you know, our one and twos in the progression, so just trying to take that. And then obviously when it wasn't there, I think that was the time of the game where I started using my legs a little bit, and then guys did a great job on the scramble drill, obviously hitting Debo late. So but like I said, man, that all started with our defense and getting the stop and for us to create the momentum that we needed to finish out that game.
8: Rams head coach Sean McVay would have to agree in that situation, saying they could never get into a rhythm. Here's what McVay had to say after the loss.
11: I didn't do nearly a good enough job. This is a humbling day for us, and this will define us only if we allow it to. And today was one of those days, and you know, I always look inside out. I didn't do a good enough job getting us ready to go. There were some opportunities where maybe the game could have flipped, but they deserve the win. They were ready to go, and we'll look at it. We'll see where we can improve and be better moving forward. But this is a good, humbling day. This is what can sometimes happen in sports.

0: I love this locker room. And, you know, the first thing that I'm going to look at is myself. And I have to do a better job for our group collectively, with our coaches, with our players. And we'll look at this film and we'll get back to work, because clearly that's obviously what we've got to do. And sometimes sports can humble you. And today was one of those days. I make no excuses. And, you know, whether you want to say it's about travel, whatever, we just weren't good enough in that window. I didn't coach good enough. And we'll look at it and we'll move forward. And that's where we're at right now. But it was a great atmosphere. Give credit to the 49ers. They deserve it. And we're 0-1 and we'll move forward.
1: Whether you want to say it's about travel or whatever, but this was a study in travel schedules. You have the 49ers who hopped on a plane a week ago and spent the week training and practicing on the other side of the world. And then you have the Rams who basically hopped on a plane a moment ago and showed up. So yes, travel schedules or whatever, but in hindsight, would he make a change?
0: I don't believe that that's why we didn't play well enough. I really don't. Listen, I'm more than comfortable with, that's something that I'll always make decisions that I think are best for the football team. It's easy in hindsight to be able to say it was a miss, but those are responsibilities that, you know, I'll take. And then you try to be able to look at it. I'll always look at myself inside out and figure out where I can improve. Today was really just not good enough.
1: Much more than just the travel schedule, right? One of the main quarterback battles on the preseason was out of Atlanta. Would it be Tua Tagovailoa or Michael Penix Jr.? Or really, could it be surprise option number 3 in Cooper Rush? Tagovailoa was named the week 1 starter on Monday, but as of Thursday, he is now considered day-to-day. He sustained an oblique injury in practice on Thursday. That is according to NFL Network's Ian Rapoport. So it was veteran quarterback Rush leading those first-team reps the rest of that practice.
2: Yeah, you just got to stay ready. I mean, some weeks you might not have any reps, so having reps today helps you get ready, whether you're starting or not on a Sunday. So I'll take advantage of those either way. So the mindset, the prep really never changes. The only thing that changes is that I think you get more prepared because you get practice. You get reps, you get walk-through reps. I think it helps a lot.
1: There's been so much conversation about who's already injured, who is injured before this even starts, but how about who is coming back from injury? In this case, let's talk about Chiefs quarterback Patrick Mahomes. And he said he expects to be back without any limitations.
3: I think he's geared up and ready to go. He's taking every rep with the one offense and done a nice job with it. So now it's just a matter of getting out there and playing.
1: Andy Reid, Chiefs head coach there, spent the past 9 months, Mahomes did, rehabbing and recovering from the surgery that repaired that torn ACL and LCL in his left knee. That injury was back on December 14th. Now, since the Chiefs began their training camp 7 weeks ago, Mahomes, he has been a part of all of it, working to improve his mobility and has not missed any practices. Now here's what Mahomes had to say.
4: You got to go out there and be yourself. Like, I've built up the strength. I've built up all the days of rehab so that I can be myself. You know, I'm gonna keep myself out of harm's way like I always will. Not try to take big hits and stuff like that. But I'm a competitor. I signed up for this, and I'm gonna go out there and play football. And I think that's how I've always rolled, no matter what it is. And that's how I'll probably roll the rest of my career.
1: Reid has said it before. He said it again on Thursday that the game plan on offense will not look any different from previous season opening games with Mahomes. And Mahomes says, I'm a competitor. I signed up for this. I'm going to go out there and play football. That's how I've always rolled, no matter what it is. Now, will Malik Nabers be ready to go for the New York Giants in week 1 on Sunday Night Football against the Dallas Cowboys? The third-year receiver says that decision, well, it's up to him. And 2 days out from the opener, if he has decided, he's not telling anyone. Nabers has been sidelined since he tore his ACL in week 4 of last season.
5: No, I grinded, you know, prayed hard, you know, put in consistent amount of work, early mornings, you know, late nights. So, you know, I put in the work. And I did everything that I can to, you know, be in this position right now, and be able to make the decision to, you know, to play her, you know, or to not play, You know, and if I am out there, you know, I put in a great amount of work to know that, you know, I'm able to play and I'm able to do exactly what I know I can do, you know, and will do. So, you know, just, you know, having that faith and, you know, taking it over.
1: Neighbors says, though, this decision is not about keeping the Cowboys guessing. Said he's been waiting to play for so long, but he wants to make sure he's ready to go at 100%. And ultimately that this decision isn't made with him just wanting to get back out on the field and itching to get back, but it's made thinking about his career longevity as well. So as for that week one opponent for the New York Football Giants, it is the Dallas Cowboys. And as CeeDee Lamb, they have one goal in mind.
6: I feel like every day, we don't talk about it every day. That's just the end goal every day. And I feel like once we all understand the end goal, we're going to put the right preparation in every single day and just continue to build off that.
1: All right. Well, they did miss the playoffs the past 2 years, so there's a little bit between now and then. Only way that that is going to happen, though, is if the Cowboys' defense is nothing like it has been in recent memory. The bar is pretty low for that, but QB Dak Prescott, his confidence is high.
7: This is a new team. It's a new identity. I guess once Sunday comes, they can put last year and all the comparisons behind, but you just look at the personality of that defense from a different play caller to the personnel is different. And just the way they attack and what they've been doing just throughout training camp and practice, making it hard on us, I don't think it's necessarily fair to compare them to last year's defense or, you know, for them to be battling that stigma. They have their own identity, and I'm excited for them to show it this Sunday.
1: Sunday night football, Giants, Cowboys.
8: This will be the third time Josh Allen has faced Houston since D'Amico Ryans became the head coach. 0-2 in those games.
9: Want to help our team win a football game. They're going to make it tough for us.
10: Until the Bills play a clean game, yeah. I'm banking on this defense once again having their number.
1: Well, for the third time in three seasons, the Buffalo Bills will meet the Houston Texans in Texas. And history does not favor the Bills in these situations. They've dropped each of their last five regular season meetings with Houston in the Lone Star State. And when it comes to the Texans, they are leaning in on some of the other things that make Texas noteworthy. One being, well, being ready to launch.
11: You know, it started with the NASA buildup, with NASA being in our backyard here in Houston. Just really wanted to tie the two together, right? Because Houston is about community. Houston is about us being together. So it was a really good way to correlate us preparing, right, for training camp, getting ready, just like Artemis II. They prepared, they got ready. It took them time, right, for that buildup and for that moment. And now, you know, come Sunday, it's time for the takeoff, and that's the next part of the message, right? How are we taking off on Sunday?
1: I'm sorry for what's about to come next, but it just has to. Houston doesn't want any problems, right? All right, we're all going to move on past from that. It's from space to time and space. We are all adjusting to the start of a new season, right? Just ask Bengals wide receiver Ja'Marr Chase.
12: Well, I'm finding out the games at 1 o'clock. I don't like that, to be honest. I do not like playing at 1 o'clock games. So that means I gotta wake up a little earlier than usual.
13: Where did you find this out?
12: Today.
13: The first seven are all.
12: Yes, I've heard too. Yeah.
13: So what's your wake up call?
12: I don't have a wake up call, but I'm about to make one now. Yeah.
14: Hold on. The game's been on the schedule for a long time.
12: Don't mean I'm looking at the schedule.
14: So you like, but it says for your.
12: At the end of the day, my job is to work, not the schedule. I'm not worried about the schedule. At the end of the day, they got to worry about us too. So I worry about when they get here.
1: Man, the 49ers Rams played on Thursday and Friday at the same time somehow, and he's not sure about a 1 o'clock game, but we'll tell you right now, Bengals host the Tampa Bay Buccaneers at 1 o'clock on Sunday. And you can tune in for college football action tomorrow as the Texas A&M Aggies host the Arizona State Sun Devils. 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So the Yankees beat the Rockies 10-2. 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
30: 1-2, comebacker, base hit, and kicked off a second base, goes into center field. It's a 2-RBI single. Ha-Sung Kim coming through. He's fired up, and so are the fans. It's 3-0 Braves. A gigantic lift for a team that had been in a famine at the plate. And their first multiple run inning since Sunday.
1: Well, there's your unlikely hero. Ha-Sung Kim's batting average now up to a monstrous 126, sat on 680, the fan. And the Braves beat the Rays 3-1, deny them a chance to be the first team to clinch a playoff spot. And, by the way, they helped the Yankees move within three games of the AL East. The Braves then maintaining that lead in the NL East over the Phillies with some help from the Houston Astros. 2-1 win over the Phillies. The Phillies fall four games back on the Braves. We all keeping up right now. Great. Rangers chasing Houston in the AL West. Jacob DeGrom retired his first 15 batters and struck out 12 for his highest total since 2022. But when the Rangers went to their bullpen, Julio Rodriguez saw his moment.
0: They've traded Jacobs, this one working out better for the Mariners. Here's the pitch. Swung on, blasted, left field, on its way, sail away, Julio, into the Rangers bullpen. A rocket of a blast for Julio, and the Mariners have taken the lead with one swing.
1: Go ahead, three-run home run in a four-run seventh lifted the Seattle Mariners over the Texas Rangers 4-3. Now, Texas dropping three games behind AL West leading Houston and two games back for the American League wild card spot. Seattle trails by five games for that last wild card spot. And don't look now because we're just talking about wild cards, but the Pirates on a four-game win streak. Pittsburgh beat the Chicago White Sox 2-0. In NBA news, the U.S. Department of Justice is reportedly investigating the LA Clippers for circumventing the NBA's salary cap to pay Kawhi Leonard. That's according to the New York Times. The NBA already issued a severe punishment. That was the loss of five future first-round draft picks, a $30 million fine, and a year suspension for owner Steve Ballmer. Now the U.S. Attorney's Office for the Eastern District of New York in Brooklyn, they're getting involved as well. Team USA women's basketball is on to the FIBA World Cup semifinals. They crushed Hungary 108-56 in Berlin. That is 70 straight wins for the Americans across both the Olympics and FIBA World Cup play. It's 34 if you're only counting World Cup games. That streak, though, either way, goes back to 2006. 108 points. Ties a U.S. record for most points in a World Cup knockout game, matching a total set back in 1986. Nafisa Collier, she led the way with her own career-high 19 points. That's a career-high in a global championship, if you can keep in tabs on the WNBA and want to fact-check me. All 12 Americans scored, though, and everyone played at least 10 minutes. Coach Kara Lawson says the team's chemistry, it's continuing to build. After 10 days together, this is an extremely new team. You have a lot of new faces in Angel Reese and Caitlin Clark and Paige Beckers, young people getting involved. They've had 10 days together and they're putting up a 108-56 win. Next up for them, it's Spain on Saturday in the semifinals. And before you say everything is smooth sailing, Spain made a statement on Thursday as well. They beat Australia 89-66. This is only the second time in the last nine World Cups that Australia has failed to reach the semifinals. But we've got Nafisa Collier after her career high on Team USA.
2: Well, I just remember we had 30 assists. They're moving the ball a lot. It wasn't one-on-one. We were looking for a great shot, not just a good shot. And so when we play that way, it's really fun. Just each practice, we try to take advantage and build chemistry each game. And it feels like we're getting better each game. So just making the most, communicating as much as we can. Really over-talking helps with that because we didn't have the time to come together like a lot of teams. Each game, we're trying to build that, get better, so that we're playing our peak basketball and hopefully the championship game. And I feel like today was a really good one for us. We worked on some defensive schemes that we wanted to get better at, some offensive stuff that we wanted to clean up. And so I feel like we went out and executed that.
1: On to Spain on Saturday in the semifinals. Well, from baseball to football to college football, a lot to keep track of. Here's your top sound for the night.
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1: Anthony Volpe returns in grand fashion as the Yankees rout the Rockies on YES Network.
5: Right field. Back. Turning. Looking. See ya. How about that? A grand slam. What a return to the big leagues for Anthony Volpe.
3: Number four.
1: A go-ahead three-run blast from Julio Rodriguez leads the Mariners to victory over the Rangers. Seattle Sports, 710 AM.
0: They've traded Jacobs. This one working out better for the Mariners. Here's the pitch. Swung on. Blasted. Left field. On its way. Sail away, Julio. Into the Rangers bullpen. A rocket of a blast for Julio. And the Mariners have taken the lead with one swing.
1: In Miami, Hurricanes quarterback Darian Mensah launches a 55-yard strike to Joshua Moore in their dominating 77-7 win over Florida A&M. 104.3 WQAM.
6: 7-0 Miami. Mensah in the backfield. His first pass of the night. Well taken care of. Looks deep. Lets it go deep. He's got Josh Moore out there on the money. Into the end zone. Touchdown, Miami. 55 yards for the touchdown.
3: Number two.
1: Cam Smith had a series to remember in Philly as his ninth inning solo homer carries the Astros to victory against the Phils. KBME 790 AM.
0: 1-1 game, top of the ninth. One out, no one on for the Astros. Pitch on the way, and Cam hits it in the air out to left center and deep. Hill is back, looking up. See you later! Three games in Philly, three home runs for Cam Smith. This one puts these Astros up 2-1.
3: Number one.
1: And finally, in Australia, veteran wideout Mike Evans finding the end zone in his 49ers debut. KNBR.
0: Purdy's under center. He takes. He wants Evans. He just puts it up. Give it to Mike. Mike's got it. He pulled it in for his first touchdown. 49ers. Mike Evans.
1: Week one of the NFL season will keep on rolling, but who's out before it even begins? Coming up in the next hour, I've got injury updates heading into that first Sunday of the NFL season, but I'm not here just to bring you bad news. I'll also tell you who will be back after a long recovery. Plus, I'll take you through an absolute treat of an evening at Arthur Ashe Stadium at the U.S. Open. The women's singles finals are set after a pair of stellar finals. Who was coming out on top and how we ended up with this matchup. Not to mention there is history on the college football gridiron, and the race in the wild card is getting really tight. We'll take you through the whole thing ahead in Sports Center all night. 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
18: 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Coming up on SportsCenter All Night. The NFL heads to a land down under in an NFC West clash between the 49ers and Rams.
19: Purdy loads up. Purdy throws down the middle of the field. He's got DeMarcus Robinson, and he catches it in the end zone.
18: Women's semifinal action takes place at the U.S. Open.
20: I was so desperate for the win. I wanted it badly, and I was just trying to focus on myself. And then, guys, look at my box. I couldn't fail in front of all of those legends.
18: Can the Rays pull out the brooms in Atlanta?
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1: Good morning, and it is a good morning when it's week one in the National Football League. The NFL managing to play on both Thursday night and Friday night simultaneously. 49ers-Rams in Australia for the second game of the NFL season. I'll break it down for you. And speaking of breakdowns, well, the first game on the schedule, New England Patriots and Drake May, they were coughing up that Super Bowl rematch against the Seattle Seahawks, but there's so much more to talk about from that game. Injury updates for the Seahawks, Sam Darnold, and Patriots, A.J. Brown. Plus, the women's singles final is set at the U.S. Open and the semifinals for a show of pure dominance. But first things first, let's go to, well, if you're Kyle Shanahan, to the future, right? Otherwise known as Australia, the first regular season NFL game in Australia ever. This one taking place at the Melbourne Cricket Ground. They packed in over 100,000 fans, 100,021 to be exact. That is the seventh largest crowd in NFL history, and they got a show. It was a study in travel schedules, right? San Francisco was there for a whole week. Rams basically just got there, rolled out of bed, and headed to the stadium. But the Rams, the ones getting their nose out in front first.
24: With three tight ends and Puka Nacua, who motions from right to left. Kyren Williams is the back. They give it to him with a lead block. Kyren goes in! The first touchdown of a new season! And the first touchdown in Australia belongs to Kyren Williams and the Rams. A go-ahead score on the first snap of the second quarter. It's 6-3 LA.
1: But the case for the 49ers' immersive experience really prevailed from there.
19: Purdy straight drop from under center. Purdy loads up. Purdy throws down the middle of the field. He's got DeMarcus Robinson, and he catches it in the end zone. It's a touchdown, 49ers in Australia, and the Niners take the lead back.
1: Reigning AP NFL Defensive Player of the Year, Myles Garrett, he was making his debut for the Rams, but he might as well have not been there at all. He missed much of training camp with with difficulty, recorded zero tackles. Meanwhile, the Niners just kept on rolling.
19: Purdy's under center. He takes. He wants Evans. He just puts it up. Give it to Mike. Mike's got it. He pulled it in for his first touchdown. 49ers, Mike Evans.
1: So if Garrett was nowhere to be found, Mike Evans very much making his presence felt in his 49ers debut. This one, he was winning the 50-50 ball. I mean, he's 6'5", so his presence is pretty much always there. And his advantage on a 50-50 ball, certainly he's going to get up and over. But the Niners are up 17-7 in the third after that, on their way to the 27-7 win. Brock Purdy, 25 for 34 for 205 yards passing, 3 touchdowns, 1 interception. San Francisco's defense really frustrated on the other side. NFL MVP Matthew Stafford, he went 15 of 25, just 155 yards. The Niners held the NFL's best offense of last season to all of one score. And George Kittle, he had the appropriate energy after doing something like that and doing it on the other side of the world.
2: George, hi. You guys come around the world,
4: yes,
2: to beat the Rams.
4: Yeah.
2: What does this week one win mean for you guys?
4: Oh, I mean, personally, it means the absolute world because last time I played football, I left on a cart. So to be back for week one means the world to me and my family, to be out there for the boys. As a team, I mean, what an atmosphere, one, to get a win in. The boys played well. The juice was there all day. And I mean, anytime you can get a win versus a division opponent is always a great thing. And anytime you can beat the Rams, it's a great thing.
2: We heard a lot about this Rams defense.
4: We did.
2: Brock Purdy, though.
4: Decent.
2: What did you see from your quarterback?
4: Besides the one pass he threw into quadruple coverage to me, which I appreciate, Brock, keep throwing those. Besides that, I mean, he just was on all day. And then, you know, I think he really took control of the game. He had that long scramble for a first down that kept us on the field for another touchdown. I mean, his confidence is soaring. I think he found his groove week one. Wouldn't that be nice?
2: Your defense.
4: Woo!
2: What do you think about those guys?
4: How good is Nick Bosa and Fred Warner? Wow. Secondary came to play today. I know there were a couple PI calls, but I thought our secondary played great linebackers. Our D-line really stepped up, especially because we had 2 injuries in the last week. So just so proud of this and this team. Like, hey, we embraced going to Australia, 15-hour flight. We're here the whole week. It was a grind, but we did it. And I'm just proud of this team. And I think the plan that Coach Shanahan and Dustin Perry gave us, we executed it the right way.
2: This is a division win, George. You had to come a long way for it. What does it mean to start the season off with a division win?
4: The division win? Shnikes. I think we're the hardest division, you know, in the NFL. The Seahawks, Super Bowl champs coming in. They just won last night. Rams are going to be good regardless of what this game looked like. Hopefully we stay really good. And, you know, the Cardinals, they got a new coach. You never know. But anytime you get a win in this division, it just sets you up for success later in the season.
2: We've heard a lot about the shoe. Are you going to try one on the 15-hour flight home?
4: Are you trying to set me up to get in trouble here? If wherever I can do one, I'm going to try to find one in the stands. That's what I'm going to try to do.
2: Thanks, George.
4: Thank you so much. And we'll see you guys back in America. I can't wait to go home.
1: Said he can't wait to go home, but then he popped back in and said he had a great time in Australia. That was Lindsay Theory on the ground with ESPN there and George Kittle. 49ers 7 for 12 on third downs. Rams 2 for 9. If you're going to pick any stat out that could define why this game was where it was, it's that Rams lost by double digits for the first time since 2024. I'll have more from Rams head coach Sean McVay later in the hour.
5: One of the significant storylines to come out of Seattle's victory, as you undoubtedly know, 5 plays into the opening drive, Sam Darnold taken down by Draymond Jones.
15: At this point, we were able to rule out a fracture. So there's some more tests to be done.
5: It happened on the first drive of the year.
1: Well, there's a whole lot to talk about from night one and game one on Wednesday night. Only thing overshadowing the missed opportunity from the Patriots in their 13-10 loss to Seattle is who is going to be missing in the coming weeks after injuries really took the spotlight. Now, sources tell ESPN's Adam Schefter that the Seahawks quarterback Sam Darnold is expected to miss week 2 against Arizona. He was injured on that opening possession and did not return. Seahawks head coach Mike McDonald providing an update on Thursday.
21: Like, we're praying for Sam, but not like
0: worrying because it's just what it is. You know, we did get some results, but we're still kind of working. You know, like, it's like, look, you can, what I'm learning is, like, you can get the scan and it can tell you it's a thing until the guy's back planned. You don't know until how long it's going to be. So for me to give you a timeline right now, we're still trying to figure out what the best, like, you know, prognosis is. But the hip is intact and it's good. And it's more of like a muscle thing. Yeah, a muscle thing.
6: Okay.
0: So that's good. Okay. That's a good news. Now, how long that is, we don't know yet. But really, really good news. So I'm really happy for Sam. That's good. But it is painful now. I know it hasn't been an easy night for him.
1: Really, really good news. And he also felt really, really good about his team's ability to rally. So much of that centered around Drew Lock, who, if Darnold is out, is expected to start week two.
0: Oh, he's been tremendous. I mean, he operates like a starter does in terms of preparation, but like I think the chemistry and the personality of our quarterback room is one that it's very supportive of each other and also trying to bring out the best in one another. And Drew provides like a cool confidence, loose and focusedness to the whole equation, which you need. You know, you need that. I mean, on top of that, I mean, since he's got here, I just feel like he's just played really great football in practice and in the preseason. So we saw what he could do last night. If he has to play again, then we expect the same moving forward.
1: McDonald giving that injury update first on Seattle Sports 710 AM and then really not elaborating much else when he met with the press later in the afternoon, but certainly speaking to what Drew Lock can bring and knowing what they have in him as a backup or a QB1, should that be the way things unfold. The Patriots lost their own key player to injury on Wednesday night, though, as well. New England Patriots wide receiver A.J. Brown is expected to miss at least 4 weeks with a high ankle sprain. That is according to NFL Network's Ian Rapoport. X-rays didn't show a fracture, but Pat's coach Mike Vrabel, he wouldn't confirm on Thursday that Brown had that high ankle sprain or not, but he said his team would be running more tests on the star wide receiver's injury.
7: No, I don't think that AJ will be, you know, running more tests, but we'll update you here next week. Wasn't able to finish the game, and you know, we'll continue to get run tests, but you know, I don't know if he'll be available going forward here for the next week, but we'll see. And you know, I know he'll do everything that he can to get back as quickly as possible. And once we get the reports, then we'll figure out what the treatment plan is.
1: Pats lost the game, and according to Freddie Coleman on Freddie and Harry of ESPN Radio, they also lost when it comes to who is worse off, at least between the Seahawks and the Patriots, when it comes to the injuries from night one.
8: This injury involving Sam Darnold or the one with A.J. Brown, the Patriots, to me, the A.J. Brown injury sets back the Patriots more than Drew Lock being in there for Sam Darnold. Normally, I don't want to say that. When you lose a starting quarterback, even for a week, that's going to set you back. But based on what we saw from Drew Lock and what we saw from Drake May without A.J. Brown, the Patriots are definitely in more trouble with that A.J. Brown injury than the Seahawks would be, no matter how long, how short Sam Darnold is going to be out.
1: A lot of that, you can't help but think, is probably stemming from the fact of Drake May's fourth quarter, right? The focus is on what happened there, 3 fourth quarter interceptions. How concerned is Mike Vrabel on that decision-making?
7: You know, decision-making, and again, when you're the quarterback or you have the ball in your hand, I think those things just get magnified, and those decisions and the timings and all those other things. And we've seen Drake perform at an extremely high level, and I anticipate him continuing to do that and doing that as we move forward.
1: Now, that's in the locker room. Outside of it, how concerned is everyone else? Evan Cohen of Unsportsmanlike.
21: That's a horrible, horrible fourth quarter. And I understand it's one game. And maybe, obviously, we shouldn't be overreacting to one game. But that should not happen with a guy that was a runner-up in the MVP last year. Matthew Stafford would not have that fourth quarter as the actual MVP last year. That was awful.
1: All right, so, you know, differing opinions. Well, you're listening to SportsCenter All Night here on ESPN Radio, the ESPN Radio app, and Sirius XM Channel 80. Let's go to some baseball now. Aaron Judge back out of the lineup for New York. No cause for alarm, as to be expected. He returned from injury, played two games. This was a planned day off as he still ramps up, recovers from injury. But it seemed to be this kind of one in, one out policy in New York. Anthony Volpe made his return to the majors as Jazz Chisholm was now placed on the IL. So Volpe instead playing at second base with Chisholm out. But what we're focusing on is the big bat he brought back.
3: Right field, brought back. Turning, looking, see ya. How about that? A grand slam. What a return to the big leagues for Anthony Volpe. They can't ride it any better than that.
1: Can't ride it any better than that. On Yes Network, Volpe's second career grand slam. He had a career high 5 runs. Here he is after the game.
6: Anthony, we're hearing the Volpe chants right there. Just what does this fan support mean to you right now?
12: Yeah, I mean, it means the world. Best fans in the world for sure. So pretty crazy.
6: Hey, when you stepped on the field tonight, what a return to the lineup. Was it just another game for you, or was there some added emotion?
12: No, I mean, these are big games for us. I was right into the mix, and I just want to try to contribute.
6: Right into the mix, indeed. Your third hit of the evening, a grand slam in that seventh inning. Can you describe rounding the bases and going back to that dugout, being greeted by your teammates as they're celebrating you?
12: Yeah, I mean, just amazing feeling. Had a good approach and just try to take advantage, but I mean, that's what it's all about, so why you do it.
6: What'd you think of the curtain call?
12: I don't know.
6: Hey, we spoke before the game about how hard you had worked down in the minors to try to get yourself in a position to get back up here. 5 RBIs, a new career high. Just how validating is a night like this for you?
12: No, I don't know if it's validating, but it took a lot, and it's going to keep taking a lot. And I think that's my mindset. Definitely no finish lines, and we got a lot of big games coming up, so just keep going.
6: I know those guys love you in that clubhouse. Just what is it like to be back and to be around it again and to be a part of it here?
12: Yeah, it's amazing. It's why you play. It's why you work so hard, and to be part of teams like this.
6: Anthony, congratulations.
12: Thank you.
1: Anthony Volpe on Yes Network. Yankees trying to catch the Tampa Bay Rays in the AL East. They got a little bit of help this evening. Braves beat the Rays 3-1. So now they only have that 3-game lead in the AL East. Still ahead, though, the spotlight is on Arthur Ashe Stadium in New York. Women's semifinal action from the U.S. Open. And an historic night for one top 10 team on the college football gridiron.
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1: What an absolute treat of an evening at the U.S. Open, leading to what will be an exceptional women's singles final on Saturday. Semifinals at Arthur Ashe Stadium came on Thursday night, and for the first time since 1975, all four top seeds in the women's bracket have reached that women's singles semifinal at the U.S. Open.
31: Game set the match, Sabalenka. By 2-6, 7-5, 6-2.
32: Arina Sabalenka is into another U.S. Open championship match. And boy, oh boy.
1: Boy, oh boy. Girl, oh girl, right? Arina Sabalenka one step closer to a three-peat. The two-time defending champ dominant against American Jess Fagula, winning in straight sets to advance to her fourth straight U.S. Open final.
33: Yeah, no complaints. I'm just super happy that I was able to pull out such tennis. Last match I played against Jessica, it was almost impossible for me to get the win. So I'm super happy that I was able to play such tennis in front of you all. Thank you for the atmosphere and honestly, guys, you're the best. Your respect to me is priceless, and I really appreciate that. I know that you wanted her to win, it's obvious, but thank you for being so respectful to me. Thank you. Love you guys. Thank you.
34: What felt different about this match, and how were you able to play so well for the entirety of it?
33: I don't know. I was so desperate to the win. I wanted it badly, and I was just trying to focus on myself. And then, guys, look at my box. I couldn't fail in front of all of those legends, beautiful girls, the best people, and my team, of course. I love you guys.
1: The crowd may have been pulling for Jess Fagula, but she knew that she had plenty of fans in that box rooting for her. So would Sabalenka be meeting Kazakhstan's Elena Rybakina or the American who beat her back in 2023 in Coco Gauff?
31: first one.
0: But books her ticket to a first U.S. Open final.
1: So here's what you're set up for on Saturday. You get the current WTA number one in Aryna Sabalenka, and then the soon-to-be world number one in Rybakina. Because here's what happened earlier this week. Rybakina unseated Sabalenka after a 99-week run. That will take effect on Monday. We'll see that in the standings. But when it comes to the title at the U.S. Open, that is still TBD. We're set up for a 1-2 in so many more ways than just that one. All right, let's go back to the gridiron. A record-setting night at the U. Number 7, Miami, hosting Florida A&M.
3: 7-0 Miami. Mensa in the backfield. His first pass of the night. Well taken care of. Looks deep. Lets it go deep. He's got Josh Moore out there on the money. Into the end zone. Touchdown, Miami. 55 yards for the touchdown.
1: That was one of 11 touchdowns on the night for the Miami Hurricanes. 9 different players found the back of the end zone, right? Miami, 77 points, ties a program record. They had 856 yards. That's a program record. And they did not face a third down in the first half. Second team since at least 2000 to not face a third down in a first half, along with who else but 2010 Alabama.
4: Yeah, not all the time you get a second chance to play another team after a rough loss. So we're all excited for the opportunity. I think we've all grown mentally, physically, and we're excited.
1: All right. Well, we gave you a blowout, right? But if you're looking to circle one college football game this weekend, it's that top 5 matchup of number 4 Texas hosting number 1 the Ohio State. It's a rematch of QB talent of Arch Manning and Julian Sayin.
5: You know, I just think you see the level of confidence that both guys are playing with. I think what you notice is the presence in the pocket. I think you notice their confidence to use their legs. You saw Julian do it last week. He tucked it and scored a touchdown. I just think the confidence both guys deliver the ball with accuracy. You can see the trust and timing. And so pretty drastic difference, you know, of the two players now the second time around going up against one another. So should be pretty high-level quarterback play Saturday.
4: Yeah, I feel like I'm a year better. Anytime you go throughout a season, get reps, get game experience, then a whole offseason to get better and a game last week, I feel like I'm a year better.
1: Arch Manning, a year better and a second chance Saturday, 7:30 Eastern. Kickoff is on ABC. And tune in for college football action tomorrow as the Michigan Wolverines host the Oklahoma Sooners. 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
2: The women's final is set at the U.S. Open. Arina Sabalenka will go for a three-peat after defeating American Jessica Pegula in straight sets in the first semifinal of the night, while soon to be world number one, Elena Rybakina, rallied past Coco Gauff in three, setting up a one versus two final in the bracket and in the WTA rankings. Good news and bad news from game one on the NFL schedule. Seahawks QB Sam Darnold is expected to miss week two with a hip injury, but the team is optimistic that that will be all. The Patriots, on the other hand, are expected to be without A.J. Brown for 4 weeks. NFL Network's Ian Rappaport reporting he sustained a high ankle sprain in that week one game. But week one does roll on, and in this case, it's down under. Game two on the schedule, the San Francisco 49ers and the Los Angeles Rams meeting for the first ever NFL regular season game in Australia.
3: Second down here for Purdy. He is in the shotgun. He takes the snap. He's got a good pocket. Now he's going to escape it out to the right. Throw on the run. End zone! Debo brought it down! He throws the ball way into the stands with another
2: KNBR on the call. One of three touchdowns from Brock Purdy in the air, but he was very quick to give the credit to his defense.
4: Yeah, I think, obviously shout out to our defense getting that stop. That was huge. I think that was a turning point in the game, just with momentum and everything. But first off, getting out of the backed up situation was clutch for Luke Farrell to have that catch and getting us out of there. And then after that, yeah, I think Kyle was doing a great job with dialing up the right play calls and obviously not being aware of when we want to, you know, take a shot and go deep and stuff, but the defense was giving us, you know, our one and twos in the progression, so just trying to take that. And then obviously when it wasn't there, I think that was the time of the game where I started using my legs a little bit, and then guys did a great job on the scramble drill, obviously hitting Debo late. So but like I said, man, that all started with our defense and getting the stop and for us to create the momentum that we needed to finish out that game.
2: Rams head coach Sean McVay would have to agree in that situation, saying they could never get into a rhythm. Here's what McVay had to say after the loss.
5: I didn't do nearly a good enough job. This is a humbling day for us, and this will define us only if we allow it to. And today was one of those days, and you know, I always look inside out. I didn't do a good enough job getting us ready to go. There were some opportunities where maybe the game could have flipped, but they deserve the win. They were ready to go, and we'll look at it. We'll see where we can improve and be better moving forward. But this is a good, humbling day. This is what can sometimes happen in sports. I love this locker room. And, you know, the first thing that I'm going to look at is myself, and I have to do a better job for our group collectively, with our coaches, with our players, and we'll look at this film. And we'll get back to work, because clearly that's obviously what we've got to do. And sometimes sports can humble you, and today was one of those days. I make no excuses. And, you know, whether you want to say it's about travel, whatever, we just weren't good enough in that window. I didn't coach good enough. And we'll look at it, and we'll move forward, and that's where we're at right now. But it was a great atmosphere. Give credit to the 49ers. They deserve it. And we're 0-1, and we'll move forward.
2: Whether you want to say it's about travel or whatever, but this was a study in travel schedules. You have the 49ers who hopped on a plane a week ago and spent the week training and practicing on the other side of the world. And then you have the Rams who basically hopped on a plane a moment ago and showed up. So yes, travel schedules or whatever, but in hindsight,

0: fight, would he make a change?
1: I don't believe that that's why we didn't play well enough. I really don't. Listen, I'm more than comfortable with that's something that I'll always make decisions that I think are best for the football team. It's easy in hindsight to be able to say it was a miss, but those are responsibilities that, you know, I'll take. And then you try to be able to look at it. I'll always look at myself inside out and figure out where I can improve. Today was really just not good enough.
0: Much more than just the travel schedule, right? One of the main quarterback battles on the preseason was out of Atlanta. Would it be Tua Tagovailoa or Michael Penix Jr.? Or really, could it be surprise option number 3 in Cooper Rush? Tagovailoa was named the week 1 starter on Monday, but as of Thursday, he is now considered day-to-day. He sustained an oblique injury in practice on Thursday. That is according to NFL Network's Ian Rapoport. So it was veteran quarterback Rush leading those first-team reps the rest of that practice.
2: Yeah, you just got to stay ready. I mean, some weeks you might not have any reps, so having reps today helps you get ready, whether you're starting or not on a Sunday. So I'll take advantage of those either way. So the mindset, the prep really never changes. The only thing that changes is that I think you get more prepared because you get practice. You get reps, you get walk-through reps. I think it helps a lot.
0: There's been so much conversation about who's already injured, who is injured before this even starts, but how about who is coming back from injury? In this case, let's talk about Chiefs quarterback Patrick Mahomes. And he said he expects to be back without any limitations.
3: I think he's geared up and ready to go. He's taking every rep with the one offense and done a nice job with it. So now it's just a matter of getting out there and playing.
0: Andy Reid, Chiefs head coach there, spent the past 9 months, Mahomes did, rehabbing and recovering from the surgery that repaired that torn ACL and LCL in his left knee. That injury was back on December 14th. Now, since the Chiefs began their training camp 7 weeks ago, Mahomes, he has been a part of all of it, working to improve his mobility and has not missed any practices. Now here's what Mahomes had to say.
4: You got to go out there and be yourself. I've built up the strength. I've built up all the days of rehab so that I can be myself. You know, I'm gonna keep myself out of harm's way like I always will. Not try to take big hits and stuff like that. But I'm a competitor. I signed up for this, and I'm gonna go out there and play football. And I think that's how I've always rolled, no matter what it is. And that's how I'll probably roll the rest of my career.
0: Reid has said it before. He said it again on Thursday that the game plan on offense will not look any different from previous season opening games with Mahomes. And Mahomes says, I'm a competitor. I signed up for this. I'm going to go out there and play football. That's how I've always rolled, no matter what it is. Now, will Malik Nabers be ready to go for the New York Giants in week 1 on Sunday Night Football against the Dallas Cowboys? The third-year receiver says that decision, well, it's up to him. And 2 days out from the opener, if he has decided, he's not telling anyone. Nabers has been sidelined since he tore his ACL in week 4 of last season.
5: No, I grinded, you know, prayed hard, you know, put in consistent amount of work, early mornings, you know, late nights. So, you know, I put in the work. And I've did everything that I can to, you know, be in this position right now, and be able to make the decision to, you know, to play her, you know, or to not play. You know, and if I am out there, you know, I put in a great amount of work to know that, you know, I'm able to play and I'm able to do exactly what I know I can do, you know, and will do. So, you know, just, you know, having that faith and, you know, taking it over.
0: Nabers says, though, this decision is not about keeping the Cowboys guessing. Said he's been waiting to play for so long, but he wants to make sure he's ready to go at 100%. And ultimately, that this decision isn't made with him just wanting to get back out on the field and itching to get back, but it's made thinking about his career longevity as well. So as for that week 1 opponent for the New York Football Giants, it is the Dallas Cowboys. And ask CeeDee Lamb, they have one goal in mind.
6: I feel like every day, we don't talk about it every day, that's just the end goal every day. And I feel like once we all understand the end goal, we're going to put the right preparation in every single day and just continue to build off that.
0: All right. Well, they did miss the playoffs the past 2 years, so there's a little bit between now and then. Only way that that is going to happen, though, is if the Cowboys' defense is nothing like it has been in recent memory. The bar is pretty low for that, but QB Dak Prescott, his confidence is high.
7: This is a new team. It's a new identity. I guess once Sunday comes, they can put last year and all the comparisons behind, but you just look at the personality of that defense from a different play caller to the personnel is different. And just the way they attack and what they've been doing just throughout training camp and practice, making it hard on us, I don't think it's necessarily fair to compare them to last year's defense or, you know, for them to be battling that stigma. They have their own identity, and I'm excited for them to show it this Sunday.
0: Sunday night football, Giants, Cowboys.
8: This will be the third time Josh Allen has faced Houston since D'Amico Ryans became the head coach. 0-2 in those games.
9: Want to help our team win a football game? They're going to make it tough for us.
10: Until the Bills play a clean game, yeah. I'm banking on this defense once again having their number.
0: Well, for the third time in 3 seasons, the Buffalo Bills will meet the Houston Texans in Texas. And history does not favor the Bills in these situations. They've dropped each of their last 5 regular season meetings with Houston in the Lone Star State. And when it comes to the Texans, they are leaning in on some of the other things that make Texas noteworthy. One being, well, being ready to launch.
11: You know, it started with the NASA build up, with NASA being in our backyard here in Houston. Just really wanted to tie the two together, right? Because Houston is about community. Houston is about us being together. So it was a really good way to correlate us preparing, right, for training camp, getting ready, just like Artemis II, they prepared, they got ready. It took them time, right, for that build up and for that moment. And now, you know, come Sunday, it's time for the takeoff. And that's the next part of the message, right? How are we taking off on Sunday?
0: I'm sorry for what's about to come next, but it just has to. Houston doesn't want any problems. Right. All right. We're all going to move on past from that. It's from space to time and space. We are all adjusting to the start of a new season, right? Just ask Bengals wide receiver Ja'Marr Chase.
12: Well, I'm finding out the game's at 1 o'clock. I don't like that, to be honest. I do not like playing at 1 o'clock games. So that means I got to wake up a little earlier than usual.
13: Where did you find this out?
12: Today.
13: The first 7 are all.
12: Yes, I've heard too. Yeah.
13: So what's your wake-up call?
12: I don't have a wake-up call, but I'm about to make one now. Yeah.
14: Hold on. The game's been on the schedule for a long time.
12: That doesn't mean I'm looking at the schedule.
14: So you like, but it says for your
12: at the end of the day, my job is to work, not the schedule. I'm not worried about the schedule. At the end of the day, they got to worry about us too. So I worry about when they get here.
0: Man, the 49ers Rams played on Thursday and Friday at the same time somehow, and he's not sure about a 1 o'clock game, but we'll tell you right now, Bengals host the Tampa Bay Buccaneers at 1 o'clock on Sunday. 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So the Yankees beat the Rockies 10-2. They're trying to catch the Tampa Bay Rays in the AL East race, who were trying to catch the Atlanta Braves on Thursday.
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1: 1-2, comebacker, base hit, and kicked off a second base, goes into center field. It's a 2-RBI single. Ha-Sung Kim coming through. He's fired up, and so are the fans. It's 3-0 Braves. A gigantic lift for a team that had been in a famine at the plate. And their first multiple run inning since Sunday.
2: Well, there's your unlikely hero. Ha-Sung Kim's batting average now up to a monstrous 126, sat on 680, the fan. And the Braves beat the Rays 3-1, deny them a chance to be the first team to clinch a playoff spot. And, by the way, they helped the Yankees move within three games of the AL East. The Braves then maintaining that lead in the NL East over the Phillies with some help from the Houston Astros. 2-1 win over the Phillies. The Phillies fall four games back on the Braves. We all keeping up right now. Great. Rangers chasing Houston in the AL West. Jacob DeGrom retired his first 15 batters and struck out 12 for his highest total since 2022. But when the Rangers went to their bullpen, Julio Rodriguez saw his moment.
3: They've traded Jacobs. This one working out better for the Mariners. Here's the pitch.
4: Swung on. Blasted. Left field. On its way. Sail away. Julio. Into the Rangers bullpen. A rocket of a blast for Julio. And the Mariners have taken the lead with one swing.
2: Go ahead. Three-run home run in a four-run seventh. Lifted the Seattle Mariners over the Texas Rangers 4-3. Now Texas dropping three games behind AL West leading Houston and two games back for the American League wild card spot. Seattle trails by five games for that last wild card spot. And don't look now because we're just talking about wild cards, but the Pirates on a four-game win streak. Pittsburgh beat the Chicago White Sox 2-0. In NBA news, the U.S. Department of Justice is reportedly investigating the L.A. Clippers for circumventing the NBA's salary cap to pay Kawhi Leonard. That's according to the New York Times. The NBA already issued a severe punishment. That was the loss of five future first-round draft picks, a $30 million fine, and a year suspension for owner Steve Ballmer. Now the U.S. Attorney's Office for the Eastern District of New York in Brooklyn, they're getting involved as well. Team USA women's basketball is on to the FIBA World Cup semifinals. They crushed Hungary 108-56 in Berlin. That is 70 straight wins for the Americans across both the Olympics and FIBA World Cup play. It's 34 if you're only counting World Cup games. That streak, though, either way, goes back to 2006. 108 points. Ties the U.S. record for most points in a World Cup knockout game, matching a total set back in 1986. Nafisa Collier, she led the way with her own career high 19 points. That's a career high in a global championship, if you can keep in tabs on the WNBA and want to fact check me. All 12 Americans scored, though, and everyone played at least 10 minutes. Coach Kara Lawson says the team's chemistry, it's continuing to build. After 10 days together, this is an extremely new team. You have a lot of new faces in Angel Reese and Caitlin Clark and Paige Beckers, young people getting involved. They've had 10 days together and they're putting up a 108-56 win. Next up for them, it's Spain on Saturday in the semifinals. And before you say everything is smooth sailing, Spain made a statement on Thursday as well. They beat Australia 89-66. This is only the second time in the last nine World Cups that Australia has failed to reach the semifinals. But we've got Nafisa Collier after her career high on Team USA.
5: Well, I just remember we had 30 assists. We were moving the ball a lot. It was a one-on-one. We were looking for a great shot, not just a good shot. And so when we play that way, it's really fun. Just each practice, we try to take advantage and build chemistry each game. And it feels like we're getting better each game. So just making the most, communicating as much as we can. really over talking helps with that because we didn't have the time to come together like a lot of teams. Each game we're trying to build that, get better so that we're playing our peak basketball and hopefully the championship game. And I feel like today was a really good one for us. We worked on some defensive schemes that we wanted to get better at, some offensive stuff that we wanted to clean up. And so I feel like we went out and executed that.
2: On to Spain on Saturday in the semifinals. Well, from baseball to football to college football, a lot to keep track of. Here's your top sound for the night.
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0: Four.
2: A go-ahead three-run blast from Julio Rodriguez leads the Mariners to victory over the Rangers. Seattle Sports, 7:10 a.m.
3: They've traded Jacobs. This one working out better for the Mariners. Here's the pitch.
4: Swung on. Blasted. Left field. On its way. Sail away. Julio. Into the Rangers bullpen. A rocket of a blast for Julio. And the Mariners have taken the lead with one.
0: Three.
2: In Miami, Hurricanes quarterback Darian Mensah launches a 55-yard strike to Joshua Moore in their dominating 77-7 win over Florida A&M. 104.3 WQAM.
7: 7-0 Miami. Mensah in the backfield. His first pass of the night. Well taken care of. Looks deep. Lets it go deep. He's got Josh Moore out there on the money. Into the end zone. Touchdown, Miami. 55 yards for the touchdown.
0: Number 2.
2: Cam Smith had a series to remember in Philly as his ninth inning solo homer carries the Astros to victory against the Phils. KBME 790 AM.
3: 1-1 game, top of the ninth. One out, no one on for the Astros. Pitch on the way, and Cam hits it in the air out to left center and deep. Hill is back, looking up. See you later! Three games in Philly, three home runs for Cam Smith. This one puts these Astros up 2-1.
0: Number 1.
2: And finally, in Australia, veteran wideout Mike Evans finding the end zone in his 49ers debut. KNBR.
3: Purdy's under center. He takes. He wants Evans. He just puts it up. Give it to Mike. Mike's got it. He pulled it in for his first touchdown. 49ers. Mike Evans.
2: Week 1 of the NFL season will keep on rolling, but who's out before it even begins? Coming up in the next hour, I've got injury updates heading into that first Sunday of the NFL season, but I'm not here just to bring you bad news. I'll also tell you who will be back after a long recovery. Plus, I'll take you through an absolute treat of an evening at Arthur Ashe Stadium at the U.S. Open. The women's singles finals are set after a pair of stellar finals. Who was coming out on top and how we ended up with this matchup. Not to mention there is history on the college football gridiron and the race in the wild card is getting really tight. We'll take you through the whole thing ahead in Sports Center all night. 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
0: Anytime. Coming up on SportsCenter All Night. The NFL heads to a land down under in an NFC West clash between the 49ers and Rams.
21: Purdy loads up. Purdy throws down the middle of the field. He's got DeMarcus Robinson, and he catches it in the end zone.
0: Women's semifinal action takes place at the U.S. Open.
22: I was so desperate to the win. I wanted it badly, and I was just trying to focus on myself. And then, guys, look at my box. I couldn't fail in front of all of those legends.
0: Can the Rays pull out the brooms in Atlanta?
23: As the ball hit high in the air, fairly deep to right, Acuna turns, looks, and it is gone.
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24: I don't know if he'll be available going forward here for the next week, but we'll see. And, I know he'll do everything that he can to get back as quickly as possible. And once we get the reports, then we'll figure out what the treatment plan is.
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2: Good morning, and it is a good morning when it's week one in the National Football League. The NFL managing to play on both Thursday night and Friday night simultaneously. 49ers-Rams in Australia for the second game of the NFL season. I'll break it down for you. And speaking of breakdowns, well, the first game on the schedule, New England Patriots and Drake May, they were coughing up that Super Bowl rematch against the Seattle Seahawks, but there's so much more to talk about from that game. Injury updates for the Seahawks, Sam Darnold, and Patriots, A.J. Brown. Plus, the women's singles final is set at the U.S. Open and the semifinals for a show of pure dominance. But first things first, let's go to, well, if you're Kyle Shanahan, to the future, right? Otherwise known as Australia, the first regular season NFL game in Australia ever. This one taking place at the Melbourne Cricket Ground. They packed in over 100,000 fans, 100,021 to be exact. That is the seventh largest crowd in NFL history, and they got a show. It was a study in travel schedules, right? San Francisco was there for a whole week. Rams basically just got there, rolled out of bed, and headed to the stadium. But the Rams, the ones getting their nose out in front first.
1: With three tight ends and Puka Nacua, who motions from right to left. Kyren Williams is the back. They give it to him with a lead block. Kyren goes in! The first touchdown of a new season! And the first touchdown in Australia belongs to Kyren Williams and the Rams. A go-ahead score on the first snap of the second quarter. It's 6-3 LA.
2: But the case for the 49ers' immersive experience really prevailed from there.
21: Purdy straight drop from under center. Purdy loads up. Purdy throws down the middle of the field. He's got DeMarcus Robinson, and he catches it in the end zone. It's a touchdown, 49ers in Australia, and the Niners take the lead back.
2: Reigning AP NFL Defensive Player of the Year, Myles Garrett, he was making his debut for the Rams, but he might as well have not been there at all. He missed much of training camp with difficulty, recorded zero tackles. Meanwhile, the Niners just kept on rolling.
21: Purdy's under center. He takes. He wants Evans. He just puts it up. Give it to Mike. Mike's got it. He pulled it in for his first touchdown. 49ers, Mike Evans.
2: So if Garrett was nowhere to be found, Mike Evans very much making his presence felt in his 49ers debut. This one, he was winning the 50-50 ball. I mean, he's 6'5", so his presence is pretty much always there. And his advantage on a 50-50 ball, certainly he's going to get up and over. But the Niners are up 17-7 in the third after that, on their way to the 27-7 win. Brock Purdy, 25 for 34 for 205 yards passing, three touchdowns, one interception. San Francisco's defense really frustrated on the other side. NFL MVP Matthew Stafford, he went 15 of 25, just 155 yards. The Niners held the NFL's best offense of last season to all of one score. And George Kittle, he had the appropriate energy after doing something like that and doing it on the other side of the world.
4: George, hi. You guys come around the world,
5: yes,
4: to beat the Rams.
5: Yeah.
4: What does this week one win mean for you guys?
5: Oh, I mean, personally, it means the absolute world because last time I played football, I left on a cart. So to be back for week one means the world to me and my family, to be out there for the boys. As a team, I mean, what an atmosphere, one, to get a win in. The boys played well. The juice was there all day. And I mean, anytime you can get a win versus a division opponent is always a great thing. And anytime you can beat the Rams, it's a great thing.
4: We heard a lot about this Rams defense.
5: We did.
4: Brock Purdy, though.
5: Decent.
4: What did you see from your quarterback?
5: Besides the one pass he threw into quadruple coverage to me, which I appreciate, Brock. Keep throwing those. Besides that, I mean, he just was on all day. And then, you know, I think he really took control of the game. He had that long scramble for a first down that kept us on the field for another touchdown. I mean, his confidence is soaring. I think he found his groove week one. Wouldn't that be nice?
4: Your defense.
5: Woo!
4: What do you think about those guys?
5: How good is Nick Bosa and Fred Warner? Wow. Secondary came to play today. I know there are a couple of PI calls, but I thought our secondary played great linebackers. Our D-line really stepped up, especially because we had two injuries in the last week. So just so proud of this and this team. Like, hey, we embraced going to Australia, 15-hour flight. We're here the whole week. It was a grind, but we did it. And I'm just proud of this team. And I think the plan that Coach Shanahan and Dustin Perry gave us, we executed it the right way.
4: This is a division win, George. You had to come a long way for it. What does it mean to start the season off with a division win?
5: The division win? Shnikes. I think we're the hardest division, you know, in the NFL. The Seahawks, Super Bowl champs, coming in. They just won last night. Rams are going to be good regardless of what this game looked like. Hopefully we stay really good. And, you know, the Cardinals, they got a new coach. You never know. But anytime you get a win in this division, it just sets you up for success later in the season.
4: We've heard a lot about the shoe. Are you going to try one on the 15-hour flight home?
5: Are you trying to set me up to get in trouble here? If wherever I can do one, I'm going to try to find one in the stands. That's what I'm going to try to do.
4: Thanks, George.
5: Thank you so much. And we'll see you guys back in America. I can't wait to go home.
2: Said he can't wait to go home, but then he popped back in and said he had a great time in Australia. That was Lindsay Theory on the ground with ESPN there and George Kittle. 49ers 7-for-12 on third downs. Rams 2-for-9. If you're going to pick any stat out that could define why this game was where it was, it's that Rams lost by double digits for the first time since 2024. I'll have more from Rams head coach Sean McVay later in the hour.
3: One of the significant storylines to come out of Seattle's victory, as you undoubtedly know, five plays into the opening drive, Sam Darnold taken down by Draymond Jones.
6: At this point, we were able to rule out a fracture, so there's some more tests to be done.
3: It happened on the first drive of the year.
2: Well, there's a whole lot to talk about from night one and game one on Wednesday night. Only thing overshadowing the missed opportunity from the Patriots in their 13-10 loss to Seattle is who is going to be missing in the coming weeks after injuries really took the spotlight. Now, sources tell ESPN's Adam Schefter that the Seahawks quarterback Sam Darnold is expected to miss week two against Arizona. He was injured on that opening possession and did not return. Seahawks head coach Mike McDonald providing an update on Thursday.
7: Like, we were praying for Sam, prayed for Sam, but not like worrying, because it's just what it is, you know. We did get some results, but we're still kind of working. You know, like, it's like, look, you can, what I'm learning is, like, you can get the scan and it can tell you it's a thing until the guy's back playing. You don't know until how long it's going to be. So for me to give you a timeline right now, we're still trying to figure out what the best, like, you know, prognosis is. But the hip is intact and it's good. And it's more of like a muscle thing. Yeah, muscle thing.
8: Okay.
7: So that's good. Okay. That's a good news. Now, how long that is, we don't know yet. But really, really good news. So I'm really happy for Sam. That's good. But it is painful now. I know it hasn't been an easy night for him.
2: Really, really good news. And he also felt really, really good about his team's ability to rally. So much of that centered around Drew Lock, who, if Darnold is out, is expected to start week two.
7: Oh, he's been tremendous. I mean, he operates like a starter does in terms of preparation, but like I think the chemistry and the personality of our quarterback room is one that it's very supportive of each other and also trying to bring out the best in one another. And Drew provides like a cool confidence, loose and focusedness to the whole equation, which you need. You know, you need that. I mean, on top of that, I mean, since he's got here, I just feel like he's just played really great football in practice and in the preseason. So we saw what he could do last night. And if he has to play again, then we expect the same moving forward.
2: McDonald giving that injury update first on Seattle Sports 710 AM, and then really not elaborating much else when he met with the press later in the afternoon, but certainly speaking to what Drew Lock can bring and knowing what they have in him as a backup or a QB1, should that be the way things unfold. The Patriots lost their own key player to injury on Wednesday night, though, as well. New England Patriots wide receiver A.J. Brown is expected to miss at least 4 weeks with a high ankle sprain. That is according to NFL Network's Ian Rapoport. X-rays didn't show a fracture, but Pats coach Mike Vrabel, he wouldn't confirm on Thursday that Brown had that high ankle sprain or not, but he said his team would be running more tests on the star wide receiver's injury.
9: No, I don't think that AJ will be, running more tests, but we'll update you here next week. Wasn't able to finish the game, and we'll continue to evaluate, continue to get run tests. But I don't know if he'll be available going forward here for the next week, but we'll see. And I know he'll do everything that he can to get back as quickly as possible. And once we get the reports, then we'll figure out what the treatment plan is.
2: Pats lost the game, and according to Freddie Coleman on Freddie and Harry of ESPN Radio, they also lost when it comes to who is worse off, at least between the Seahawks and the Patriots, when it comes to the injuries from night one.
25: This injury involving Sam Darnold or the one with A.J. Brown with the Patriots, to me, the A.J. Brown injury sets back the Patriots more than Drew Lock being in there for Sam Darnold. Normally, I don't want to say that. When you lose a starting quarterback, even for a week, that's going to set you back. But based on what we saw from Drew Lock and what we saw from Drake May without A.J. Brown, the Patriots are definitely in more trouble with that A.J. Brown injury than the Seahawks would be, no matter how long, how short Sam Darnold is going to be out.
2: a lot of that you can't help but think is probably stemming from the fact of Drake May's fourth quarter, right? The focus is on what happened there, three fourth quarter interceptions. How concerned is Mike Vrabel on that decision making?
9: You know, decision making, and again, when you're the quarterback or you have the ball in your hand, I think those things just get magnified. And those decisions and the timings and all those other things. And we've seen Drake perform at an extremely high level, and I anticipate him continuing to do that and doing that as we move forward.
2: Now, that's in the locker room. Outside of it, how concerned is everyone else? Evan Cohen of Unsportsmanlike.
8: That's a horrible, horrible fourth quarter. And I understand it's one game. And maybe, obviously, we shouldn't be overreacting to one game. But that should not happen with a guy that was a runner-up in the MVP last year. Matthew Stafford would not have that fourth quarter as the actual MVP last year. That was awful.
2: All right. So, you know, differing opinions. Well, you're listening to SportsCenter All Night here on ESPN Radio, the ESPN Radio app, and Sirius XM Channel 80. Let's go to some baseball now. Aaron Judge back out of the lineup for New York. No cause for alarm, as to be expected. He returned from injury, played two games. This was a planned day off as he still ramps up, recovers from injury. But it seemed to be this kind of one in, one out policy in New York. Anthony Volpe made his return to the majors as Jazz Chisholm was now placed on the IL. So Volpe instead playing at second base with Chisholm out. But what we're focusing on is the big bat he brought back.
10: Right field, brought back. Turning, looking, see ya. How about that? A grand slam. What a return to the big leagues for Anthony Volpe. They can't ride it any better than that.
2: Can't ride it any better than that. On Yes Network, Volpe's second career grand slam. He had a career high 5 runs. Here he is after the game.
11: Anthony, we're hearing the Volpe chants right there. Just what does this fan support mean to you right now?
12: It means the world. Best fans in the world for sure. So pretty crazy.
11: Hey, when you stepped on the field tonight, what a return to the lineup. Was it just another game for you, or was there some added emotion?
12: These are big games for us. I was right into the mix, and I just want to try to contribute.
11: Right into the mix, indeed. Your third hit of the evening, a grand slam in that seventh inning. Can you describe rounding the bases and going back to that dugout, being greeted by your teammates as they're celebrating you?
12: Just amazing feeling. Had a good approach and just try to take advantage, but that's what it's all about, so why you do it.
11: What'd you think of the curtain call?
12: I don't know.
11: Hey, we spoke before the game about how hard you had worked down in the minors to try to get yourself in a position to get back up here. 5 RBIs, a new career high. Just how validating is a night like this for you?
12: I don't know if it's validating, but it took a lot, and it's going to keep taking a lot. And I think that's my mindset. Definitely no finish lines, and we got a lot of big games coming up, so just keep going.
11: I know those guys love you in that clubhouse. Just what is it like to be back and to be around it again and to be a part of it here?
12: It's amazing. It's why you play. It's why you work so hard, and to be part of teams like this.
11: Anthony, congratulations.
12: Thank you.
2: Anthony Volpe on Yes Network. Yankees trying to catch the Tampa Bay Rays in the AL East. They got a little bit of help this evening. Braves beat the Rays 3-1. So now they only have that 3-game lead in the AL East. Still ahead, though, the spotlight is on Arthur Ashe Stadium in New York. Women's semifinal action from the U.S. Open. And an historic night for one top 10 team on the college football gridiron.
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2: What an absolute treat of an evening at the U.S. Open, leading to what will be an exceptional women's singles final on Saturday. Semifinals at Arthur Ashe Stadium. Game on Thursday night, and for the first time since 1975, all four top seeds in the women's bracket have reached that women's singles semifinal at the U.S. Open.
31: Game set the match Sabalenka by 2-6-9, 7-5, 6-16.
32: Arina Sabalenka is into another U.S. Open championship match. And boy, oh boy.
2: Boy, oh boy. Girl, oh girl, right? Arina Sabalenka one step closer to a three-peat. The two-time defending champ dominant against American Jess Fagula, winning in straight sets to advance to her fourth straight U.S. Open final.
33: Yeah,
1: No complaints. I'm just super happy that I was able to pull out such tennis. Last match I played against Jessica, it was almost impossible for me to get the win, so I'm super happy that I was able to play such tennis in front of you all. Thank you for the atmosphere and honestly, guys, you're the best. Your respect to me is priceless, and I really appreciate that. I know that you wanted her to win, it's obvious, but thank you for being so respectful to me. Thank you. Love you guys. Thank you.
3: What felt different about this match, and how were you able to play so well for the entirety of it?
1: I don't know. I was so desperate to the win. I wanted it badly, and I was just trying to focus on myself. And then, guys, look at my box. I couldn't fail in front of all of those legends, beautiful girls, the best people, and my team, of course. I love you guys.
2: The crowd may have been pulling for Jess Pegula, but she knew that she had plenty of fans in that box rooting for her. So would Sabalenka be meeting Kazakhstan's Elena Rybakina or the American who beat her back in 2023 in Coco Gauff?

0: It's Elena Rybakina that books her ticket to a first US Open final.
1: So here's what you're set up for on Saturday. You get the current WTA number one in Aryna Sabalenka, and then the soon-to-be world number one in Rybakina. Because here's what happened earlier this week. Rybakina unseated Sabalenka after a 99-week run. That will take effect on Monday. We'll see that in the standings. But when it comes to the title at the U.S. Open, that is still TBD. We're set up for a one versus two in so many more ways than just that one. All right, let's go back to the gridiron. A record-setting night at the U. Number 7, Miami, hosting Florida A&M.
2: 7-0 Miami. Mensa in the backfield. His first pass of the night. Well taken care of. Looks deep. Lets it go deep. He's got Josh Moore out there on the money. Into the end zone. Touchdown, Miami. 55 yards for the touchdown.
1: That was one of 11 touchdowns on the night for the Miami Hurricanes. 9 different players found the back of the end zone, right? Miami, 77 points, ties a program record. They had 856 yards. That's a program record. And they did not face a third down in the first half. Second team since at least 2000 to not face a third down in a first half, along with who else but 2010 Alabama.
3: Yeah, not all the time you get a second chance to play another team after a rough loss. So we're all excited for the opportunity. I think we've all grown mentally, physically, and we're excited.
1: All right. Well, we gave you a blowout, right? But if you're looking to circle one college football game this weekend, it's that top five matchup of number 4, Texas, hosting number 1, the Ohio State. It's a rematch of QB talent of Arch Manning and Julian Sayin.
4: You know, I just think you see the level of confidence that both guys are playing with. I think what you notice is the presence in the pocket. I think you notice their confidence to use their legs. You saw Julian do it last week. He tucked it and scored a touchdown. I just think the confidence both guys deliver the ball with accuracy. You can see the trust and timing. And so pretty drastic difference, you know, of the two players now the second time around going up against one another. So should be pretty high-level quarterback play Saturday.
3: Yeah, I feel like I'm a year better. Anytime you can go throughout a season, get reps, get game experience, then a whole offseason to get better and a game last week, I feel like I'm a year better.
1: Arch Manning, a year better and a second chance Saturday, 7:30 Eastern. 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
0: The women's final is set at the U.S. Open. Arina Sabalenka will go for a three-peat after defeating American Jessica Pegula in straight sets in the first semifinal of the night, while soon-to-be world number one Elena Rybakina rallied past Coco Gauff in three, setting up a one-versus-two final in the bracket and in the WTA rankings. Good news and bad news from game one on the NFL schedule. Seahawks QB Sam Darnold is expected to miss week two with a hip injury, but the team is optimistic that that will be all. The Patriots, on the other hand, are expected to be without A.J. Brown for 4 weeks. NFL Network's Ian Rappaport reporting he sustained a high ankle sprain in that week one game. But week one does roll on, and in this case, it's down under. Game two on the schedule, the San Francisco 49ers and Los Angeles Rams meeting for the first ever NFL regular season game in Australia.
2: Second down here for Purdy. He is in the shotgun. He takes the snap. He's got a good pocket. Now he's going to escape it out to the right. Throw on the run. End zone! Debo brought it down! He throws the ball way into the stands with another touchdown! 49ers!
0: KNBR on the call. One of three touchdowns from Brock Purdy in the air, but he was very quick to give the credit to his defense.
3: Yeah, I think, obviously shout out to our defense, getting that stop, that was huge. I think that was a turning point in the game, just with momentum and everything. But first off, getting out of the backed up situation was clutch for Luke Farrell to have that catch and getting us out of there. And then after that, yeah, I think Kyle was doing a great job with dialing up the right play calls and obviously not being aware of when we want to, you know, take a shot and go deep and stuff, but the defense was giving us, you know, our one and twos in the progression, so just trying to take that. And then obviously when it wasn't there, I think that was the time of the game where I started using my legs a little bit, and then guys did a great job on the scramble drill, obviously hitting Debo late. So but like I said, man, that all started with our defense and getting the stop and for us to create the momentum that we needed to finish out that game.
0: Rams head coach Sean McVay would have to agree in that situation, saying they could never get into a rhythm. Here's what McVay had to say after the loss.
4: I didn't do nearly a good enough job. This is a humbling day for us, and this will define us only if we allow it to. And today was one of those days, and you know, I always look inside out. I didn't do a good enough job getting us ready to go. There were some opportunities where maybe the game could have flipped, but they deserve the win. They were ready to go, and we'll look at it. We'll see where we can improve and be better moving forward. But this is a good, humbling day. This is what can sometimes happen in sports. I love this locker room. And, you know, the first thing that I'm going to look at is myself, and I have to do a better job for our group collectively, with our coaches, with our players, and we'll look at this film. And we'll get back to work, because clearly that's obviously what we've got to do. And sometimes sports can humble you, and today was one of those days. I make no excuses. And, you know, whether you want to say it's about travel, whatever, we just weren't good enough in that window. I didn't coach good enough, and we'll look at it, and we'll move forward, and that's where we're at right now. But it was a great atmosphere. Give credit to the 49ers. They deserve it. And we're 0-1, and we'll move forward.
0: Whether you want to say it's about travel or whatever, but this was a study in travel schedules. You have the 49ers who hopped on a plane a week ago and spent the week training and practicing on the other side of the world. And then you have the Rams who basically hopped on a plane a moment ago and showed up. So yes, travel schedules or whatever, but in hindsight, would he make a change?
4: I don't believe that that's why we didn't play well enough. I really don't. Listen, I'm more than comfortable with that's something that I'll always make decisions that I think are best for the football team. It's easy in hindsight to be able to say it was a miss, but those are responsibilities that, you know, I'll take, and then you try to be able to look at it. I'll always look at myself inside out and figure out where I can improve. Today was really just not good enough.
0: Much more than just the travel schedule, right? One of the main quarterback battles on the preseason was out of Atlanta. Would it be Tua Tagovailoa or Michael Penix Jr.? Or really, could it be surprise option number three in Cooper Rush? Tagovailoa was named the week one starter on Monday, but as of Thursday, he is now considered day-to-day. He sustained an oblique injury in practice on Thursday. That is according to

0: NFL Network's Ian Rappaport. So it was veteran quarterback Rush leading those first team reps the rest of that practice.
1: Yeah, you just got to stay ready. I mean, some weeks you might not have any reps, so having reps today helps you get ready, whether you're starting or not on a Sunday. So I'll take advantage of those either way. So the mindset, the prep really never changes. The only thing that changes is that I think you get more prepared because you get practice. You get reps, you get walk-through reps. I think it helps a lot.
0: There's been so much conversation about who's already injured, who is injured before this even starts, but how about who is coming back from injury? In this case, let's talk about Chiefs quarterback Patrick Mahomes. And he said he expects to be back without any limitations.
2: I think he's geared up and ready to go. He's taking every rep with the one offense and done a nice job with it. So now it's just a matter of getting out there and playing.
0: Andy Reid, Chiefs head coach there, spent the past 9 months, Mahomes did, rehabbing and recovering from the surgery that repaired that torn ACL and LCL in his left knee. That injury was back on December 14th. Now, since the Chiefs began their training camp 7 weeks ago, Mahomes, he has been a part of all of it, working to improve his mobility and has not missed any practices. Now here's what Mahomes had to say.
3: You got to go out there and be yourself. Like I've built up the strength. I've built up all the days of rehab so that I can be myself. You know, I'm gonna keep myself out of harm's way like I always will. I try to take big hits and stuff like that. But I'm a competitor. I signed up for this, and I'm gonna go out there and play football. And I think that's how I've always rolled, no matter what it is. And that's how I'll probably roll the rest of my career.
0: Reid has said it before. He said it again on Thursday that the game plan on offense will not look any different from previous season opening games with Mahomes. And Mahomes says, I'm a competitor. I signed up for this. I'm going to go out there and play football. That's how I've always rolled, no matter what it is. Now, will Malik Nabers be ready to go for the New York Giants in week one on Sunday Night Football against the Dallas Cowboys? The third-year receiver says that decision, well, it's up to him. And 2 days out from the opener, if he has decided, he's not telling anyone. Nabers has been sidelined since he tore his ACL in week 4 of last season.
4: No, I grinded, you know, prayed hard, you know, put in consistent amount of work, early mornings, you know, late nights. So, you know, I put in the work. And I've did everything that I can to, you know, be in this position right now, and be able to make the decision to, you know, to play her, you know, or to not play. You know, and if I am out there, you know, I put in a great amount of work to know that, you know, I'm able to play and I'm able to do exactly what I know I can do, you know, and will do. So, you know, just, you know, having that faith and, you know, taking it over.
0: Nabers says, though, this decision is not about keeping the Cowboys guessing. Said he's been waiting to play for so long, but he wants to make sure he's ready to go at 100%. And ultimately, that this decision isn't made with him just wanting to get back out on the field and itching to get back, but it's made thinking about his career longevity as well. So as for that week one opponent for the New York Football Giants, it is the Dallas Cowboys. And ask CeeDee Lamb, they have one goal in mind.
5: I feel like every day, we don't talk about it every day. That's just the end goal every day. And I feel like once we all understand the end goal, we're going to put the right preparation in every single day and just continue to build off that.
0: All right. Well, they did miss the playoffs the past 2 years, so there's a little bit between now and then. Only way that is going to happen, though, is if the Cowboys defense is nothing like it has been in recent memory. The bar is pretty low for that, but QB Dak Prescott, his confidence is high.
6: This is a new team. It's a new identity. I guess once Sunday comes, they can put last year and all the comparisons behind, but you just look at the personality of that defense, from a different play caller to the personnel is different. And just the way they attack and what they've been doing just throughout training camp and practice, making it hard on us, I don't think it's necessarily fair to compare them to last year's defense or, you know, for them to be battling that stigma. They have their own identity, and I'm excited for them to show it this Sunday.
0: Sunday Night Football, Giants, Cowboys.
7: This will be the third time Josh Allen has faced Houston since D'Amico Ryans became the head coach. 0-2 in those games.
8: Want to help our team win a football game? 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
9: Until the Bills play a clean game, yeah. I'm banking on this defense once again having their number.
0: Well, for the third time in three seasons, the Buffalo Bills will meet the Houston Texans in Texas. And history does not favor the Bills in these situations. They've dropped each of their last five regular season meetings with Houston in the Lone Star State. And when it comes to the Texans, they are leaning in on some of the other things that make Texas noteworthy. One being, well, being ready to launch.
10: You know, it started with the NASA buildup, with NASA being in our backyard here in Houston. Just really wanted to tie the two together, right? Because Houston is about community. Houston is about us being together. So it was a really good way to correlate us preparing, right, for training camp, getting ready. Just like Artemis II, they prepared, they got ready. It took them time, right, for that buildup and for that moment. And now, you know, come Sunday, it's time for the takeoff. And that's the next part of the message, right? How are we taking off on Sunday?
0: I'm sorry for what's about to come next, but it just has to. Houston doesn't want any problems, right? All right. We're all going to move on past from that. It's from space to time and space. We are all adjusting to the start of a new season, right? Just ask Bengals wide receiver Ja'Marr Chase.
11: Well, I'm finding out the games at 1 o'clock. I don't like that, to be honest. I do not like playing at 1 o'clock games. So that means I got to wake up a little earlier than usual.
12: When did you find this out?
11: Today.
12: The first seven are all.
11: Yes, I've heard too. Yeah.
12: So what's your wake up call?
11: I don't have a wake up call, but I'm about to make one now. Yeah.
13: Hold on. The game's been on the schedule for a long time.
11: That don't mean I'm looking at the schedule.
13: So you like, when it says for your
11: at the end of the day, my job is to work, not the schedule. I'm not worried about the schedule. At the end of the day, they got to worry about us too. So I worry about when they get hit.
0: Man, the 49ers Rams played on Thursday and Friday at the same time somehow, and he's not sure about a 1 o'clock game, but we'll tell you right now, Bengals host the Tampa Bay Buccaneers at 1 o'clock on Sunday. 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So the Yankees beat the Rockies 10-2. They're trying to catch the Tampa Bay Rays in the AL East race, who were trying to catch the Atlanta Braves on Thursday.
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23: A Better Life with Dr. Sanjay Gupta.
24: What's one of the most important parts of a kid's school day? Could it be recess? Well, for the first time in 13 years, the American Academy of Pediatrics has updated its guidance on recess. Unstructured playtime isn't a frill. It's essential for kids' health, even their grades. The science makes sense here. Young brains need breaks between bouts of learning to actually lock in what they've absorbed. Recess also gets kids moving, which matters when about 1 in 5 American children has obesity. It also gives them a chance to build friendships and build confidence. Here's what surprised me. The authors of this updated policy statement said recess should never be taken away as a punishment because the kids who lose it are often the ones who need it the most. Older kids need it as well for their bodies and their brains. I'm Dr. Sanjay Gupta, helping you live a better life.
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26: 1-2, comebacker, base hit, and kicked off of second base, goes into center field. It's a 2-RBI single. Ha-Sung Kim coming through. He's fired up, and so are the fans. It's 3-0 Braves. A gigantic lift for a team that had been in a famine at the plate. And their first multiple run inning since Sunday.
0: Well, there's your unlikely hero. Ha-Sung Kim's batting average now up to a monstrous 126, out on 680, the fan. And the Braves beat the Rays 3-1, deny them a chance to be the first team to clinch a playoff spot. And, by the way, they helped the Yankees move within 3 games of the AL East. The Braves then maintaining that lead in the NL East over the Phillies with some help from the Houston Astros. 2-1 win over the Phils. The Phillies fall 4 games back on the Braves. We all keeping up right now. Great. Rangers chasing Houston in the AL West. Jacob deGrom retired his first 15 batters and struck out 12 for his highest total since 2022. But when the Rangers went to their bullpen, Julio Rodriguez saw his moment.
27: They've traded Jacobs. This one working out better for the Mariners. Here's the pitch. Swung on. Blasted. Left field. On its way. Sail away. Julio. Into the Rangers bullpen. A rocket of a blast for Julio. And the Mariners have taken the lead with one swing.
0: Go ahead. 3-run home run in a 4-run seventh. Lifted the Seattle Mariners over the Texas Rangers 4-3. Now Texas dropping 3 games behind AL West leading Houston and 2 games back for the American League wild card spot. Seattle trails by 5 games for that last wild card spot. And don't look now because we're just talking about wild cards, but the Pirates on a 4-game win streak. Pittsburgh beat the Chicago White Sox 2-0. In NBA news, the U.S. Department of Justice is reportedly investigating the LA Clippers for circumventing the NBA's salary cap to pay Kawhi Leonard. That's according to the New York Times. The NBA already issued a severe punishment. That was the loss of 5 future first-round draft picks, a $30 million fine, and a year suspension for owner Steve Ballmer. Now the U.S. Attorney's Office for the Eastern District of New York in Brooklyn they're getting involved as well. Team USA women's basketball is on to the FIBA World Cup semifinals. They crushed Hungary 108-56 in Berlin. That is 70 straight wins for the Americans across both the Olympics and FIBA World Cup play. It's 34 if you're only counting World Cup games. That streak, though, either way, goes back to 2006. 108 points ties the U.S. record for most points in a World Cup knockout game, matching a total set back in 1986. Nafisa Collier, she led the way with her own career high 19 points. That's a career high in a global championship, if you can keep in tabs on the WNBA and want to fact check me. All 12 Americans scored, though, and everyone played at least 10 minutes. Coach Kara Lawson says the team's chemistry, it's continuing to build. After 10 days together, this is an extremely new team. You have a lot of new faces in Angel Reese and Caitlin Clark and Paige Beckers, young people getting involved. They've had 10 days together, and they're putting up a 108-56 win. Next up for them, it's Spain on Saturday in the semifinals. And before you say everything is smooth sailing, Spain made a statement on Thursday as well. They beat Australia 89-66. This is only the second time in the last 9 World Cups that Australia has failed to reach the semifinals. But we've got Nafisa Collier after her career high on Team USA.
1: Well, I just remember we had 30 assists. We were moving the ball a lot. It wasn't one-on-one. We were looking for a great shot, not just a good shot. And so, by the way, it's really fun. Just each practice, we try to take advantage and build chemistry each game. And it feels like we're getting better each game. So just making the most, communicating as much as we can. Really over-talking helps with that because we didn't have the time to come together like a lot of teams. Each game, we're trying to build that, get better, so that we're playing our peak basketball and hopefully the championship game. And I feel like today was a really good one for us. We worked on some defensive schemes that we wanted to get better at, some offensive stuff that we wanted to clean up. And so I feel like we went out and executed that.
0: On to Spain on Saturday in the semifinals. Well, from baseball to football to college football, a lot to keep track of. Here's your top sound for the night.
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0: Anthony Volpe returns in grand fashion as the Yankees rout the Rockies on Yes Network.
3: Right here.
25: Number 4.
0: A go-ahead 3-run blast from Julio Rodriguez leads the Mariners to victory over the Rangers. Seattle Sports, 7:10 a.m.
27: They've traded Jacobs. This one working out better for the Mariners. Here's the pitch. Swung on. Blasted. Left field. On its way. Sail away. Julio. Into the Rangers bullpen. A rocket of a blast for Julio. And the Mariners have taken the lead with one swing.
25: Number 3.
0: In Miami, Hurricanes quarterback Darian Mensah launches a 55-yard strike to Joshua Moore in their dominating 77-7 win over Florida A&M. 104.3 WQAM.
4: 7-0 Miami. Mensah in the backfield. His first pass of the night. Well taken care of. Looks deep. Lets it go deep. He's got Josh Moore out there on the money. Into the end zone. Touchdown, Miami. 55 yards for the touchdown.
25: Number 2.
0: Cam Smith had a series to remember in Philly as his 9th inning solo homer carries the Astros to victory against the Phils. KBME 790 AM.
27: 1-1 game, top of the 9th. One out, no one on for the Astros. Pitch on the way, and Cam hits it in the air out to left center and deep. Hill is back, looking up. See you later! 3 games in Philly, 3 home runs for Cam Smith. This one puts these Astros up 2-1.
25: Number 1.
0: And finally, in Australia, veteran wideout Mike Evans finding the end zone in his 49ers debut. KNBR.
27: Purdy's under center. He takes. He wants Evans. He just puts it up. Give it to Mike. Mike's got it. He pulled it in for his first touchdown. 49ers. Mike Evans.
0: Week one of the NFL season will keep on rolling, but who's out before it even begins? Coming up in the next hour, I've got injury updates heading into that first Sunday of the NFL season, but I'm not here just to bring you bad news. I'll also tell you who will be back after a long recovery. Plus, I'll take you through an absolute treat of an evening at Arthur Ashe Stadium at the U.S. Open. The women's singles finals are set after a pair of stellar finals. Who was coming out on top and how we ended up with this matchup. Not to mention there is history on the college football gridiron, and the race in the wild card is getting really tight. We'll take you through the whole thing ahead in SportsCenter all night. 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
25: 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Coming up on SportsCenter All Night. The NFL heads to a land down under in an NFC West clash between the 49ers and Rams.
26: Purdy loads up. Purdy throws down the middle of the field. He's got DeMarcus Robinson, and he catches it in the end zone.
25: Women's semifinal action takes place at the U.S. Open.
32: I was so desperate to the win. 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I couldn't fail in front of all of those legends.
25: Can the Rays pull out the brooms in Atlanta?
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0: Good morning, and it is a good morning when it's week one in the National Football League. The NFL managing to play on both Thursday night and Friday night simultaneously. 49ers Rams in Australia for the second game of the NFL season. I'll break it down for you. And speaking of breakdowns, well, the first game on the schedule, New England Patriots and Drake May, they were coughing up that Super Bowl rematch against the Seattle Seahawks. But there's so much more to talk about from that game. Injury updates for the Seahawks, Sam Darnold, and Patriots, AJ Brown. Plus, the women's singles final is set at the U.S. Open and the semifinals for a show of pure dominance. But first things first, let's go to, well, if you're Kyle Shanahan, to the future, right? Otherwise known as Australia, the first regular season NFL game in Australia ever. This one taking place at the Melbourne Cricket Ground. They packed in over 100,000 fans, 100,021 to be exact. That is the seventh largest crowd in NFL history, and they got a show. It was a study in travel schedules, right? San Francisco was there for a whole week. Rams basically just got there, rolled out of bed, and headed to the stadium. But the Rams, the ones getting their nose out in front first.
8: With three tight ends and Puka Nacua, who motions from right to left. Kyren Williams is the back. They give it to him with a lead block. Kyren goes in! The first touchdown of a new season. And the first touchdown in Australia belongs to Kyren Williams and the Rams. A go-ahead score on the first snap of the second quarter. It's 6-3 LA.
0: But the case for the 49ers' immersive experience really prevailed from there.
11: Purdy straight drop from under center. Purdy loads up. Purdy throws down the middle of the field. He's got DeMarcus Robinson, and he catches it in the end zone. It's a touchdown, 49ers in Australia, and the Niners take the lead back.
0: Reigning AP NFL Defensive Player of the Year, Myles Garrett, he was making his debut for the Rams, but he might as well have not been there at all. He missed much of training camp with difficulty, recorded zero tackles. Meanwhile, the Niners just kept on rolling.
11: Purdy's under center. He takes. He wants Evans. He just puts it up. Give it to Mike. Mike's got it. He pulled it in for his first touchdown. 49ers, Mike Evans.
0: So if Garrett was nowhere to be found, Mike Evans very much making his presence felt in his 49ers debut. This one, he was winning the 50-50 ball. I mean, he's 6'5", so his presence is pretty much always there. And his advantage on a 50-50 ball, certainly he's going to get up and over. But the Niners are up 17-7 in the third after that, on their way to the 27-7 win. Brock Purdy, 25 for 34 for 205 yards passing, three touchdowns, one interception. San Francisco's defense really frustrated on the other side. NFL MVP Matthew Stafford, he went 15 of 25, just 155 yards. The Niners held the NFL's best offense of last season to all of one score. And George Kittle, he had the appropriate energy after doing something like that and doing it on the other side of the world.
13: George, hi. You guys come around the world,
14: yes,
13: to beat the Rams.
14: Yeah.
13: What does this week one win mean for you guys?
14: Oh, I mean, personally, it means the absolute world because last time I played football, I left on a cart. So to be back for week one means the world to me and my family, to be out there for the boys. As a team, I mean, what an atmosphere, one, to get a win in. The boys played well. The juice was there all day. And I mean, anytime you can get a win versus a division opponent is always a great thing. And anytime you can beat the Rams, it's a great thing.
13: We heard a lot about this Rams defense.
14: We did.
13: Brock Purdy, though.
14: Decent.
13: What did you see from your quarterback?
14: Besides the one pass he threw into quadruple coverage to me, which I appreciate, Brock. Keep throwing those. Besides that, I mean, he just was on all day. And then, you know, I think he really took control of the game. He had that long scramble for a first down that kept us on the field for another touchdown. I mean, his confidence is soaring. I think he found his groove week one. Wouldn't that be nice?
13: Your defense.
14: Woo!
13: What do you think about those guys?
14: How good is Nick Bosa and Fred Warner? Wow. Secondary came to play today. I know there are a couple of PI calls, but I thought our secondary played great linebackers. Our D-line really stepped up, especially because we had two injuries in the last week. So just so proud of this and this team. Like, hey, we embraced going to Australia, 15-hour flight. We're here the whole week. It was a grind, but we did it. And I'm just proud of this team. And I think the plan that Coach Shanahan and Dustin Perry gave us, we executed it the right way.
13: This is a division win, George. You had to come a long way for it. What does it mean to start the season off with a division win?
14: The division win? Shnikes. I think we're the hardest division, you know, in the NFL. The Seahawks, Super Bowl champs, coming in. They just won last night. Rams are going to be good regardless of what this game looked like. Hopefully we stay really good. And, you know, the Cardinals, they got a new coach. You never know. But anytime you get a win in this division, it just sets you up for success later in the season.
13: We've heard a lot about the shoe. Are you going to try one on the 15-hour flight home?
14: Are you trying to set me up to get in trouble here? If wherever I can do one, I'm going to try to find one in the stands. That's what I'm going to try to do.
13: Thanks, George.
14: Thank you so much. And we'll see you guys back in America. I can't wait to go home.
0: Said he can't wait to go home, but then he popped back in and said he had a great time in Australia. That was Lindsay Theory on the ground with ESPN there and George Kittle. 49ers 7-for-12 on third downs. Rams 2-for-9. If you're going to pick any stat out that could define why this game was where it was, it's that Rams lost by double digits for the first time since 2024. I'll have more from Rams head coach Sean McVay later in the hour.
1: One of the significant storylines to come out of Seattle's victory, as you undoubtedly know, 5 plays into the opening drive, Sam Darnold taken down by Draymond Jones.
2: At this point, we were able to rule out a fracture, so there's some more tests to be done.
1: It happened on the first drive of the year.
0: Well, there's a whole lot to talk about from night one and game one on Wednesday night. Only thing overshadowing the missed opportunity from the Patriots in their 13-10 loss to Seattle is who is going to be missing in the coming weeks after injuries really took the spotlight. Now, sources tell ESPN's Adam Schefter that the Seahawks quarterback Sam Darnold is expected to miss week 2 against Arizona. He was injured on that opening possession and did not return. Seahawks head coach Mike McDonald providing an update on Thursday.
3: Like, we prayed for Sam, but not like worrying, because it's just what it is. You know, we did get some results, but we're still kind of working. You know, like, it's like, look, you can, what I'm learning is, like, you can get the scan and it can tell you it's a thing until the guy's back planned. You don't know until how long it's going to be. So for me to give you a timeline right now, we're still trying to figure out what the best, like, you know, prognosis is. But the hip is intact and it's good. And it's more of like a muscle thing. Yeah, a muscle thing.
4: Okay.
3: So that's good.
4: Okay.
3: That's a good news. Now, how long that is, we don't know yet. But really, really good news. So I'm really happy for Sam. That's good. But it is painful. Now, I know it hasn't been an easy night for him.
0: Really, really good news. And he also felt really, really good about his team's ability to rally. So much of that centered around Drew Locke, who, if Darnold is out, is expected to start week 2.
3: Oh, he's been tremendous. I mean, he operates like a starter does in terms of preparation, but like I think the chemistry and the personality of our quarterback room is one that it's very supportive of each other and also trying to bring out the best in one another. And Drew provides like a cool confidence, loose and focusedness to the whole equation, which you need. You know, you need that. I mean, on top of that, I mean, since he's got here, I just feel like he's just played really great football in practice and in the preseason. So we saw what he could do last night. If he has to play again, then we expect the same moving forward.
0: McDonald giving that injury update first on Seattle Sports 710 AM, and then really not elaborating much else when he met with the press later in the afternoon, but certainly speaking to what Drew Locke can bring and knowing what they have in him as a backup or a QB1 should that be the way things unfold. The Patriots lost their own key player to injury on Wednesday night, though, as well. New England Patriots wide receiver A.J. Brown is expected to miss at least 4 weeks with a high ankle sprain. That is according to NFL Network's Ian Rapoport. X-rays didn't show a fracture, but Pat's coach, Mike Vrabel, he wouldn't confirm on Thursday that Brown had that high ankle sprain or not, but he said his team would be running more tests on the star wide receiver's injury.
7: No, I don't think that AJ will be running more tests, but we'll update you here next week. Wasn't able to finish the game, and we'll continue to evaluate, continue to get run tests. But I don't know if he'll be available going forward here for the next week, but we'll see. And I know he'll do everything that he can to get back as quickly as possible. And once we get the reports, then we'll figure out what the treatment plan is.
0: Pats lost the game, and according to Freddie Coleman on Freddie and Harry of ESPN Radio, they also lost when it comes to who is worse off, at least between the Seahawks and the Patriots, when it comes to the injuries from night one.
4: This injury involving Sam Darnold or the one with A.J. Brown, the Patriots, to me, the A.J. Brown injury sets back the Patriots more than Drew Lock being in there for Sam Darnold. Normally, I don't want to say that. When you lose a starting quarterback, even for a week, that's going to set you back. But based on what we saw from Drew Lock and what we saw from Drake May without A.J. Brown, the Patriots are definitely in more trouble with that A.J. Brown injury than the Seahawks would be, no matter how long, how short Sam Darnold is going to be out.
0: A lot of that, you can't help but think, is probably stemming from the fact of Drake May's fourth quarter, right? The focus is on what happened there, 3 fourth quarter interceptions. How concerned is Mike Vrabel on that decision-making?
7: And again, when you're the quarterback or you have the ball in your hand, I think those things just get magnified, and those decisions and the timings and all those other things. And we've seen Drake perform at an extremely high level, and I anticipate him continuing to do that and doing that as we move forward.
0: Now, that's in the locker room. Outside of it, how concerned is everyone else? Evan Cohen of Unsportsmanlike.
5: That's a horrible, horrible fourth quarter. And I understand it's one game. And maybe, obviously, we shouldn't be overreacting to one game. But that should not happen with a guy that was a runner-up in the MVP last year. Matthew Stafford would not have that fourth quarter as the actual MVP last year. That was awful.
0: All right, so, differing opinions. Well, you're listening to SportsCenter All Night here on ESPN Radio, the ESPN Radio app, and Sirius XM Channel 80. Let's go to some baseball now. Aaron Judge back out of the lineup for New York. No cause for alarm, as to be expected. He returned from injury, played 2 games. This was a planned day off as he still ramps up, recovers from injury. But it seemed to be this kind of one-in, one-out policy in New York. Anthony Volpe made his return to the majors as Jazz Chisholm was now placed on the IL. So Volpe instead playing at second base with Chisholm out. But what we're focusing on is the big bat he brought back. Can't write it any better than that. On Yes Network, Volpe's second career grand slam. He had a career high 5 runs. Here he is after the game.
10: Anthony, we're hearing the Volpe chants right there. Just what does this fan support mean to you right now?
12: It means the world. Best fans in the world for sure. So pretty crazy.
10: Hey, when you stepped on the field tonight, what a return to the lineup. Was it just another game for you, or was there some added emotion?
12: These are big games for us. I was right into the mix, and I just want to try to contribute.
10: Right into the mix, indeed. Your third hit of the evening, a grand slam in that 7th inning. Can you describe rounding the bases and going back to that dugout, being greeted by your teammates as they're celebrating you?
12: Just amazing feeling. Had a good approach and just try to take advantage, but that's what it's all about, so why you do it.
10: What'd you think of the curtain call?
12: I don't know.
10: Hey, we spoke before the game about how hard you had worked down in the minors to try to get yourself in a position to get back up here. 5 RBIs, a new career high. Just how validating is a night like this for you?
12: No, I don't know if it's validating, but it took a lot, and it's going to keep taking a lot, and I think that's my mindset. Definitely no finish lines, and we got a lot of big games coming up, so just keep going.
10: I know those guys love you in that clubhouse. Just what is it like to be back and to be around it again and to be a part of it here?
12: Yeah, it's amazing. It's why you play. It's why you work so hard, and to be part of teams like this.
10: Anthony, congratulations.
12: Thank you.
0: Anthony Volpe on Yes Network. Yankees trying to catch the Tampa Bay Rays in the AL East. They got a little bit of help this evening. Braves beat the Rays 3-1. So now they only have that 3-game lead in the AL East. Still ahead, though, the spotlight is on Arthur Ashe Stadium in New York. Women's semifinal action from the U.S. Open and an historic night for one top 10 team on the college football gridiron.
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0: What an absolute treat of an evening at the U.S. Open, leading to what will be an exceptional women's singles final on Saturday. Semifinals at Arthur Ashe Stadium came on Thursday night, and for the first time since 1975, all four top seeds in the women's bracket have reached that women's singles semifinal at the U.S. Open.
6: Game set the match, Sabalenka, by 2-6-9, 7-5, 6-2.
8: Aryna Sabalenka is into another U.S. Open championship match. And boy, oh boy.
0: Boy, oh boy. Girl, oh girl, right? Aryna Sabalenka one step closer to a three-peat. The two-time defending champ dominant against American Jess Fagula, winning in straight sets to advance to her fourth straight U.S. Open final.
11: Yeah, no complaints. I'm just super happy that I was able to pull out such tennis. Last match I played against Jessica, it was almost impossible for me to get the win. So I'm super happy that I was able to play such tennis in front of you all. Thank you for the atmosphere and honestly, guys, you're the best. Your respect to me is priceless, and I really appreciate that. I know that you wanted her to win, it's obvious, but thank you for being so respectful to me. Thank you. Love you guys. Thank you.
13: What felt different about this match, and how were you able to play so well for the entirety of it?
11: I don't know. I was so desperate to the win. I wanted it badly, and I was just trying to focus on myself. And guys, look at my box. I couldn't fail in front of all of those legends, beautiful girls, the best people, and my team, of course. I love you guys.
0: The crowd may have been pulling for Jess Fagula, but she knew that she had plenty of fans in that box rooting for her. So would Sabalenka be meeting Kazakhstan's Elena Rybakina or the American who beat her back in 2023 in Coco Gauff?
14: It's Elena Rybakina that books her ticket to a first U.S. Open final.
0: So here's what you're set up for on Saturday. You get the current WTA number one in Aryna Sabalenka, and then the soon-to-be world number one in Rybakina. Because here's what happened earlier this week. Rybakina unseated Sabalenka after a 99-week run. That will take effect on Monday. We'll see that in the standings. But when it comes to the title at the U.S. Open, that is still TBD. We're set up for a 1-2 in so many more ways than just that one. All right, let's go back to the gridiron. A record-setting night at the U. Number 7, Miami, hosting Florida A&M.
22: 7-0 Miami. Mensa in the backfield. His first pass of the night. Well taken care of. Looks deep. Lets it go deep. He's got Josh Moore out there on the money. Into the end zone. Touchdown, Miami. 55 yards for the touchdown.
0: That was one of 11 touchdowns on the night for the Miami Hurricanes. 9 different players found the back of the end zone, right? Miami, 77 points, ties a program record. They had 856 yards. That's a program record. And they did not face a third down in the first half. Second team since at least 2000 to not face a third down in a first half, along with who else but 2010 Alabama.
26: Yeah, not all the time you get a second chance to play another team after a rough loss. So we're all excited for the opportunity. I think we all grown mentally, physically, and we're excited.
0: All right. Well, we gave you a blowout, right? But if you're looking to circle one college football game this weekend, it's that top five matchup of number four, Texas, hosting number one, the Ohio State. It's a rematch of QB talent of Arch Manning and Julian Sayin.
1: You know, I just think you see the level of confidence that both guys are playing with. I think what you notice is the presence in the pocket. I think you notice their confidence to use their legs. You saw Julian do it last week. He tucked it and scored a touchdown. I just think the confidence both guys deliver the ball with accuracy. You can see the trust and timing. And so pretty drastic difference, you know, of the two players now the second time around going up against one another. So should be pretty high-level quarterback play Saturday.
26: Yeah, I feel like I'm a year better. Anytime you go throughout a season, get reps, get game experience, then a whole offseason to get better and a game last week, I feel like I'm a year better.
0: Arch Manning, a year better and a second chance Saturday, 7:30 Eastern. Kickoff is on ABC. And tune in for college football action tomorrow as the Michigan Wolverines host the Oklahoma Sooners. 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
0: The women's final is set at the U.S. Open. Arina Sabalenka will go for a three-peat after defeating American Jessica Pegula in straight sets in the first semifinal of the night, while soon-to-be world number one Elena Rybakina rallied past Coco Gauff in three, setting up a one-versus-two final in the bracket and in the WTA ranking.

0: on. And in this case, it's down under. Game two on the schedule, the San Francisco 49ers and the Los Angeles Rams meeting for the first ever NFL regular season game in Australia.
1: Second down here for Purdy. He is in the shotgun. He takes the snap. He's got a good pocket. Now he's going to escape it out to the right. Throw on the run. End zone! Debo brought it down! He throws the ball way into the stands with another touchdown! 49ers!
0: KNBR on the call. One of three touchdowns from Brock Purdy in the air, but he was very quick to give the credit to his defense.
2: Yeah, I think, obviously shout out to our defense, getting that stop, that was huge. I think that was a turning point in the game, just with momentum and everything. But first off, getting out of the backed up situation was clutch for Luke Farrell to have that catch and getting us out of there. And then after that, yeah, I think Kyle was doing a great job with dialing up the right play calls and obviously not being aware of when we want to, you know, take a shot and go deep and stuff, but the defense was giving us, you know, our one and twos in the progression, so just trying to take that. And then obviously when it wasn't there, I think that was the time of the game where I started using my legs a little bit. And the guys did a great job on the scramble drill, obviously hitting Debo late. So, but like I said, man, that all started with our defense and getting the stop and for us to create the momentum that we needed to finish out that game.
0: Rams head coach Sean McVay would have to agree in that situation, saying they could never get into a rhythm. Here's what McVay had to say after the loss.
3: I didn't do nearly a good enough job. This is a humbling day for us, and this will define us only if we allow it to. And today was one of those days, and you know, I always look inside out. I didn't do a good enough job getting us ready to go. There were some opportunities where maybe the game could have flipped, but they deserved the win. They were ready to go, and we'll look at it. We'll see where we can improve and be better moving forward. But this is a good, humbling day. This is what can sometimes happen in sports. I love this locker room. And, you know, the first thing that I'm going to look at is myself, and I have to do a better job for our group collectively, with our coaches, with our players, and we'll look at this film. And we'll get back to work, because clearly that's obviously what we've got to do. And sometimes sports can humble you, and today was one of those days. I make no excuses. And, you know, whether you want to say it's about travel, whatever, we just weren't good enough in that window. I didn't coach good enough, and we'll look at it, and we'll move forward, and that's where we're at right now. But it was a great atmosphere. Give credit to the 49ers. They deserve it. And we're 0-1, and we'll move forward.
0: Whether you want to say it's about travel or whatever, but this was a study in travel schedules. You have the 49ers who hopped on a plane a week ago and spent the week training and practicing on the other side of the world. And then you have the Rams who basically hopped on a plane a moment ago and showed up. So yes, travel schedules or whatever, but in hindsight, would he make a change?
3: I don't believe that that's why we didn't play well enough. I really don't. Listen, I'm more than comfortable with that's something that I'll always make decisions that I think are best for the football team. It's easy in hindsight to be able to say it was a miss, but those are responsibilities that, you know, I'll take, and then you try to be able to look at it. I'll always look at myself inside out and figure out where I can improve. Today was really just not good enough.
0: Much more than just the travel schedule, right? One of the main quarterback battles on the preseason was out of Atlanta. Would it be Tua Tagovailoa or Michael Penix Jr.? Or really, could it be surprise option number three in Cooper Rush? Tagovailoa was named the week one starter on Monday, but as of Thursday, he is now considered day-to-day. He sustained an oblique injury in practice on Thursday. That is according to NFL Network's Ian Rapoport. So it was veteran quarterback Rush leading those first-team reps the rest of that practice.
4: Yeah, you just got to stay ready. I mean, some weeks you might not have any reps, so having reps today helps you get ready, whether you're starting or not on a Sunday. So I'll take advantage of those either way. So the mindset, the prep really never changes. The only thing that changes is that I think you get more prepared because you get practice. You get reps, you get walk-through reps. I think it helps a lot.
0: There's been so much conversation about who's already injured, who is injured before this even starts, but how about who is coming back from injury? In this case, let's talk about Chiefs quarterback Patrick Mahomes, and he said he expects to be back without any limitations.
5: I think he's he's geared up.

0: Up and ready to go. He's taking every rep with the one offense and done a nice job with it. So now it's just a matter of getting out there and playing.
1: Andy Reid, Chiefs head coach, there spent the past 9 months, Mahomes did, rehabbing and recovering from the surgery that repaired that torn ACL and LCL in his left knee. That injury was back on December 14th. Now, since the Chiefs began their training camp 7 weeks ago, Mahomes, he has been a part of all of it, working to improve his mobility and has not missed any practices. Now, here's what Mahomes had to say.
2: You got to go out there and be yourself. Like, I've built up the strength. I've built up all the days of rehab so that I can be myself. You know, I'm gonna keep myself out of harm's way like I always will. Not try to take big hits and stuff like that. But I'm a competitor. I signed up for this, and I'm gonna go out there and play football. And I think that's how I've always rolled, no matter what it is. And that's how I'll probably roll the rest of my career.
1: Reid has said it before. He said it again on Thursday that the game plan on offense will not look any different from previous season opening games with Mahomes. And Mahomes says, I'm a competitor. I signed up for this. I'm going to go out there and play football. That's how I've always rolled, no matter what it is. Now, will Malik Nabers be ready to go for the New York Giants in week one on Sunday Night Football against the Dallas Cowboys? The third-year receiver says that decision, well, it's up to him. And 2 days out from the opener, if he has decided, he's not telling anyone. Nabers has been sidelined since he tore his ACL in week four of last season.
3: No, I grinded, you know, prayed hard, you know, put in consistent amount of work, early mornings, you know, late nights. So, you know, I put in the work. And I've did everything that I can to, you know, be in this position right now, and be able to make the decision to, you know, to play, you know, or to not play, you know. And if I am out there, you know, I put in a great amount of work to know that, you know, I'm able to play and I'm able to do exactly what I know I can do, you know, and will do. So, you know, just, you know, having that faith and, you know, taking it over.
1: Nabers says, though, this decision is not about keeping the Cowboys guessing. Said he's been waiting to play for so long, but he wants to make sure he's ready to go at 100%. And ultimately, that this decision isn't made with him just wanting to get back out on the field and itching to get back, but it's made thinking about his career longevity as well. So as for that week one opponent for the New York Football Giants, it is the Dallas Cowboys. And ask CeeDee Lamb, they have one goal in mind.
4: I feel like every day, we don't talk about it every day. That's just the end goal every day. And I feel like once we all understand the end goal, we're going to put the right preparation in every single day and just continue to build off that.
1: All right. Well, they did miss the playoffs the past 2 years, so there's a little bit between now and then. Only way that is going to happen, though, is if the Cowboys defense is nothing like it has been in recent memory. The bar is pretty low for that, but QB Dak Prescott, his confidence is high.
5: This is a new team. It's a new identity. I guess once Sunday comes, they can put last year and all the comparisons behind, but you just look at the personality of that defense, from a different play caller to the personnel is different. And just the way they attack and what they've been doing just throughout training camp and practice, making it hard on us, I don't think it's necessarily fair to compare them to last year's defense, or, you know, for them to be battling that stigma. They have their own identity, and I'm excited for them to show it this Sunday.
1: Sunday night football, Giants, Cowboys.
6: This will be the third time Josh Allen has faced Houston since D'Amico Ryans became the head coach. 0-2 in those games.
7: Want to help our team win a football game? 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
8: Until the Bills play a clean game, yeah, I'm banking on this defense once again having their number.
1: Well, for the third time in 3 seasons, the Buffalo Bills will meet the Houston Texans in Texas. And history does not favor the Bills in these situations. They've dropped each of their last 5 regular season meetings with Houston in the Lone Star State. And when it comes to the Texans, they are leaning in on some of the other things that make Texas noteworthy. One being, well, being ready to launch.
9: You know, it started with the NASA buildup, with NASA being in our backyard here in Houston. Just really wanted to tie the two together, right? Because Houston is about community. Houston is about us being together. So it was thought it was a really good way to correlate us preparing, right, for training camp, getting ready, just like Artemis II, they prepared, they got ready. It took them time, right, for that buildup and for that moment. And now, you know, come Sunday, it's time for the takeoff. And that's the next part of the message, right? How are we taking off on Sunday?
1: I'm sorry for what's about to come next, but it just has to. Houston doesn't want any problems. Right. All right. We're all going to move on past from that. It's from space to time and space. We are all adjusting to the start of a new season, right? Just ask Bengals wide receiver Ja'Marr Chase.
10: Well, I'm finding out the games at 1 o'clock. I don't like that, to be honest. I do not like playing at 1 o'clock games. So that means I got to wake up a little earlier than usual.
11: Where did you find this out?
10: Today. I've heard too.
11: So what's your wake-up call?
10: I don't have a wake-up call, but I'm about to make one now. Yeah.
12: Hold on. The game's been on the schedule for a long time. How did
10: that don't mean I'm looking at the schedule.
12: So you like, but it says for your
10: at the end of the day, my job is to work, not the schedule. I'm not worried about the schedule. At the end of the day, they got to worry about us too. So I'm worried about when they get here.
1: Man, the 49ers Rams played on Thursday and Friday at the same time somehow, and he's not sure about a 1 o'clock game, but we'll tell you right now, Bengals host the Tampa Bay Buccaneers at 1 o'clock on Sunday. 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So the Yankees beat the Rockies 10-2. They're trying to catch the Tampa Bay Rays in the AL East race, who were trying to catch the Atlanta Braves on Thursday.
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25: 1-2, comebacker, base hit, and kicked off a second base, goes into center field. It's a 2-RBI single. Ha-Sung Kim coming through. He's fired up, and so are the fans. It's 3-0 Braves. A gigantic lift for a team that had been in a famine at the plate. And their first multiple run inning since Sunday.
1: Well, there's your unlikely hero. Ha-Sung Kim's batting average now up to a monstrous 126, sat on 680, the fan. And the Braves beat the Rays 3-1, deny them a chance to be the first team to clinch a playoff spot. And, by the way, they helped the Yankees move within three games of the AL East. The Braves then maintaining that lead in the NL East over the Phillies with some help from the Houston Astros. 2-1 win over the Phils. The Phillies fall four games back on the Braves. We all keeping up right now. Great. Rangers chasing Houston in the AL West. Jacob DeGrom retired his first 15 batters and struck out 12 for his highest total since 2022. But when the Rangers went to their bullpen, Julio Rodriguez saw his moment.
26: They've traded Jacobs. This one working out better for the Mariners. Here's the pitch. Swung on. Blasted. Left field. On its way. Sail away. Julio. Into the Rangers bullpen. A rocket of a blast for Julio. And the Mariners have taken the lead with one swing.
1: Go ahead. 3-run home run in a 4-run seventh. Lifted the Seattle Mariners over the Texas Rangers 4-3. Now Texas dropping three games behind AL West leading Houston and two games back for the American League wild card spot. Seattle trails by five games for that last wild card spot. And don't look now because we're just talking about wild cards, but the Pirates on a four-game win streak. Pittsburgh beat the Chicago White Sox 2-0. In NBA news, the U.S. Department of Justice is reportedly investigating the L.A. Clippers for circumventing the NBA's salary cap to pay Kawhi Leonard. That's according to the New York Times. The NBA already issued a severe punishment. That was the loss of five future first-round draft picks, a $30 million fine, and a year suspension for owner Steve Ballmer. Now the U.S. Attorney's Office for the Eastern District of New York in Brooklyn, they're getting involved as well. Team USA women's basketball is on to the FIBA World Cup semifinals. They crushed Hungary 108-56 in Berlin. That is 70 straight wins for the Americans across both the Olympics and FIBA World Cup play. It's 34 if you're only counting World Cup games. That streak, though, either way, goes back to 2006. 108 points. Ties the U.S. record for most points in a World Cup knockout game, matching a total set back in 1986. To face the caller, she led the way with her own career high 19 points. That's a career high in a global championship, if you can keep in tabs on the WNBA and want to fact check me. All 12 Americans scored, though, and everyone played at least 10 minutes. Coach Carol Lawson says the team's chemistry, it's continuing to build. After 10 days together, this is a extremely new team. You have a lot of new faces in Angel Reese and Caitlin Clark and Paige Beckers, young people getting involved. They've had 10 days together and they're putting up a 108-56 win. Next up for them, it's Spain on Saturday in the semifinals. And before you say everything is smooth sailing, Spain made a statement on Thursday as well. They beat Australia 89-66. This is only the second time in the last 9 World Cups that Australia has failed to reach the semifinals. But we've got Nafisa Collier after her career high on Team USA.
2: Well, I just remember we had 30 assists. We were moving the ball a lot. It wasn't one-on-one. We were looking for a great shot, not just a good shot. And so, by the way, it's really fun. Just each practice, we try to take advantage and build chemistry each game. And it feels like we're getting better each game. So just making the most, communicating as much as we can. Really over-talking helps with that because we didn't have the time to come together like a lot of teams. Each game, we're trying to build that, get better, so that we're playing our peak basketball and hopefully the championship game. And I feel like today was a really good one for us. We worked on some defensive schemes that we wanted to get better at, some offensive stuff that we wanted to clean up. And so I feel like we went out and executed that.
1: 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Well, from baseball to football to college football, a lot to keep track of. 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
1: A go-ahead 3-run blast from Julio Rodriguez leads the Mariners to victory over the Rangers. Seattle Sports, 7:10 a.m.
26: They've traded Jacobs. This one working out better for the Mariners. Here's the pitch. Swung on. Blasted. Left field. On its way. Sail away. Julio. Into the Rangers bullpen. A rocket of a blast for Julio. And the Mariners have taken the lead with one swing.
24: Number 3.
1: In Miami, Hurricanes quarterback Darian Mensa launches a 55-yard strike to Joshua Moore in their dominating 77-7 win over Florida A&M. 104.3 WQAM.
4: 7-0 Miami. Mensa in the backfield. His first pass of the night. Well taken care of. Looks deep. Lets it go deep. He's got Josh Moore out there on the money. Into the end zone. Touchdown, Miami. 55 yards for the touchdown.
24: Number 2.
1: Cam Smith had a series to remember in Philly as his 9th inning solo homer carries the Astros to victory against the Phils. KBME 790 AM.
26: 1-1 game, top of the 9th. One out, no one on for the Astros. Pitch on the way, and Cam hits it in the air, out to left center and deep. Hill is back, looking up. See you later! 3 games in Philly, 3 home runs for Cam Smith. This one puts these Astros up 2-1.
24: Number 1.
1: And finally, in Australia, veteran wideout Mike Evans finding the end zone in his 49ers debut. KNBR.
26: Purdy's under center. He takes. He wants Evans. He just puts it up. Give it to Mike. Mike's got it. He pulled it in for his first touchdown. 49ers. Mike Evans.
1: Those are your top sounds. Here's your top headlines. The U.S. Open women's final is set. Neither American, Jessica Pegula, or Coco Gauff is advancing. Instead, it will be Aryna Sabalenka getting a chance at a three-peat against soon-to-be new world number one, Elena Rybakina. That match is set for Saturday. First up, the men's semifinals set for tonight. NFL Week 1 Game 1 injuries are going to impact expect the coming week. Seahawks' Sam Darnold will likely be out for week two with a hip injury, while Patriots' A.J. Brown is expected to be out for 4 weeks with a high ankle sprain. Meanwhile, the 49ers can claim the first ever NFL win in Australia, beating the Rams 27-7 in front of a crowd of more than 100,000. This has been SportsCenter All Night. I'm your host, Gabrielle Lucevero. Unsportsmanlike is next.
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0: 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Thursday night football last night. The 49ers down under trounced the Rams 27-7. We will get to that in a second, but just want to make sure we discuss that today is the 25th anniversary of the horror that took place on 9/11 all over our country, especially here in New York. And Jeremy Schapp is going to join us later in the show to discuss all of what he experienced, what the sports world and what the world in general experienced. What we experienced 25 years ago was an absolute horror. It never should have happened. It is horrific still to this day, 25 years later, and our thoughts and condolences to all of those that have to be reminded of the loved ones that they lost today. But all of us lost something 25 years ago, and it has taken us 25 years to regain that strength that we had, and we are never going to back down. We are never going to stop fighting as a country together as one. You could sit there and talk about left, far left, right, everything in between. We're Americans. We live in the United States of America. What happened 25 years ago is completely unacceptable. It can never happen again, and we will never forget those that were lost, and we can never stop thanking those that fought for us on that day and sacrificed their own lives, their families, etc., to protect this great country of the United States of America. That is important. That is more important than anything we are going to talk about today. What we do for you guys and what we hope we do for you guys is talk about the non-important things in real life relative to putting a smile on your face and letting Michelle Smallman and Chris Canty today celebrate the fact that they have been anti-Rams this year and they got that last night. None of that really matters, but that's what we're going to try to do for you today over the next 4 hours. So good morning, Smalls. Good morning, CeCe. 27-7, the 49ers, Purdy, brocking all night long, beating the Rams. I get out of the way because I know you two are so happy about this. Go ahead.
2: Pat Costello, Cam Pratt, can you cue the song? Can we cue the song? I gotta hear the song. We don't have the song. It's okay.
3: Now I'm curious what the song
2: I want to be steady brocking all night long.
3: Oh, yes.
2: I have to be steady brocking all night long.
3: I didn't know if he had something else planned. No, some Down Under song to celebrate the 49ers victory. No, maybe a little Duran Duran.
2: We have to be steady brocking all night long.
3: We need that. We haven't done that in a while.
2: I was surprised that Brock Purdy was able to use his legs in the way that he did to extend certain plays and create opportunities in the passing game. But credit to Kyle Shanahan, because I think he did a great job early on of frustrating that Rams defensive front, especially Myles Garrett. The different blocking schemes, not just in the run game, but in the pass game, the chips, the double teams, the different formations, getting the ball out quickly to the edges, whether it be screens, swing passes. I thought, they had a tight end middle screen to George Kittle. They just did a really good job of giving the Rams defense, especially their front seven, a lot to think about early. And when defensive players are thinking instead of reacting, they play a lot slower. And you can see as the game waned on that Rams pass rush lost a little bit of steam. And that's when you started to get bigger plays in the passing game downfield. But again, I think a big part of it starts with being able to sustain drives early and having a steady commitment to the running game. They were able to execute. They were able to maintain drives. Last year, the San Francisco 49ers were the best team in the NFL on third downs. Mm-hmm. And this year, they're off to a really good start. Yesterday on third downs, they were 7-12. And you saw Mike Evans featured prominently in that, right? 6 catches. Oh, yeah. All of them went for first downs. I think all of them were on third down. And so if Mike Evans can be that for them with a healthy George Kittle and Debo complementing what you're getting from the running backs in the backfield, the San Francisco 49ers team is going to be a lot better than what people thought, and they're going to have something to say about who comes out of the NFC.
3: They absolutely will, especially if they can be relatively healthy as opposed to what we saw from them last year. But they were so impressive last night. As you mentioned, Brock Purdy was great, the way that he was able to develop and extend plays, that run game. And Mike Evans, you know how I feel about Mike Evans if you tuned into the show. I always talk about the fact that he is, in my opinion, so underrated because he is so consistent and so productive. We know he's great, but when we talk about the best receivers in the NFL, it takes a while before we get to Mike Evans' name, and I don't think it should. But we have to talk about the travel. Yeah. The Rams looked sluggish. They did. And I know that they sent all those staffers over many times to L.A. They had all these sleep scientists. They looked at the data. They didn't seem like they necessarily wanted to be there. And the 49ers were there. They were boots on the ground. They had been there for a week. Kyle Shanahan talked about it after the game. It took them about 3 to 5 days to really feel like themselves. They felt fresh. They felt ready to go. And you could see that last night. They also were doing all of the things that the NFL needed them to do as far as community outreach, as far as getting the word out about football and showcasing their brand. And you know, 49ers fans travel all the time. It was a home game for them last night. They were ready to play, and they absolutely put it on the Rams, who lost by 20 points and haven't lost by double digits since week 12 of 2024. That's how bad the Rams were beat last
4: week. Yeah, I don't think this...
3: Or yesterday morning in Australia,
4: I don't think this should surprise so many people. The margin of victory, yes. The Niners being really good, no. You know what? The Niners have been really good since Purdy and Shanahan have been there together. And I've been so high on this group. You guys have kind of gone through the roller coaster a little bit on, like, really high, then let's see. Then last year, interestingly enough, even though it wasn't this, like, all-time memorable season, I know it was the year that put CeCe over the top in, like, okay, Purdy is the bus driver. He's not just sitting in the back and letting Kittle and Debo in the past and Ayuk in the past and obviously Fred Warner, who's bleeping awesome, and just all over the field, A-plus guy. Like, just, it's such an important post. All the, like, no, Purdy's the guy. And you saw it last night. Yes, he had a bad interception, but 25 of 34, 205, three touchdowns, five carries, 29 yards, had that 18-yard scramble, up 17-7 after the big goal line stop that I know CeCe was loving as a defensive guy. Like, wow, that was really impressive. But you, what really happens here with Brock Purdy, very simply, you want to know when a quarterback's really good? When you have all-time great edge rushers on the outside, like Myles Garrett, who didn't even show up in the box score, by the way. When they're coming from the left, no, seriously, like, I'm looking for his name. He was not there.
2: Oh, I know. Yeah. Puka Nacua had more tackles than Myles Garrett.
3: Yeah.
4: So when the edge rushers come from the outside and you have a first ballot Hall of Famer, what maybe the greatest pass rusher of all time in Myles Garrett, and instead of going backwards, you go forwards and you step into the pocket and you plant your foot and you throw like Purdy did, he is unflappable in those moments. He is awesome at what he does. And you know what he simply does? Hits whoever's open. That's it. That's it. He's awesome. We actually have now underrated him a little bit. But back to the whole thing on the travel, okay? Sean McVay, Rams head coach, said yesterday was a humbling day.
6: Congratulations to the 49ers. They outplayed us in every facet. I didn't do nearly a good enough job. This is a humbling day for us. And this will define us only if we allow it to. And today was one of those days. And, you know, I always look inside out. I didn't do a good enough job getting us ready to go. There were some opportunities where maybe the game could have flipped, but they deserved the win. They were ready to go. And we'll look at it. We'll see where we can improve and be better moving forward. But this is a good, humbling day. This is where what can sometimes happen in sports. I love this locker room. And, you know, the first thing that I'm going to look at is myself. And I have to do a better job for our group collectively, with our coaches, with our players. And we'll look at this film and we'll get back to work, because clearly that's obviously what we've got to do. And sometimes sports can humble you. And today was one of those days. I make no excuses. And, you know, whether you want to say it's about travel, whatever, we just weren't good enough in that window. I didn't coach good enough. And we'll look at it and we'll move forward. And that's where we're at right now. But it was a great atmosphere. Give credit to the 49ers. They deserve it. And we're 0-1 and we'll move forward.
4: I make no excuses whether or not you want to bring up the travel or not. I mean, let's go there. Right. He said, I didn't do a good enough job getting the team going. And he is accountable. He's a great, great football coach.
3: He is.
4: Did they screw up? They look lethargic. They look sluggish. Did they screw up?
2: I think that's the low-hanging fruit, man, if I'm being honest. I'm not going to say that it didn't play a role in it, because anytime you travel that far, the logistics of it, how you handle it, making sure your players are optimal when they step on the field is important. But I think even more important was the job the coaching staff of the San Francisco 49ers did. And we'll spend a lot of time talking about Kyle Shanahan and his protection plan and how great Brock Purdy executed it. We also need to give some love to Raheem Morris.
3: No doubt.
2: Who was outstanding yesterday.
3: That defense
2: his
3: was awesome.
2: His third down plan, his red zone plan, it was absolutely phenomenal. The Los Angeles Rams are at the top of the league in terms of red zone efficiency. Yesterday, they were 1-3. The LA Rams yesterday on third down, 2-9. No wide receiver caught a pass to convert for a first down on third down.
4: All right, make us smarter.
2: The only one that did was Davis Allen. That was their tight end, and he got knocked out of the game. So, I mean, listen, it was a phenomenal plan by Raheem Morris. It was much more aggressive. They played sticky man coverage on the back end, and they did a great job of matching the receivers. Even when Matthew Stafford held on to the football, those guys did an excellent job of staying in phase with the wide receivers and not letting them break off, break downfield, and get explosive plays.
3: I'm so glad you brought up Raheem Morris, because to me, he's the story of this entire trip. It's the Raheem Morris game as far as I'm concerned. I know Brock Purdy, Mike Evans, and that offense is going to get a lot of the love, as they should, but he was the story because he lost his 50th birthday with the travel. He lost his birthday, but he got the win. And Sean McVay talks about them being humbled. Matthew Stafford was humbled last night. The way that defense got after him, 15 of 25, 155 yards. They had that big stop, that quarterback sneak on him. Raheem Morris had an awesome game plan, and that defense frustrated Matthew Stafford and that Rams offense to no end last night. I'm so glad you brought him up, because he definitely deserves a ton of credit today.
4: Make us smarter for a second, though, on this. Explain what a team would normally do against the Rams, and then what Smalls said, what Raheem Morris did that is different. Like, explain that part of it. What did he do that was so different?
2: I think, more importantly, it's what the San Francisco 49ers were last year versus what we've seen that defense do in a one-game sample size, right? The 49ers defense last year, it wasn't nearly as aggressive. They did a lot more zone coverage schemes in terms of being able to read the quarterback's eyes. It was much more of a I don't want to say vanilla, but it was much more of a standardized defense. And I thought that Raheem Morris did a great job of allowing these guys to cut it loose and play a lot more aggressive. And I think a big part of that is trusting that the guys up front can apply the pressure. And even though the 49ers didn't get any sacks, you did see seven quarterback hits, and Osa Odighizuwa had four of them. So they were able to get after it. Nick Bosa was able to affect the passer, even though he didn't get Matt Stafford on the ground. I just think that overall it was a much more aggressive unit. You saw guys playing with a lot of swagger. I thought that they were buttoned up on the back end in terms of staying tight to the receivers, and it just didn't look like that last year for the 49ers. So a tremendous credit to Raheem Morris. And here's the other thing. We can't understate how important it was for him to have the experience of coaching with Sean McVay and to know him intimately and to know what Matt Stafford likes to do and have counters and have a plan for how you want to affect them.
4: All right, there's a lot more on this game, obviously. You say that the travel could be a low-hanging fruit as to why the Rams lost. That said, could it have played a factor into why the Niners won, though? We will get to that, because their players talked about it post-game last night after they destroyed the team that some people thought could go undefeated this year. 27-7, the Niners in Australia in front of 100-plus thousand people, the seventh-largest crowd in NFL history, destroyed the Rams last night. Tremendous win by the Niners. And if you listened to our show yesterday, first of all, thank you. If not, go back on the podcast and listen. You heard CeCe during Best Bet tell you Niners, money line, outright, they're going to win. Hopefully you went to DraftKings and you made that bet. CeCe, tell everybody more about DraftKings, where they could have won last night.
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20: The fact that there was a sellout crowd at 10:30 a.m. on a Friday in Melbourne, just shout out to everybody who called in sick at work today. That is, they chucked a sickie and I would love a shoey. That's a beer out of a boot.
21: Yeah, I don't know what that is.
20: It's a beer out of a boot. Once we get behind we'll do it over there.
4: George Kittle, Deebo Samuel, George Kittle explaining what a shoey. Even I know what a shoey is, and I don't drink. Does everyone not?
2: I've never heard of a shoey.
4: Wait, what?
2: Never heard of it.
3: Drink a beer out of a shoe?
2: Hmm.
3: A shoey.
2: Never heard of it.
3: Have you ever seen anyone do it?
2: No.
3: I have, unfortunately.
4: Wait, you've never heard of that? Really?
2: No.
4: Wow. I thought that was like a common thing.
3: Have you seen someone do it?
4: Probably, but I don't remember off the top of my head. But I know what it is because it's gone viral many of times at sporting events. Mm-hmm. I feel like
3: fans
4: like,
3: in the crowd.
4: Yeah, I feel like baseball and football games more so than basketball and hockey. I feel like it's an outdoor. They pour the beer in the actual shoe that they're wearing and they drink it out of the shoe.
3: During the World Cup, we saw it as well.
4: It's disgusting. It's like nauseating, but it's. George Kittle wanted to do that after their win last night.
3: They can do whatever they want to celebrate.
4: Yeah, I guess it's popular in Australia. If one person on our show has ever done a shoey, who would it be? Pat, right?
3: Pat Cussell.
4: Pat, have you ever done a shoey? I have not, but I've seen many people do them. Nuno, Cam, either of you ever done one?
22: I have not done one. I have heard of them, though. If you remember, Cam Scataboo did a shoey of an energy drink out of a game-worn cleat last year on TikTok. Yeah, never. That's disgusting. I mean, does that surprise you?
4: Oh, boy. The ESPN Radio College Campus Tour, where there's probably some shooies going on, powered by Bloom Energy, is heading to College Station. 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Jonathan Zaslow. 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All right, so last night with the shooies, the 27-7, the Niners destroyed the Rams in Australia. Fred Warner, Niners linebacker, made a decision, his team did, to get there early, and Warner credits that decision last night.
1: I think it was definitely a matter of us feeling like we got stronger as the game went on, right, versus, you know, the opposing team. It felt like they kind of, you know, withered away, right? And so, like Bosa said, our plan was great. Coming out here early and all the things that they, all the resources they gave us to be successful for today, is what gave us a chance to win this game.
4: I mean, he's saying that the travel part mattered for them, that they were not tired as the game went on. And then the Rams clearly were.
3: They got their body clocks acclimated in an important way. And also when you, not that the team needed to be closer, but when you travel with people and you're doing things and you're experiencing new things for the first time, you're bonding with them. There's a reason why when you go on trips with people, you feel closer with them. So I think about them getting there and feeling sluggish those first few days, getting their body clocks right. Then they're out there in the city. They're meeting the fans. They're doing all these NFL activations. They're having a good time. They looked ready to go. And I always loved this plan from them, not only so that they would be ready to play for this in this game yesterday that they needed to win, a big division game right at the top of the season, but then you go home for 2 weeks against what should be two inferior opponents and the Dolphins and the Cardinals. So on the way back, it might hit them for like a week or so trying to get readjusted to West Coast time, but you're in your own bed, you're in your comfortable environment, and you hopefully have an opponent, especially this next game versus the Dolphins, where you should be able to handle your business even if you don't feel 100%. I never understood the Rams' approach of saying, we are just going to touch down there essentially 28 hours before kick and expect to feel fine.
2: How about they just got their ass wore out? What part of the game is that? Because I hear everything that you're saying, Smalls, but the 49ers had the ball and the lead in the second quarter. The 49ers had an opportunity with goal to go inside the 10-yard line.
5: The Rams had the opportunity.
2: I mean, the Rams had the opportunity. Yeah, the Rams had the opportunity. The Rams had the lead with the ball in the second quarter. Like, they had opportunities to put a chokehold on this game. And in the critical moments, you got stopped. And then you turned around and you gave up a 99-yard drive to the San Francisco 49ers. And it seemed like every time you tried to get back in the game, you had a critical error, whether it was the Fred Warner punch-out on Tyler Higbee or Matthew Stafford throwing an interception, trading interceptions with Brock Purdy. You can't make those types of mistakes and expect to be successful. And that's why I just don't want to dismiss what we saw yesterday to, you know, fatigue due to travel plans. I think there are things that we saw in last night's game that are indicative of the identity of who these teams are going to be moving forward. Like, I'm concerned about the Rams' ability to be able to stop the run. Like, Aaron Donald coming back is absolutely going to give that defense a boost, no doubt. But the 49ers' run game got downhill. Christian McCaffrey, Kalen Black, who was awesome, the rookie out of Indiana. Like, Deebo Samuel.
5: Great
2: being able to run the football and then being able to get yards after catch.
4: And playing specials,
2: the big kick return. Like, I don't want to be dismissive of what we saw from either one of those teams yesterday and attribute it to just having a better travel plan.
4: I'm sensing something from you today. You're not annoyed with us. Well, maybe you are. But you're not annoyed with us. You seem actually very annoyed by the travel, not the storyline going in. The storyline coming out.
2: Oh, yeah.
4: Because you were into it yesterday as a fun storyline leading into the game.
2: Yeah, it's a bit. Kyle Shanahan leaned into it. Everybody had fun with it.
4: It's fun.
2: Yeah.
4: Now you almost seem like you put the jersey back on and you're like, what are we doing? We stunk, right?
2: Well, here's why. Because everybody, and I mean everybody, believed that the Rams were going to roll through the regular season and roll over every single opponent. Remember D.O. Dan Orlovsky? He said, yeah, the Rams are going to win every game by double digits. Even yesterday, him and Stephen A. were dismissive of the idea that the 49ers could win that game. D.O. said it would be devastating for the Rams to lose that game last night. And not only did they lose,
0: they got pummeled.
2: They got pummeled. It was the lowest scoring output that they had in the 75 games that Matt Stafford had played quarterback for them. So I just, again, there are reasons and there are excuses, and I feel like a lot of people will point to the excuse of the travel as a means of confirmation bias in dismissing what we saw yesterday, which is a 49ers team that was up for the challenge against the vaunted Rams.
3: Okay, two questions. One, well, I understand where you're going with this specifically because you were the one who said just because they have a bunch of stars on their team does not mean they're going to be the best team. You had been saying this all along.
2: Smalls, and you've heard me say this a million times, the best players don't always make the best team, right, but the best team always wins.
3: That's exactly right.
2: And I'm glad, Evan, I'm sorry, I'm going to let you get to your point, but Evan, you brought up something. You brought up Deebo Samuel being back. You brought up Fred Warner being healthy, Dre Greenlaw being healthy, those guys, Nicky Bosa being healthy, those guys being back. I think it matters in terms of having those individuals, knowing that Kyle Shanahan has had success with them in the past and that he can get the best out of them, the best version out of them when they're healthy. I think we saw that on full display yesterday, and a lot of people didn't account for it. Again, those individual players might not work everywhere else, mm-hmm, but they work really well and they complement each other with the San Francisco 49ers.
3: Yeah, I was just to echo that, I was going to say we are even in a week one game in Australia looking for things that will be predictive for the season. And not only the Rams not coming out there and rolling the 49ers like we thought that, well, as most people thought that they were going to do, just kick off what would be an incredible season. Not only did that not come to fruition, I think to your other point, we need to give the 49ers more credit than we have been giving them this offseason, this preseason. We talked about the Seattle Seahawks all the time and their chances to defend their Super Bowl championship. We certainly talked about the Rams after they shored up that secondary and acquired Myles Garrett and Aaron Donald coming back. A lot of people kind of overlooked the 49ers in that division or thought that they could be primed for regression, and they look like they are going to be fighting tooth and nail to take home the NFC West crown.
4: And in part because they have an awesome quarterback. And he is tremendous. They looked like the best around last night. 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

0: elbow hurts. My knee hurts. I beat cancer, right? And V Foundation, thank you for all you do because you help people do that. Anyway, so we're talking about, not anyway, I'm saying back to what we were getting at here with the Cowboys and the Giants, Sunday Night Football. Dak Prescott, of course, setting lofty goals this year. Super Bowl, they've been talking about that. CeeDee Lamb has said, I want us to proclaim dominance. I want us to be who we think we are. Sunday Night Cowboys at the Giants. And if you're out there and you're traveling for it, game day traveling means, of course, Marriott. Wherever I'm headed, I book with Marriott Bonvoy, official hotel partner of the NCAA and U.S. Soccer, with a portfolio of brands offering different comforts like complimentary breakfast with select hotels. There's an option that fits. Marriott Bonvoy, where game day checks in. And when game day checks in on Sunday night, are the Cowboys going to back up their words?
1: I don't know, because with all of the talking, I'm trying to figure out if they're trying to convince themselves or convince us. And usually confidence is quiet. There are the one-offs like the Deion Sanders of the world where they're brash, but that's who they always have been. I don't remember the Dallas Cowboys with Dak Prescott and CeeDee Lamb and this current core of players being as boisterous as they are this season. I just don't remember a time where that was the case. Usually it's Jerry Jones out front and everybody else answering for things that Jerry says. But now that Jerry has taken a back seat, it feels like everybody

0: else is talking, and I don't have an issue with, you know, them being confident, but I have an issue with them saying, let's proclaim dominance. How about just go out and win the game? Mm-hmm. That's all that matters. Go 1-0 every single week. And I know that's boring. It's cliche. It's coach speak. But guess what? The best teams are methodical in terms of how they navigate the marathon that is the NFL regular season. And ultimately, at the end, they're in places that they want to be. It's been a long time since we could say the Cowboys were where they wanted to be at season's end. And I think that is the most important thing. So, yeah, I hear you wanting to proclaim dominance and wanting to be the greatest offense there is, all of those things. But just go out there and beat the New York Football Giants on Sunday. Start with that.
1: Who seemingly have nothing to lose. I know John Harbaugh wants to start his tenure as the head coach of the New York Football Giants off with a bang, especially hosting the game Sunday Night Football at MetLife. You want to set the tone. But with the way the Cowboys are talking, with the way that we have talked about the Dallas Cowboys and how many people are buying into what they're selling, they actually have all the pressure in the world on them on Sunday night. The Giants have a long runway here. We expect them to be improved under John Harbaugh. I don't think we're expecting greatness right out of the gate. They've got some time to marinate. They've got some time to let this thing bake. The Cowboys need to come out and make a statement in week one. And it's very interesting to me how we're praising Jerry Jones for being quiet, for not stirring it up, for not making the headlines. But yet the Dallas Cowboys as a whole still can't help themselves. It's Brian Schottenheimer. It's Dak Prescott. Even if it's not Jerry as the mouthpiece saying these things, being bombastic, proclaiming that they're going to be great and that they're going to do things that they haven't done in a long time, the team as a whole is still doing it. So I'm having a hard time buying into this the way some other people are. I really like what Brian Schottenheimer did in year one. They showed you a couple things last year that could be indicators of things to come this season. I, of course, believe in Dak Prescott. He's awesome when healthy. He's got weapons around him. I'm so excited to see what Christian Parker is going to bring to this defense. But the things that have plagued the Dallas Cowboys is them getting in their own way. And even if it's not Jerry Jones doing it, I'm still seeing that same trend bearing itself out. I can't go there with them yet.
2: It's interesting. As you guys were starting the conversation on this, and you both are saying, boy, they've been loud. And I'm thinking to myself, just listening, I'm like, wait, I thought our whole theme this offseason is how quiet they've been. And then you drew that line of delineation, which I think is very interesting. There's the Jerry Jones loudness over the course of time, which is, let's give him credit, a marketing machine.
0: They're worth $17 billion.
2: On the low end, probably.
0: Hard to say he's doing it wrong.
2: Right, right. We've talked about what's his Super Bowl. Is it in February or is it the other 364 days of the year, right? Because he wins those a lot. And so I'm listening to you guys and I'm like, what are you talking about? And then you stop me. No, no, there's a line. There's Jerry on one side. There's the players on the other side. Follow the leader, right? If you have a great leader, you also need great followers. Are they just following what Jerry Jones is doing, and is that actually a good thing?
0: But that's not what Jerry Jones is doing.
2: Has done. Let me rephrase. Are they following what they are used to in terms of, we're in the Cowboys' orbit, we are supposed to speak. When you played for Tom Coughlin with the Giants.
0: So you're saying even though Jerry has been quiet, it's still the culture around the organization.
2: When you played for Tom Coughlin, you probably felt differently about what you should or should not say versus when you played for Wade Phillips. That's not meant to be a knock on Wade Phillips. It's meant to be, I know how Coach Coughlin wants to operate. It clearly works twice over, no big deal. Mm-hmm. I'm going to follow the leader. Isn't that what's kind of happening here? I mean, Cam Pratt put together a list of some of the talking that's happened this offseason by the players, including yesterday. Gotti. Greatest offense there is, Dak Prescott. Brian Schottenheimer, I make no qualms. That's the goal. The Super Bowl next year is February 14, 2027. We plan on being there. CeeDee Lamb thinks he and George Pickens can be the best ever when it comes to wide receiver duos. Von Miller, to be honest, I'm probably the best teammate that ever played in the National Football League, and I say that with all the confidence in the world. He may be right, but he's the one saying that.
0: But I guess my question is, if you're the best, do you really have to go out there and say it?
1: Are the Seahawks doing that? Did they do that last year?
0: No.
1: Are they doing it now? No. After they have the rings on their fingers?
0: If you're the best, do you have to go out there and say it? Like,
1: you know what it is? Money talks, wealth whispers. And Jerry Jones may be the richest owner in the NFL, but he's not rich when it comes to the football success that he's been seeking for three decades. If you've got it like that, you don't really have to talk about it like that. in every aspect of life. If you're a great person, you don't have to go around being like, I'm the best person there is. If you're that wealthy, a lot of times you're more understated. You're not as flashy. And whether it's Jerry Jones or not, the Cowboys are acting like money, not wealth. And I think it's so funny that they're talking about being the greatest offense there is, being the greatest, we're going to be at the Super Bowl. Why don't you try and get into the conference championship game? You haven't been there in 30 years, three decades. Families have had kids who have had kids since the last time you've been there. And you're talking history? We're talking history.
2: You got to whisper. You got to whisper. Wealth.
1: That's right, Cece.
3: Cece's got to talk like this to us this show. Hey, I played 11 years in the NFL. 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I'm Chris Canty. He's got to whisper the rest of the show.
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1: Well, I'm finding out the games at 1 o'clock. I don't like that. Be honest, I do not like playing at 1 o'clock games. So that means I gotta wake up a little earlier than usual.
2: Where did you find this out?
1: Today.
3: First 7 or all.
1: Yes, I've heard too. Yeah.
2: So what's your wake up call?
1: I don't have a wake up call, but I'm about to make one now. Yeah.
4: Hold on, the game's been on the schedule for a long time. How did
1: that don't mean I'm looking at the schedule.
4: So you like when it says hurry up?
1: At the end of the day, my job is to work. Not the schedule. I'm not worried about the schedule. At the end of the day, they got to worry about us, too. So I'm worried about when they get hit.
5: That is Ja'Marr Chase. He's amazing. He's going to be a Hall of Famer one day. Yep. And he learned yesterday that his game for the Bengals is 1 o'clock on Sunday against the Bucks. What? Isn't that something he should know before yesterday?
6: I hope someone told him.
7: What time the kickoff is?
5: Yeah.
6: Yeah, I hope someone told him they have 7 1 o'clock kicks in a row. So he can just set that alarm for 2 months.
7: He can just keep it on his iPhone.
6: Yep. Don't have to change it up.
5: When do you guys discuss that stuff, Cece? Like obviously Australia from last night, we'll leave that to the side because that's a totally different thing. Like,
6: well, they had 15 staffers tracking sleep and data patterns for 2 years, so they were aware of that.
5: They had 15 staffers. They didn't have 15 players. There's a big difference.
8: Get new staffers.
5: Like, I don't... No, seriously. Like, I'm not trying to... Well, I have to do the compare and contrast. When people say, like, oh, yeah, I also work an early shift, I all the respect in the world. I personally believe it's different. Like, if I was coming here every day to start my day at 6 o'clock and I was sitting in an office, that's important. To me, it's different than when you have to perform at 6 o'clock.
7: Yeah, I mean, coaches usually start to emphasize it later on in the week. Like, your typical Monday through Wednesday is about the same. But if you've got a 1 o'clock kick on Sunday and... You know, say for instance, you're not accustomed to playing at 1 p.m. Eastern, then the coaches will start warning you, preparing you, saying get your rest, make sure you hydrate, be ready to go at 1 o'clock, that type of thing. So it's not something that's top of mind for players early in the week while you're doing the game plan install.
5: Okay, yes, sure, but I will go back to your coach, your favorite NFL coach you ever played for, the one that you would stand in front of a moving truck to protect, in Tom Coughlin.
7: Yeah.
5: There's no way that detail is not instilled in your head earlier in the week.
7: I'm not saying that the coach doesn't tell you about it at some point earlier in the week. I'm saying as a player, you just don't pay attention to it until later in the week.
5: Clearly, it's Ja'Marr Chase.
7: What do you want? I mean,
5: yesterday, it's like, wait, we're playing at 1? I didn't know that. Well, here.
7: Just tell me when to be there. I'll show up to the stadium and kick my opponent's ass and we'll go home.
5: Well, he will do that. That's for sure.
7: Yes.
5: You can tune into Football Sunday presented by Gusto. Doubleheader Panthers Bears 1 p.m. Eastern. Immediately following the Raiders hosting the Dolphins 4:25 p.m. Eastern. Coverage begins noon Eastern ESPN Radio and the ESPN app.
7: Yeah, he's not going to pull the old Lawrence Taylor, hey, I saw cars in the Meadowlands parking lot and realized I had a game.
5: Oh, wait, give me more detail on that story. What is the background of that?
7: Yeah, well, it's
5: so he's driving by.
7: On Route 3.
5: Didn't realize he had a game.
7: So the story goes.
5: And then it's like, oh, maybe I should be there. And what do you have, like 4 sacks in
7: that
5: game?
7: It's an urban legend, but yeah.
5: It's crazy. I love the story when Belichick is the defensive coordinator for the Giants.
7: Oh, this is great. This is great. I know exactly where you're going.
5: And he's like, listen, my job is to report to Coach Parcells. I have to tell him things. He walks into Parcells' office. He says, Coach, I just got to tell you, LT was late for the meeting today. And Parcells looks at him and goes, why'd you start the meeting without him?
7: Exactly.
5: 100%. Lawrence Taylor. Like, you start the meeting when he shows up.
6: Wow.
5: That's when if it's 3 hours later, that's everybody should wait. It's Lawrence Taylor. That's when you start the meeting, when he shows up.
6: So Tom Brady didn't get that, but Lawrence Taylor
5: did. There is Parcells and Belichick Lawrence Taylor in a different way. Yeah.
6: I know
7: Belichick had the most success as a head coach with Tom Brady. His favorite player is Lawrence Taylor.
5: And you know
6: about that, though, that the greatest quarterback we've ever seen would get ripped apart and was no exception to the team. But Lawrence Taylor's greatness was put on such a pedestal by those two men that the meeting shouldn't start without him.
5: That's right.
7: Smalls, he's the last defensive player to win MVP of the league. Not defensive player of the year.
6: Yeah.
7: MVP of the league. He was the MVP of the league.
6: Monster.
7: And they won the Super Bowl.
6: Incredible.
5: Belichick's second favorite player, I believe, is Ed Reed. Never played for him.
6: He loves Ed Reed.
5: He loves Ed Reed in such a way that, like, he could go on for hours about LT, obviously, and Ed Reed. But the guy who said, like, hey, these are the rules. You got to play by them. I don't care who you are, except for Lawrence Taylor. Think about that. All right, Burrow and the Bengals host the Bucs. This is a good one this weekend.
6: Yes, it is.
5: It's a really interesting game. You got more confidence right now in Burrow leading the Bengals or Baker leading the Bucs. Let me flip that.
7: Which defense do you have more confidence in? In terms of stopping the opposing quarterback, is it the Bucs or the Bengals?
5: Well, I'm going to say the Bucs because I've seen it before, and I believe in Todd Bowles, the defensive coach. So as the head coach, and that's his specialty. Yeah. He played in the NFL.
7: He was awesome as a player, and he was on a defensive staff where I actually played. He's great coach.
5: And Vita Vea is there as a monster inside. Right? I mean, they just signed him to
7: the Bengals have Dexter Lawrence.
5: They do, but there's a reason the Giants were okay getting rid of Dexter Lawrence, and there's a reason that the Bucs said, I know you're going to hold out, Vita Vea. We're going to make it so you're not going to hold out by giving you the contract you want.
7: Yeah.
5: Just saying. Yeah. And I know that he gave up the 10th pick to get him, but let's go back to the original one. Right now, deeper playoff run. Burrow with the Bengals, Baker with the Bucs this year.
7: Well, assuming they get in the playoffs, I'm going to go with Joe Burrow just because I've seen it before. Every single year Burrow's in the postseason, his team is in the AFC Championship game or better, mm-hmm. right? They've got two postseason appearances since he's been there, and you're talking about them being in the AFC Championship one year and the Super Bowl the other year. So if they get into the dance, I'm going to go with the Bengals. But the question is, can you qualify for the postseason? And the Bucs have a lower bar to clear by virtue of the division and the competition that they're going to face.
6: No doubt. If Joe Burrow can stay healthy, I'm going to roll with the Bengals. That's, you know, we always give players the benefit of the doubt. I will always give him the benefit of the doubt when healthy.
7: Why?
6: Because I think he's that excellent at his craft. I think he's that great at what he does. And this team is so different without him. They were 1-8 last year without him. With him, you feel like they could be in contention. But it has to start this weekend because historically, the Bengals in the Joe Burrow era have not gotten off to fast starts. They're 9-12-1 overall in September since 2020. 2-4 in opener since Burrow was the number one pick in 2020. They have to set the tone early, especially because they do have a higher bar to clear. I know that they have the most continuity in that division. All the other three teams in the AFC North have new head coaches.
7: They got the easy schedule.
6: They've got the easy schedule. They are the Cowboys of the AFC. They have been proclaiming this is their time. Joe Burrow and this team have been putting it out there saying, I'm sick of saying next year. We're putting pressure on everybody because we believe that we can be as good as we were in 2019 at LSU when we were winning national championships. We believe that we can manifest a Super Bowl. If you're going to do that, you have to start out winning week one at home versus Tampa Bay.
7: Okay, so with that being in mind, what is the bar to clear for the Bengals? What is success for the 2026 Cincinnati Bengals and specifically for Joe Burrow?
6: A lot of people would say just getting back to the playoffs because they've been on the outside looking in for three seasons. I think it's higher than that. I think you got to get at least to the AFC Championship game. If you're sitting there talking about winning Super Bowls and saying now is the time, this is our window, we have a sense of urgency, you've got to get there. When you have a quarterback who is that talented and you have weapons around him that are that talented and all of them have gotten paid, at some point, you got to cash in on that.
7: So what are the stakes if they don't get there? Or what should they be in your mind?
6: I think we're talking about the head coach being fired, and I think we're potentially talking about Joe Burrow going elsewhere. Even though he hasn't indicated that, that's where our minds are all going to go. Has he exhausted every option in Cincinnati, and does he need to go somewhere else?
5: Well, there's somewhere. I mean, watch last night. If that's Stafford, bleep them picks. Ty Simpson, all them picks.
7: Yeah, life comes at you fast in the NFL.
5: I'm just saying, like, that's the team that is the most obvious team to make a crazy that's not a crazy trade, a big, wild trade. And if Ty Simpson is good, plus all the picks, just whatever picks they got, just saying. We go four downs next. We're on Sportsmanlike presented by
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0: Happy Friday morning, everybody. Welcome into Morning Jocks. Conrad Van Order and Damian Mitchell with you here on a Final Score Friday, the week two edition for college football, as we've got some big matchups lined up for today. As you know, coming up at 6:30, we will give you our predictions. So we've got six games that I have picked out for me and Damian, and we will go through and give you our final predictions for those matchups around the college football world as we head into the weekend. But should be a lot of fun, a lot of good matchups going on in the college football. We've got the NFL, the full slate for week one coming up this weekend, as well as we had another NFL game last night as well, which did not go particularly well for one of the sides in that one, and the side that I think a lot of people probably predicted to win that game last night. But nonetheless, we will get into that. We got Miami putting up near 100 points on people in college football. Granted, I mean, not against the stiffest competition, but nonetheless, always impressive when you look up and see that number on the scoreboard. So a lot for us to get into here today as we kick off week two of the college football season. And as always, we ask you to join in on the fun, if you would like, 205-834-9450. You want to call in, text in, that is the number to do it. And we like to get your score predictions as well. You can text in what you think the score is going to be for Alabama, Auburn, Ohio State, Texas, whatever you have on your mind. I don't know, maybe you're a big Arkansas fan, you think they're going to pull off the upset over Utah this weekend. They're not, but right now you can convince yourself still that they're going to, and we would love to hear your score prediction on that as well, if that's something that you're interested in. But always a lot of fun here on Fridays as we get everybody excited for what is to come this weekend. So before we get into all of the fun stuff that we're going to talk about today, let's just go ahead and rip the Band-Aid off and talk about the ongoing story that continues to dominate the college football realm off of the actual field, and that is what is going on between the SEC and LSU. So not a major update on what happened yesterday, but a significant statement, I feel like, that was released by the SEC late last night. So if you remember yesterday, they were having a video call, Zoom call, whatever it was that they were using, between the presidents and chancellors of the Southeastern Conference. And we had heard early in the week, right, that this video call was going to be, hey, do we want to expel LSU from the conference? Well, tensions had cooled off by yesterday, and that was no longer going to be the thing. But the understanding was, all right, what are some punishments? How do we want to handle this and reprimand LSU? They're going to still be in the conference, but how do we send a message that, hey, man, this wasn't cool. You really ticked off the 15 other member institutions of this conference. You really ticked off Greg Sankey and the people working in that office in downtown Birmingham. So we're going to make sure we send a message so that this doesn't happen again from you or anybody else in the conference that wants to play games with us. No. That's not how we do things here in the SEC. Well, I guess that didn't happen yesterday either. So this is what was released by the Southeastern Conference yesterday. Their official statement reads, "The presidents and chancellors of the Southeastern Conference met Thursday by video conference to discuss recent matters involving conference expectations and responsibilities. Those discussions will continue as the conference and its member universities work toward an appropriate resolution."
1: And so
0: That was it.
1: Basically just a receipt of saying, hey, we met.
0: Cool.
1: They're right.
0: It just takes me back to the whole Sorsby thing where the Big 12 would come out and release a statement. Yes, we have discussed the matter involving Brendan Sorsby. Like that, that was the summary of their statements. That is the summary of what the SEC said. We talked yesterday.
1: Well, thank you.
0: Cool.
1: Cool.
0: Cool. So we'll see. I mean, it's hard to believe if LSU were to get out of this, you know, after, I mean, bringing a lot of this upon themselves, if they were to get out of this with no, not even a slap on the wrist at this point. So we'll just have to wait and see how that progresses. Maybe this is something where, you know, they're waiting until after the weekend and they'll start fresh next week and release maybe a more detailed statement or a more detailed idea of what the punishment or penalty will ultimately be for LSU. But I guess in today's world, would you really be that surprised if there wasn't a punishment at all? But that was a little shocking to me that that's all you got from the SEC yesterday, because again, we kind of saw this, the way that this all worked with the Big 12 and how that was received. Now, granted, at the end of the day, right, the Big 12 ultimately got what they wanted and, you know, made it pretty clear that this was going to be unacceptable by Texas Tech, and they folded, which is exactly what happened with LSU, despite what people down in Baton Rouge would want you to believe. LSU folded in this situation, but it certainly feels like you still want to send that message and make it clear to everybody in the conference that, okay, no,
1: we're not.
0: This is it.
1: Yeah, we're not dealing with this again.
0: Yeah, we're not doing this, and this caused such a massive headache for us that you have to pay a price for that. So, but that was the statement from the SEC. Nothing coming out of the video conference yesterday. So a couple of odd days for the SEC. You have their federal court hearing on Wednesday where they were trying to get a ruling in their favor that they could enforce their rules legally and have that injunction. So kind of playing the injunction game back at LSU. That ends up getting delayed, so nothing happened on Wednesday. And then yesterday you have this video call, and you get nothing out of that either. So weird couple of days as far as that is involved. But nonetheless, we move on. That's it. Now we're going to talk about all the games. We're only talking about games the rest of the show until 7 o'clock.
1: Let's go.
0: Only talking about the games, actual things that are going to happen this weekend or that happened last night, and that's where we're going to go now. So last night you had a couple of games. I mentioned you had one game in college, you had one game in the NFL, and quickly in the college ranks, Miami, they played Florida A&M. Good news for Florida A&M. They didn't get shut out. They did score a touchdown finally in the really, they outscored Miami in the final 15 minutes 7-0.
1: So, yeah.
0: That's my takeaway.
1: So, that's the momentum you want to carry into the next game?
0: Yeah, absolutely. Absolutely. The last 15 minutes that you have played against the Miami Hurricanes, you outscored them 7-0. Unfortunately, in the first 45 minutes, they outscored you 77-0.
1: That's not a great spot.
0: That is not a great spot to be in. I mean, you know it's bad when even, and I wouldn't have blamed them for doing this, but when you're in a situation for Miami where they're not letting guys stat pad, because it's just that bad of a blowout, it's like, man, we have to take our guys out. I feel like that's not what you wanted if you're FAMU, but you probably saw that coming. There's a reason that Miami was favored by, was it 59.5?
1: 59. And they
0: you covered. Don't, yeah, they covered comfortably.
1: Comfortably.
0: you don't see numbers that high very often, but, I mean, shout out to Miami. They continue to, I understand the competition's not great. You can watch a team like Miami and just tell, yeah, they're built for this. They're different. They are one of the handful of teams that can win a national championship right now in college football. I don't care who they play on the other side. So Darian Mensah, he goes 14 of 15. Pretty good. Only one incompletion. That's pretty good. 252 yards through the air, 3 touchdowns for him. So he continues to put up impressive numbers. How about this? Backup comes in Luke Nickel. He goes 8 for 8, 144 yards and 3 touchdowns.
1: Feeling good.
0: Third string guy comes in, Darion Coleman. He goes 5 of 6, only for 30 yards, no touchdowns for him. But your starter and your backup, they go 22 of 23 for about 400 yards, 6 touchdowns, no picks.
1: That's elite.
0: That is elite. That's some good stuff right there. You had Mark Fletcher Jr. He had a big game there, star running back for Miami. 7 carries, 105 yards, 2 touchdowns. That's efficient. That is efficient. Malachi Toney, disappointing game for him, man. Only 4 catches for 96 yards and a touchdown. Those are weak numbers compared to what we saw against Stanford, man. We got to step that up if we're Malachi Toney. But in all seriousness, yeah, just disgusting stuff right there for Miami. Just a beatdown.
1: Yeah, like just we talk about teams down. Handling your business.
0: They're playing with their food.
1: It was 49-0 at halftime.
0: Yeah, they're playing with their food last night. So good for them. They advanced to 2-0. On the season and continue to look like one of the very, very best teams in the entire country.
1: They had almost 1,000 yards in total offense.
0: Yeah, that's pretty good.
1: 856.
0: That's pretty good. That's better that's even more than what Mississippi State did to ULM last week, and that was shocking.
1: Right.
0: So, yeah, they're good, man.
1: There's a clear separation.
0: Yeah, I don't have a lot of questions about them at this point. It's just stay healthy and let's see if you can win it all this year. So very impressive stuff there from Miami. All right, now we go to Australia because that is where you had the NFL game going on last night. And it is interesting because, you know, you were in there yesterday when we were talking about this on Pat Ponders for Three Man Front. And Pat had asked us the question about, you know, the two different philosophies that these teams had taken in terms of their preparedness for the game, right? So the Rams, they flew over there yesterday. Well, okay, our time, it was yesterday morning. But their plan was, we're going to fly over to Australia. We're going to sleep on the plane. We're going to get there. We're going to rest a little bit. And then we're playing this thing and we're coming right back home. The 49ers, on the other hand, said, you know what? We're going to make a vacation out of this. We're going to head over to Australia. We're going to stay for a week. And we're going to train over there. We're going to practice. We're going to get our bodies used to, you know, the new time zone and all that stuff. And we're going to really give us some time to settle in before this game goes on Thursday. Well, it shows how wrong all of us were, Damien, because all of us were like, yeah, I want to do it the Rams way, man. I'm good. Yeah, let me hop on a plane. I'll sleep over there. Yeah, go over there, crack some skulls, get on a flight back, and be home with my wife, my girlfriend, my whatever, you know, in 24 hours. Like, let's do it that way. Didn't pay off for the Rams. Did not pay off for the Rams. So the Super Bowl favorites, they get slaughtered last night, 27-7 by the 49ers. A massive win early in the season there for San Francisco. And the big storyline, I think, for a lot of people is just going to be Matthew Stafford and how poor he played last night coming off of his MVP season. And that was maybe the one thing we didn't really talk about a whole lot this offseason with the Rams, or that I didn't hear a lot of people talking about in NFL circles, is it was, man, look how talented they are. Look at all the weapons they have. That defense might be the best defense or one of the top two or three in the entire league. Aaron Donald's coming back. But nobody ever really wanted to talk about, hey, Matthew Stafford, he was the MVP last year, but what if, because time comes for us all.
1: Right.
0: And I'm not saying there's 16 games left. He could turn it could be a one game situation. But at least for last night, I think you had some people in LA that are starting to go, oh man, we didn't really think about what happens if Matthew Stafford regresses. Like, I don't know, is Ty Simpson ready to take over a team if he needs to? Is Stetson Bennett ready to step in and be that guy if he needs to? Because we're paying this guy a lot of money. He just won the MVP. So you're just going to assume that he's going to pick up where he left off. And last night he didn't. So Matthew Stafford's 15-25, no touchdowns, one pick, only throws for 155 yards through the air. And the whole Rams offense, just generally speaking, had a really rough go of it last night. So Kyren Williams, he only had 41 yards on the ground and he had a touchdown. Blake Corum was actually your leading rusher there for the Rams. Puka Nacua, he only had 5 catches for 74 yards. Davante Adams, 3 catches for 26 yards. Like, you weren't able to get the ball into your playmakers' hands consistently. And shout out to San Francisco, man. Like, they played their game. They were efficient on offense. Brock Purdy threw for 3 touchdowns. He had a pick as well. But, I mean, 205, 3 touchdowns. Like, took what the defense gave him. Didn't make, you know, too many mistakes. And just, you know, continually chipped away. Had a couple of field goals thrown in there. Christian McCaffrey, I mean, he had 68 yards on the ground. You had just kind of a lot of mouths to feed on the offensive side of the ball. I mean, no numbers pop out to you. I mean, DeMarcus Robinson had 50 yards. Mike Evans had 49. Deebo Samuel had 48 yards, but they all caught a touchdown. Like, you just distributing the football and being efficient, man. That's what the 49ers did.
1: It's that Kyle Shanahan offense, man. They find unique ways to give people the ball. I mean, think of – and again, we love what Christian McCaffrey does. But then they added Kalen Black. Mm-hmm. He ended up having a couple good runs.
0: Had a couple catches at the backfield. Yeah.
1: And it's like, oh, they found a way. They have a unique way of making sure their playmakers get the ball. And Brock Purdy essentially just has to be a point guard. And he did that at a pretty high level last night. You know, when I look at the Rams, and you brought up a great question as far as, you know, everything is kind of made for them to have success, but the one question mark that you didn't really think you would have, but it was kind of in the back of your mind, was Matthew Stafford.
0: Yep.
1: And, you know, him coming back from MVP. And I mean, yeah, like, there's moments where I hate watch of, you know, like, now are we still having the same conversations? Oh, he's a first ballot Hall of Famer and all this stuff. And I'm like, well, like you said, time catches us all, but also I don't know how much more stacked this team could have been, and you still go out there and go only, you know, go 15, only complete 15 passes, only throw for 155 yards. Like, mm-hmm. I just find that, like, of all things that could go wrong for this team, that was kind of in the lower half of, yeah, you know, like, what if Matthew Stafford regresses, he may not put MVP numbers, but he still put up good numbers.
0: Yeah.
1: But now, last night, it's, okay, well, now you see why they ended up trading up in the draft and getting Taj Simpson, because they got to start making some contingency plans moving forward if this is the performance we're going to start getting out of an aging Matthew Stafford.
0: Yeah, and like I said, this isn't a guarantee that it's going to be a disastrous season for him or for the Rams. It's just a team that has all of that hype behind them. They clearly were going into this year as the favorite to win the Super Bowl, and you know, you expect them to come out and look a certain type of way, have a certain type of energy about them, and I didn't see that from the Rams last night. So shout out to the 49ers, though. As I said, big win there in the NFC West to get things started off on their season, and we will see how hopefully the, you know, I mean, it was a close game on Wednesday, and you had a great comeback by the Seahawks, but you could clearly tell, like, those teams were rusty and still getting in the flow of the NFL season, and you expect that in week one, but hopefully we'll have a few more fireworks as things continue. The big matchup of the weekend, obviously, Jets at Titans. That's going to be, yes, I mean, the two best teams in the NFL going to be just juggernauts. That's such an awful game. But I know that, and I'm sorry, I know, like, as a Titans fan, you're excited for it, but, like, oh.
1: No, in the grand scheme of it all, you're talking about two teams that drafted in the top four.
0: Yeah, that's a disgusting matchup. But
1: it's okay. It's okay. And then Robert Saleh, how you
0: get some
1: revenge?
0: I mean, y'all should win. I mean, you should win.
1: Yeah, we should.
0: Yeah, it is. You're right. It is a Robert Saleh revenge
1: tour. Yeah, it's the revenge tour.
0: That's good. That is good. Some of the more what I would think would be some of the more entertaining matchups you'll have this weekend, in all seriousness. I think Lions at Saints at Lions, that could be good. I think the Saints are going to have a chance to be pretty good this year. I'm a Tyler Shuck believer.
1: Really?
0: After last year. Yeah, he looked good at the end of last year. I'm not saying he's going to go and, like, be a top five quarterback.
1: You think he is the quarterback for the foreseeable future?
0: If he stays healthy, that's his problem. I thought he looked
1: good. I think
0: that's fair. I thought he looked good.
1: Yeah. I'm just not the biggest. I think he's okay.
0: Yeah.
1: He's okay.
0: I mean,
1: in a division, and, like, I'm saying this from the
0: very winnable division.
1: Right, in a very winnable division, yeah. If the Saints are going to get it, I don't think Tyler Shuck is the quarterback for them to take it over.
0: That's fair. That's fair. But we'll see. I think the Saints will be much improved this year, but time will tell. But they'll take on the Lions. You got Tampa Bay and Cincinnati. That should be a lot of fun. Might have a lot of points in that one. Baker versus Burrow. That could be a good one there. Buffalo Bills versus the Houston Texans. That's going to be a really good game.
1: Yep.
0: Coming up on Sunday as well. And you've got Green Bay and Minnesota there in a divisional battle. That'll be fun. And then Monday Night Football, going to be very exciting. Broncos at the Chiefs.
1: Let's go.
0: So that'll be that one should be a lot of fun as well. So it'll be good to get the NFL season kicked off in full effect. But let's turn the page to college football week two. What's going to happen coming up at 6:30? We will give you our picks for some of the biggest games of the weekend. But next, we'll dive a little bit into Alabama and Auburn, their matchups for the weekend. Just kind of a quick primer. If you missed anything this week, we'll get you up to date. Potential injuries for that matchup. What we kind of need to see from both of them. Really more Alabama, because I mean, Auburn shouldn't have a problem this weekend with their opponent, but we'll talk about them and what we want to see from Auburn in week two as well. 205-834-9450 if you want to chime in there on the text line as we move along here on a Friday on Jux.
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0: Friday edition of Morning Jocks. Conrad and Damian with you. Our score predictions for the biggest college football games coming up here in just a matter of minutes. But before we get to that, going to give you a quick recap what's going on with Alabama and Auburn ahead of their week two matchups. But would be remiss if we didn't take a moment here on this day and remember it is the 25th anniversary of the September 11th attacks on our country, and just our thoughts and prayers continue to go out to the families that lost loved ones on that day and the many brave men and women who were on board those flights that ultimately lost their lives that day, and the many police officers, fire department workers, and many, many more who unfortunately lost their lives and made the ultimate sacrifice on that day. So hard to believe it's already been 25 years today. But wanted to take a moment to remember them and make sure that it's one of those things that you never forget each and every year at this time. And it's something that stays with you forever. So thoughts and prayers go out to everyone affected by that on the 25th anniversary of that horrible day across our country. But as we move along here, we will get into what we want to see, what we need to see from both Alabama and Auburn as they get ready for their week two matchup. So, I mean, quickly for Auburn, Damian, I know you and Saber talked about this a couple of days ago in terms of what you want to see from these teams. But, I mean, you're taking on a Southern Miss program, and I mean, you're favored by over 30 points in this game. I'll be honest, like, that's kind of – I guess that's a good place to kind of go to the main question that I think we all have is, are you going to score 30 points in this football game? And I don't mean that. I'm not trying to be ugly when I say that. It's just the product that you saw on that side of the ball last week against Baylor, I think was far away from what we expected that side of the ball to look like. Now, I think Southern Miss, you should have a much better chance of going out there and playing your style of game and doing what you want, executing the way you want your offense to execute than you did last week. That's my question for me. I mean, with Byron Brown – limiting turnover. I mean, if we're coming out of a game and he's got multiple turnovers against Southern Miss, like I think people are going to be really concerned about that part of his game. So can you protect the football? Can you be more efficient with your leg? I mean, he carried the ball over 20 times last week for like 27 yards, like 21 carries, 27 yards, I think was the exact number. You've got to be way more efficient in that manner. I want to see the running backs get more touches. I think that's going to be a big part of it, and I hate that we're still talking about that after what Auburn fans just went through with Hugh Freeze. But I need to see that, and I thought Singleton had a good week last week. But I mean, we heard Chaz Nimrod is supposed to be that dude, right? Like, is this going to be the game where he can go out there and show that he is wide receiver one and he is that alpha there on the outside? And just, you know, I'm just curious from a play calling perspective as well how they mix things up, because Alex Golas took a lot of the blame for stuff last week. So I wonder if he's going to mix some things up and put some different looks out there and try to just put these guys in a better position to succeed. But that's really what it comes down to me for Auburn.
1: Yeah, I'm right there with you 100%. Like, we're having the same conversation we had last year of, you know, defensively we're not having too many question marks because of just how they performed. You know, yeah, you can iron out some things on third downs, on money downs that, okay, like, there should be no reason why DJ Lagway should be able to dice you up on third and, you know, 7+. But offensively, it's, you know, he talked about, you know, establishing an identity, establishing a foundation. Well, we need to see that in games like this. Games like these where you are the better opponent, can you operate cleanly? Can you get some sort of rhythm offensively that you didn't have against Baylor? And again, we could be looking up 2-3 months later and saying, like, hey, that Baylor game looks a little different now because Baylor has probably continued on to have success. But again, all we're left with is what we saw last week. And the operation of the offense was not clean. No ands, ifs, or buts about it. You can say that, hey, Baylor's a better opponent than we thought. Okay, cool. But either way it goes, offensively, the pieces were pretty much the same as it was at South Florida. Mm-hmm. But it looked like this team was still trying to figure out what it's supposed to be offensively. I don't want this game to be like South Alabama was last year for Auburn. That's probably my biggest concern, is when you're a big favorite and you know you are the better football team, but you go out there and play sloppy. Again, it's the home opener. It's a night game. the recipe is there for you to go out there, handle your business, and really get your mind right, because you know Florida's coming up next. So now it's all about not putting bad tape out there. And I think after Baylor, it's a wake-up call. You should be, to me, if I'm a player, I'm juiced up knowing that, hey, last week was last week. I am so ready and locked in for Southern Miss that, hey, I want to go out there and execute my job at the highest level. I think the less they put on Byron Brown's shoulders, the better, because if you believe in the playmakers that you have around your quarterback, trust them.
2: Yeah.
1: Simple as that. I'm with you. Jeremiah Cobb, I don't want to start having the same conversations we had about Jarquez Hunter of why aren't you giving him the football? Even if it's not him, you got Omar Mapson, who's shown that he can spell in and get some yardage. You got Washington that's come in. I mean, they found ways to get Bryce Kane the ball. Like, you have too many playmakers around the quarterback for everything to be on his shoulders. Like, take a little bit off of him, and when his number is called, whenever he's needed, then boom, you go out there and run quarterback counter, quarterback power, things like that. But I think you have to establish something at first, either that's running the ball, if you're trying to open it up from the jump. But there has to be some sort of structure offensively, and a lot of it has to start with the offensive line. They've got to be able to push Southern Miss around. And it may be the only game that they can, but at least it gives you some sort of confidence that, hey, if we needed to ground and pound and go to this way of playing football, they can do it. And a lot of things just have to don't blow this one. Like, yeah, just go out there and do what you need to do offensively to give yourself some sort of confidence that's happening next week, because Florida has shown, at least from 1 week, they're here to play.
2: Yeah, there's no doubt about it. Next week's going to be a big-time matchup there for both of those programs. And, yeah, Auburn needs to put some positive things on tape this weekend. And just get your confidence up, right? Like feel good about the game, the style of football that you want to play against a lesser opponent, and then take that with you next week when you have what should be a tough challenge coming in the Florida Gators. All right, we're going to run to another break here, come back. We'll talk a little Alabama and Kentucky, and we will deliver our picks for you as well. We've got six games on the Week 2 slate. That's all coming up next here on Jocks.
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2: And YouTube.
5: There we go. Oh, we're so back. All right. Morning Jocks, Conrad Van Order and Damian Mitchell. And you know what the sound of that music means. It means we're going to make some picks here coming up on the show. I've got six games lined up for me and Damian, and we will give you our final score predictions for those coming up here in just a minute. But I did want to take a second before, and I guess we can kind of lead it into our first pick, and we'll kind of go a little out of order here this week. But we talked a little bit about Auburn in the last segment and some of the things we wanted to see from them, and a lot of questions on the offensive side of the ball for them that they need to get figured out this week against Southern Miss before they play Florida. So we will make Alabama our first pick, Alabama and Kentucky, here in just a minute. But I want to go a little more in depth in that one before we give our final predictions there. And if you are just now tuning in this week and you maybe haven't been following along with what's gone on all week, the big news for Alabama is that Michael Carroll, the right guard, is listed as doubtful for the game on Saturday. He's dealing with a concussion, going through concussion protocol, and I guess there's still a chance that he clears that today, but I think as of right now, the team is preparing to go ahead without him at right guard, and I would assume either Waldrop or Sanders, whoever doesn't start at left guard, will probably get the first look there at that spot on the offensive line. We'll just have to wait and see until tomorrow. But I think a lot of the questions that I have for Alabama, you know, it'll be a good test defensively, right? Because you're playing a much better quarterback than you were last week. And I think Kenny Minchie has a lot of confidence coming out of the Youngstown State game, but it's just, how is that going to translate against the Alabama secondary? And are they going to be able to avoid, you know, the mishaps, the blunders, like, you know, the one busted coverage they had last week against East Carolina, where, I mean, yeah, it only happened one time, but, you know, that's the kind of thing in a game against Kentucky, like that one mistake, is that ultimately going to cost you? So are you going to be able to prevent that from happening there in the secondary? But, you know, I feel confident about the defensive side of the ball for Alabama. I think they're going to be able to give Kentucky some fits. It's going to be a much different look than what they saw last week. A lot of my questions for Alabama really just come on the offense. And obviously, how's the offensive line going to hold up with Michael Carroll being out, and just in general against a what you would expect to be a more physical defense for Kentucky, that's probably going to want to put a lot of pressure, probably going to blitz a good amount and try to make Keelan Russell uncomfortable, and make him use his legs, which we saw last week, and that might be a good thing for Alabama, right? Because he did a really, really good job of that last week. But I want to see him just – I want to see more consistency from him and the receivers and the tight ends and the running backs, everybody – in the passing game, right? Can you hit some explosive plays down the field through the passing game to really open things up? Because we all know, right? If you can hit those, it's going to make things easier for the running backs. It's going to make Keelan Russell feel more confident. It's going to open

0: up things in the short game and in the medium passing game as well. So that was something that was kind of lacking last week. And are you going to be able to hit a couple of those long throws down the field? Would they go for touchdowns? Or you got, 40, 50-yard throws down the sideline, whatever it may ultimately be? I think those are really big for Alabama this week. And for Keelan Russell, it's just play your game, man. Just keep getting better. Take what you did well last week. Learn from some of the mistakes that you made, or some maybe the opportunities that you missed, not seeing an open receiver trying to force a throw into a tight window that you didn't have to. Just seeing that progression of him week by week and from the wide receivers, you want to see, man, the scramble drill, it feels like is going to be a big thing for Alabama this year with just how effective Keelan Russell is with his legs. And it just felt like last week, man, you didn't see this a lot in fall camp because you probably didn't have Keelan Russell running a lot because you want to keep him healthy. But now that you've seen that first game, I want to see the receivers coming back to the quarterback, finding ways to help him when he scrambles outside, because you can get you can get massive plays out of those types of situations and the confusion that that causes for a defense. But it's like the receivers and him weren't on the same page with that last week. So is that something you worked on in practice this week? And again, just limiting the turnovers, not turning the ball over, is going to be big. So those are the things for me with Bama.
1: Yeah, you hit the nail right on the head. My first position went to the receivers. Can anybody besides Ryan Coleman-Williams create separation so they can get the football? I think that Ryan Coleman-Williams, catch the football. Simple as that. Like, I don't want this to be an every week thing where we're actually counting drops. Like, we're sitting there expecting, for somebody of his caliber, of his athleticism to do, like, the routine plays. You have to continue to hit those because, I mean, as a quarterback, you start to get self-conscious of, like, man, like, I keep throwing him the football, but he ain't catching it, so why would I continue to go to him? But we know the talent that he has, but he has to ensure the catch. But also, Lotzier Brooks, I think that outside of that bubble that he ended up taking, for a first down last week, that there wasn't much hearing of him. So I want to see the receivers actually stand up and make plays. But I think that, it's going to be tough. The challenge is going to be a little bit more difficult than it was at ECU. But I issue a challenge to the receivers. Go out there and make plays. You know what helps confidence in a quarterback? His receivers going up to go get it, no matter where the ball is. So I my issue and my concern and my question marks are going to be at that receiver position. Can anybody besides one make a play?
0: Yeah, that's going to be massive if Alabama wants to walk away with a victory tomorrow afternoon. All right, so we'll let's rip through them right now, Damian. We'll go with Alabama, Kentucky first, since we just broke it down for you. That's the 2:30 game tomorrow on ABC. Alabama, a 10-point favorite as it stands right now on the road in Lexington. I've had Alabama 27-17 all week. I'm just going to stick with that number. That feels about right to me. In that case, I like the under of 48.5 because I do think that the defenses are going to have a big role in this game on both sides at times. But, yeah, I think Alabama, that number feels about right to me, a 10-point victory for them. I could see it being closer than that. I could see Kentucky winning this game in dramatic fashion late in the fourth quarter. It's just a dogfight. But I do think ultimately Alabama's just the talent is going to be too much. I think Kentucky will come out hot, but I could see them, once that kind of initial jolt of energy from the crowd and everything wears off for Kentucky, I just don't know if they can hang with Bama. So I'll go 27-17 Alabama.
1: Yeah, see, I'm going 38-17.
0: Okay.
1: Alabama over Kentucky. I think Alabama, the playmakers that they have, I do think that they will step up. I think defensively, they issue a bigger challenge than ECU. I think Kentucky is talented enough to go out there and lay some drives down and get some points, but I don't think it'll be enough. So I think Alabama, I think they cover that 10.5, and also that they go out there and handle business, 38-17.
0: All right, there you have it. All right, moving on tonight at 7 o'clock on Fox, Mizzou and Kansas, kind of a sneaky, interesting game maybe tonight. But Missouri, they're number 23 in the country. Thought Austin Simmons looked pretty good in week one. We'll see if he can do that now against tougher competition on the road. Mizzou, 5.5-point favorite there in Lawrence. I'll take Missouri by a touchdown. I feel good about that.
1: I'm not opposed to it. I think I'm a little bit higher on Missouri. I got them 38-10.
0: Okay, so you got it.
1: Yeah.
0: You got it.
1: Because this is the most talented quarterback that Eli Drinkwitz has had, and I think he's going to let Austin Simmons get loose. And I think the confidence that he got from Arkansas Pine Bluff, against the competition that he was playing, he looked efficient. Like, he looked like, hey, this offense is not anything that's too overbearing. Doesn't look like he's thinking. He's going out there. He's seeing the field exceptionally well.
0: Yeah.
1: And if they get the run game going, it's only going to make it easier for him as a passer. And I just think Missouri's just a better all-around football team. So I think they go out there and handle them 38-10.
0: All right, you heard it there. All right, 11 a.m. tomorrow. This is a game that I think we were all very excited for before the season started. Now maybe not so much. Oklahoma, number 11, Oklahoma at Michigan. That's 11 a.m. on Fox. Oklahoma -5.5. This is my favorite pick of the entire week. Oklahoma by way more than that. Way more than that. Michigan's terrible. They're terrible. They don't. I mean, they could make a quarterback switch in this game because Bryce Underwood looked so bad last week. Bryce Underwood didn't even know that his quarterback said there's a quarterback controversy. So, like, I mean, that just kind of tells you everything you need to know, I think. But, yeah, I like Oklahoma. Still kind of figuring things out offensively. I know they looked good against UTEP last week. This is going to be a much better defense they're going to face. Michigan's offense is terrible, though. Give me Oklahoma by at least 2 touchdowns.
1: Yeah, I'd say 28-3.
0: Yeah.
1: I'd say 28-3. I'm not sold on Michigan offense whatsoever. If you could barely find a way to score against Western Michigan, and then your next week is one of the better defenses in the nation in Oklahoma, it's the learning curve is too steep. Like, I don't think the light is just going to flip on for Bryce Underwood. If it didn't click against Western Michigan, I find that hard to believe it's going to happen against Oklahoma. Like, they're going to – Brent Venables is going to have something – They want something for that ass up there in Ann Arbor. Like, I think this game may get a little sideways.
0: Yeah, I agree. I agree with you wholeheartedly there. All right, Tennessee at Georgia Tech. Tennessee's -12.5 in that matchup there. That's 6 o'clock tomorrow night on ESPN. Georgia Tech, that rough first opening loss to Colorado, didn't look like the Georgia Tech team we've seen the last couple of years. Tennessee looked really good, albeit it was against Furman. So how does that translate against Georgia Tech? I love Tennessee in this game, though. I think they'll win by at least 2 touchdowns. I have them more like, I think, 17, maybe 21 over Georgia Tech. I think Tennessee's the much better team, so I'll take the Vols to cover that one.
1: Yeah, if I had to put a score on it, I go 42-21.
0: Yeah.
1: I think Tennessee goes out there and handles their business because, one, I think Georgia Tech was more, and I don't mean this in a bad way, but they were more exposed against that Colorado team. Like, to say that Colorado was more physical than you, and again, no shot at prime, but that's not something that they kind of...
0: I didn't see that.
1: That's not part of their identity.
0: No.
1: And Tennessee, they welcome this. It's okay, like, we got the high-flying offense. Defensively, now under Jim Knowles, we're going to be a little bit more fundamentally sound. Also bringing that juice with it. But I think Tennessee, when they probably watch the film on Georgia Tech, it's okay. Yeah, we're licking our chops. And I know Georgia Tech gets them at home, but you also just lost to Colorado at home. And that wasn't the best game.
0: No.
1: To say the least. And now you welcome in Tennessee. So I think Tennessee handles them 42-21.
0: All right. Auburn and Southern Miss. They're in Jordan-Hare Stadium, 6:45 tomorrow night on the SEC Network. Auburn -32.5. We already talked about this game earlier, so I'll just go. Look, that's just a big line for me right now. I'd take Southern Miss to cover the 32.5. I think Auburn will win by 20, 24, maybe 28, but just – I got to see more on offense before. If I'm wrong on that one, I'll be happy to be wrong just after what I saw week one.
1: Yeah, I'd say 35-10. I think Southern Miss covers that 32, but it's still a separation between.
0: Auburn will dominate.
1: Like Southern Miss is going to need some help along the way if this game is going to be competitive.
0: Yeah. All right, and the biggest game of the week, we're all excited for this one tomorrow night, 6:30 on ABC. Me and Damian, we gave you our thoughts on it yesterday. That's Ohio State at Texas. You have Texas, a 1.5-point favorite at home. I'll keep it short and sweet. Look, I like Texas. This is a massive opportunity for them. And I do actually hope that they pull it off. It'd be good for the SEC. This is a massive opportunity for them and for Arch Manning to finally win one of these big regular season. Like, this tells me we're ready to go and actually win a national championship if you win this football game. That being said, Ohio State, man, I picked them to win the national championship. Like, they are very, very good. Both of these teams are very, very good. I'm still going to lean the Buckeyes, though. I've got Ohio State 27-24.
1: Okay. Okay.
0: Close one.
1: I think that's fair. I'm going it's a little bit of tongue-in-cheek, but I mean this wholeheartedly. Texas has an extra gear. Mm-hmm. Texas has an extra gear. If you want to send all your focus on Cam Coleman, they have Ryan Wingo. And I think Ryan Wingo has kind of shown, yeah, he had a couple drops last year, but I think he's going to be an absolute X factor. And they're not going to put everything on Arch's plate, but I do think Arch is going to have a pretty good game. But I have Texas knocking off Ohio State 31-28.
0: Okay. So we both have it being a nail biter.
1: Yeah.
0: What should be a really, really good game. So that'll be a lot of fun. Great slate of games coming up this whole weekend, though. I'm really excited to get it underway tomorrow morning. So your texts are coming in, though, 205-834-9450. Your score predictions for the weekend, those are coming up next. You're on Morning Jocks.
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0: Minutes here of Final Score Friday on Morning Jocks. We'll hand you off to Macaron Cubic in the morning at the top of the hour. Your score predictions coming up that you have texted in all morning long. A lot of very interesting ones in here that we'll get to momentarily. But another quick reminder that Birmingham, you have waited 8 long months for the football season to return here to the city of Birmingham, and your UAB Blazers are going to be kicking off their home opener at Protective Stadium tomorrow against ULM. And in order to celebrate the 2026 kickoff, you can get 2 tickets right now for just $26 at UABSports.com. So new head coach Alex Mortensen, he brings the Blazers back to Protective Stadium as their first appearance here in Birmingham of the 2026 campaign, taking on Louisiana Monroe tomorrow, September the 12th. And right now, go score 2 tickets for just $26 at UABSports.com. All right, to the text line we go. We wrap things up. Your score predictions for the weekend. And we'll start off hot with this one. Paul, he chimes in. I love it. Paul hasn't texted in since March, so he is a football. You know this guy. He's like, hey, I'm going to take some time off. I'm going to come back when football season gets here, and I'm going to let it rip. Paul goes Wildcats 24, Crimson Tide 23.
1: Okay, got an upset.
0: Lexington parties all night long. What's yeah, up? That'd be a big one, no doubt about it. All right, our buddy Bennett, he chimes in. He says, I'll take Auburn 52-6. Alabama 30-13.
1: Okay.
0: Tennessee 24-10. Look like Oklahoma 49, Michigan 14.
1: Okay.
0: He's got Texas 27-21, Missouri 31-20, and he's got Virginia Tech to cover against Old Dominion. Oh, Bennett, you're like deep. You're deep into this, man. You're deep into this.
1: I'm here for it.
0: Let's see. Rick Ross chimes in, the boss. Mark my words, this week will be Byron Brown's coming out party and start his Heisman campaign as he runs through the SEC. Whoa, Auburn 57, whoa. Southern Miss 7.
1: Whoa. Heisman campaign?
0: Yeah.
1: Against Southern Miss, that's where it's going to start?
0: Yeah, they're going to win 57-7, Damien.
1: All right.
0: This text rolls in, Texas 27, Ohio State 21.
1: Ooh, I like that.
0: Let's see, John from Slap Out, he's got Auburn 42-7, Alabama 31-21, and Texas 34-31.
1: Okay.
0: Our friend Jamie Bailey, he chimes in. He's got Alabama 24, Kentucky 13, Auburn 27, Southern Miss 17.
1: A little close.
0: Texas 31, Ohio State 30.
1: Okay.
0: We got a close one there.
1: It's going to be a nail biter. Like you said, it's going to be a nail biter, Ohio State, Texas, man. Let's go.
0: I hope so. Tanner, Alabama 31, Kentucky 17. And this one says Alabama 35, Kentucky 10. All right, we'll see how it goes. We'll recap it all for you Monday.
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14: Another rainy day, another wild storm rolling through Trustful. The ground is soggy, the winds are howling, the trees are falling everywhere. 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
10: 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This is McElroy and Kubelik in the Morning.
15: Welcome in, McElroy and Kubelik in the Morning. It is September 11th, Friday. We'll never forget. 7 a.m. Mac and Cube in the Morning. Happy birthday, Pop. Hope you guys are ready for a Max Ball Friday. We are going to get into it. It's going to be a great day. We got big games to preview, big games to discuss. Greg is in Lexington. I'm in Nashville. As you can see, First Bank Stadium in the view. If you're watching on YouTube,
16: wow.
15: There it is.
16: Fancy.
15: Yes. That's me.
16: Also, when you wished happy birthday, Pop Watson, UMass quarterback, or someone in your
15: hope
16: family?
15: Hope it's his birthday. Hope it's his birthday, too. happy birthday to him also. No, my grandfather. He's no longer with nice. Us, but happy birthday nonetheless.
17: Well, if you're doing that, I'll do mine. My dad's birthday is tomorrow.
15: Happy birthday,
16: really?
15: Dad.
16: Let's go. Yeah,
17: he turns
15: my mom's 26,
17: 70.
15: So happy birthday, Mom. Happy birthday, Mom.
16: Heck
15: she's
16: yeah.
15: 26. My Uncle Bob is the 27th. Happy birthday, Bob. Let's get that one out of the way.
16: Let's ride. I feel like
15: best
16: that
15: man
16: in
15: my,
16: office
15: best
16: episode.
15: Man of my wedding, Matt, is in 3 days. Happy birthday, Matt. Let's get that one out of there.
17: Dang, you knew
16: I
17: people
16: that office
17: since
16: episode
17: September
16: where they
17: birthday.
16: See
17: it's
16: party
17: been
16: to flip morale, and they decided that Meredith's birthday was closest, so they just had a birthday party for her, even though it was like a month out.
15: There you go. We'll just do
16: everybody
15: we'll
16: gets a birthday.
15: Birthday months. That's it. If it's your birthday
16: happy
15: month,
16: happy birthday to Pop, though. Let's go.
15: We'll get that in there. Greg, we've only been through 1 week. We have traveled to our second destinations. Has a portion of brain deadness kicked in for you yet? Are you there?
16: No, I'm a little. I'm definitely. This week is always tough. You're trying to watch a ton of games. We've had the Sunday night game the last couple of years, so it's been a little bit tricky to kind of bounce back into getting a routine. You feel like a day behind the whole week. So I don't know. I mean, I wouldn't say I have brain fog, but there's definitely some things that I've watched, I've noticed, was I've been going back to my notes. Like, there's things I had thinking, like, there's takes and narratives that I have in my head about certain teams based on what I watched this week. And then I'll go back to my notes and reference them, and I got the teams confused. Like, oh, no, hang on, wait, Arizona State. Oh, that's right, they did a bunch of screens. You know what I mean? Like, so there have been a couple situations like that, but nothing too terrible. How about you?
15: That's the least of my concerns right now. So yesterday, we're full season mode now. First off, we had coaches meetings with Delaware, got Central and Eastern time confused. So I was a little late for those. Just completely, like, didn't even consider that there could be a time difference, and just blew right over my head. Was going to stick around for my son's flag football scrimmage last night because I won't be able to see any of his games. They're on Saturdays.
16: That was on Central time, though.
15: That wasn't Central. So if I'd have showed up late for that, it would have been really good. So I figure, hey, if I can stick around, I'm going to drive to Nashville. I might as well at least stick around and be able to watch some scrimmage a little bit. Then I can drive up there. That lasted a little longer than we thought. So get out of town a little bit later. And I get to, what is the exit? It has a, I think it's either just past or almost at Gardendale. It's got the Target and the Chick-fil-A, which, by the way, they just moved the Chick-fil-A to the other side of the road. That threw me off, too.
17: Is that Fultondale?
15: Fultondale. I believe you're right. I passed that exit.
16: Not so Chippendale. Fultondale.
15: I'm about 5 minutes past that exit. And I look down, and I think to myself, I'm still driving my truck. So that was not good because I fly from Nashville to Charlotte Sunday morning. And Monday night, I fly from Charlotte to Birmingham. So we had to turn around and go get a rental car from the Birmingham airport at 8:30. So that one stung a little bit. That one was not great. That was
16: that hurts.
15: That hurt bad. Yeah. So that put us in Nashville.
16: That's
15: after
16: a
15: midnight.
16: That's a good 25 minutes.
15: Mm-hmm. Yeah, right in there. Thankfully, the NFL game went until about midnight last night, so I at least had that for the ride home. Because the Miami game lasted about 4 minutes. I bailed on that thing before the first quarter was over. Like, there's literally nothing to watch here. This is not even
16: tough
15: watchable.
16: It's not good.
15: Not that the NFL game was a clean watch by any stretch of the imagination. The Rams looked like they had about as much brain fog as I did. But, yeah, it's just it's like week one and I'm already there where I'm just, like, forgetting things, getting things, like, it's like, what is more regular life, everyday life than I am on the football field. I feel like my football stuff's pretty good. But, yeah, that's where we are already. But, hey, we're here in Nashville. We got the stadium in the background. We got practice right after the show. We got meetings after that. So we're ripping. We're ready to go. We got a lot of football to talk about today. Did Miami prove anything to you last night? Do you take anything from that one? I mean, I don't even know. We'll probably talk about it at the end of the show again. If people know the show, they know what that is. But, man, that was something. And I don't know if people look at 77-7 and say, yeah, it's one of the better teams in college football, or if they're just going to say, yeah, I can't even judge you by what that game was.
16: Well, if there's one takeaway, it's like, why are we still playing these games? They're not good for anybody. Dude, it's honestly at the point where it's, like, not even safe. I mean, the quarterback for FAMU, I mean, he got rocked a couple times. You know what I'm saying?
15: They played, like, three, it's almost, which one?
16: Well, the first one.
15: They played three of them.
16: Well, let me just tell you, I'm just, full spoiler alert, I'm sure this will shock you. I did not stick around for longer than, like, a few series.
15: Understood.
16: Like, you could have it. Like, I almost am, like, hate watching games like that at this point. Like, the gap in talent is so significant that it's not fair, like, and it's not safe. Like, if my son were playing for Florida A&M last night against Miami, I would be really angry. It's not like, oh, what an opportunity for him. It's like, no, why are you putting him out there against grown men when he doesn't have grown men to protect him? You know what I'm saying? It's like, I don't know. I just don't know if it's – I don't understand – why we are continuing to play these money games. Like, just shrink the regular season and play real games. Let's call it a day.
15: I think that would be satisfactory for a lot of people other than the athletic directors for teams like Florida A&M, because they need those checks at the end of the day. They need the checks.
16: But their players, it's great that they need those checks. Their players are the ones that are putting their bodies on the line.
15: Yeah. Also, like, forgot when I was getting in the car yesterday, right there. Smash. Good thing that the new iPhone's coming out. We got to wait about a month, and we got to flip that thing because now the screen is smashed because we dropped that when we were getting into the vehicle. It was a great day. Yesterday was a great day.
16: Stay hot.
15: Great day yesterday. Not that anyone cares about my day at all. No one cares one iota about it.
16: I care about it.
15: So Miami, thank you. Miami ties a program record, 2013 versus Savannah State, tied for the most in any game in ACC history with 77 points. 856 yards, also a program record. Second most in any ACC game in history. How about 92 Florida State put 858 on Maryland? Yeah, they had it going back in the 90s, no doubt.
16: I'd say
15: 42 first downs, 426 pass yards. Just it was an insane game. I'm sure we'll hear a little bit more about it. But I will say this, and I had like two people tweet me about this. They said, hey, at least Miami's doing what you asked of all these other teams, and they've proven that they can run the ball. It's like, it would look pretty bad if they didn't, to be honest with you. So, yeah.
16: I would agree with that.
15: That hand may have been forced a little bit.
16: I would agree with that. The thing that I would say about Miami and just what we've seen so far, it's very clean. It's a very smooth operation. We don't know anything yet. The problem with Miami, and what did we say last year at the beginning of the season? That they were one of the top two teams in the country. Remember, we were getting absolutely ridiculed by saying, hey, that's top two team in the country to me. That's a top three team in the country. Like, we had them way up there last year, remember? And we were sitting there, and we took a lot of heat for it. And we're like, I don't know, just watch them, dude. Just watch them. Oh, they haven't played anybody. Oh, I don't know. Notre Dame's overrated. Oh, you know, all this other stuff. It's like, just watch them. Like, look at their dudes. They got guys. And then they completely wet the bed in pretty remarkable fashion over the course of 3 weeks. So, like, they got to keep the pedal pressed. Because there's one thing that they've shown us is that, and I love Mario to death, I love their program. I love everything about it. But they will occasionally waver in focus at points in the season. Doesn't mean they'll lose. Just means that just keep an eye on them because they look like gangbusters right now. But we'll see here in a couple weeks. Can they keep it going?
15: Yep. It's there have been a couple of let-ups, and we'll see if they can erase that. All right. So let's get to some of these games tomorrow. Early slate is going to be a good one. Afternoon slate is going to be a good one. Evening slate going to be a good one. You got a lot of good games and a lot much more better games earlier in the day. Right out of the gate, you're going to get Arizona State and Texas A&M on ABC. And we talked about this game yesterday, Greg, that I think understanding where to be aggressive for the A&M defense is going to be critical early. Going back and watch that Arizona State offense again, a lot of pin and pull stuff, and the play action off that was very successful for them. And you made a great point yesterday of staying on schedule. A&M gets you behind. You know you're going to get the funky pressures. You're going to get the weird looks. You're trying to pull people. And we saw what happened to Clemson on that with an aggressive defense. It's like it's almost a mirror situation to an extent there where you get in third and eights, third and tens. You're trying to pull guards to pick up edge defenders, specifically with how A&M is going to do it. Overload and size, it's not going to work. So being on time, being on schedule, having the whole playbook open to them, I think it's big for Cutter Bowley. You got big receivers, shifty receivers. The A&M secondary is going to be tested if, specifically, they let them run their playbook the way that they wanted to. But I was really impressed with how they mirrored some things up and how they play actioned off some plays that were working. Now, the middle of that defense got to be big, too, because you let them get the run game going. They did a nice job with gap scheme and zone. Like, they had a couple little different runs that were working. I'd be interested to see this A&M front because I like the middle of the Arizona State offensive line. Here's another reason they need to stay on schedule. Those tackles can't block A&M's edge defenders, not one-on-one. They can't do it. I mean, that is – it was a half a turnstile last week. especially later in the game, they were just able to get the ball out a little bit faster and had some things to help protect it. But this is a super intriguing game to me. Now, where I feel less confident about the matchup is the Arizona State defense against A&M's offense. And for reasons on both sides. But how do you view this matchup, just kind of 1,000-foot view, as we get into a Max Ball Friday?
16: You know, I think that all in all, it should be a pretty good matchup for A&M. I like what I know you didn't love what you saw from their offense. I thought their offense looked okay. There were a couple times when I felt like Marcel Reed held it a bit. They tried to push the ball down the field. I like how they spread them horizontally some with some of the wide stuff. I think there's some things to like. Now, I don't know if there was any offensive line that I came away really impressed with. So if you're going to fault them, it's like, all right, maybe the O-line can pick it up a hair. But all things considered, like, I didn't think it was that bad. Like, did you?
15: No, it never felt comfortable. It never felt like, okay, we're just running our plays. You know, it was kind of like Marcel Reed's got to move over here. Scramble drill over here, you know, quarterback run there. And like the run game, I just remember watching them last year and the run game set the tone. And then Marcel Reed would have time in the pocket. Now he, you know, had some errant passes at times, but that's what I never felt like I saw. It was almost like just at times a random selection of plays. And we've mentioned about these other offenses that just felt like, man, they were in rhythm. They were on time. The quarterback looked comfortable. That's what I didn't get from A&M that has me a little bit concerned.
16: Yeah, that's fair. And I think that there's absolutely nothing wrong with having some concerns. There's nothing wrong with that. But what I would also say in addition to that, I think that their quarterback's mobility is really unique. I think with their quarterback's mobility, they're going to be in good shape. I think that'll clean some things up. The other side of it, I do really like these Arizona State wide receivers. I think they can win the game if you use them, right? I thought Clemson's receivers could keep it close last week, and it didn't matter because they didn't use them properly. So I really want to see a lot of usage of those wide receivers, screens, verticals, back shoulders, all that stuff. Because I think there's one area where I want to test A&M. It's probably on the perimeter, even though I think that group would be all right. It's probably on the perimeter, though. That's where I want to get it.
15: I would agree with that. All right. So we'll move on from A&M. Arizona State, we'll pick that game later, get back to it. Before we go into any other games, Greg, tell our listeners about Canty.
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15: All right, when we come back, we'll go to the afternoon slate, begin an early discussion on Alabama at Kentucky. How dangerous is this game? 2:30, ABC, McElroy on the call. We'll begin the discussion right after this on Jocks.
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15: Welcome back in. McElroy and Kublik in the morning. Appreciate you guys tuning in. It is 7:19, Friday, September 11th. Stanford Steve will be with us in 10 minutes. Eddie Radonovich is going to talk Oklahoma, Michigan at 9 a.m. today. And we go Max Ball Friday. Alabama is at Kentucky. And this is a game, Greg, that I think just because it was a conference game on the road early, most of the offseason we looked at it and said, hey, you know, this might be one that's fun. It could be a little bit more interesting. You know, it's kind of cool that we get that game early. I understand the level of opponent, but based on how it looked, this feels like, I'm not going to say a totally different game, but it's a different game now. And there will be some opportunities that Kentucky can present for real problems based on how they run the offense, what the offense is. What's the most dangerous aspect of that offense, specifically against this Alabama defense, in your mind?
16: Oh, goodness. I would say just the multiple tight ends, the eye candy, the misdirection, the quick and efficient passing attack. Like, that to me is probably the toughest part of this offense. I mean, they just get you to cover a lot of different things. I mean, they presented, had to have been 30 different formations last week. the amount of formations they throw at you, the amount of bootlegs, the amount of three tight end stuff, and the tight ends I think are pretty multiple, and they do a pretty good job. They can split them out. They can also keep them in line. Like I think tight end group is their best group. I think the receivers are a bit are fine. I wouldn't say they're great, but the tight ends are a handful. So I think there's a lot to like about Kentucky.
15: Well, just catching the ball in general, you look at yards after the catch last week, 85% of their receiving yards came after the catch, 257 to 301. That was the third biggest percentage in all of FBS. Now, as you said, that doesn't necessarily mean everybody that's getting the football is a track star, but what it does mean is that, one, some of the guys can run. Two, Will Stein and company know how to get them open, and there weren't a lot of defenders around. History would be on Alabama's side for this one. All-time series, 39-2-1. Alabama's won eight straight. The last time, does anybody remember? Last time Alabama lost to Kentucky? Anyone?
17: 97?
16: Oh, no.
15: 1997 in overtime. There you go. Alabama has also won. Alabama has also won 10 consecutive conference openers. That loss, last loss, came in. Pretty famous Bama conference game, 2015 Ole Miss.
16: Oh yeah, Ole Miss. Yeah, that's
15: yeah.
16: right. That's right.
15: Yeah. That's the second longest active SEC streak behind Georgia with 11, fourth longest active in FBS. So this has not gone extremely well. But by the way, I knew Kentucky had brought in a lot of quarterbacks, Greg.
16: Yeah.
15: How about with Minshew starting last week, they started a transfer quarterback in their season opener each of the last 10 seasons.
16: I know. I didn't know that either. Isn't that crazy?
15: That's, I mean, I didn't think it was 10 straight, but I guess when we talk about consistency – that would be a reason why you hadn't been able to find a lot of that. I'm with you on the misdirection 1,000%. Stuff. They did a good job mixing up the run game. I thought the backs did some of the things that we mentioned earlier in the week that a lot of the backs around the country have really didn't do. Kind of running through tackles, giving you a little bit extra. And that's one thing that I think you're going to get from this Kentucky team. The offensive line at least got after it. You know, there's some mishaps there and some things that aren't super clean. But, I mean, they played hard. And C.J. Baxter looked like the old C.J. Baxter. Jason Patterson looked like a guy that's really going to be able to help them out of the backfield. And then you've got this tight end room where you can mix and match your personnel groupings and just do a lot of different things. And not to mention your quarterback looked very calm. 301, four interceptions on 18 to 27. Is this an aggressive play from Cain Womack? I wonder about the amount of aggressiveness up front, Greg, because of the misdirection stuff, you know, because of the little quick throwbacks, the screen game that you brought up, and how you can misdial those in terms of letting the defense think they know where they're going. I really do wonder if this is one of those games where Cain sort of sits back a little bit early, or does he feel like, hey, we want to disrupt some of those things that are happening, and we're going to go after them right out of the gate?
16: You know, I think that's the real direction of cat and mouse. It's not like any of us really know. There's just not a huge sample size with the opposing team's personnel. Kenny Minchie came into the game last week having thrown the ball 29 times in his college career, and that was over the course of 3 years. So it's not like we knew exactly. All right, can he handle pressure? Does he diagnose pressure? How does he see it? How does he handle it? You know what I'm saying? That's the tricky part there. And it's not that he's – I think he's a very good player. I think there's a lot to like. There's a lot to like about his operation, the way he handles things. But I also think that last week is probably not the best indicator. I think he's a better thrower than people realize. I still think there's more in there from a runaround standpoint too. I think he can move. I think he can create. I think he can move. But I also, it's one of those where it's like you don't really know what you're gonna get. Like, do I heat him up? Do I want to heat him up? Does he torch the blitz? He did a good job of getting it out last week. I mean, is that who he is? Is that how it goes? Or is it against Youngstown State? You know what I mean? I think that's a really tough thing to figure out. I'm not sure you know the answer to that until it's trial and error this weekend, you know?
15: Yeah. Well, what I do know is that Will Stein Kentucky head coach yesterday on the on KSR, Kentucky Sports Radio, with Matt Jones and those boys that we have on all the time. He said that he wants the fans to be not just the loudest, but play the clip, John.
2: I'm so thankful for the turnout last week. I know they were braving the heat, and you know they were loud, they were proud, but this weekend's got to be different. We got to be on our A game. We got to be there. We got to be there early. We got to be in the stands early. We got to be in there during pregame warmups, Pat Kroger Field. And then when the kickoff happens, it needs to be the loudest 65,000 group of people in the history of the world.
15: History of the world. We're going for Guinness Book of World Records here. I love this more as far as how he wants his fans treating Alabama players when they roll into the stadium.
2: I want him in there 45 to 30 minutes before, in his seat, standing up, screaming obscenities at our opponent, making him feel very unwanted in Kroger Field, and creating an environment of excellence for Kentucky football. I mean, that's what it's about. I mean, you want to see a great product on the field, I want to see insane fans in the stands as well.
15: Also, maybe some tricks that fans should potentially use getting into the stadium to help be louder.
2: Sneak a flask in the game. Do whatever you got to do, right? Get your drinks ready. Sit in your chair, all right, and start cheering. And then once you're done with the drink, go back in as fast as you can and come right back out.
15: So listen, I mean, we know he's doing this in fun. I hope nobody's like taking it serious or anything. But I mean, I do think what it does is it gives you an idea of the importance of this game, at least on that side. And that should be taken note by Alabama that, hey, this is not one of those Kentucky teams of a long time ago that you can just roll in there, you know, with a crimson helmet and a white stripe down the middle and two numbers on the side and come away with a 3-touchdown win. It's not going to work that way.
16: Maybe not. But what I would also say is this is 100%, do not get it twisted, this is their Super Bowl. Like, this game means a ton to Will Stein and to his program. And it's an opportunity to showcase that they've arrived, that they hired the right guy. And honestly, like, they win this game. Like, here's the thing with Kentucky. Like, I think most people know that it's probably going to be tough for them to elevate every week and win 10 and be competitive this year in the SEC. I think most people understand that. And maybe they overachieve and maybe they're better than we anticipate. That's 1,000% possible. But we don't, that's also, right now, we don't know the answer to that. It's probably a little bit too early to make that declaration. But if you get that win against Alabama, then you're set. You're set, and you've already. That's all you need, year one. You know what I'm saying? I know it sounds crazy to say that, but you know what I'm saying when I say that. Like, I know. I don't know if everyone will, but I think this is a. They're making no bones about it. This is by far the most important game on the schedule for them, and it's not because it's the next one. It's because it's the Alabama game. And
15: I love
16: when
15: it.
16: You beat Alabama,
15: I love the fact that a coach is verbally saying how important a game is instead of the regular coach speak of next opponent is the next one up. You know, we got to stay in our routine. We got to be ourselves. Like, no, man, he's like, this is way different. And we're going to need everybody on deck if we're gonna have an opportunity to be competitive in this game. And I don't know. It's a different feel for a head coach in this league based on what we've had for a long time. And I just think it's awesome. It's great for us. It's great for the game. It's great for the conference. Like,
16: I think it's
15: make
16: good.
15: This a bigger game. Yeah, it's really good.
16: I think it's good. Awesome. Here's the problem. Here's the concern I have with it. Because there's two sides to every argument. It's great. What if you lose?
15: Yeah, it's totally fair.
16: You know, and then it's like, golly, we put everything we had into this game, and we had all these tricks, and we had all these special presentations, all these, hey, this is a circle of the moment. This is the circle of the wagons. This is a circle of the game on the schedule. This is our opportunity to showcase to the world that this is a different Kentucky. All of that can be accurate. All that can be true. The problem is, in the event in which you lose a game like this, the hangover is significant. So that's why I've never been a circle the game guy. I've never been a guy that supports we need to elevate for this game. This is your Super Bowl, boys. Everybody knows about it. it's just another game, because then I'm going to have a more consistent program. But that maybe that's not where they're at right now. And I trust Will Stein. He's a great coach, so we'll see where he goes. I just think it's a dangerous game to be like, this is the one that we have to have, because if you don't get it, then what does that do for your program the rest of the year?
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3: Welcome back in. McElroy and Kubelik in the morning. Friday, September 11th. We will never forget. 7:35 a.m. I'm in Nashville. Greg is in Lexington. We mentioned a little bit of Alabama, Kentucky previously. We'll get to more breakdowns of that game as we go on throughout the course of the day. I will say, Kalen DeBoer, third season as Bama's head coach. Since the AP poll debuted in 1936, three Alabama coaches have won a national championship. All three won a title within their first four seasons at the school. Will Stein, obviously, his first season as the Kentucky head coach, looking to become the first Kentucky head coach to win his first conference game as a Wildcats head coach since? Anyone?
4: Got nothing.
3: Coach or year? Either.
4: I don't know this one.
3: John Ray, 1968, beat Ole Miss 10-9.
5: Ooh, I was close.
4: See?
3: Y'all knew John Ray.
4: He Big got Johnny?
3: There in Lexington.
5: Yeah, he does Johnny Ray now, right?
3: I don't think it's that guy. I don't think it's him. Okay. I don't think he's the one. We do know the one, though, for our show right now. It's Stanford Steve of College Game Day. And he is joining us from Austin, Texas, where the boys will be set up. A pretty big matchup there. We were just talking Bama, Kentucky, though, Steve. How are you viewing this game, maybe even differently than you were a couple of weeks ago, as far as how dangerous it could be for the Tide?
6: Yeah, I don't know how you guys do it every day, talking about Bama, guys. Cole, you on the desk, SEC Media Day. No one's talking about Bama. That felt like 3 months ago, and it wasn't that long ago. And then, you know, Russell gets named quarterback, and, you know, you have this wave of, all right, what's this going to look like? How's Russell going to be with the offensive line, the whole deal? I just look at Alabama, and with Coach DeBoer, they've had this tendency, right, on the road to play to the competition. Are they going to continue to do that? But you don't know because you don't know what Will Stein really has. They looked great last week. I still wonder about Kentucky's defense. You never have to worry about that with Mark Stoops. But I wonder about it now. Keelan Russell, first road start. Is Alabama's offense going to continue to score? That's the biggest question. I think the defense is going to be fine. I know everybody's making a big deal about East Carolina having a couple big plays. But I think it's about Alabama's deep the old school Alabama teams would go on the road and have a great defense, and they would build on having a great defense if the offense struggled. That's what I'm looking at, because I still think the secondary's elite. Does Alabama go back to the old school way of relying on a defense on the road in the SEC?
4: Yeah, it's totally fair. I think the defense has a chance this year, though. Whether they live up to the expectations or live up to their potentials is a big question, but I do think they've taken strides. They got some guys up front that look a little different than the guys they've had the last couple of years. When you look at

0: just the overall sport this past weekend, bigger picture. Mm-hmm. Was there any teams that surprised you that you didn't expect to surprise you the way they surprised you? Does that make sense? Is that a weird question? But I think you understand where I'm going with it.
1: Yeah, like they were supposed to cover and didn't cover, Greg?
0: No, I mean like a team that wasn't supposed to cover and ended up blowing the doors off somebody. Like we knew Miami would be good. Like nothing about that performance surprised us.
1: I told you last week that Stanford was not going to do it. I tried to tell you.
0: You're a big Stanford guy.
2: Steve was. You've always rode further out on that one than anybody I heard anywhere else. Like I thought it was over the top, and it ended up being dead on.
1: I wonder. I'm looking at this, Greg. Like, you know, you see this stuff. This Mississippi State deal, like the SEC going on the road to the Big Ten, and I get it. It's you know, recent history, middle tier or bottom tier. Teams, and Minnesota has held their water, I think, you know, as a program at home at least. You know, like, I believe they were undefeated at home last year. You know, they're not in the upper tier of the Big Ten. And, like, you look at this line, you know, you would think Minnesota was the favorite at home, and Mississippi State was a favorite, like, in the middle of the week. And I'm like, what is going on? And, you know, Camario's this, Camario that, and it's like, all right, you're going to the Big Ten, and Mississippi State has not been a good road team. And they were favored. Now it's come back. Minnesota's favorite. I still look at Mississippi State. I want to see more up front. I want to see more from their defense. I think it's a difficult situation. I look at Minnesota as a team. The way they do things, just being sound. They always have a pass rusher. I think the quarterback's set for a breakout season. I look at Mississippi State in a tough spot here going up to Minnesota.
2: I think it's a super tough spot. Do you think that one comes down to can Mississippi State continue to score? Can Minnesota make it their style game? Like that's kind of how I view it. You'll get that stretch zone going, keep Kamario Taylor off the field. I think if it goes at all track meet, that's a massive advantage for Mississippi State.
1: Yeah, and then, you know, just what P.J. Fleck wants to do. Like, they have difference makers, you know. Like, they got a great – the captain of the team is a pass rusher. They've lost the safety to Oregon, where it feels like Oregon just goes and plays or gets the best player that on a team that they play against the year before with Povich. But Lindsey's been a guy that, you know, quarterback gurus have been up and down on. But they've always been able to you know, have a balance on offense. They hadn't run the ball the best the last 2 years. I look at them going back to their old ways, and they got a couple of receivers that are all right. And they got a running back. When he's healthy, he's really good. So I think this is a – with all the talk of the SEC being 16-0, whether people want it, I don't – really look at that as a big deal. The SEC's got to win in December and January. That's where the difference comes. But I look at this as a Big Ten spot where they can come back and get one at home.
0: What about A&M Arizona State? That's a game that I think is like flying under the radar in a big way.
1: Yeah.
0: And I think it's going to be really good. I think Arizona State could score. I think Arizona State can cause some problems. I don't know if Arizona State has enough on defense, but I like them.
1: Yeah.
0: So they're getting 2 touchdowns. And everyone's saying, oh, 9 a.m. kick, body clock. Like, I don't care. Like, to me, they're going to play well. Kenny's going to have them ready to roll. So
1: yeah,
0: I think that's a spot where you can maybe back an early starting road dog coming from the West Coast.
1: Yeah, that is 21-0 home team, Greg, like middle of the first quarter, 2 turnovers, and you're looking up.
0: That feels like Stanford. We're good. We're good with Kenny. Kenny will have him ready.
1: No. I to hear Elko this week talk about the belief he has, and like he's had some teams like the last 2 years, right? And he talks about the depth of the defensive line, which I didn't see coming this week. I thought it was really interesting that he has a belief in his team. But, you know, these teams, you don't know what you got till you go on the road. And Kenny D's a guy that, 2 years ago, playoff, the whole deal. their skill guys are going to be good. He's always got an eye for good skill guys. But do they have the goods to stand up front with A&M? I thought it was all right last week. People are going to want A&M. A&M fans are going to want to win by 50 every game. It just doesn't work like that, but that's what they're going to do. I would look at Arizona State. I think it's a huge spot for the quarterback, on the road in that environment. But, yeah, with the Big 12, I believe Arizona State's flying from College Station right to London after this game. So they got plenty to play for. I look at Arizona State as a dangerous team, but knowing what's at stake. Again, we just talked about Minnesota, Mississippi State. This is another spot for a team to come in the SEC territory. Arizona State's got some receivers that could go. So can they stay ahead and not be in predictable situations where Elko eats guys? I look at Arizona State as a team. I mean, 2+ touchdowns, I would look at that as a live dog.
2: Hey, UNLV and North Texas are going to kick off at 2:45. We talked about some of these huge totals with you last week. I mean, there are a couple that I feel like are insane. Like Campbell, Florida is what, 66? 65 and a half, like that just feels like too much. Like I don't think Summerall's going to do that. But specifically that UNLV North Texas game, it's going to be 101 at kick in Denton, Texas. Yep. Does that almost tell you like, hey, hammer the under here? Like, I mean, guys are going to be getting IVs, gassed up. Like, they're probably going to play subs. I imagine you're not going to go super fast in that game because of that, even though both teams can. Like, do you ever take something like that into consideration that heavily?
1: I'm looking at UTSA and Texas State, Cole. Like, I think it's 20-something miles here from Austin. Like, I that feels like a track meet. You know,
2: 66 Texas and a State, half.
1: Yeah, like, how many D linemen do those two teams have? Where you know you have – seriously, you have established guys that could call an offense and have an offense – and, like, that's the middle of the day here. And talking to the Texas guys last week, it was really huge against Texas State to get a lead and just get guys out, because it was, like, it was unbearable. They were talking about, like, we're still trying to get temperatures of the turf here in Austin. And then you just see, UTSA and Texas State are teams and programs that have just been raided by the portal, where teams, just the bigger schools, just come in and take what they want. I mean, look at Ohio State's receiver room with the McEwen kid, who I didn't have on the table as being a guy, and I watched the tape. I'm like, he's a guy. I just look at those group of six teams. Like, how much can they handle over when you're in a track meet? I know it's a big number, and the trend is going towards ball control and offense coordinators wait until the green dot's off on the defense. I think there's going to be points scored in those kinds of games. UNLV, I just can't trust. I mean, you saw the center go out against Memphis in week zero, and it was floodgates were totally open, and Memphis had a free run to the quarterback. So North Texas actually, impressed me against Indiana. I thought Taven was good. He went out for a little bit, came back in the game. Dangerous spot for, everybody talked about UNLV's schedule as a road to the playoff. I didn't believe it just because I wanted to see guys up front, but I'd be wary going to Denton, man. That's a different spot, and North Texas looked all right.
0: I love that Cole asked about UNLV North Texas, so we got Michigan, Oklahoma, and Texas, Ohio State on the table. Cole wants to go in the weeds in Denton.
2: I'm trying to help people make money.
0: I love it. I think you gotta back Texas here, and you gotta go over. And then on the other side, yes. You can't go over in Michigan. And no. I don't know how you back Michigan, but it's the sharp play. Like, help me handicap these two games.
1: All right, for the Texas game, Greg, I just look at the skill level on the offensive side for both teams.
0: Yes,
1: right. Like talking to guys that coached in the game last year, that was, I say week zero, because they actually they didn't know what they had. It was just like, yes. Like both staffs last year going into that game, it was like, all right, these guys are going to play, but we're in week five, we're going to be a totally different team, because they had youth, they had new guys, but they didn't trust them in that environment just to get a win. You saw how it went, 14-7, ugly game. Texas still talking about the chances they had inside the 10-yard line. So I look at just a blind over because of the playmaking ability on the offensive side. Whereas with Oklahoma and Michigan, when you look at it, I get everybody wants to talk about, you know, Michigan not scoring, and then Michigan doesn't get a stop, and there's a whatever 13-minute drive by Western Michigan. Oklahoma still doesn't know who their five are going to be up front on the offensive line. And I as bad as it says, and watching the tape of Michigan, I would lean towards Michigan still, because I think they still have some things that they hold them back. Yeah, you're gonna say you hold stuff back, but you're in a dogfight against Western. I believe in Beck. I still think there's some things offensively. If they get the quarterback involved in the run game, that's a different dynamic. But Oklahoma's got to prove to me that they can protect the quarterback, because there were still some tendencies last week where Mateer was, you know, third down, didn't go, first read's gone, and he's running around. It stinks really bad, but I would still back Michigan here.
0: Plus, you have to.
1: Seeing how the point spread changed from the preseason stuff and all that, with how bad they looked offensively last week.
2: Steve, great stuff, man. Always appreciate the time. Thanks for hopping in with us. We'll catch up next week.
1: Stay hydrated, boys. It's going to be hot out there.
2: We'll do our best, G-Mac.
0: Come on. We're pros, Steve. We don't need. 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They are the senior housing communities that take care of seniors. 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

0: Welcome back in. McElroy and Kubelik in the morning, 7:54 right here on Jocks. Southern Miss at Auburn, 6:45 on the SEC Network. Both teams come in 1-0. You know, Greg, this is going to be that Blake Anderson offense that we have seen. Utah State, Arkansas State, they're going to widen the field out. They're going to hit you with screens. They're going to force that conflict defender. They're going to make DJ Durkin decide. You want him in the box? You want to try to play him in the gray area? You're going to go ahead and wind him out for the quick game. They'll get their shot plays in. We've seen, because they're actually going to run some pin and pull stuff, not only in the run game but in the protection game, aggressive defenses can give them problems. But your DBs will be tested in different ways. And a lot of what Auburn gave up last week was in zone coverage. I don't know how much of they get with that. One, if DJ wants to be aggressive on defense. Two, if he wants to keep the extra defenders there to take the runaway, which Blake's going to want to do first. Is this a big enough challenge to push Auburn in this game? Or does the defense keep it tight, or the defense keep it comfortable for Auburn and they get the win and don't have too much to be concerned about in the fourth quarter?
1: You know, I think they'll be fine. A lot of Southern Miss, a lot of Southern Miss's best players from a year ago off a pretty good team, 9-win team, are all now playing for Memphis. So that is something to keep in mind. And don't get me wrong, like I think that Southern Miss, for as long as we're watching ball, Southern Miss will always have a couple dudes. When was the last time they didn't in your eyes? Like, Southern Miss has always had a couple dudes.
0: Yep.
1: So they're probably going to have a couple dudes that we don't know about just yet. That'll be probably a little bit of a handful. But I think Auburn will be fine. I just want to see their quarterback playing in rhythm. That's all I want to see this week. I care less about what they do on defense. I care less about what they do at other positions. I want to see their quarterback play on rhythm and get the ball out on time. That is all I care about.
0: All right, we'll see Auburn and Southern Miss inside Jordan-Hare Stadium. First time Auburn gets a home game this season. Can Byron Brown improve on some of that timing, get into a little bit more of a rhythm, have a better feel for when the ball maybe needs to get out? And did Southern Miss see some things defensively that maybe they can implement that would be problematic there? That game coming up at 6:45 tomorrow night. We'll spend more time on it and other college football games next right here on Jocks.
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6: 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Anytime. This is McElroy and Kubelik in the Morning.
0: All right, welcome back in. McElroy and Kubelik in the Morning, hour number two underway. We got Samford at 0-2 traveling to Tennessee Tech. You get that one on ESPN Plus, 6 o'clock tomorrow night. Tennessee Tech is 2-0, okay? And some of you, I mean, listen, we try to give you the in-state games every week and give you a little bit, you know, an idea of what's going to be happening, what's going to be going on. That's not the most interesting part of this game. The most interesting part of this game may have been their head coach, Bobby Wilder, discussing the rivalry with Tennessee Tech.
7: Coach Rusty Wright, he made a comment post-game about your kickoff coverage, and they attempted the onside kick, and he said you guys were wrong and that you deserved to get away with it. Well, what do you take away from that, and what do you think he meant by that?
8: Yeah, that pissed me off. I mean, he said schematically they're wrong. He doesn't know what the hell he's talking about. Frank Wilson, our special teams coordinator, is one of the best in the country. We're aligned perfectly for what we do. And just look at the two teams. In the last two years, we've been third and fifth in the country on special teams. They're 103-42. So what the hell is Rusty Wright talking about? He's an under-the-bus guy. You know, he's looking to throw anybody he can under the bus, try to make himself look better. Frank Wilson's elite at what he does. We knew they were going to run it. Frank knew it. We had the book on Rusty Wright. We knew he was going to call it. We had Ahmad Hastings and Josh Hand both there where they were trying to kick the ball. He gave his kicker, Jude Kelly, who that's an incredibly hard kick to make. You're coming to the ball, and you've got to kick it right on a really hard angle, and he missed it by a yard. And then, you know, he throws him under the bus. So that's Rusty Wright. He's an under-the-bus guy.
0: I mean, we talked about some of these coaches trying to tell their fans how big some of these games are and how cool that is. Bobby Wilder does not care. Tennessee Tech head coach. By the way, they beat Tennessee Chat 38-14 last week. It helps you say some of these things, Greg, when you smash an opponent in a rivalry game. But
1: yeah,
0: you talk about not holding back. Goodness gracious.
1: I mean, I never thought here on a Friday we'd be talking about 10 Chat and Tennessee Tech, but I love it. I love it. I think that there is more and more, and look, I don't like curse in any of my podcasts, radio appearances, television appearances. It's just not my thing. That's just my approach to it. I don't have any problem with anybody that does. If that's you, then we're good with it. What I think is irritating, I think I fall in line with maybe the slightly younger generation. Like, I want authenticity. If you don't like someone, just be authentic. Like, it's fine. Don't be like, yes, Oh, he's a good coach and, you know, we're all, you know, like, I think there's something about authenticity that I appreciate. And, I'm not saying all these coaches. Lost a mic. I accidentally unplugged my mic, but we're back.
0: It's okay. We're back.
1: I'm not saying any of these coaches need to go out and, you know, intentionally go out of their way to just be critical of their rival coach. But if you don't like the guy, that's fine. Like, just say you don't like him. Like, hey, isn't there something kind of refreshing about that?
0: To an extent, yeah. I mean, you don't want it to affect your team. You don't want it to distract your team. But this is what we always ask for. We always ask for these guys. Just be yourself. And we've talked about how relatability and realness are just so much more important now as being a college head coach than ever. Because guys have got to believe in you, get you, and want to be around you. And if they don't, they're just going to leave. It's that simple. And by the way, that wasn't the end of it. Bobby Wilder was asked again. And this is what he had to say, even going further to point out what the coach is of his rivalry team that they beat last week.
7: He also talked about that we don't know what they're playing with offensively, talking about his team. What did you take away from that?
8: Yeah, again, throwing his kids under the bus. I mean, you're making a statement to the media that you don't know what we're playing with offensively. I thought those kids played their tails off on offense. They were physical. They ran the ball schematically in the pass game. I don't know what they were trying to do. They're throwing bubbles and fade routes, and it was easy for us to cover. We've got an elite defense coordinator in Chase Mumar. Our defense shut him down. They threw for 37 yards and didn't have scheme that allowed their quarterback to be successful. So again, that's what under-the-bus people do. They throw their players under the bus, and then they try to talk about how they're going to out-scheme someone. He should really focus on himself and his own team.
0: Wow. Wow. Bobby Wilder, not a single care on earth.
1: No
0: does
1: cares.
0: Not care. But you know what? Once again, we talk about it. Like, be real. Be yourself. Be yourself. And if that is where you think things are, and obviously there's some bad blood there. I mean, this didn't just happen this week. Rusty no. Wright didn't just make this happen this week. I mean, this has been boiling for a while. I think it's pretty apparent.
1: And I don't know the specifics that led to this. Like, I mean, I know generally what the...
0: Yeah, it wasn't what, someone talking about somebody else's onside kick attempt. Like, that didn't
1: no,
0: do all
1: gosh,
0: of this.
1: No. No. Like, I want to know, this to me is like WWE. Like, clearly there's a long history. They need to settle it at WrestleMania. Like, this has been building. This is their story. Like, I just don't know exactly what it is, so it's a bit out of context, which makes it all the more entertaining and enjoyable. You know what I'm saying? Like, I don't... Look, who knows? I don't know. It's when you start calling other coaches out about throwing other coaches or throwing their own players under the bus. Like that's good cinema.
0: Level. Yes,
1: that is good cinema.
0: And I kind of respect that part of it. Like if they're I don't always need the trash talk. You know, like just for the heck of it. But like one coach backing up other players on other team because he feels like their coach is wronging them. Like I'm kind of for that, man. Like I like that, but nonetheless, we'll have to wait until next year when we get the we got to come up with a name for Tennessee Chat and Tennessee Tech. Like, there's got to be a rivalry name.
1: Maybe where is Tennessee Tech? I should probably know that, but I don't know where it is. Where is Tennessee Tech?
0: I don't know. I'm with you.
1: I know where Tennessee Chat is.
0: Tennessee Tech is in Cooksville, Tennessee.
1: Cooksville, Tennessee. So that does nothing for me. Where is that?
0: Cooksville is like they're like Little League World Series masterminds. Like they've been in Little League World Series a bunch. I think it's just west of Nashville, if I'm not mistaken.
1: Yeah, they don't want anything. They don't want any part of GBBA. I can promise you that. Bring that Little League World Series down to Birmingham. See what happens. They are basically directly between Knoxville and Nashville. So I'm assuming
0: it's
1: probably about. Yeah, hour and a half east, therefore, thereabouts in Nashville. I don't know that for sure. I'm just gauging by the map. So they're probably about an hour and 45 minutes north of Chattanooga. So let's call it the Highway 111 Throwdown.
9: According to the UT Chat School newspaper, it's the Battle of the Birds. So we need to come up with something better because that's...
0: Ooh. No, we don't. That's awesome.
9: Battle of the Birds. And I feel like we could do better.
0: No, I love that. Let's take it. Battle of the Birds.
1: My friend Ginger says it should be the Bus Bowl. Under the Bus Bowl.
0: Now we're talking.
9: Ooh.
1: I like with that one.
9: War of 111. That's been thrown out by a couple of student factions. War
0: of 111. There are a lot of people involved in college football that aren't going to let us use that. We can use it, but I don't know if publicly they're going to go with that one. I like the Bus Bowl, though. Just toss them under. Just keep throwing people under that bus. Let's go.
1: You throw your kicker, I'll throw you. You throw our special teams, I'll throw yours. I like the Bus Bowl. I think we roll with that from now on.
0: John,
1: make
0: you
1: note
0: said
1: of it.
0: Bird Bowl or Battle of the Birds?
9: Battle of the Birds.
0: God, Bird Bowl would be good, though.
9: Yeah, that's...
0: Just play Birdman for the whole warm-ups.
1: It could be. You could actually make it into like a pun, call it the Bird Bowl, and have the trophy be like a bird on the back of a bowl. Like not... Not like a bowl that you eat out of, like a animal bowl. Like, we can make it into something.
0: No, but
1: like, we can do
0: birds
1: something with
0: do, birds do have those bath bowls, right? Like, bird baths?
1: Yeah. Oh, yeah.
0: Bowl.
1: Bird
0: baths. Just, like, have it that. Have it be a bird bath in a bowl. Like, there we go. God, this, we had so many options here, and we're just doing this. You're doing your work for you guys.
9: Every
0: you're
9: time welcome. The quarterback comes up to the center, he's got to rub his hands like he's coming out the window in that GIF.
0: Yeah, I love to get that going. Get like get the beginning of Ghetto Bird from Ice Cube. And when you, I mean, that's like for every third down, maybe, or when you pick up a first down. I love this game now. I can't wait for this game next year. Y'all help me remember it when it comes up. Jacksonville
10: State. I'm sure
0: State
10: we will. We're definitely going to remember.
0: We doubt it.
10: Nothing We're between now it. And then. We'll remember this for sure.
0: We'll be on top of it. Jacksonville State at 1-1 is at Ohio. They're 0-1. That's 5:00 on ESPN Plus. You get Tennessee State actually at Alabama A&M tomorrow. Tennessee State winless 0-2. Alabama A&M 1-1. ULM is at UAB, 2:30 on ESPN Plus. UAB is a -10 in this game. UAB 0-1 looking for their first win of the season. And, John, if you want to head down there and check out the Blazers, that is not something that's going to be difficult to do. There are a lot of ways to do it.
9: Absolutely. There's still some time left because UAB is taking on La Monroe tomorrow. And to celebrate the kickoff of the 2026 season at Protective Stadium, you can get two tickets for just $26. 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
0: You're going to get us in trouble, John, because you're a proud Louisianian, but I don't think that they want to be called that. Now, I told you, if I have been through this before in my past calling some of their games. The website goes ULM and then is spelled out the University of Louisiana Monroe. I think those are the only two that are acceptable. But if you want to risk that for yourself – you go right ahead. I don't need ADs coming to my booth in the middle of the game telling me how wrong I was calling a team something. So I get it. Rivalry game.
10: So
0: we're in Birmingham.
10: You la mo. You la la. Nope. You can't be any of those. None of those work.
0: Herm Edwards. They tried Louisiana and that didn't work. They just wanted the whole state.
9: Herm Edwards did a whole half of a game calling them the Warbirds. I'm pretty sure I'll be all right calling them La Monroe.
0: I think he also called the Eagle Flying Before the Game a Warhawk.
9: Yeah, he did, right, yeah.
0: Yeah, that's...
10: Where at?
0: Hey, at Auburn.
10: Oh.
9: He also said in his introductory press conference at Arizona State, I'm a good Catholic boy, I don't deal with devils.
0: And he was right.
9: Yeah, yeah.
0: And he was actually right. He was accurate. That was the most accurate of all the statements that we just made.
10: All of them. Absolutely all of them.
0: Alabama State is at Troy. You get an in-state rivalry game there. Both those teams undefeated, by the way. Alabama State's 2-0. Troy's 1-0. That's 3:00 on ESPN Plus tomorrow. South Alabama at Tulane. Tulane trying to get their first win of the season. First win under a new head coach. 6 p.m. on ESPN Plus. The Jags try to stay undefeated. And Pittsburgh State is at West Alabama tomorrow. West Alabama's 2-0. Pittsburgh State 0-2. So West Al with a good chance to get to 3-0. Those are some of your in-state games. We've got other in-state games that we still need to spend more time on, begin to give some predictions to. And that early window, Greg, that we talked about earlier, it is going to be packed. I mean, this is one of the few Saturdays which your early and afternoon windows may actually be better than the evening slate. Now, you will get Samford at Tennessee Tech. We kind of mentioned that one tomorrow. Samford looking for their first win of the season. You disagree?
10: We have Texas, Ohio State at night. What are you talking about?
0: I'm talking collectively. top to bottom. I mean, you get, I think, Oregon, Oklahoma State has intrigue. Arizona State, A&M.
10: Does that one really have intrigue
0: Oklahoma,
10: for you?
0: Oklahoma, Michigan. Like,
10: have you buzzed the Pokes yet?
0: No, I have not watched them yet, no.
10: Yeah,
0: I want to see if they're as bad as
10: you
0: they
10: need
0: were.
10: To put that one on your watch list. Like, I'm not saying you do it, dude. We got enough games to watch. I'm just saying at some point watch them, and I'm like, what happened? It's a tough watch. I'm gonna be honest with you, it's a tough watch with Oklahoma State. But I'll be honest, I was very underwhelmed.
0: Yeah, I'll tell you what happened. Tulsa, Oregon. Our chosen sons. That's what happened. Tulsa happened.
10: I love Tulsa. You know that's our team this year. They have been added to the Mac and Cube love list. So, like, we swiped right on Tulsa 3 weeks ago. We're in good shape. But what I'm curious about, though, is like, is Oklahoma State broken beyond repair? And I do think you're going to get an inspired performance from Oregon. I think that game is very intriguing. I agree with you. I think Arizona State, Texas A&M is fascinating. Like, I love that game.
0: Oklahoma, Michigan, fascinating.
10: Gosh, that one might make your eyes bleed, though, if you're an offensive guy. Like, I think that is going to be such a grind. Like, it's going to be a fun game. I can't wait to watch it. But it's like, it's going to be a complete grind.
0: Make your eyes bleed. Yeah, that's sometimes that's fun in football.
10: Yeah.
0: Sometimes we want to see the struggle.
10: Could be 13-10.
0: I'll take it. I got no problem with
10: too.
0: It. God, don't be one of these new arena ball nerds. Like, come on. Like, defense
10: don't
0: is fun. Trying to run the
10: don't
0: ball is fun. Line
10: dare.
0: Of scrimmage is fun.
10: Don't you
0: Chill
10: put that on
0: that.
10: Me. Don't you
0: yeah,
10: dare.
0: We don't always have to have 60 points a game to be fun.
10: I don't need 60, but give me 24. Like, I don't need it to be, I don't need 60. I just don't want 8, all right? I want some. Like, give me a little something to feel good about at the quarterback and offensive side. Like, the whole, right. quote, every drive that ends in a kick game, I like them occasionally, but I don't want them a lot.
0: You also get Alabama, Kentucky in the middle of the day. You get Arizona, BYU in the middle of the day. Now, listen,
10: that's a sneaky good game.
0: Yeah, the Texas game is massive. You also get Arkansas, Utah at night. There's mild intrigue to that to see if the Hogs can hang. Hey, one thing we hadn't talked about tomorrow night, LSU and La Tech. I know what people are saying, like, oh, whatever, LSU can beat anybody on earth if they beat the Rams based on how they played last night. I understand that. Did you by chance, and I should probably save this one because I hadn't busted it out yet, did you see what La Tech did week one?
10: The Fighting Sonny Cumbies?
0: They beat Northwestern State 80-6.
10: Whoa!
5: What?
10: Hold
0: yeah, they ran for 232, passed for 296, scored 10 touchdowns. Yeah. Now, it's Northwestern State. I get it. I got
10: you
0: it.
10: You taking like the points? I think you have
0: no.
10: to. You have to.
0: 35.5? You know what? Probably. Yeah.
10: You have to.
0: But I'm telling you, I watched that defense a couple times last year. Those kids play hard, man. Like, and that's if they got the ability to score a little bit, watch out. Blake Baker, not the defensive coordinator at LSU, threw for 232. He was 10 of 14. I'm just saying, maybe a little bit more. And is Blake Baker going to blitz Blake Baker? That's what I need to know. Like, does Blake Baker really want to go after Blake Baker? It's a fair question, I think.
10: It's well said. Quick question for you. Or actually, take that back. Not a quick question. Just an observation. Louisiana Tech, 8-1 against the spread against top 10 teams since 2009. They are 3-0 against LSU since 2009 against the spread. They are 6-1 against the spread as a road dog since 2004. They are 5-0 against the spread in September over the last couple years. Just saying, I think all the odds would point towards taking the points in the Louisiana Tech game. Just saying.
0: Okay.
10: I shouldn't even call it the Louisiana Tech game. It's the LSU game. Excuse me.
0: Well, Louisiana Tech's playing too. I mean, that's,
10: I agree.
0: Listen, we're not gonna disrespect them. No. It's a proud program there in Ruston. So we but they do a good job. And you know, you mentioned Sonny Cumbie, he's done a good job over there. Luke Olson's their D coordinator. I just remember watching him a couple of times last year, getting ready for other games, thinking these guys fly around. Like, they play a fun, insane brand of defense. Like, they just get down who they want to hit. They got guys that are physical. So just referencing a game that maybe could be a little bit more complicated than some people are discussing. Be careful with that one, because I know what people are thinking. I get it. LSU are the current world champions. Like, they have the Intercontinental belt. They have the World Heavyweight belt.
10: They just have the Intercontinental.
0: Like, they have every belt right now. The hardcore belt. Like, they got all the belts because of what they did last week. And they did some cool stuff, and they did some fun stuff. But, like, Greg and I were both talking about that game about midweek, saying some of that stuff might not be, you know, what everybody's thinking it is. Some of it's awesome. But also some of that was handed to him on a platter. With one, how that offensive game plan was presented, and two, literal safeties and linebackers playing like they were in a washing machine, like trying to play in a spin cycle. Like, the visual deception was off the charts. I will give that offensive staff for LSU that, but it's like not every team is gonna fall for all that stuff the way that they did.
10: No, so, it was great, dude. It was awesome. Like, say what you want about LSU. I don't sit here. I'm not crowning them champs by any stretch. But I thought their plan last week was awesome offensively. I do think that there's parts of it that are repeatable. There are parts of it that I don't anticipate that to be the standard every week. I don't want my quarterback scrambling around, running around like a crazy person most weeks either. I'd like a little bit more efficiency in the quick passing attack. I'd like to see a few more. What is Ole Miss's number one route concept in the last, I don't know, 5 years?
0: You're talking boundary about hitches those guys and fades. There?
10: Yeah. Boundary hitches and fades. Boundary hitches and fades. They will pound the boundary with hitch, fade, hitch, fade. You press me, fade. You want to press me, stay over the top, back shoulder. You want to press me, and I'll throw it over the top. You want to stay off, I'll throw hitches. Like, they pound that route. I didn't see hardly any of it last week. So, I mean, I want to see them get back to maybe a little bit more rhythm offense. But last week was a great performance. Don't feel bad about it. It's just, I think there's more in the tank there in the short intermediate passing attack.
0: Absolutely. All right, a lot more to get to, a lot more games that we need to discuss. But first, Greg, tell our listeners how great Bill Smith Buick GMC is.
10: Well, they're the best, and don't take my word for it. Take General Motors' word for it. 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
0: All right, when we come back, we'll start picking some of these games, give you our winners, losers on some of the bigger matchups of the weekend. We'll do it all next right here on Jocks.
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0: Welcome back in, McElroy and Kubik in the morning, 8:25, Friday, September 11th, right here on Jocks. Going to continue rolling through games coming up this weekend. Mississippi State, Minnesota, want to get a pick in on this game. We've kind of broken it down. We've discussed it. Mississippi State, 3-6 all time against the Big Ten. It's the first meeting ever between these two teams. That's pretty cool. We get that this weekend. You're looking to start 2-0 for the eighth time over the last 10 years. Minnesota has won three consecutive games dating back to last year. A fourth straight win would tie their second longest streak since 2020. That would be behind seven straight from 21 to 2022. And they're looking to start 2-0 for the fourth time in the last five seasons. Style of fight here, Greg, I think is critical. Who can get this to their kind of game? Also, I think how the defense is managed by Zach Arnett, the way Minnesota wants to run their outside zone stuff, it is designed to sort of pick up and sort everything. They run it about as flat as anybody in college football. And they have a quarterback that can work the play-action game, a running back that knows how to work that zone scheme. If you're out of your gaps, if you're a little overzealous, if you're too far upfield, if you don't keep contained, big runs can punch out of there. And then obviously that changes who you need to be, and that opens up some different things. I just think Mississippi State's too athletic, man. Like, I think by default they get 2-3 touchdowns, and then I think if they can do that early – then they can force Minnesota, Darius Taylor, and that offense to have to maybe be a little bit different than what they want to be going in, which will be not as balanced and maybe not as run heavy. I think State sneaks this one out. I think it's a really good game. I think it's a fun game, an interesting game. I wouldn't be shocked if they lost it. But because of the athleticism, the team speed, and the confidence I saw from Kamario Taylor, I think they go to Minnesota and get what I will believe to be a really, really, really big win.
1: Yeah, I mean, I can get on board with it. I'm not there yet. I'm taking Minnesota, partly because I do think Minnesota's disciplined enough to crease them a couple times. I really like Minnesota's personnel at quarterback and at running back. I think they got good dudes there. And I also think that they'll do enough up front defensively to create a couple problems. Like, I lean Minnesota here, but I don't lean convincingly in one direction or the other. Like, I think Mississippi State will come to play. I fully believe that. I'd be surprised if it got sideways. I think this game goes the distance. It could be a scenario, like you said, both teams very different identities, want to be different. It could be a scenario where the team that has the ball last wins the game. Like, that wouldn't surprise me a lick. I just think sometimes when you look at Mississippi State, I think Kamario Taylor looked great in week one. Really, really good. I do think Minnesota's sound, and I do think if it becomes an athleticism game, that's an advantage for Mississippi State. But yes, if it becomes an execution game, that's a Minnesota advantage. So it's going to be a tough game. It's going to be a great game. One of the better games of the weekend.
0: I'm telling you, I understand what Michigan, Oklahoma is, traditionally, history, those programs, Texas, Ohio State, I get that. But, like, I'm almost as interested to watch this game as any other game this weekend. Like, just because, yeah, I still have some like question marks about both teams. Also, what I think the ceilings of the two teams could be. It's going to be a lot of fun. Mississippi State's got to keep Anthony Smith and Carter Mins in check. And that is, as you've talked about, staying ahead of schedule. You can't let those two have obvious elongated pass rush situations where Kamario Taylor's got to spend extra time in the pocket for things to develop. So third and long, second and long, got to stay out of those. Or else I think it's a huge advantage for that Minnesota front. They need to test the secondary. If they can do that, like Mekhi Smith transferred in from Lehigh, they got him at safety. You go get a corner in Aiden West from Michigan State. Like, you need to make sure those two are comfortable on the back end of that defense and let him test those in ways that he wants to. I'd be interested to see, too, like the pace from Lebby. Like, does he want to really ramp it up? I imagine so. I mean, I imagine he wants to go in there and say, like, all right, can y'all hang with this kind of, like, when I say speed, I mean game speed, tempo speed of an offense, because I don't know if they get it as much. And that could be another massive advantage for State. If they can go that fast for elongated periods of time, they can wear that defense down and then catch them off guard.
1: Yeah, I think there's a lot to feel good about with what we saw from them week one. It's just, how applicable is it? I don't know the answer to that yet. I literally don't know the answer to that. So we'll see.
0: It's going to be a fun game, though.
1: It's going to be a lot of fun game.
0: All right, so we're on different sides of that one, so that's good. Tonight, we get Missouri and Kansas. And another one that's kind of tough to take a lot of things away from. We both love what we saw from Austin Simmons. Like, he looked poised, confident, comfortable. Kansas got to 1-0 last week. They 51-6 against Long Island. I'm not sure how much we can take away from it. Isaiah Marshall was 14-19, 246, two touchdowns, ran seven times for 49 yards. They will use that quarterback mobility, a lot of read game inside the offense. Those edges for the Missouri defense are going to be tested and have to play disciplined football. Feels like Mizzou's got a little bit more right here. And if the offensive line can get back full strength and get going, along with what they have at tight end, I think they control the ball on the ground, and that opens up even more for Austin Simmons. I still have some of those questions about defense, like you said, like we had coming in. But I didn't learn enough about Kansas week one. Some of my lighter questions about Mizzou I do think are answered. This is a tough one for me, Greg, because I still need more on both these teams. Don't know exactly who they are yet. It is going to be in Lawrence, and this is one for our people here that understand certain rivalries really well, need to understand that this one for these people is every bit of that, every bit of it. I mean, it is built on hate as much as any rivalry in college football for a lot of reasons, and so that makes it fun and intriguing. I think Missouri sneaks it out, but I think it's going to be a heck of a game tonight.
1: Yeah, I think it's going to be really interesting because there's a few things I don't know for sure. One, week one for both teams, tough to gauge a lot from it. But I'll tell you this, like I thought Austin Simmons looked great last week. I thought he looked really good, really comfortable, super accurate. Like kind of the guy we thought he'd be last year, if I'm being completely honest. Like kind of that guy. So if he can continue to look as comfortable as he did, then you got a lot of things to feel really good about. The other thing I'd say is with Kansas, now their quarterback –

0: bodies and how they performed, I was like, all right, they may be okay out there on the edges.
1: All right. Well, I'm fine with that. Well, this Isaiah Marshall guy, though, is a good athlete at quarterback for him. Like, he can create some problems. He's not that dissimilar to what we saw the last couple years with Jaden Daniels. So you kind of know what you're getting, or Jalen Daniels, excuse me. Like, you kind of know what you're getting a little bit. I thought he threw it fine last week. There are a couple question marks about the back end for Kansas, and there also are a couple question marks too. What do you think about Missouri's offensive line? A few too many plays made in the backfield last week for my comfort level.
0: Yeah. Yeah, it's not. I think that's an area that, when you watch how both sides operated week one, I think Missouri has a chance to have a really good game there and find some real success there. And that'll be one of those that I think goes a long way in deciding it. If and we know how Kansas is going to offset some of that, right? It's going to be read plays, yeah, option plays. They're going to try to get you off your spots. They're going to try to force you down inside and hit you outside. Like, they're going to make you lose contain. It's a lot of what they're going to do. It's a cool offense, but they got to get guys blocked at the same time. Another team, it's kind of like the theme of the day, got to stay on schedule, got to stay ahead of the change. I do sure not think Kansas can win this game living in third and longs. I don't think that.
1: No, gosh, no.
0: That would be a big problem. All right, we'll continue rolling along. Before we move to a couple of other massive matchups and pick those games coming up this weekend, Greg, tell our listeners about Crocker Moving Services.
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0: Finishing up that Missouri-Kansas conversation, Missouri's 42-31 win against Kansas last year, that moved the Tigers' win streak in the series to four straight. Neither team has won five straight in that series since Missouri did that from anyone?
1: Let's say 1991.
2: 55 to 60.
0: 38-42.
2: Almost
0: 1942, the last time one of these two teams won five straight in this series. So
1: that's
0: border
1: crazy,
0: war,
1: actually.
0: Right? Border war, yep. Correct?
1: Yes, yep. Border war. But that's still pretty crazy to not have five in a row. I mean, it's not like Kansas has been the dominant football program.
0: No doubt.
1: Or not like Missouri has either, I guess.
0: We also get the Red Bandana game this weekend. Rutgers at Boston College. Obviously, just a game that means so much. That's tonight at 6:30 on ESPN2. Have you called that game, Greg?
1: I've never done it, no.
0: Never called that game? Yeah. Awesome nope. game. Awesome tradition for a lot of reasons. And one that we'll be locked into tonight as well, opposite that Missouri-Kansas game. A couple of the bigger games that we haven't really spent time on yet. I don't know if we need to give our pick yet for a couple of these, but I did want to roll into Oklahoma and Michigan and just kind of get an idea of what you're watching there, where you think this one's going to go, because I'm kind of with you on where I think the style of this game is going to be. I think Michigan can be really disruptive on defense. I know Oklahoma can be really disruptive on defense, and I think points could be at a premium in this game. I mean, I know John Mateer. I know Isaiah Satanga. I know the weapons that have been added. The tight end usage, much better than what they had a year ago and how they're going to be able to work that part of the offense. But I don't think there's going to be a ton of points in this game, GMAC. 43.5 makes it a tough total if you're going to talk about it from that perspective. But I don't see a lot of points. Do you see it differently from a scoring perspective for both of these teams?
1: Absolutely not. I mean, it's like a race to double digits. And it's not so much that I have any doubts about Oklahoma's offense. I'm still in see it to believe it mode with real progress, but I do like how they're mixing personnel a little more. I do like the multiple tight end sets that we saw last week. I do actually like their tight end personnel. I thought that group looked pretty good.
0: Yes.
1: So I think there's some things to like about how they're attacking and the more multiple their offense might be with the changes they've made. But I think Michigan's good defense. I think they got some guys. So I have a hard time envisioning this one becoming a high-scoring affair at all. And even by high-scoring, I mean, like, I don't think this either team gets in the 20s, unless there's turnovers. If there's turnovers, right, then by all means, yeah, I can get there with short fields. But I'm not sure how they get there. Both defenses are too good.
0: It'll be 75 at kickoff, so that's not going to be a big concern if things did get ramped up just a little bit more. But I think it's much less a concern in this game because I don't think the tempo pace of the actual game is going to be very back and forth-ish. Oklahoma is 2-0 all time against Michigan. Obviously, one of those came last year. The last matchup before that was a 14-6 win in the 1976 Orange Bowl. So they do get it at home. It is in the big house. There are advantages that lie there. What can Bryce Underwood be coached to do, be given to do schematically, play call wise, in your opinion, to just improve from last week to this week? Like there are a lot of people, Greg, that are beginning to doubt if he is going to be that guy or is that guy at that position. We've heard some of the back and forth with, obviously, Whittingham. He was asked about it, so it's not like he's coming out. I think people sometimes view that as the head coach is coming out talking about maybe not playing his guy. Like, these guys get asked about it, they answer the question. So I don't think they're close to that just yet. But can things change, I don't want to say drastically, but can they change a lot for Bryce Underwood this week based on what you saw last week?
1: The thing about last week that was so tough is that the first drive was pretty good. Decisive, got the ball out. It was a quick game. It was underneath throws. It was not, you know, super difficult, challenging throws. They were pretty easy. But I think if you stay there, you're fine. Problem is a lot of those throws came from the pocket and quick game. Like, move him. Like, run him, move him, use his athleticism. That's his best attribute at this stage of his development. Like, don't force him into becoming a pocket passer. Like, standard drop back is not who he is. That's not what he needs to be. Like, I think run him, move him, give him run pass options, put him out on the perimeter. He might not want to be that guy. I'm sure he wants to be a pocket guy. Of course he does. Right. Why wouldn't you? It's safer. But that's not who you are right now. Like, we got to win games. So we're going to have to use you. We're going to have to use your legs, sprint you out, change the launch point. I do think against Oklahoma, quick game is helpful because they're so aggressive. So you got to have a quarterback that's super decisive, gets the ball out, what have you. But I would also not do a lot of in-breaking answers. Like slants and stuff against Oklahoma, I don't love it because they have so many guys that will drop out underneath stuff and they'll blitz a guy here, drop a guy out there. Like, they just do a good job of messing with your eyes. So a lot of my answers need to be out-breaking. So I just think that it's in there. Like, he can do it. He's a talented young man. It's just, I don't know if his head's in the right spot to go against a group that will mess with your eyes so much. Cool. So simplify it, half field reads, sprint out, stuff like that. Plus, it helps your offensive line out against that pass rush.
0: How much does Michigan lean on the run game here? Like, how is it just like, is it Harbaugh-esque? Like, is it just like straight ground and pound? What do you think is sort of the plan? Well, my question is not success rate. My question is attempt. Because you went 25 for 106 last week. 9 of those carries came from your quarterback. It's got to be more than that. I'll just say it. Like, just to make his life manageable, it's got to be more than that. And I don't know how much of it I see. And yeah, the quick game stuff maybe, but. There was a lot last week. I mean, there were missed assignments up front. There were bad snaps. I think there were some misreads by the quarterback. I don't know if it can be slants and screens to win this game. Like, I think they have to run the football, and that's, I'm not saying for 280. Yeah, right. I'm not saying for, you know, go run for 310 like successfully, but you've got to put it out there to force Oklahoma to maybe be a little bit different to open up some of that other stuff. Now, quick game from the perspective of not leaving him in the pocket to take advantage of the pressures and the individuals that can win one-on-ones, yes, absolutely. Don't want to do that. But Michigan had trouble getting the edges, man. And that do against Western Michigan. And then there was, you know, some of the plus one run game they had a little bit of success with, but not the way you thought they would. They didn't get the second level defenders very well. And if you didn't get the second level defenders against that defense, I picture the Oklahoma linebackers having really good nights of being able to run around and make plays. So yeah. I'm going to go back again. Let me ask it to you this way. How many points wins this game? 17?
1: Yeah.
0: Yeah, I'm with you. And I feel a lot better about Oklahoma getting to 17 than I do Michigan.
1: No question about it.
0: Because
1: how
0: mainly
1: much
0: of
1: that, though, explosive
0: playmaking ability.
1: How much that has
0: ability.
1: To do with Michigan's defense? Or with how much that has to do with Oklahoma's defense, how much you like them?
0: A ton. And because, like you said, not only messing with the eyes of a quarterback, but the things that you did not execute very well last week, Oklahoma absolutely feasts on. I mean, you want to go against Oklahoma and you're not touching their linebackers? Or you want to go against Oklahoma and you're not getting the edges set? I mean, it's just not going to go well for you. It isn't. And then, I mean, Bryce Underwood didn't look comfortable in third and longs last week against this group where they're going to tee off from, the different looks they're going to give you. Just don't feel great about it, man. And I feel better about a John Mateer scramble drill bomb or an Isaiah Satanga slant being able to go the distance and happening two or three times. So,
1: yeah,
0: I like Oklahoma. I think they get the win. I'm with you that I think it is a little bit of an old school game. You know, a little bit of a grudge match style game, and I'm fine with that. I welcome that. I want it, but I think Sooners get the win.
1: Yeah, I think Sooners win. I don't think it's easy. I do think it will be a more difficult game than people assume. I'd be shocked if Oklahoma went out and just ran them out of the gym. I would be really surprised by that. Doesn't mean they can't. I just think Michigan's too proud and Whittingham's too good. Like, he'll have those guys playing better this week.
0: Sure.
1: He has to. I mean, last week was not at all what we've come to expect from a team coached by him to look. Sloppy, self-inflicted mistakes, turnovers in moments where you just can't have turnovers. Like, there's just a bunch of stuff that I just don't think that's – that does not feel like something that we'll continually expect from them.
0: Right. A lot to get cleaned up for Michigan. We'll see how it looks in the Big House as they take on Oklahoma. Greg and I are both going with the Sooners on that game. More picks, more games next.
1: Would you lay the points, 5.5?
0: Probably, yeah.
1: You would lay them. And I don't
0: may
1: think
0: take,
1: I'd
0: and
1: lay
0: may
1: them.
0: Take the under, 43.5.
1: Well, I definitely would take the under, but I don't know if I'd lay them. I think it's going to be
0: like I said,
1: really,
0: I just think
1: really
0: I think you
1: fought.
0: Could I think a late score could win this game. So, I mean, I think 10-10 game touchdown late could decide it.
1: There's no that's doubt about that.
0: That's where my brain would be on if I was going to go on. I just think because of the variables involved, I kind of stay away from it. But we'll talk a little bit more about it. We got other games to get to. We'll do it next right here on Jocks.
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0: Welcome back in. McElroy and Kublik in the morning. Glad you're with us. So we both go Oklahoma to take down Michigan this weekend, 8:54, Friday, September 11th. A lot more picks to get to, a lot more games that we need to select. Before we do any of that, Greg, tell our listeners about Bromberg's.
1: Well, Bromberg's been serving this community for a really long time. Always grateful to the experience I get when I walk in the door. Those friendly faces, smiling faces, always point me in the right direction. I don't know the first thing about jewelry, so it's really helpful to know that we have people in our neighborhood that do such a fantastic job. And I've always had a great experience. I know you will too. So take the drive over there to the summit. You can also go see him in Mountain Brook Village. Go get a natural diamond, gold, silver, platinum jewelry, giftware, weddings that are here in the fall. You can get gifts for people there. You can register there. It's just the absolute best. So go and see him. It's Bromberg's, Mountain Brook, the summit, and also online on Bromberg's.com.
0: All right, other games coming up this weekend that we haven't hit just yet. I haven't really asked you about your thoughts on Penn State. They have Temple, so they should be okay in that game. But there are a lot of people, Greg, that are like, oh, yeah, this is really a different Penn State team like we thought it was going to be. Were you sort of wowed by them week one?
1: I thought it was fine. I think Marshall's a pretty good program most of the time. I don't think they are this year, though. So yeah. I was a little bit underwhelmed more by what I saw on the other side. There were some good things there. I thought Beck did a good job of kind of operating. I think they got some guys that can run to catch. So, yeah, I thought it was a fine performance.
0: Yeah, but I'm with you. I thought it was just kind of fine. There are a lot of people out there that are, you know, thinking that all of a sudden they're jumping into, like, Big Ten contender status. And I'm like, hold on a second.
1: Easy now.
0: You got to calm down with that one. Yeah, we're not going to go there just yet. Arizona, BYU, Tennessee, Georgia Tech, Ohio State, Texas. A lot more to get to on the other side, but we will spend a little more time on Michigan, Oklahoma with Eddie Radonovich next.
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11: 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This is McElroy and Kubelik in the morning

0: All right, welcome back in. McElroy and Kubelik in the morning. Appreciate you guys tuning in. Hour number three now underway, Friday, September 11th, right here on Jocks. We've given our picks. We've given our thoughts on Oklahoma and Michigan. Sounds like the game we both believe is going to be a bit of a struggle. Eddie Radosovich covers the Oklahoma Sooners, and it sounds like a lot has been a struggle for him, just potentially being a part of this game. Eddie, where do we currently stand with your status for covering this game?
1: Gentlemen, good morning. Well, currently I stand outside of the big house, first time up here. Very excited to be here. As for the coverage of the game, I think I'm going to be in the press box. First time in 16 years I haven't shot a OU regular season game, which has been a little bit of a do-to-do this week. Learning the Big Ten policies that are antiquated and seemingly enforced only by one school in the conference. But outside of that, very excited for the first trip to the big house. It's a big game, despite, I think, what a lot of people nationally think of Michigan coming out of week one. Really excited, and it's been an interesting week, and the back and forth we'll maybe someday do a 30 for 30 about.
2: I think that's appropriate. When you've watched Michigan, I think it's so much of the conversation centering around them because, let's be real, they were in a dogfight last week, whereas Oklahoma kind of cruised. I do think there's kind of a universal overreaction to week one. Everyone thinks Michigan's the worst program ever. I think that'd be a mistake to go into that game anticipating them playing poorly. So how is Oklahoma approaching the game? How are they feel about Michigan? Where is Michigan at, kind of in the eyes of those that will be watching the game closely?
1: Yeah, we talked to the players on Monday night down in Norman, and I think Peyton Bowen, one of the starting safeties, said it best. This is a team that is really good for a reason. I think that, you know, what they put out on tape is certainly a week-to-week basis. I think everybody knows that in college sports. It's a different kind of story every week. So they're expecting a really good fight, I would imagine, from a Michigan team that certainly wants to go out and prove that what they put on tape in week one isn't who they are. You know, I think I just remember back to SEC media days, and Brent Venables talked about it quite a bit. I think that you can rely on the leadership unit for this Oklahoma football team to have the right mentality going into this game. It's a pretty senior laden group, just in terms of guys that are coming back from a year ago. They went to places like Neyland and Knoxville or Tuscaloosa and won games in November that I think that they can kind of fall back on, and playing in a really hostile atmosphere, which is to be expected tomorrow at the big house. And it just seems like nobody's taking this thing easy because they snuck out of here with a win over Western Michigan a week ago. I think that they're going to get a much better punch, a team that they were relatively familiar with having played a year ago and had to really play well in the fourth quarter to get out of there with a win in Norman. So I like where they're at from a mentality standpoint. It certainly seems like this is a game that, you know, if Oklahoma can land a couple early punches, it would probably be just kind of make Michigan remind them that, maybe they have a little bit of ways to go in terms of what they are as a unit. So it's going to be really interesting to see how Oklahoma starts this game, especially in the first quarter on Saturday afternoon.
0: Eddie Radosovich joining us on the Higginbotham Hotline, previewing Oklahoma and Michigan. Sooners not quite 100% on offense last week. How closer will they be to that this week?
1: It's kind of an interesting thing to look at because they are expected to get Jake Michaela back, who didn't play in the season opener last week. They're expected to get Ryan Foje back, who did not play in the season opener a week ago. They're expected to get both of those guys back. I would say Michael Pastuzzi, the starting left tackle, probably questionable going into tomorrow's game. Had a little bit of a shoulder injury through preseason camp. He was able to come back and practice for 2 weeks going into the season opener and then re-aggravated it in the first quarter on last Friday. It's just kind of one of those things that we asked Brent after the game, and he acted like he was fine, but I think there's certainly a little bit more to it. I wouldn't be surprised at all if he sat out until maybe they get down to Georgia on September 26th. But with that said, Ryan Foje can bump in. He can play a little bit of left tackle. Jake Michaela obviously will start at center, and then they'll move the freshman Noah Best over to play right guard. He played right guard, left guard, and center last week in Oklahoma's opener. They've been super excited about Noah Best and his future in the program, but they're closer to full strength. But if they don't have somebody like Michael Pastuzzi, that obviously is, it's going to be interesting to see how that matchup goes with somebody like Adam Nichols, who had a really good game against a really good Michigan defense that, as bad as they played last week, I think you can say that this Michigan defense, they played well. They played well enough to, you know, give themselves a chance in the fourth quarter, albeit it became a controversial ending. But it's going to be a good test. It's really, truly the first major test for John Mateer and this offense that hopes to be much improved from where they were a year ago.
2: When you look at the offense and the way they've adjusted, what I like is that I think the multiple tight end personnel is going to help them. I think they'll, in time, assuming everyone gets healthy along the offensive line, in time they'll be a better rushing unit. I think Avant seems like a good add. He looks like a good piece for them at running back. So it feels like this is a group that's going to get better as the season goes along. So are you pleased? Are the fans pleased? Is the coaching staff pleased with the direction the offense is heading?
1: I mean, I think if you would have told them a year and a half ago that they would be running 12, 13 personnel, even in a game against UTEP, they would have thought that you had lost your mind. What Jason Witten's done with that tight end unit in just relatively eight, nine months, it's night and day from what they've had. Obviously, going out and getting Hayden Hansen, everybody saw what Rocky Beers was able to do. They feel like he is a kind of an underrated pass catcher just in terms of what he's going to bring to the Oklahoma offense. Jack Van Dorsler coming in from Tennessee. Trene Washington, a local product from just up the road in Midwest City, Oklahoma. I remember watching him play in the 5A state championship game. He played safety, had a pick in the game. He added like 70 pounds during the spring. They used him as a little bit of a fullback. So, yeah, I mean, for 12 months, basically, they've talked about the emphasis is running the football. And they went out and, as you said, got Lloyd Avant from Colorado State. I think that he was kind of a guy that a lot of people thought was just going to be a kick return specialist. And I think because he's played so much football, he's a nice veteran back, a dependable back. And then Xavier Robinson, it'll be interesting to see if they get Torrey Blaylock back. He didn't play in the season opener with a hamstring injury. He practiced a little bit this week, and they're hoping to get him back onto the field. There's a little bit of a question mark with Jonathan Hatton, the freshman running back, five-star kid out of Texas that really has turned some heads. He had an ankle injury. So overall, the run game is much improved. I mean, I think that the numbers probably wouldn't tell you that it was much improved from a week ago against UTEP, only 170 yards, but it felt like that was a game. If they really wanted to push the envelope and get to 220, maybe they could have. So they feel like this is a good offensive line. It certainly bringing everybody back, getting Michaela and Boje back is going to be an added bonus to this unit. And they're going to have to run the ball tomorrow if they want to have success offensively, because I think that John Mateer and what this offense showed last week, they wanted to be able to take a little bit over the top. And if you can run the football, it's obviously going to make things a lot easier for Isaiah Satania and Terrell Harris to get down the field. So this is kind of the first major test. I mean, it was a step in the right direction last week. They have to be improved offensively to really make a run in the SEC and kind of get further from where they were a year ago, just making a one playoff game and just making an appearance. They want to make some noise. So it's going to be a big test. I'm kind of excited to see what it is against a much more equal opponent this week in Michigan.
0: Eddie Radosovich is in Ann Arbor getting set for Oklahoma at Michigan. There were a lot of new adds. Greg mentioned some at tight end. There were some at receiver, some defensively. Are there any newer faces to this roster that maybe you had high expectations for that we just hadn't get a chance to see yet that you think you may get more of that may impact this game against Michigan this weekend?
1: You know, ironically, I think it might be the kid that they got from here in Ann Arbor. I think Cole Sullivan's going to have a major impact on OU defensively. I think if they look at maybe putting more of a three linebacker unit out there, he would be alongside Kip Lewis and Owen Heineke. They use him in that cheetah position that Brent Venables has made so famous over the last, 10, 20 years in the sport of college football. They feel like he's going to be a nice fit for what they lost in Kendall Daniels, who actually made the Atlanta Falcons starting or roster and is going to start for them on Sunday. So Cole Sullivan would definitely be somebody that I think could have a little bit of a coming out party. The good thing about OU defensively is they just bring so many guys back from a year ago. A guy that probably, if you weren't paying attention to Oklahoma at the end of last year, they had a really good end of the season after the R. Mason Thomas injury. PJ Adebore is a guy that I think a lot of people will kind of become accustomed to know his name here over the course of the season. And Danny Okoye, who didn't start in the or didn't play in the season opener for Oklahoma a week ago, a local product from Tulsa. also at defensive end, that, you know, both of those guys pairing alongside Taylor Wine on the opposite side, they feel like, you know, as much as R. Mason, you're not going to be able to replace him, as much as they lose with his absence and going off to the NFL and making noise with the Kansas City Chiefs, they feel like they are going to be very serviceable at that position. And obviously, when you look at the two interior guys, Jaden Jackson, David Stone, they feel like they have one of the better starting 11 units in the country.
0: No, but Eddie Adewore was supposed to, like, he was supposed to be one of the guys a couple years ago. Like, the spring game looked ridiculous. Like, the athleticism was off the charts, and then it kind of went away for a minute. Like, if they get him ramped up to his potential this year, that, I mean, it's, I already think they're going to be great. But, like, goodness gracious, if he really gets going.
1: He's one of those guys that you see little flashes, and it's like, that's the guy. That's the five-star that everybody thought that they were getting when they signed him. And it just hasn't come along. He's been hampered by injuries. It's been, if it's not an ankle, it's a foot injury. Just little things that have kind of bugged him over the last couple of seasons. And for the first time in, I think you would say his career, and I think Miguel Chavis would say the same, he's starting to put it all together. And that's obviously very, very exciting for Brent Venables and this defense.
2: What do you make of the personnel at wide receiver? I think we know Satania's the best. We know it's awesome. Just one of my favorites in all of college football. I thought we'd maybe get some more from Trell Harris. I feel like he's a really – he's a dangerous player. You know what I mean? Like, you got to be a careful – you got to know where he's at. Like, he can go the distance on you. I just thought they'd be a lot deeper at that spot. Has that materialized the way we anticipated it?
1: I think it's still a little bit – they're better from what they were a year ago, but I think it's still in kind of that go-show-me phase. And – they played well last week. I thought that John Mateer, from a, you know, just a quarterback rating standpoint, maybe one of his better games in an Oklahoma uniform. You know, I think it's consistency with him. With that said, they need better play at the wide receiver position. Isaiah Satania obviously had a great first quarter. You look at Trell Harris, and I agree. I think that, you know, there was a little bit of concern with as much as he missed during the spring and even throughout the preseason, that it was going to maybe take some time to get on the same page as John Mateer. And there was a couple throws last week against UTEP that I think that you could bank on and say, okay, that kind of calmed the nerves a little bit. They're super excited about Elijah Thomas, a true freshman out of Chicota, Oklahoma, right on the border of Oklahoma and Arkansas, that they are super, super excited about. He didn't really do a whole lot a week ago. John missed him in the kind of the flats. I think he would have walked into the end zone if they would have been able to complete it. But you look at those three, and then you kind of start working your way down. They got Jermichael Carter back from a season ago. I think he's more of a possession-type wide receiver. And, I think they're going to really kind of rely on this tight end unit to be a little bit more pass catchers than maybe we expected, especially if they're going to run a lot of 12 personnel. So it's kind of a wait-and-see mode right now. But overall, I think you do feel a little bit better about what they have at the wide receiver position. They're going to just have to go out and produce. And certainly when you get on a stage like tomorrow, you can go out and have a really good day and maybe turn some heads and maybe change some opinion of people out there.
0: All right, how does this thing play out, Eddie? How do you see it going?
1: I think it's going to be a lot closer than maybe, you know, the Oklahoma fan that is going to be 12 Bud Lights deep tomorrow would probably feel. But I think Oklahoma will get out of here with a win. I think if we've been kind of saying all week on all of our shows, if Oklahoma is the type of team that everybody thinks they're going to be, you get out of here with a win. No matter what that looks like, whether it be a three-point game, I do think it's going to be a little bit lower scoring than maybe most people feel. If you can walk out of here with a 21-17, 24-17 type win, I think you feel pretty good moving into what is going to be a gauntlet after you get through New Mexico next week with back-to-back trips to Athens and then obviously down to the Cotton Bowl in Dallas with Texas. So this first five is going to tell us a lot about Oklahoma, where they're at, and it's going to be a lot of fun to see if they kind of match what a lot of people, a lot of Oklahoma fans feel like this could be as a special year in Norman.
0: No, this is very similar to the Auburn, Baylor, Ole Miss, Louisville mindset last week, in my opinion, of just win the game. It doesn't matter how it looks. It doesn't matter points. Just like, just get out of there with a win, build some massive momentum off of it, and then, you know, see where you can go next. But Eddie, we appreciate the time today, man. Enjoy Ann Arbor. Glad you're going to be in the stadium, and I look forward to catching up soon.
1: Absolutely, boys. It's going to be weird not being down on the sidelines, but who knows? Maybe I'll end up getting arrested and we'll make more content out of it. Appreciate it.
0: There you go. that will absolutely help the clicks. Eddie Rasadovich covers Oklahoma football, joins us on the Higginbotham Hotline to get us set for Oklahoma at Michigan. Massive matchup. Fun matchup. Going to be a good one. We've already picked that one. We have more to pick, more to get to. We'll do that next right here on Jocks.
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0: Welcome back in. Aykroyd and Kubik in the morning, 9:20, Friday, September 11th, right here on Jocks. Plenty more games to get to, plenty more games to pick coming up this weekend. Got a lot of college football to discuss, and hopefully we have helped you guys out with some of the games that we're going to get. A couple other SEC games that not worth probably a longer conversation, but we did want to touch on. You got Western Kentucky at Georgia. Western Kentucky got gutted on the ground by Nevada last week. I think Georgia's comfortable there. I'll be on Delaware at Vanderbilt. Now, Delaware's passing game, be careful here. And defense, very aggressive up front. Linebacker's going to run through. They're going to play multiple guys on the edge. Just there are things that could complicate this one. Nick Minicucci, a quarterback, 3,800 yards last year, 330 yards last week. They can sling it a little bit. So just interesting to watch. Campbell, Florida, not one that I think I'm going to sell anybody on. Being a competitive game, although I will say your quarterback for Campbell, Camden Six Killer.
1: What say what now?
2: That's a good nickname.
3: Fire.
0: Camden Six Killer. SIXKILLER.
1: Wow.
0: 643 yards, 4 touchdowns in 2 games this season.
3: Love that.
1: That's a name right there.
3: Love that.
0: Yep. Okay. Don't know if you'll love it after Saturday afternoon, but nonetheless.
3: There he goes.
0: Towson at South Carolina. We mentioned Louisiana Tech at LSU. Charlotte is at Ole Miss. I think the Rebs will probably be okay there. Biggest question mark, Greg, will be how much we get from Cam Franklin, how much we get from Kewon Lacy. Do they even play in that game? Arkansas's at Utah. 9:15 local kick. Not local out there, local here. There are some rough spots for the Hogs week one. Not a lot was as clean as you would want it to be. However, you got 2 good running backs. You got a couple good fullbacks, tight ends, where you can kind of complicate some things. You got mobility at quarterback. I'd like to see him lean on the run just a little bit more. Lean on +1 quarterback run just a little bit more. The defense was flying around. So, I think the defense can cause some problems. A couple of hybrid players that can mix match, do some different things. It's just this is an offense that has explosive capability. Even though they're a physical ground and pound group first, like Devin Dampier and company can make plays. Can Arkansas hang in this game?
3: You know, that's a good question. I think that we still are at the point right now where we don't know a lot about Arkansas, but man, week one didn't invoke a lot of confidence, and you were there live. I mean, what good came out of that performance in your eyes?
0: Well, I do think you saw kind of what you have at running back. I think you found out that you have a good tight end room, and that's one that obviously you're going to build different formations around. You're going to be able to use in different ways. You see the ability of your quarterback, and you got a playmaker at number 6 at wide receiver in Chris Marshall. But the things that you didn't like were the inability to lean on the run game, because I think they got to be there. The offensive line had too many letdowns, including getting beat, holding calls. I mean, they had 3 holds, Greg, that brought back like real positive plays. Would have been positive plays. 1, I think, a touchdown. That kind of stuff can't happen. Like, you're not going to be able to do that in this game. The other positive, too, like the defense looked different. They looked like they had real energy. They played hard. Now, there were 3 balls that if they're completed, we talked about it earlier in the week when we talked about Brent Dierman and his group at UNA. 3 balls, if they're completed, that could have been a different game altogether, totally different game. So, but most of what we were worried about from last year seems to be cleaned up to a certain extent. So, I mean, listen, if your defense playing like their hair's on fire, they know where to be, that can take you a lot of places. So I don't think this is going to be the blowout that people think. I do think Utah wins the game. I'm not saying it's going to be a last position game, but I don't think they win this thing by 30 points. I don't see that. I think the coordinators are too good. I think there is some talent on this team, and I think there will probably be a little bit more of a commitment to, like, listen, they went in that game last week and they were going to huddle on every snap. Like, there was no desire to go fast. There was no desire to step on the pedal and try to be this hurry-up offense. I don't think much difference this week. I mean, I think they want to slow this thing down, lower the possessions, and get in there and try to maybe, you know, limit the even potential to score much by the fourth quarter and see if they can hang around. Like, that's kind of how I see this thing going.
3: Yeah. And I think that's fair. The one thing I would say, I just wonder if it becomes a track meet, that's probably advantage Utah.
0: No doubt.
3: If it becomes a defensive grind, that's probably still advantage Utah. What's the path outside of Utah making self-inflicted mistakes for Arkansas?
0: Control the ball offensively. Don't make mistakes. I mean, you threw a pick going into the end zone last week. So just control field position and the clock. Don't give the ball back to Utah in favorable conditions. And then your defense got to make some plays. And keep in mind, Sutton Smith returned a punts and kicks here. So maybe you get one on special teams. You got to turn them over. You got to take the ball away. And you can't let them have, I don't think, sustained drives. I mean, that's to me the key. Special teams, defensive turnovers is how Arkansas stays in this game. That's and lean on the run. Don't be afraid to lean on the run game. It's okay. It's okay to say Braylon Russell's a big physical back. Like, let's see. Like, I've talked about this with a couple teams. Like, Miami did it last night. I know Miami blew Florida A&M out last night, but at least Miami lined up and said, we are going to make you stop the run. And it's one of the – I mean, Greg, you called the game and you agreed with me. Like, one of the reasons that Ole Miss and Trinidad were able to hit throws late in game is because I think they were stubborn with the run early. Like, John David Baker was running into some unfavorable looks early in that game. There were five-man fronts, adding safeties, and he kept handing it off. Well, what does that do? That gives you the ability to hit those play actions late. A lot of teams, including Arkansas, did not take that mentality into their game. So I think no matter what, you have to try to lean on the run game early if you're Arkansas. You got to try to get it. Your scheme works. You've got talented backs. Now, your O-line has got to go out there and get it done. They didn't last week, really. They got to execute. So I realize that's a big ask against a Utah team that's got some, you know, some bar bouncers playing D-line. But that's what you have to do, in my opinion, to have a chance to win this game.
3: And I think that that's totally fair. I think that there's – you have to keep the ball away from Devin Dampier. You have to be able to limit their possessions. You have to control the environment. You have to be – it's going to require a really good performance. I don't know if they can keep it within two touchdowns. I would love it for them, too. I would love for them to make it close and for it to go the distance. But I think it's going to be really challenging. And that's something I'm really curious about. And I don't know if we'll get the answer to it, if you want me to be honest. Like, I don't know if we know for sure. I really don't know if we know for sure what Arkansas is just yet. Like, was last week's performance a bit of a blip on the radar? Or was it really more about, is it really more about just the first game jitters, first game execution? I don't know. But all I know is last week was not pretty. And it's got to get fixed sooner than later.
0: Absolutely. Don't think there's any doubt about that. And we will see if they can get that done. But we're both taking Utah, correct?
3: Correct.
0: Yeah, taking Utah to win the game. I think that's one that we probably look at as a fairly easy pick. We're taking LSU over La Tech, even though La Tech put up 80 last week.
3: Yes.
1: They're coming back
0: down.
1: Do
0: they cover the 35?
1: Yes.
0: Careful now.
1: Yes.
3: I say they cover the 30. I say that La Tech covers.
0: I think La Tech covers. I don't think LSU beats them by 36. That's just me, though. All right. So one that we haven't hit, Tennessee, Georgia Tech. We need to spend a little time on that one, and we will do it on the other side next right here on Jocks.
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0: right, welcome back in. McElroy and Kubelik in the morning. One SEC game we haven't hit yet. Tennessee at Georgia Tech, 6 p.m. on ESPN. You'll have to wait for our breakdown of that game, but one thing you never have to wait for, Greg, is your dental care.
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0: All right, so you look at this game, I feel like it's a bit different than we thought it was going to be going into the season. Aaron Carter will be back for Tennessee. That'll be big for that defense. I do feel like for the Tennessee defensive line, Greg, they appear to be a little bulkier across the board than I thought they would, but also maybe lacking a little bit of twitch that they've had in years past. Sure. I think that's actually not bad in this situation, depending on how the game goes, because Georgia Tech couldn't run the ball last week. And against a bigger, maybe stronger, more physical D-line, they could have even more problems. If it turns into Georgia Tech trying to pitch the ball around, do you have the pass rush prowess to be able to get there? It looked like inside you might, but maybe not off the edges. Mendoza made some really nice throws last week. He made some nice throws on some big downs for Georgia Tech also. I wouldn't put this past maybe them leaning on him just a little bit more, which will test this Tennessee defense. Quarterback scramble, outside the pocket, those are the things that hurt the Tennessee defense last week. But I think the real question is here is what can Tech do to potentially get to, bother, force Faison Brandon to struggle? Because he was really comfortable last week. Does Tech have it in him to be overly problematic for him and this Tennessee offense?
1: To me, it's more about can Tech stop the run? They gave up 180 last week.
0: Yeah.
1: I mean, that to me is a concern. And that was against the Colorado team. And we know what Tennessee wants to be. I think Faison Brandon will be fine, but how much are they going to ask him to do in his first road start? Are they going to ask him to do a lot? Or do you think they kind of ask him, hey, just stay in it, take a couple shots, we're going to get you a couple good looks in the passing game, read your numbers, read your keys, we'll be in good shape. Don't be a hero, you're going to be just fine. But our path to victory is running the football in this game. I mean, Colorado ran it right at him. And they didn't hit him for big yardage. They were a bunch of paper cuts. But they could move them a bit. So is that not a concern for you if you're Georgia Tech?
0: Yeah, it would be. And I think now you could begin.

0: Tennessee's got the weapons to score. I just don't know if this is going to get to super comfortable win status, but I do like the Vols.
1: Yeah, probably not super comfortable win status, but I'm with you. I definitely lean Vols. I think Mendoza showed me a lot last week. And this will really be the first time that we kind of see this Tennessee defense get tested. I mean, it's all a lot of new. And I don't think that last week's a great indicator of significant progress. I was pleased with what I saw last week, but I can't go as far as to say, like, all right, that's a brand new defense now. They're back. Like, that's who they were 2 years ago. They're back now. So this week will be a much better way of evaluating that group as a whole. I expect them to be pretty good. I think they'll play pretty well. I do think they have a talent advantage, and I do think they'll take some of the pressure off their quarterback by pounding it up inside. I think they'll be just fine there. So we'll see. I think a couple shots, too, kind of soften things up. It was very, very tough for me to watch that Georgia Tech front last week. And look, there are a couple mistakes. I get all that. That's part of it. But I don't know, man. I'm a little concerned about Georgia Tech this year based on week one.
0: I'm with you. I'll take Tennessee. Damien, you taking the Vols in this one?
2: For me, I know it's going to be tough. It's going to be a struggle. But I still would rock with the Vols. It pains me to say that, but I didn't see a lot out of Georgia Tech like Greg. That makes me think, like, oh, okay, I think they'll be able to bounce back after this one. I don't know about you, D, but I think I have to take Tennessee in this one.
3: Yeah, I'm taking Tennessee. But I think because if you had told me that Colorado had just snuck by and just kind of tricked their way into beating Georgia Tech, I never would have thought that we would sit here and have a conversation that Colorado was more physical than what Georgia Tech presented, just because of what we've seen Georgia Tech to be the past couple seasons. And then you follow that up with a Tennessee team that feels like they got their guy at quarterback. I know this would be a step up in competition based off what you had against Furman. But, you know, Jim Knowles seems like that defense is really starting to gel together to get Arian Carter back at the right at the peak time. Had to sit out the first game. But I think it's paved its way to feel as though Tennessee should go in there and handle their business.
0: All right, so there we go. Let's get to the game of the weekend. Ohio State's at Texas, 6:30 p.m. ABC, number one Buckeyes, number four Longhorns. How do you see it playing out, G-Mac?
1: I like the Longhorns, man. I think that this will be it. I think it's going to be a higher scoring game, too. I know that the total last year, you know, was around mid-40s or whatnot. I think both defenses... I think Texas's defense is slightly improved from last year in some spots, but I am a little curious about the back end. A little more man. Will Muschamp is clearly putting in the match philosophy that has always been used by Saban disciples. Will that work against Jeremiah Smith? How do you take Jeremiah Smith away? They've handled Jeremiah Smith quite well the last couple of years, but the guys that have gotten them are the... You know, the Carnell Tate got him last year. 2 years ago, it was Emeka Egbuka. I would look at the second receiver for Ohio State, McEwen or maybe Chris Henry Jr. Like, those are the guys that I think that could have a big day. The other thing I would say is I just think Texas's weaponry is so much better this year than it was last year, especially at the time when they played against Ohio State. I mean, basically, you traded Cam Coleman for Parker Livingston. It's pretty significant. You traded DeAndre Mosley for Ryan Wingo, a healthy Ryan Wingo. You traded C.J. Baxter for Ralik Brown, and he's traded Trey Wisner, who's running second or third string at Florida State, for Hollywood Smothers. I just think they're so much better in the skill positions, and I think it could lead to more explosives. So I like Sark in this situation. I think he'll have a great plan. I also think that Ohio State's defense has some questions. They're young in the back end. They're talented, but they are a little young. The pass rush is good, but is it elite? I don't know. Can that put Texas into a blender a bit? I don't know. So I lean towards Texas in this game, and I think it's going to be a little higher.

0: scoring than most would anticipate.
1: Okay. Damian, Ohio State, Texas, how does it go?
2: I think Texas gets them. I think Texas gets them. Kind of to Greg's point, I think the weaponry that they have around Arch is better than what it was last year. And the 1-2 punch with Ryan Wingo and Cam Coleman, man, that's tough. And then what they've added in the running back room, those boys are nice. Those boys are nice. And I think this is the one – this is the game they're going to have to get to prove to everybody that, hey, it's not just on paper that this team is going to be a college football playoff contender, but they put it on full display on Saturday.
3: Which is why I think Ohio State gets it. I think Ohio State wins it all, and if you're going to do that, you've got to win a game like this. And so I think Ohio State wins.
1: All right, there you go. I'm going to go with Texas. I agree with Greg that they've been amped up more at running back. They're more juiced up there. I think they're going to be able to be more explosive, easier than they have been in the past. And with now the way that I said it in the offseason, and I believe it more after what I saw last week, the biggest beneficiary of Cam Coleman to Texas is not going to be Arch Manning. It's not going to be Cam Coleman. It's going to be Ryan Wingo. And the way they're going to be able to move him, feed him the ball, match him up. Remember this. Steve Sarkisian describes his offense as this. A motion-based matchup offense. Ryan Wingo is now that guy. He is that guy. Did you guys hear the story that I heard a story, I can't remember who told me this, about from Sark. And when Waddle got hurt, that, like, he was giddy about it. Not Waddle being injured, but, like, giddy about where the offense was going. And Saban was all mad that he was giddy about it. And Sark said, Devonta Smith's about to win the Heisman. Because what we're going to be able to do with him and how we're going to be able to move him and match him up, I don't know where Sark's brain exactly was on that, because I feel like it might have been easier to do it with more quality receivers. But nonetheless,
2: that's a good
1: call.
2: Think
1: he has Ryan Wingo now to be able to say, hey, we're going to move you wherever we want. And we're going to get you the favorable matchups, so get ready. Here we go. I don't know. Maybe Devonta went outside to inside, or maybe they knew they'd have to use him at both. Whatever it was, Sark knows how to play that game. I will say this, though. Texas secondary better be ready to go.
2: Oh, yeah.
1: Texas is going to need a little more pass rush than they had last week, because this group of receivers can absolutely get it. They take no backseat to Texas or anyone else. Like, with Brandon Ennis being a three, legitimately – like, the Texas secondary is going to have their hands full. I think it'll be a fun game. I think it'll be a good game. I think both teams probably find some points. But I think Texas has a chance to get a little bit more going on the ground. 100 degrees at home. Leans Texas just a little bit. I think they squeak it out, GMAC. Would you play it over the 49.5?
0: Yes.
2: Mm-hmm.
1: Okay. I worry about that a little bit. I don't know why, but I do. Ohio State, Texas. There you go. That's our picks for that game. Super Sofa Game of the Week. We're probably going to take that one off the board. I think we probably should. Which other game would you watch this weekend? Because that's a pretty
0: that one. You're removing that one. Fair.
1: Yeah. I mean,
0: I think we'll watch that one.
1: I think everybody's going to be dialed into that one. I think everybody's going to be watching that one, and I think we can probably take that one off the board. When injuries try to take you out of the game, trust the sports medicine team relied on to keep the Auburn Tigers, Alabama Crimson Tide, and professional athletes nationwide competing at the highest level. I've been a patient at Andrews Sports Medicine for decades. 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

0: 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Every week, we give you one game. You can only watch one. That's the rule. You have to pick one game to watch over the weekend. It is our TD's Fine Furniture Super Sofa Game of the Week.
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0: All right, Ohio State and Texas is off the board. We're removing that one. That's pretty blatant, pretty obvious. I think we're going to remove Delaware, Vandy, and Bama, Kentucky as well because Greg and I are going to be working those games. We know all y'all are going to be dialed into those at the same time.
1: I may not
0: all
1: see it, but I'll watch it.
2: Yeah, like it'll be
0: all that being said, Greg, I'm going 2:30 on CBS, Mississippi State at Minnesota. I am so intrigued with how this game goes. I want to see the pace, the tempo of the game. I want to see who can make it their style fight. I want to see if Kamario Taylor can be as comfortable and confident as last week. I want to see if that Minnesota run game is going to give you that flat outside zone, if they can find a way to get Darius Taylor going, if Drake Lindsey can work the play action off of that, if Mississippi State can offset two good edge rushers. Like, there's just so much intrigue for me in this game. That will be my TD's Fine Furniture Super Sofa Game of the Week.
3: I like that game. I think it's really intriguing. I think there's a bunch of under-the-radar games like that this week.
0: Yeah.
3: Which is why I'm going to go with Arizona State and Texas A&M. Now, this is a weird one. Like you said, we've already removed kind of the obvious ones for our neck of the woods. But I think Arizona State's very interesting. I like their quarterback, Cutter Bowley. If he doesn't throw it to the other team, I really like it. I think they have really good weapons. I'm curious. I mean, you hear internally how A&M feels about themselves. Now it's their opportunity to prove externally what they actually are, and I don't know yet. I'm just so fascinated by seeing, because I think they got a ton of juice and a ton of talent, a great coach, but this is an opportunity. I think it gets a really good contender in the Big 12 to kind of showcase where you're at. So I'm going to go with that one. I'm going to go A&M, Arizona State tomorrow noon Eastern, 11 Central on ABC.
0: Damien,
2: I'm going with Georgia Tech and Tennessee, 6 p.m. on ESPN. Can Georgia Tech get that sour taste of defeat out their mouth and come back to reality? It's going to be a physical matchup. Can Brent Key get over the hump, man? I think it's going to be a good game. A lot of storylines for both teams. Arian Carter returns for Tennessee. I think that'll be an intriguing matchup. Tennessee, Georgia Tech, 6 p.m. on ESPN as my TD's Fine Furniture Super Sofa Game of the Weekend.
0: John?
1: For me, as it stands right now, both teams are 1-0. We don't know what the NCAA is going to do with Michigan, but as it stands right now, both teams are 1-0. Michigan coming off of what probably should have been a loss, but ended up with the victory. Now welcoming in Oklahoma. Michigan did not look good. They very well could have easily been looking ahead. Oklahoma almost looked unstoppable, so I wouldn't be surprised if Michigan gives them everything that they can handle. 11 o'clock, straight out of Big Noon kickoff, which is weird because it's noon, but whatever. 11 o'clock, Fox, Oklahoma at Michigan is my TD's Fine Furniture Super Sofa Game of the Weekend.
0: Man, it is, it's going to be a great weekend of college football. And as you always know, it's not always a great weekend or night for certain teams. Sometimes it doesn't go their way, which leads us to bad box score of the day. I'll take you. See, I'm going to throw you for a loop here. You think you know where I'm going. I'm going to take you to college soccer.
2: College what?
1: Football.
0: You heard me. The Northwestern State.
1: Aggies?
2: Are they the demons or devils?
0: They are. They are the demons.
2: Demons.
0: They just snuck past the Arkansas Pine Bluff.
2: Golden Tigers, right? Or
3: I know that.
0: Put those two together. Golden put those Lions. Two Golden together,
1: okay,
0: and you got
1: all
0: it.
1: Right. Yeah.
0: Golden Lions.
1: Yeah, yeah. We were at the cookout. We were close.
0: Keep in mind, we're talking about soccer here, right?
2: Okay.
0: Stop the music. 24-1.
3: What?
1: What, they outshot them 24-1? All right, that makes sense.
0: 24 goals to one goal.
1: Oh.
0: In women's soccer.
2: Huh. Wow.
0: Your shots on goal for the game, 54-4, which actually makes Arkansas Pine Bluffs one goal pretty impressive. But they were outshot 54-4. Now, your score at halftime, 16-1, so we now know Northwestern State soccer coach, not good. Not a good coach. I mean, you only scored half your goals in the second half than the first half.
2: Wow.
0: Your shots on goal went from 33-21. Like, you're 24-1's a great win, but you're not a good team.
2: You
0: based
2: let
0: on
2: up.
0: Your second half performance.
2: You so, let up. They didn't finish.
0: No. So, you know, tough sledding there in the second half. Guys, we have had we haven't really gotten to our performances of the week so far yet. Paige Baumgartner for Northwestern State scored 5 goals yesterday.
3: Five.
0: Emily Gundon scored 4.
1: It's Al Bundy like.
3: What was the name of his high school?
1: Polk.
3: Polk, that's right. Cole has no idea what you're talking about.
0: Not to be outdone, Aisha Rollins. It's the girl that I never had. 3 goals. Greg, do I know what I'm talking about now?
3: I know.
0: Ravina Sandu scored 2 goals. Tiana Cruz scored 2 goals. Riley Stern scored 2 goals. Kendall Hemperly scored 2 goals. And Emma Pethel, Alexandria Dima, Marissa Henderson, and Tyler Crandall, not sure what they were doing, only scoring 1 goal each.
1: Slacking.
0: I mean, okay. Also, we mentioned this one a little bit earlier. Miami last night, 77-7 over the Florida A&M
2: Rattlers.
0: There you go.
1: But Florida, he's a good
0: A&M,
1: coach.
0: Well, maybe. Florida A&M, they did attempt 14 third down conversions.
1: All right.
2: They got 1.
0: That was it.
2: That was one. Yeah.
0: Which, by the way, so did Miami. They were 1 of 3.
2: Okay. Okay.
1: So they were even.
2: It wasn't the cleanest game.
0: They scored 77 points and attempted 3 third down conversions. Florida A&M was outrushed 430-37 yesterday.
2: Okay.
0: 430-37.
2: It's not an ideal spot to be in.
0: Here's the kicker on this bad box score of the day. 77-7, outgained 856-107. Florida A&M did not turn the ball over.
3: There we go. That's good.
2: Okay.
1: And scored more in the
3: Miami
1: second half.
3: Did. Plus 1 in the turnovers.
1: Told you.
2: Let's go.
1: Told you he's a great coach.
0: I'm actually going to disagree with you guys here. You lose by 70 and get outgained by 750 yards. I need 11 turnovers for that performance.
3: You guys are wrong on that. Who said turnovers?
0: We're not celebrating that. No.
3: Turnovers do not tell the story. You're telling me turnovers overrated. That's where Cole's at now.
0: No, I'm telling you, if I lose by 70, it better because we threw the ball to the other color jersey a lot.
1: It was probably the kick yardage. That's probably what it was.
0: We didn't even get to that. 37 minutes TOP for Miami last night.
2: Yeah.
0: Those. I would say both of those fit the bill for bad box scores of the day. Have a great weekend. Greg's on Bama, Kentucky. I'm on Delaware, Vandy. We're back Monday, 7 to 10 a.m. Three-Man Front coming at you next.
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26: Landrum Roberts, Pat Smith, Conrad Van Order. This is Three Man Front on Jocks.
27: We have made it to Friday. Welcome in. This is Three Man Front on Jocks, Friday, September 11th. As we get ready for a weekend of college football, Pat Smith, Landrum Roberts, Conrad Van Order, thanks for tuning us in. We'll talk to Coach Wim Sanderson coming out at the bottom of the hour. We will also talk to Mike Rodak, Barrett Slee, Kyle Parmley, all of our normal Friday guests here on Three Man Front. Well, I know Conrad had high school football last night. You and I will not have high school football until tonight. But did you get a chance to tune into Netflix, watch a little football down under?
28: I did get to watch a little football down under. I was entertained. I thought that apparently football down under, it can work. I think it would be tough on the folks down under to make it comfortable for Landrum and Pat to enjoy in prime time.
27: Yeah, what, 10 o'clock in the morning? That's like 10:30 when they kicked off there in
28: But beggars can't be choosers.
27: No?
28: You get our great, great sport.
27: 100,021 people showed up for a game at 10:30 in the morning in Australia. That just tells you the power of the National Football League. That is the seventh largest regular season crowd in NFL history. Is that not amazing?
28: That is amazing. That's the equivalent to the Detroit Tigers afternoon baseball crowd that they get. Nobody works on those days.
27: My goodness gracious. And it was, I mean, again, I'm not surprised because we have 11 a.m. kickoffs in college football, and you see people tailgating at 8 o'clock in the morning. They're drinking beer.
28: I wouldn't be surprised that there was just a lot of businesses over there that said it's a big deal.
27: Yeah, I think a lot of them did close up, but just watching, you know, guys sitting in the stands drinking a Foster's at 10 o'clock in the morning over there, you know, it's just, I mean, the big boy. You know what I'm saying? I mean.
28: Well, and look, call me guilty. From the past, there's a lot of people riding around like, what's wrong with that, Pat?
27: I mean, I'm not saying there is anything wrong. It's just like when you know it's 10 o'clock in the morning.
28: My morning on game day.
27: Yeah. I mean, it's a Friday morning in Melbourne.
28: Yes. Not Florida.
27: No. That'd be Australia. So Niners win 27-7. I thought the Rams were going to go 17-0 this year.
28: I blame it on the Ambien they took on the flight. The quick turnaround that they had, their schedule, right? It was different. So Conrad, or my way to go over there like they did and just come back quickly.
27: But I think everybody did. That's what everybody said.
29: Oh, no, we all said we'd prefer that, and obviously that was wrong.
28: But the team that hung out there for a week, now the test.
1: will be next
28: week. He's going to be next week.
1: Yeah.
27: That is true. Because you can't let one loss turn into two losses.
28: Right.
27: So you got to see if their bodies will recover. But, yeah, during Pat Ponder's yesterday, if you missed it, I pointed out that both teams had completely different philosophies in regards to travel to Australia for the game. 49ers said, you know what, we're going to get there, get acclimated to the time zone, the time change, you know, that kind of stuff. Where the Rams were like, nope, we're gonna stay on Pacific time, and we're going to roll in there, and we're going to do our thing. And then 2 hours after the game, we are getting on a plane, and we are heading home. And remember, we told you that there were people that the Rams hired that literally made trips over to Australia to make sure that they were doing the right thing. I guess those people will be fired this morning.
28: Well, those people, unfortunately, didn't have to play a game.
27: True. All they had to do is go make sure the hotels.
28: And, yeah, concierge was great.
27: Yeah, the drinking water was okay.
28: And towels, got fresh towels every day.
27: Brock Purdy, 205 yards, 3 touchdowns, an interception. And what about Matthew Stafford, man? He was MIA yesterday. He only had one previous start in his previous 84 in which the team he quarterbacked was under 10 points. And that was back in 2022. So that was last night was the fewest points that a Matthew Stafford team in Los Angeles.
28: Staring down receivers that were covered, overthrows, just, yeah, wasn't in sync.
27: And how about Stetson Bennett getting into the game?
28: Who?
27: You think Mike Griffith was partying last night, seeing that Stetson Bennett got in the game?
28: You don't hear much about Stetson Bennett.
27: You know,
1: he's carving out a nice little career for himself, though.
27: I mean, for him to be 45 years old, I mean, he looked really good.
28: Well, his dreams of running and owning the car dealership there in his local hometown, those will just have to wait.
27: And for those that may not, and listen, I'll raise my hand and I said, I forgot all about Mike Evans now being a Niner. It's just weird not seeing him being a Tampa Bay Buccaneer.
28: It is.
27: It's just very odd. But he had a touchdown catch. How about that? It's the 13th consecutive season that he has gotten a touchdown pass. That ties Zach Ertz for the longest streak in the NFL. That's pretty good, huh?
28: That's a really good streak.
27: 13 years of catching that. But overall, it looked good. I didn't have any issues on Netflix. It didn't.
28: Short of Beyonce coming out in with a halftime show that we
27: got. You didn't like the Jonas Brothers?
28: Short of Beyonce coming out at halftime and doing the show that we got at Christmas, that was really special.
27: Okay. And for all those before the game kicked off, the 49ers had the 12th best Super Bowl odds. 12th best. After last night's game, it has vaulted up to 5.
28: Where are the Rams?
27: 5. The Rams are still up there.
28: Okay.
27: Yeah, they're still
1: probably number one.
28: This is kind of like Rams are starting their season kind of like the Dodgers have been doing here lately. They're just, let's make sure that we have all of our ducks in a row before the playoffs and the World Series run.
27: Yeah, and now you're going to have to wait. If you're a Rams fan, you got to wait till December before you play the Niners again. So it's going to be a very competitive division.
28: You never see those people. It's a big state.
27: It is a big state. Well, I did not. I'll be the first person to say, because I knew they were playing FAMU last night. I was not going to waste any of my time watching Miami and the Rattlers. Just wasn't going to do it.
28: No, you don't. I didn't entice you with the teasing, the stats that FAMU had 70 yards rushing going into last night's game on 62 carries?
27: I mean, when you beat an opponent 77-7, you have 42 first downs, which was an ACC record.
28: You don't have a running clock, but a shaved off 5 minutes.
27: Yeah, you play 10 minutes of football in the fourth quarter, and you have 846 yards of offense, which is also a record. That's a school record. It was 77-0 in the third, and then the coaches agreed, hey, you know what, let's do 10 minutes as opposed to the 15. But FAMU got $760,000 to play the game. And if you're FAMU.
28: Well, as soon as I want to criticize Miami, I can't, because we see FCS schools playing other Power Fours. But right there, $760,000. I don't know what the ledger seat looks like, the P&L right now. At Florida A&M, I would say that would be welcomed in most athletic departments these days.
27: Yeah, there's no doubt.
28: Especially at the FCS
27: level. So you go and take your 70-point butt-whooping and head back to Tallahassee and, you know.
28: In a way, it was charity. It was a way for Mario Cristobal and his $60 million roster to give back.
27: Mm-hmm. And they did.
28: They did.
27: Time and time again.
28: Mensa, his numbers, they're pretty pretty clean right now.
27: I'm telling you what, his first two starts, I'm glad you mentioned it. He is 41 of 45. Mm-hmm. So he's got four incompletions, 653 passing yards, eight touchdowns, 91.1% completion rate. I mean, yeah. You ask the question, why can't it be 100? I mean, he has been as advertised.
28: I know, and it's early. I'm just thinking about the matchup that we could potentially get with LSU in mind.
27: Him and Sam Levitt going head to head?
28: Yeah.
27: Because we've already proclaimed on the show that LSU will be playing for the national championship.
28: Yeah.
27: And we did that Monday.
28: Yeah.
27: If you didn't see the social media clip, I mean, it's out there.
28: Yeah. I'm going to go a step further. They may get a TRO to compete in the NFL playoffs this year. Huh?
27: I don't know. Maybe.
28: Wayne says, I can't have it my way. Let's take this show to the big leagues.
27: All right. So yesterday afternoon, the much anticipated SEC presidents and chancellors meeting, they met virtually on Thursday. They discussed potential punishments that they could levy against LSU following the pursuit of former NFL players. But the group left the meeting without coming to any firm decisions on LSU or whether they were going to penalize them. In a statement released last night, the league says that its leaders met to discuss recent matters involving conference expectations and responsibilities, and that discussions will continue as the conference and its member universities work towards an appropriate resolution.
28: I was on Sean Fox's show yesterday, and he comes on our show. And he was asking me about the temperature here in Birmingham as far as the SEC fans. And I spoke for myself. And I said it got to the point where I think most people thought it was ridiculous. What are we doing here? And is the juice really worth the squeeze? But I told him that I did not. I think that maybe the perception from inside Louisiana that despite the chancellors that obviously wanted to put expulsion on the table, there's a lot of SEC fans that weren't necessarily with pitchforks and torches saying, expel LSU. Do you feel differently?
27: I think everyone understands that LSU is good for the league. The league's good for LSU. And the answer would be majority would say no, but the majority of the people that I talk to, they feel like they need to be punished.
28: Yes. Oh, for sure.
27: Let's not
28: cut off our nose to spite our face.
27: But if they had gone down the road that they chose not to go down, then I think they should have been kicked out of the league.
28: No, it's a great brand for the league.
27: But they didn't go down that road, so no, they should not be kicked out of the league. But, you know, it's just funny how the media in Louisiana continues to tell their own fan base that the SEC blinked, that they won.
28: Well, that's what you get, Pat, with state-sponsored propaganda. We see it every day.
27: That is true. I mean, it's like looking at, you know, some Middle Eastern, you know, talking head getting up there and say, as, you know, they have no bridges or no running water. Oh, we're fine. We're winning this war.
28: Hey, if they're gonna serve it up and their voters are going to, and their consumers and the people that pay their salaries are going to consume it, yeah.
27: What's so interesting about this situation is that the politicians that run the state of Louisiana continue to run their mouth.
28: Well,
27: where you actually have probably some administrators at the actual university, they're probably saying, guys, can y'all just shut your mouth? And yesterday, Governor Landry went on Fox News and he had this to say about the SEC and Greg Sankey.
3: Well, Sandra, here's what's important to understand. It's actually in the SEC's hands right now. Remember, LSU didn't create the litigation in Louisiana. LSU did not create the litigation in Alabama. Mm-hmm. The SEC did. Okay? The players who wanted to play created the litigation in Louisiana. Our university has been stuck in the middle of this, and yet the SEC tries to villainize LSU.
27: Hmm. Okay, so the SEC is the one that has villainized Louisiana State University. They're the ones.
6: Isn't it vilify?
28: I have no idea what he just said.
6: I think he made up a word.
27: Villainized?
6: Isn't it vilify?
27: Villainized. Like you have turned the school into a villain.
6: Yeah. Okay.
28: Yeah, vilify. Yeah, I hear the other one more.
6: Yeah.
28: I hear the other one more. But
27: it goes without saying that they continue to run their mouth, the politicians in the state of Louisiana, which I think that probably irritates a good bit of people.
0: I know other media members continue to talk about, you know, that their athletics director is not a puppet for the governor or anybody else. Well, there's been no leadership. So how would you not come across? I saw a clip of Hester doing his radio show, and he was ranting and raving about, the athletic director is not a puppet.
28: Well, that's where my hesitancy
0: is. He's not a puppet.
28: You know, as important as football is here in this state at our respective universities, I can't ever imagine, as much as we love it, where that is going on and you don't get people who love college football, their heart's in it, but also love their university and go, guys, what are we doing here? This is silly. And maybe we're right, you know, maybe we are right, but this is where we are, and is it really worth it? I couldn't believe we got as far as we did. And then to get the reports that Lane Kiffin was still pitching a fit and wanted to roster the players as late as Friday.
0: As of Friday.
28: And he's fighting, and you have to get an adult in the room to say, we're not doing this. On behalf of LSU, we're not doing this, coach.
0: Well, also there's a clip of Matt Moscona, who, friend of the show, we have a lot of respect for Matt Moscona, and he had said something. What was it? When was the clip dated, Conrad? Was it back during
6: the video or the tweet?
0: No, the video of him saying something about the NCAA, and now everyone's retweeting it and going after Matt Moscona.
6: Oh, saying that was from...
0: That he's being a hypocrite.
6: That was from... Oh, man, when is this from? This is from just a couple of days ago. Or a couple of weeks ago.
28: So he's getting blasted for something he said in the past?
0: Yeah, it's about what he said about the administrators and people doing stuff. And then...
6: Yeah, about how they were going to obey the court orders.
28: It has not been a good look for athletic director or Roos or anybody down there.
0: No.
28: It would give me pause. As I said, if I had a child that was in school down there, like what are we doing?
0: Well,
28: is everything being run out of the football office because I got a problem with it?
0: Well, you said it best. I mean, it's propaganda. Like,
28: because of the guy who's in the football office, I have a problem with that.
0: Everybody down there has got their own, you know, way of looking at things.
28: Yeah.
0: And, you know, when they keep tweeting out that the SEC blinked and, you know, we told you there would be no penalties. We told you LSU won. Well, I mean, first off, everyone says it's not LSU. It's about the players, right?
28: Yeah.
0: The players are the one that filed the lawsuit, but you got politicians going on television. Keeps talking about LSU took them to court.
28: We want to separate ourselves from the lawsuit, but... Just try to forget about the multiple student athletes that we had there at the pep rally inside of the courthouse wearing LSU gear.
0: Correct.
28: You know, but now, no.
0: No, it's revisionist history, but that's fine. I mean, there's no checks and balances in the state of Louisiana. They can say what they want to because LSU is the only fish in town. We can't do that in Birmingham because if we did that one way towards Auburn, the Alabama fans would come after us. If we did that for Auburn, Alabama fans, we have a really good checks and balance system. You can have your own opinion on whether you think I'm a Bammer or an Albie, same with Landrum. And obviously we know that Conrad's a Bammer, but anyway, it goes without saying.
28: Favorite Bammer.
0: I've been doing this a minute or two and I can't tell you how many times that, you know, we have been boycotted by this fan base or that fan base just because we have said something. So, you know, we're kind of an equal opportunity hater.
28: Yes.
0: Whereas in Baton Rouge and New Orleans, you're not going to get many people criticizing LSU.
28: That's hard for some people to understand. And I appreciate it and I get it, but you would certainly appreciate it if.
0: And you know what? Those people have to make a living.
28: Yeah.
0: And that's fine. I mean, but at some point in time, if you are critical of the people that you are trying to make sure that you get a paycheck from, then where's the unbiased nature of your reporting? That's all I got to say. That's my broadcasting 101 class for today. But a serious note, as we all know, today is the 25th anniversary of 9/11. It's a heavy day across our nation. It's a day our country changed forever. It changed our hearts. It changed us as a society forever. If you remember before 9/11 and what took place
27: the way the country was. Afterwards, you know, we are here today with heavy hearts because of so many people that was affected by that day, the countless first responders, the people that was in the towers, people in the Pentagon, people on that plane in Pennsylvania that went down in the field. So many people's lives were affected by that day, and I know that you remember that day like everyone else does.
28: Yeah, I was a college student. I was a senior in college. I was bartending. I was living by myself in an apartment. I finished a bartending shift, got home at like 3 a.m., had an early communications class, and at that point, you're making all of those classes and making sure that you're doing well. And as I'm getting ready, one eye open, I've got the news on, the morning news, and that's when the first plane struck. Then the second plane struck. I was alone. I wanted to be around people. So I walked to campus, walked to my communications department, and all the professors, the whole department were gathered. And there was one other student. And went in and watched as the tower fell. And I can remember thinking, I'm never going to forget this. And because I started thinking about the people that used to, you know, family members would tell us they remember when Kennedy was shot, you know, that day. But that day in particular, my little sister's birthday, just what we had going on in our lives with our family, but then to think of all those families, what they went through, and the brave souls who put their lives on the line. I'm going to get choked up, but we will never forget. God bless America.
27: No, we will not. This is Three Man Front on 9/11 on Jocks.
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1: Yeah, Landrum, you were talking about that day as you were a student. I was actually already in radio. Needless to say, I'd been with Paul for almost 10 years. And Paul and I always had a morning call at 7:30. And we would go over, okay, this is what we're doing today. This is who I'm going to reach out to, you know, try to get on the show, those types of things. And so we were literally on the phone. And it's 7:46. We'll not forget it. At his house, he had the Today Show on. I had the Today Show on at my house, and I was like, kind of snickered, and I said, "Wow, just I can't believe this. A pilot has just accidentally flown into the World Trade Center." Right. And he goes, "Yeah, I see that. That's." And then, obviously, about 15 minutes later, at 8:03, the second one hit, and I said, "Paul, this is not a replay we're seeing on TV. We're being attacked."
2: That's when it all set in.
1: I was like, "We're being attacked.
2: Yeah, this is an attack on our soil."
1: Yeah, I mean, and then needless to say, the rest of the day was, and we were live that afternoon on the Feinbaum Show. Chris from Mountain Brook, a great caller to the Paul Feinbaum Show, his sister literally was living blocks away from Ground Zero, and we had her on the show that afternoon, talking about what was going on in New York during that. And again, this was just hours after both trade centers had fallen to the ground. It was an emotional day that, like I said, we'll never forget.
2: You know, and I think about how toxic society and we can be as a people, as a culture. And that's been happening since the beginning of time. But I do think back to those times, even as a college student, and how unified that made everyone. Mm-hmm. It galvanized. There was a new spirit. There was a new priority. And I'll never forget when we had guys that were training and they were going to be deployed. And I had fraternity brothers that actually left school, went to Paris Island, went through Marine Corps boot camp, and then ended up kicking indoors in Fallujah.
1: Mm-hmm.
2: Just to kind of put in perspective for those like Conrad or others that, you know, that was, I know people had their Vietnam. That was the closest thing that I had to it with.
1: Yeah. My grandparents had Pearl Harbor.
2: Yeah.
1: You know, it was like, once that happened, the number of people that said, I'm signing up, like I'm ready.
2: And Conrad, rolling. You'll appreciate this. I wore a New York Yankees hat for 4 straight months. I just admitted that.
0: Thank
2: but
0: you.
2: Yeah. Well, proud to admit it, because that was, man.
1: Yeah, we got some calls coming in. Wimp Sanderson is going to join us in about 5 minutes. Let's go to the phones. Is this FSU Dave? I understand.
2: It is.
1: All right, FSU Dave, who you hear his voice countless times on Tuesdays when he joins us. He's got a 4-year streak going on. And I know you're a world traveler. Did you happen to be in New York, or where were you on 9/11 25 years ago?
3: I was actually in Atlanta, but I had been in New York on the Sunday working the U.S. Open men's singles final.
1: Oh, wow.
3: And then I flew out on Monday to Atlanta to do a women's event just south of Atlanta in Peachtree City. So that's where I was when it actually happened. But interestingly, every year at the U.S. Open, a buddy of mine and I would take some of the international umpires who were new their first year. And instead of going up to the observation deck, which was like $60, we'd go to Windows on the World. And we'd have split some appetizers and have a drink. So mm-hmm. Probably a week and a half before I was there, up on the top, because the views were insane. And, you know, thank God that I did. But I flew on Monday, got to Atlanta, and then there was a outdoor kind of like a tiki hut bar with TVs outside of the pro shop. And when the first plane, like you guys have said, we all thought it was an accident.
1: Right.
3: And the supervisor, she asked me to go over there and kind of watch. And then I called her on the radio, and I didn't say what had happened because too many people could be listening, and you had girls from all over the world.
1: Sure.
3: You know, we were responsible for. And she came over, and then it was like, that's when we realized, you know, that in effect, we were at war. Mm-hmm. And then we had to make decisions what to do with the girls. We canceled matches that day, you know, came back the next day and so on. But it was, you know, an incredibly emotional day. And to what Landrum said, country probably never been more unified since Pearl Harbor.
1: No, you're right.
3: You know, yeah. Because everybody was just, you know, whatever. And then a buddy of mine was an air traffic controller at Teterboro. You know, what a mess mm-hmm. they had. You know,
1: oh, yeah.
3: They had to ground everybody. They had to go no-go plates, points over the Atlantic. And the planes that were past the turnaround point, they all sent to Gander, Newfoundland in Canada. Mm. And there's a great book and film called The Day the World Came to Gander. But I then flew on the second day that you could fly to go to my next event. And I got to Hartsfield and everybody was saying, like, aren't you scared to fly? And I'm like, this is probably the safest day ever.
1: Yeah.
3: You know?
2: Yeah.
3: And I got there four hours early. And, of course, there was nobody in the airport. And as a quick aside, there was an older man in first across from me. It was a pretty easy upgrade. And maybe four people in coach. And right as the doors are closing, this Middle Eastern guy walks on the plane. Plane just goes dead silent, like the old E.F. Hutton commercials.
1: Right.
3: And the guy looks at me, says something that I can't see, you know, say on air. And I said, look, they're not doing the same thing. Relax. So we got airborne. I got the guy a drink, took it back to him and apologized. And he said, look, I was born in Houston. You know, I'm just as American as you are. He goes, but, you know, I'm trying to get home to my wife and kids. And I said, well, you know, here, you know, have a drink on me. If you need another one, let me know. And he goes, he had already squilled it. You know, he was just like, he said, I pretty much got cavity searched. But, He went into it understanding, and he was just as mad as we were. But everybody looked at him and, you know, kind of went the other way. But as a sort of humorous thing of that, one of my brothers, and he still lives in New York City, you know, was there. And nobody could get through them. The phones wouldn't work, whatever. He slept through it.
1: Oh, wow.
3: He had no clue that it actually happened.
1: Mm.
3: But, and I've been back to the memorial. It's, you know, something to see. It's stark.
2: It is.
3: Very, very well done. They have a group that every night, these engineers, they clean all of the names off. And they use like a blowtorch to get the patina off. And these guys, it's just a labor of love. They go in at 11 o'clock at night and work all night.
1: That's amazing.
3: It really is. But, you know, as you guys were saying, it, you know, it brought the whole country together. We didn't know what to do. And then I think it was Thursday that they were doing the moment of silence. And so we told all the girls, I think maybe five, six matches going on, that about 5 minutes before we were going to stop the matches on every court. Didn't care if it was the middle of the game. Don't care if you complain. You know, this is bigger than that.
1: Yeah.
3: And we, remarkably, every single match was either on a set break or, you know, in between games where you could stop it properly. But then they had me write something up, and I'll still never forget the emotion of that, and asked everybody to, you know, stand and do a moment of silence and then read it. And it was hard to read.
1: Yeah.
3: It's still hard to even think about now.
2: Yeah, it is.
1: No, it is. Well, listen, Dave, we always appreciate your calls and your insights. And, that was a day that none of us will ever forget. Thank you for
2: sharing.
1: Thank you,
2: buddy. Thank you
1: for sharing
2: that. So much.
3: Thanks, guys.
1: Thank you so much. 205-834-9450. That's the text line. Also, the phone lines. We will catch up with Coach Wimp Sanderson on the show next.
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0: 10:36 here on today. Three Man Front, 25th anniversary. 9/11, we will never forget. 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
3: Wimp Sanderson on Three Man Front is brought to you by Craneworks. 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

0: Always a fun part of the week when we get a chance to catch up with Coach Wimp Sanderson. And it's always brought to you by Crane Works, David Upton, the great people down at Crane Works. Coach Sanderson, I hope you're well on this Friday.
1: I'm doing okay. Certainly 9/11 is a big deal. Lost a lot of lives, a lot of people, but disfigured with being in the buildings. A lot of people lost their life. A lot of kids lost their dads. And it's an absolutely sad, sad day in the history of the United States. And before I say anything about anything, which is not very important, this was darn important and continues to be important in our minds. So I think about it every day.
0: Yes, sir.
1: The other factor is that today is Coach Bryant's birthday. And I wanted to mention that along with much as I could tell. First of all, Coach Bryant coached at Maryland. He went to the University of Kentucky. After he got to Kentucky, he didn't leave because they gave Coach Rupp a Cadillac and him a watch. They didn't, it wasn't, because I was with Miss Bryant and I was with Coach Bryant the whole time about that stuff. The fact of the matter is that Coach Bryant had a really, really hard time beating Tennessee. They just didn't have much luck to beat Tennessee. Now, later on in life, after Coach Bryant left, Howard Snellenberger came in there. Howard and Beverly were friends with Annette and myself, and we used to play Canasta all the time. But he came in there and got Louisville going, and he made it more difficult for Kentucky because he didn't have a lot of players in the state. But Howard came in there and got a lot of great players and did a great job. But Coach Bryant left there because he had the opportunity to make more money by going to Kentucky. John David Crow was down there, a great player. And then he left there and went to the University of Alabama, of course, and went back home. Oh, 1960, 61, somewhere. I went in 59 or 60 myself, so I just happened to be there when he got there about the same time. But it wasn't a deal where he and Coach Rupp were at odds with each other. I've told the story. I'm not going to tell the story about sitting by Coach Rupp. That's an old story. But they would
2: That's
1: have a drinking party the night before. And Coach Rupp and Coach Bryant would have the biggest time in the absolute world. And I can tell the story, but I won't try to tell it. If I have time, I'll tell it sometimes. But they cared a lot about each other. Coach Bryant knew basketball was big. Coach Rupp knew that football was trying to get big. Joe Namath was involved. Some of his brothers or somebody was up at Kentucky. So Coach Bryant really had a history of that. I'm in the hallway on Sunday afternoon, and we're fixing to play UCLA, the number

0: number one team in the nation.
1: Through the double doors, down the hall comes Coach Bryant. Generally, he'll take a left, get on the elevator, and go.
2: Coach, sorry, was Wooden coaching at UCLA?
1: No, a farmer was.
2: Okay, sorry.
1: He came through there. He came through there, and he goes into my office and sits down. Well, the only time I'd ever, you know, that's the first time I'd been in there. I was fortunate enough to get his office when he passed away. But anyway, he went in and sat down. I went in and got a chair and pulled up in front of him. Had no idea that anything was going to happen in the next two or three days. He started telling me how he mishandled Snake Stapler. He didn't coach him well. He didn't get the most out of him. He went on and on about Snake. And then he talked about the last pass. You guys know more about it than I do. I can't. The pass that Georgia beat Alabama on, the pass with Vince Dooley's coach at Georgia. And he started talking about that. And he talked about two or three things. I didn't take it. So, he gets through and telling everything. Doggone, I wish I had taped it. Goes down the steps. He gets sick on Monday night. Now, there'd be some listeners here that I'm not positive what day it was. Tuesday continues to get sick. His heart. And I can tell the secretaries are answering the phone in a peculiar way because people are calling about it. They heard he's in the hospital. He either passes away. We're supposed to leave on Wednesday or Thursday to go to play UCLA in California. Secretary comes down on the floor and says, Coach, you need to tell your kids that we're fixing to announce that Coach Bryant has passed away. And I said, whew, wow. And I said, I don't want to be disrespectful. I said, you know, we're supposed to play Saturday. And so anyway, I got our kids over and I talked to them about it. And so, you know, you got young kids. They're grasping it, but not really grasping it. So we got through with practice. I went to the telephone, and I called Paul Jr. And I didn't know what Paul Jr. was going to say because I was going to cancel the game. And I asked him, I said, Paul Jr., I said, I'm sure sorry about what happened to Coach Bryant. Tell me what I need to do about this game. He said, Papa would have wanted you to play. When I said that, I thought, golly.
2: Wow.
1: He said, Papa would, and he didn't say my daddy. He said, Papa would have wanted you to play. We go out there, and we're in the hotels, and we get to see the head football coach at UCLA led the prayer. Oh, I want to say it's Brad. I can't remember his name. I shouldn't know. I shouldn't tell the story.
3: Was it not Terry Donahue? Was it not Donahue?
1: He led the prayer. When you got on the television and looked at what happened, the body went down through Centerville and through different places with people, of course, with Roll Tide stuff on the sideline, with American flags on the sideline, all those kind of – I mean, it was a really heartwarming, big cotton-picking deal. I mean, naturally, Coach Bryant passed away because I had been – you know, I'm not Coach Bryant guy because I wasn't – I'm just basketball guy. But he and I, when he passed away – I used to take his wife to the games, and she gave me a lot of his clothes. So anyway, I was kind of close to him, and so anyway, we saw that, and we played the game. We didn't win the game for Coach Bryant. We won the game by 2 points, which was Enos Watley and Bobby Lee Hurt, which was a great victory for our team, and Vital and all of them were there. So that was really a big deal. So, but. When Coach Bryant was at Kentucky, he felt like not beating Tennessee, he thought it'd be a better, and he was going to get more money. Now, what kind of money? Not like the kind of money you're talking about now. And then when he hired Hank Crisp, who'd been there and coached him, I think, a little bit when he went to Alabama. So that was huge. So. Funny thing about this too, and I may be able to get through without going to commercial. I am flying into Birmingham, and I see that Ray Perkins is fixing to resign. These are good stories that some people haven't heard. And I call Ray. I said, and I liked Ray Perkins. He liked me. Nobody liked Ray but me. I liked him a lot. And he helped because he helped me. So I said, Ray, how can I continue to get a hold of my basketball program? He said, you need to go to Joab Thomas's Sunday morning and meet with him. I said, you think it's okay? He said, yeah, go meet with him. I called Dr. Thomas, and I went over there to meet with him. So when I got there, he said, I'm going to hire the football coach before I hire the athletic director. Or he didn't say exactly like that, but that's what he did. I'm not going to hire Gene Stallings. I'm not going to hire Howard Stenberg. I'm not going to hire. He named off about four or five. He said, I've decided, and I've had the interviews, I'm going to hire Bill Curry. Now, the problem with hiring Bill, and Bill Curry is a great friend of mine, still is, and did a good job, had to go to Auburn and play them when Alabama wasn't playing Auburn at Auburn. They were playing Auburn in Birmingham. And that was the first time he'd ever done that. So anyway, he said, I think I'm going to hire Bill Curry. So I left there. And the thing that he didn't realize at that time, that Bill Curry, playing at Georgia Tech, had never beaten Auburn. He'd never beaten them. So that went the wrong way with Alabama fans. But Bill Curry's going to interview good. And that's what he decided to do. He decided to hire Bill. And Bill Curry and I are friends to this day.
2: You think he gets the job if Thomas knows the record versus Auburn?
1: I don't know. Hmm. I don't know the answer to that. But I don't think he realized. You know, you have to realize, I'm not knocking Dr. Thomas. He was nice, real nice to me. So he just said, that's what I'm going to do. So after that, he hired Steve Sloan. Steve Sloan, and I can tell you right now, if I say it, it's true. Steve Sloan's the best athletic director we ever had. And I was there through four football coaches and a lot of athletic directors. Steve Sloan was absolutely terrific. Got fired for no reason. So anyway, Steve Sloan didn't hire Bill Curry, but because they didn't like Bill Curry, he got the blame for it. And no blame there. That's who the president of the University of Alabama wanted to hire. So that's what he did. He didn't have anything to do with it. The athletic director was hired after the football coach, not before. So that's something I think some of our fans don't realize. Mm-hmm. Anyway, that's a lot of stuff. I think in this game, I know they won't talk about the game. I think in this game, Alabama better be ready defensively. 10.5-point favorite. They better play. Stein will come in there with a lot of different things offensively and defensively, and they'll be ready to play. Now, I want to tell you something. You can talk about Kentucky being a basketball school, but those Booger Bears will be there, and they'll be there big, and they'll give them a home field advantage. And it will be a tougher game. Now, I know over the past, Kentucky has only beaten Alabama twice. I got all that crap, but that don't mean anything. It's what's going to happen tomorrow afternoon at 2:30. So beautiful. Those are things I wanted to mention. And then you need to break for a commercial.
2: Yes, sir.
1: I can go.
2: Coming up next, Coach Wimp Sanderson will continue our visit with him, presented by Craneworks. He's going to give us his always anticipated blue plate special. It's a hot one. You don't want to miss it. Coach Sanderson, we continue here on Three Man Front.
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0: down in May. 10:53, we continue our visit with Coach Wim Sanderson, presented by Craneworks. It's time for his Blue Plate special, the college football weekend. Coach, where are you going?
1: Well, I'm going to go with Louisiana Monroe to get beat by UAB 10.5 points.
0: All right.
1: And the reason for that is I think UAB has improved some. And I know they got a cheap basket against touchdown against Illinois. But I think they're improved. I think they're better. And I don't think Monroe's very good. In some places, you can get it at 9.5. In some places, you can get it at 10. If I lose this one, then whoever I pick next week.
0: The rest of the year is free.
1: Yeah, I'm through. So that's what it is. I wanted to tell you, I don't have time to tell you about the Bill Curry thing.
0: Less than a minute.
1: C.M. Newton left and went to Kentucky's AD and hired Bill Curry. And Bill Curry had the quarterback who he didn't play a lot. It didn't make it. But he left Alabama when I got the job because he didn't want to fight the UAB situation, which was coming up real strong. You know, it had to fight UAB. You know, at that day and time, Coach Bryant didn't want you to play UAB, and I didn't. And we got through doing what we needed to do. I got to go. I know y'all do. Sorry I was on there so long.
0: No, what are you talking about? Stop it.
1: Okay. Enjoy,
0: Coach,
1: guys.
0: Thank you.
2: Hey, thank you, Coach.
1: Craneworks, thank you. I appreciate the Craneworks. All right,
0: Craneworks Rental Works.
2: David Upton, great people.
0: Great people.
2: Yes, very much so.
0: A fixture in our skyline. Nashville skyline.
2: Yes.
0: The southeastern skyline.
2: Yeah, remember we were in Nashville a couple years ago for SEC Media Days.
0: It's like Craneworks.
2: I know,
0: Craneworks,
2: but you Craneworks. And I looked up and we were like, well, wow, David Upton. Oh, there's David Upton.
0: They still say, oh,
2: David Upton again.
0: Big Dog's got it.
2: Yep. Great song. Hey. Next hour. We will hear from Mike Rodak.
0: Oh, Mike.
2: Bama 247, Barrett Salee later on in the show. 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

0: time. Landrum Roberts, Pat Smith, Conrad Van Order. 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
1: Our next guest is no stranger to Alabama radio. John Price and his company, Sports Information Traders, are back for their seventh year in Birmingham, where they continue to prove that they're the gold standard in the industry. Last year, John won 68% of his on-air plays, and off the air, he showed his clients the difference between working with a real investment company like Sports Information Traders rather than one of those dime-a-dozen companies that just throw games at people and hope for winners. Shortly, John's going to give out two on-air plays, but first, John, tell us about a truly great opportunity with your company. How are you doing today?
2: Well, I'll tell you, it's really great to be on with you back on in Alabama, Birmingham. You know me and I know you. 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You can buy them directly on our website, sportsinformationtraders.com. It's $99. Four plays, two Alabama plays this week and next, two NFL plays this week and next, four plays, $99. The bad news is I won't be able to give out free Alabama plays on the air like I used to. The good news is you can purchase those plays right now, and you can get 50% off on our season as well. 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
1: 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You can also get entire football season at Sports Information Traders for 50% off right now. That's 50% off. And as always, John is kind enough to break down a couple of other games for us, and we'll start with the big Oklahoma at Michigan game this weekend. Who do you like in this one, John?
2: Oh, wow, what crazy line movements. Oklahoma right now is 5.5-point favorite over Michigan. This line opened at Michigan -2.5, and obviously the controversy with the end of that game against Western Michigan has raised a lot of doubts in the public mind. This line flipped 7 points as Oklahoma is now 5.5-point favorite. Michigan is 1-0, but you'd think they lost after the effects of last week's game. In addition to the distraction of Clockgate, Kyle Whittingham, the head coach, sounded a little uneasy when discussing his quarterback Bryce Underwood this week. Underwood, great talent, but his inconsistencies really started last year. 11 touchdowns, 9 interceptions. I expect him to play a smarter, more conservative game this week with so much more pressure on him to play better. Oklahoma's 1-0 after blowing out UTEP. John Matiras, their quarterback, he's exciting to watch. He runs the offense. And he, like Underwood, is a great talent, but also has shown a lot of inconsistency. 14 touchdowns last year in the air with 11 interceptions. Matir runs the football very, very well. He had 8 rushing touchdowns last year. And last season, when these two teams met, Matir ran the ball 19 times. So I would expect to see him take off with the football a lot this week as well. Prediction time. I don't see a good side play here, especially with the flip betting line and everything that's going on in Michigan, but I do see great value in the total, which sits at 44 points. Last year, the under was 10-3 in Oklahoma's games. Between them being on the road, where they tend to take less chances, and both quarterbacks looking to play smarter ball control offense, I think this number is not getting to 44. So here, I'm taking the under 44 points in the Michigan-Oklahoma game. That's not a game that I'll be betting on. If you want the game that I will be betting on Saturday, it is Alabama. Our Crimson Stock Exchange is alive and well. It's available to you. It's a 10-unit play this week in Alabama's game, a 10-unit play in next week's Alabama game, an NFL 10-unit play this week, and also an NFL 10-unit play next week. It's four plays, and it's available to you right now for only $99. 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Also, if you're a long-term-minded person, you can get the entire season at 50% off right now. 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
1: Yeah, that's a fantastic deal right there, John. I know you have another game that you want to get to. You feel really, really good about this one. You just gave us Oklahoma and Michigan, John. Now let's break it down. We're looking to the NFL Week 1 getting started here this weekend, and I know you have your eyes on Cincinnati. They're hosting the Tampa Bay Buccaneers, John. How are you feeling about this matchup on Sunday?
2: It's going to be fun to watch. Bengals -3.5 over the Buccaneers is the opening line and the current line. That means equal public money is coming in on both sides. Bengals led by a healthy Joe Burrow. Go knock on something. He's very healthy right now. But, you know, last year he got hurt in the second game of the season, and Cincinnati went on to lose 8 of their next 9 games with him on the sideline. He's back fresh. Cincinnati looks as healthy as they've been coming into a season, and I expect them to play very fast pace, try to control the tempo early. Buccaneers led by Baker Mayfield just signed his extension. I expect, in general, the Tampa offense to blend the run and the pass, but on the road against a team like Cincinnati, I expect him to throw a lot more. They've struggled to defend the pass over the past couple of years, and I think Baker will take advantage of that. Prediction, I think both of these teams are going to run a lot of plays, so here I'm taking the over 50 points in the Bengals-Buccaneers football game. And I'll tell you, I love the NFL, but my biggest stock right now as we head into this season is in Alabama football. I'm looking right now at what we're doing this week, and it's available to you. If you hear my voice right now, go to our website, sportsinformationtraders.com. Look for the Crimson Stock Exchange. It's right on the homepage. Click on the button. It's $99, and here's what it gets you. You're going to get a 10-unit Alabama play this week and a 10-unit Alabama play next week. You're going to get a 10-unit NFL play this week and a 10-unit NFL play next week. So we've got you covered for the next two weekends. Four plays, only $99. There's no qualifying here. We don't need to know how much you bet in order to access these games. 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
1: Hey, appreciate the time today, John. 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It's a match made in heaven, John. So appreciate your time. 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
3: 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When we come back on Three Man Front, we'll kind of set the stage for the weekend, a very busy weekend around the SEC, including tonight. The border war continues between Mizzou and Kansas. That's next on Three Man Front.
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0: 25th anniversary of 9/11. Some of you have been calling in and texting in, or you were on that day. 205-834-9450. That is the number. We will have plenty of opportunity to talk some football. We also like to talk about things that obviously affect us all, whether it's sports or everyday life. So feel free to give us a call or a text at 205-834-9450. 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We've got a big one tonight in the SEC, partner, as Mizzou goes on the road there to Lawrence, Kansas.
1: My question is this. If you remember last year, Missouri, their first road game, because they had the huge home schedule to start the season. Mm-hmm. The first road game was at Auburn, right? And do you remember what Eli Drinkwitz did, being all buttoned up and all the T's crossed and the I's dotted? They simulated travel.
0: That's right, they did.
1: They simulated whole team travel, going through the workouts, going to a stadium, all of that. They practiced that. Do you think you got that for the trip to Lawrence, Kansas with this particular team? I would think you do that every year because your roster is changing so much now.
0: You know, for those that may not know about the rivalry between Kansas and Mizzou, if you go and you do a search on Kansas football, I'm talking about on Twitter, Kansas football, go watch the video that they put out. This dates back to prior to the Civil War. This dates back to John Brown. This dates back to Quantrill's Raiders. There was a Kansas-Missouri war. If you go back and you look in your history books, a lot of people forget about that. But there was bloodshed between these two states. And it all had to do with, obviously, being admitted to the Union, whether you're going to be what they called then a slave state or a free state. And so, yeah, I mean, it goes deep between Kansas. And that's where the Kansas Jayhawk name comes from.
1: I thought it was over the Chiefs.
0: No.
1: Aren't they fighting over that there now? Have they decided on that?
0: I don't know.
1: The Bears are in Indiana.
0: Mm-hmm. And now the Chiefs are going to be in Kansas.
1: And the Chiefs are going to be in Kansas.
0: But, yeah, I mean, it's just go watch the video, and it will show you really quick.
1: Wow.
0: That this is not just some friendly made up rivalry. I mean, this is deep hatred between the two states.
1: Oh, and now they're showing all these targeting plays. Guys just getting de-cleated.
0: Do they have any Les Miles clips on there? So many people forget that Les Miles is the head coach of Kansas.
1: Hey, he had a great moment. What was his best moment? Was that the win over Boston College, Chestnut Hill, after he made the promise? And then we found out other stuff.
0: Yeah, I wonder where Les is.
1: I don't know.
0: I guess we'll wait and see.
1: Yeah.
0: So many of you have been texting in asking about what's going on with the SEC and LSU. Well, there's really nothing to report because yesterday – the presidents and the chancellors, they met virtually on Thursday to discuss potential punishments. Nothing came about it. The SEC sent out a statement in which they said, okay, we're going to continue the conversation with all the different schools. But I do want to take you to Coach Lane Kiffin's radio show last night quickly, because this sounds an awful like...
1: Is it called Fast Lane?
0: I don't know what it's called. But needless to say, he got a standing ovation when he came into the restaurant. And he sits down, And they're doing something now to incentivize students to stay at their football games.
1: Oh, I bet.
2: That was exciting to see another sellout for this game. And so the challenge is, you know, I said to the fans, I said, okay, what do you want from the team? You want the team to come play really well again and play really hard and execute really well? Well, let's fan the same way. And let's have that same energy out there. I said, put up a fake college game day set, you know, in the morning. Everybody show up at 7 a.m. and start drinking. You know, because it worked last time. So let's do it again.
3: Well, I can tell you, if there's any students here, or you know any students, let them know that if they stay for the entire game this coming Saturday, at the end of the ball game, there'll be a QR code on the giant video board. You can't miss it. And that will register as you being there. And you have a chance to win a TurtleBox speaker, the original, a Yeti backpack, some other Yeti gear, a sideline pass for a future home game. Coach Kiffin will sign some merchandise for you. And how about this? Maybe even a little trip down Victory Hill to enjoy the pregame experience. So you have all the reason in the world, if you're a student, to be there for all four quarters, even when LSU is leading 80-6. Coach, I know you got
2: to
3: get out
2: of here. And
3: if
2: you're not a student, you have all the reason to be there, just to be there.
3: Just to be there.
2: You know? Hey.
3: That's right. We put on a show.
2: You don't want the players to leave after three quarters?
1: I'm on to you, Lane. I know what he's doing. Think about it. It's like shooting fish in a barrel. After the game, they all come together there, all the students. He didn't mention the added value. One lucky blonde, man. I mean fan.
0: Would that have been great if he didn't slip of the tongue? I didn't say slip her the tongue.
4: Your
0: said
4: entry
0: slip
4: is worth
0: the
4: 10.
0: Tongue.
1: Kiss her on the mouth if she's a girl.
0: Hey, it's very Saban-like, right? Because didn't they do some point system at Alabama? Like if you left early or something, that you would have, the app would have tracked you? And
4: when I was there, it was just you got punished if you got tickets to like whatever your ticket package was. Mm-hmm. If you didn't attend the game.
0: Okay. Not if you
4: then
0: left
4: you would early. Get punished. And if you got like, it was like 2 or 3 points. It was, I think it was like a 3-strike system. If you got, didn't go to 3 games, then you wouldn't. You could not get tickets to any more football games as a student.
0: So now LSU is going to give you all those prizes if you stick around. Yeah.
1: But it would just register. You just had to scan it, right?
4: Well, you got them on your phone, and you would get, like, your student whatever. It'd be on, like, on your student ID and tied to your student account at the university.
1: Would anybody ever just go in and then leave the stadium?
4: Yes.
1: Okay.
4: There was one game that I went to where we left after the first play.
0: That's a fan for you right there.
4: Well, we had the opportunity.
1: That's a bad opponent or a really, really drunk and hot Conrad.
4: I will tell you exactly what happened. It was an Arkansas game, and we had an opportunity to go and do something. And I said, if we score on the first play of the game, we're leaving and going to do that. And Damian Harris took it 75 yards down the field on the first play of the game. We all looked at each other and said, this is fate. And we walked out of the stadium.
0: It makes sense now, because when we were in Atlanta 2 years ago, when he was over there hugging Damian Harris, who now works for CBS Sports, I know exactly what it was. Because he ran and had that opening touchdown, that Conrad was able to leave and go do Lord knows what.
1: The embrace is still, as I remember it, very awkward between the two. Just for me as a bystander, but now it makes more sense.
0: No, it wasn't a side hug.
1: No,
0: that's why it was awkward.
1: It was quite literally belly to belly.
0: Yeah,
4: it was fine until I whispered in his ear.
1: No. Brushed his hair behind his ear to whisper.
0: So back to LSU.
1: I loved it when you ran at Bama.
0: You know things are going good for LSU when I'm able to tell you the following. Tiger Stadium set a concession record against Clemson. Mm-hmm. LSU reported
1: a lot of sodas.
0: $2.3 million in net main concourse concession sales. Okay. Michelob Ultra led the night. They sold 41,138 cans of beer. Over 41,000. Tiger Water, which I guess they just took it out of the Mississippi River and they slapped a logo on it and they sold it to the people in the stands, 33,549 bottles of water.
1: I'm actually impressed, LSU.
0: So you had 41,000 cans of beer and then 33,000 bottles of water. Chick-fil-A sold 9,745 Chick-fil-A sandwiches during the Clemson-LSU game.
1: It's almost 10,000 Chick-fil-A sandwiches.
0: $2.3 million in net main concourse concession sales at Tiger Stadium.
1: When alcohol coming into the SEC and being available in stadiums was such a big deal on the topic, and now it seems very minuscule. But I remember LSU, they started the sports bar experience. Do you remember that, where they partitioned off there in one of the concourses and they created, like, with rolling TVs, two-top tables, kind of a cocktail lounge-type sports bar-type scene? I don't know why I'm asking this, but is that still the deal? The only way that you can get, besides going into suites at Tiger Stadium, alcohol? Do you have to be a part of that exclusive club, or is now alcohol available to the masses?
0: I believe it's now available to the masses.
4: At LSU, I would think so, too.
0: But originally, you know, LSU was one of the first ones, but you had to be a part of that exclusive club that was on the very top of the stadium. Remember that? But I think now you can get it, because these stats that I was reading you was the main concourse concessions.
1: So Alabama and Auburn, are they...
0: What is the... You can buy alcohol at Alabama, can you not? On the main concourse? Yeah.
4: Yeah.
1: Okay.
4: Yeah.
0: Tells you
4: not
0: how
4: in
0: long
4: the press box, but yeah.
0: Oh. You can just go down and get it. Don't you normally go down and get you a couple beers at halftime?
1: Man, I like finding the pretzel vendor out in the concourse that's actually got the charcoals and the grate that he's kind of grilling the pretzel to warm it up, and hits it with a little spray and some of that kosher salt.
0: Oh yeah.
1: Give me some mustard on the side. Come on.
0: Let's
1: play ball.
0: No, that is good stuff. But
1: that's baseball, that's football, that's anything.
0: I mean, that was a big night, man, for LSU football. When you think about Abide Roofing, a couple things come to my mind immediately, and it's trust and honesty. 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

0: America. 11:30. We'll never forget. 9/11, as we remember today. 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
1: We are now joined by Bama 247's Mike Rodak. And as we start our conversation, Mike, the initial thing I wanted to ask you is the availability report that came out last night still had Michael Carroll, the outstanding offensive lineman for Alabama, still on the doubtful list. Any news or information you have updating that Michael Carroll situation, or are we pretty much now resigned to the fact that he probably will not be available?
2: Yeah, I mean, that's obviously the, the prescription, if you will, for doubtful. You know, it's going to be about 25% chance of playing. So that's kind of what they have to stick to as far as, you know, what actually happens. If you kind of have a player who miraculously goes from doubtful to available, you know, in a day, you know, those sorts of things are not well received, you know, as far as, you know, the policy. So, I think there's two things that could happen here. Alabama travels this afternoon. If Michael Carroll gets on the plane and he's going to Kentucky, then I think he might get upgraded to questionable. I think that's tends to be what happens in these situations. And then if he doesn't travel, obviously he gets downgraded to out. So we'll see kind of where he's at, you know, when that report comes out tonight at 7:10. But again, if he's doubtful right now, it's unlikely that he's going to play. And, you know, he's dealing with a concussion. Not clear exactly when he suffered it, but, you know, it's one of those things that, you know, there's a protocol to follow. If he doesn't clear the certain steps by a certain time, then obviously he's not going to play in the game.
0: Mike, there's a lot of buzz coming out of Lexington with Will Stein being added as the head coach in the offseason. Through 1 week, that was fine. They checked all the boxes. But what is your gut telling you about the kind of team, the kind of environment that Kalen DeBoer and the Tide will walk into tomorrow?
2: It's a good question. I'm not sure. I think it's truly another unknown game. Probably more so than I can remember for Alabama, you know, just going on the road early in the season, very early SEC game. There's a lot of factors that kind of make it a blind game. I mean, Florida State was like that last year, but they had a returning head coach in Mike Norvell. And this is a brand new head coach, brand new coordinators, brand new quarterback, bunch of new players. Like it truly is like a very blind game. And you have one game of film to look at against an FCS team where presumably Kentucky held a lot back. So I don't think you do know exactly what it's going to look like. And you have an idea based on the first game, but I'm sure there's a lot of things that will be thrown at you that are new. So, I think it'll be obviously a crazy environment to start, as crazy as Kentucky can be. It's not like it's the biggest stadium in the world. I guess, you know, he wants it to sound like it, but you know, is that truly going to be comparable to a Texas A&M, you know, or an LSU or Tennessee or something like that? I don't think so, as far as noise and kind of disruption. So, and, you know, sometimes too, when you have a coach that really tries to rile up fans and get his players, you know, really high for a game, sometimes that can backfire too. You know, I remember covering the Bills, and you had a coach and at the time in Rex Ryan who was very boisterous. You know, like Will Stein had that quote yesterday where he said, you know, volume projects confidence. And I don't think there's a coach who had a better, you know, exemplified that better than Rex Ryan. And so they had the Patriots coming into town, and that was when the Patriots had won like 15 straight games against them. And the whole week it's like, we're going to break a record for decibels. And, you know, this is going to be a crazy big win and big upset for us. And the Bills came out and they committed like 12 penalties because their players were just too high. Like they were too excited. Everything was just, it was too ramped up. And the Patriots just kind of did their thing and were quiet about it. And they won the game easily. So that can happen sometimes if you have a coach that just is too emotional or too excitable, whatever it might be. I think Will Stein, from what we've seen this week, might fall into that category as a younger coach, as a first year coach. And he has to protect against his players getting too high for this game, I think is kind of how I would see it. And if Alabama comes in and executes well, they're going to be a hard team to beat.
1: You know, Saturday in Lexington,

0: I don't think there's a ton of value there.
1: What was your biggest takeaway from the passing game? I know that they had success through the passing game, but against East Carolina, what were you looking for and what were you able to gather for 60 minutes of football?
0: Yeah, it was. I'd say you can see the explosive potential. It was inconsistent. I think, you had obviously the big play to Ryan Williams. That was probably the play of the game, the third and 11, where he was kind of left open over the middle. East Carolina blitzed, and you're not going to cover Ryan Williams one-on-one, with an American Conference corner in most cases. So, he was open a couple of times. He was open early in the game for the pass that he dropped. And, there, I think Keelan Russell made those plays generally when they were there. He had a couple other nice throws, the one down the left sideline, Derek Meadows. He had the one to Caleb Edwards down to the goal line. But, there's still kind of mechanical things. Like there was a throw that he one-hopped to Marshall Pritchett, the tight end, on a very short route to the right, just kind of clean pocket, just misfired. There's a couple other passes where he overthrew the receiver. There was one to Latsyer Brooks down the left side. There was one to Ryan Williams in the end zone. There was that one to Caleb Edwards in the end zone that Edwards might have gotten his hands on. I think came in a little high. So, accuracy was a little spotty. And then I think the decision-making was the big thing. It was early in the game, trying to scramble out to your right and then throw back across your body, and was almost intercepted with the safety kind of dropping down. And then he had a throw later in the game where it was a kind of dump off to Ryan Williams, overthrew him there too. So, he had the one turnover. If you want to credit that fumble, to Keelan Russell, I think it's probably more on him than Ryan Williams. And then I think he quite possibly could have had a couple more, just based on, the ball placement. So, that's obviously a bigger concern once you're playing SEC defenses, better athletes, et cetera. And, there's going to be stuff on film here that, he's going to put. And then you think about who's on the schedule later, Kirby Smart and Mike Elko and some of these other coordinators, Jim Knowles of Tennessee. Like they're going to be watching, and to see some of these little things that Keelan Russell might be, A, able to do, but B, some things that defenses could take advantage of as well.
2: Mike Rodak, Bama 247, joins us here on Three Man Front. So we got a peek at EJ Crowell last week. How much of the rotation do you think that will increase this week against Kentucky?
0: Yeah, I go back to what Ryan Grubb said Monday, and he was kind of tongue in cheek about it. He's like, "Yeah, this guy's pretty good. I think we're going to play him." And
2: He is. He looked pretty good in a short stint, absolutely.
0: And obviously, we talked a lot about, his lack of practice time, didn't scrimmage at all in the spring or the fall. And I do think that still has to be something that you have to keep in the back of your mind in terms of playing EJ Crowell a lot, especially when you go on the road and there's communication issues and you need a running back to switch his protection and pick up a blitz on one side or whatever the case may be. Like you need the running back to know exactly what he's doing on the practice field or on the field from the practice field. You need to still have a high degree of confidence in him being able to do that. But we saw what he can do when the ball's in his hands. And I think it's interesting to see what this running back room becomes, because right now it's kind of jumbled between four guys, and then you might get AK Deer back as soon as this weekend. That's five guys. I don't think it's realistic to play four or five guys in SEC games. There's just not a whole lot of track record of doing that. I think you're obviously going to focus probably on two backs, and maybe you can get a third in there, as long as the game's competitive. And so I think Daniel Hill is definitely one of those guys. I think the way he played in the opener cemented that. And I think EJ Crowell certainly has to be part of that top three as well. And then it's a matter of where is Deer? Where do you see Trayshawn Brown? And then I think Kevin Riley's probably a little bit further down the list. But it's going to be interesting to see how that's all kind of divided and who gets how many carries and all that. I do think there's a chance that EJ's carries go up, but there's a lot of other players in the room. Plus, like they ran more design runs with Keelan Russell than I would have expected going into this game, the first game. And that's something I think they were very conscious about. Like they didn't want to just make him a runner, but they also know what he can do. And if he's getting design runs, it's just like Jalen Milroe. That is fewer runs that go to the running backs. And so that, affects the math there as well.
1: Mike, when you look at Alabama defensively, nothing to really complain about with the performance versus East Carolina. But against this Kentucky team, we've seen a young quarterback that's shown flashes. We know conceptually what Will Stein, as an offensive mind, likes to do. What do you see as being the biggest challenge for Alabama's defense tomorrow at Kroger Field?

0: I go back to the unknown factor. You know, I think it's, you don't have a lot of film on Kenny Minchie. Going back to Notre Dame, there's just not a whole lot of playing experience that he has. And you don't really have a ton of film on the offense together. You know, like what CJ Baxter is, you know what some of Kentucky's receivers can do. You know, their offensive line has played at different spots. Olas Alanen played at Alabama. They know him. You know, Lance Hurd played at Tennessee. They know him. But, you know, it's the whole combined thing is you haven't really seen. And you can guess based on, you know, the X number of plays that they ran against Youngstown State, but I can guarantee you Will Stein's gonna be showing you something different than what he showed Youngstown State. So that's really the thing. It's you know, what do they have up their sleeve to try to confuse you? It's a very experienced veteran Alabama defense. You have a 3rd-year coordinator now. You have a lot of players who have been here 2 or 3 years. And you know, what can they do for Kentucky that will kind of, you know, do what East Carolina did? You know, you have a breakdown in Alabama secondary and you're able to make a big play against it, even though you might not be quite as talented. You know, I think Kentucky has the potential to do that if they can catch Alabama off guard. So I think it's the unknown factor. It's really the biggest risk. But I don't know if there's, like, from a draft standpoint, you know, if the draft was tomorrow, who would be a high round draft pick for Kentucky? I don't know if I can name a player offensively right now that I'd put in that category.
1: All right, so you kind of laid out a couple of things to watch for on Saturday. So give us your prediction. I know you've already posted it at Bama247, but how do you think this is going to end up for the Tide?
0: Yeah, I think I picked them to win 31-17, which I think would be a cover in this case. And you know, look, there's upset potential here. There's no doubt about it. You know, with the unknown factor and you're going on the road and the crowd's into it, it's early in the season. You know, Kentucky fans have not started under basketball season yet.
1: Right.
0: So it's you know, plus, you know, the weather. You know, let's keep an eye on the weather. I think there's a chance of kind of a pop-up storm or a passing storm that kind of comes through. And if that affects anything in the game, you know, that happened last year at Florida State in the second quarter where there was a downpour. So you don't really know exactly what it's going to look like. And you have Keelan Russell making his first start on the road. So there's a lot of, you know, things that you could check the boxes for. All right, you know, could an upset happen? Yes. But I think at the end of the day, Alabama's just a more talented team. And I think if Keelan Russell plays to that level of talent and potential, and if E.J. Correll plays that way and Ryan Williams plays that way and the defense does, I think it's going to be tough for Kentucky. But we saw a lot of self-inflicted wounds, you know, from Alabama in that first game, and they can't be doing that in game two on the road.
1: Nope, earliest SEC game in 19 years for the Alabama Crimson Tide. Mike Rodak, Bama 247. He'll have it covered wall to wall. Mike, always appreciate your time. We'll catch up again next Friday.
0: You got it, guys. Thank you.
1: Thank you so much. He joined us on the Higginbotham Hotline. 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

0: Three-Man Front as we continue here on this Friday, the 25th anniversary of September 11th, 2001. We will never forget. 205-834-9450. A lot of your texts coming in remembering this day. Obviously, we know the significance historically, but what it meant to each and every one of us who was able to remember it and experienced it. We appreciate all of you sharing. We'll get back to more of your texts, but it's football season. And this guy is documented on our airwaves of giving out free picks for over a decade. It's JR, the guy that you ask about. And he makes his triumphant return here in football season. JR, how are you?
1: I'm doing outstanding, Landrum. And before we get started, if I can, as a New Yorker,
0: yes, sir.
1: I too also would like to acknowledge September 11th and say that, you know, we will never forget those that we lost, their families, the heroes who stepped up on that day. And, you know, one thing that I think I'll always remember and really appreciate is just the way that the country came together afterwards. Yeah. I mean, it really is a powerful reminder of, you know, what we're capable of when we all stand together. So it's an honor to be on with you.
0: Yeah. Well, thank you for sharing that, JR. We've got football to talk about, and you're really good at giving our listeners winners. You document them on the air. There's no bait and switch. There's no smoke and mirrors. It is what it is. You're great. We'll get into the free pick, but first let's talk about something that you preach. And ever since I've known you, you've said, Landrum, if you're going to play, you got to manage your money. And then I found out what you were actually talking about, because that's your background. You're actually a money manager for folks before you got into this full time, because you're so darn good at it.
1: I appreciate that and the accolades. And yes, I've been given a free pick on here and multiple stations around the country, just the one free pick a week here on air. I don't think we've ever been less than 70%.
0: No, you haven't.
1: Years we've been over 80% on that pick. So you guys should definitely be betting that game. I never talk it down. It's a great game. You want to take advantage of it. But along with that, you need structure, right? I mean, I can't tell you how many people I talk to that, unfortunately, they win, right? They win more than they lose, but they're not making a lot of money because there's no structure to what they're doing. There's no real money management. I put the pen to pad. I understand this. If you go look it up online, you're going to get some, you know, Kelly criterion, but it doesn't take into consideration the real variables in sports betting like we understand them. So I mean, we've got, by far, I know, the best systems available, and of course the best games on the market. If you want to win a lot and you want a great way to maximize your profit on those games, we're the company you want to be talking to. Now, I always give you something big for free as well that you can call and get. And I always know how interested you guys are in SEC football and especially in Crimson Tide football. So here's what I'm doing. I'm going to give you the point spread winner of this Alabama-Kentucky game. Big, big game, obviously, taking place in Kentucky. Both teams 1-0. You're going to get it for free. It's on the recorded line right now. Call the number. 888-994-6669. Again, that's 888-994-6669 to get the point spread winner of Kentucky, Alabama, absolutely free. Again, on the recorded line. So that line opened up Bama minus 10.5. It came down a half a point. It's pretty much minus 10 everywhere. And the same thing with that total. The total hasn't moved, opened up at 48.5 and has stayed there. So let me make this as unconfusing as possible. I've got the winner for you. Again, free on the recorded line at 888-994-6669.
0: All right, before we get to the free pick, got less or about a minute, JR, but how much does it help you having a one-game sample size from a team like Alabama and Kentucky, basing that on what you were able to learn last week?
1: Well, that's not really what we're using, right? It's not always about how they played last week. It comes down to a lot of what they did in the offseason. You got to really understand and know and be able to dig and do your homework on all the transfers, on, you know, NIL, who they're going to protect, you know, how much we think they may get up and we want to pull back. That there's so much more to it than, you know, how did they play last week. But that definitely does come more into play later into the season.
0: Free pick. Give it to us, JR.
1: All right, we're going to go under in the Ravens-Colts, guys, 47.5. I already had the under in last night's game, big winner. Take advantage. Under Ravens-Colts, that's your free pick. Be safe, have fun. Let's go out there and make some money.
0: 888-9-WIN-NOW. 888-9-WIN-NOW. JR, we always appreciate it, my friend. Thank you.
1: Same here.
0: Three-man front here as we continue. Loaded up 12 o'clock hour. Barrett Salee going to preview a big one taking place in Truist this weekend as the Braves set to host the hated Philadelphia Phillies. Barrett's next.
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0: Landrum Roberts, Pat Smith, Conrad Van Order. This is Three Man Front on Jocks.
1: It is 12 o'clock. Welcome back into Three Man Front. A very busy, very active day here on Three Man Front. Wimp Sanderson joined us earlier. We just heard from Mike Rodak from Bama 247. We're going to talk some Braves baseball. Big, big series coming up. Braves got the businessman special yesterday, victory against the Rays. They ended a short three-game losing streak. The good news is that the Phillies lost in their getaway day against the Astros.
2: Astros helped us. They beat the Phillies 2 out of 3 there in Philadelphia.
1: Yep, sure did. So we'll talk to Barrett Slee momentarily about the Braves as the postseason is quickly, very quickly, upon us.
2: Turns out the Rays are actually pretty good.
1: No, Rays are very good. Very good. Listen up, Alabama. Football is here, and so is DraftKings. 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
2: Today, we will never forget. We will never forget in this country what happened on this day 25 years ago. Barrett Slee of the Braves Radio Network getting set for the Braves and the Phillies there in Atlanta. Barrett, hope you're doing well on this Friday. We were just sharing the remembering that day, and you and I are the same age. I was sharing an experience from college and it all going down that morning and going to class. Would you like to share with our listeners how you remember that day and how it started?
3: Yeah, I was kind of in the same spot. I had just woken up. I was actually setting my fantasy football lineup for that weekend, and just roommate came rushing in and was like, hey, you got to see what's going on. So, you know, it was one of those things where, you know, everybody remembers it. And then actually I was working for media relations at Auburn, and that was the Tuesday press conference for the LSU game. And so I went into work and had to like shield, you know, our players from answering questions about 9/11 while at the same time, you know, watching it on TV in the media relations office. It was a wild day, man. It was one that I don't think anybody will ever forget. And, you know, I hope the memory of that day, you know, stays alive, because, you know, as far as, you know, I have a 15-year-old and a 10-year-old, and they ask me about it all the time. So they're curious. And I hope the memory of that goes on for generations, because it was something that it really shook this country to the core. There's no doubt.
2: Well said. Barrett Slee joining us from the Braves Radio Network. I know that there will be tribute paid all weekend long, but especially tonight with the folks there in Atlanta and just the kind of organization that they are. But as far as the baseball on the field, it's good to get a win yesterday. The Stros helping the Braves out, taking 2 of 3 from the Phillies when the Braves weren't able to muster really anything. Where are we? I know we're in first place, headed for the playoffs, fingers crossed, unless it's disastrous. But are we limping into the end of the regular season, Barrett? How do you see this team in positioning themselves for the postseason?
3: Well, you know, we're limping into the final few weeks. That doesn't mean, you know, they have to stay that way, because things can change, you know, in a hurry. I think from a pitching perspective, I mean, sign me up for this all day, you know, all night, all evening long. It's great. And I think from a hitting perspective, it's the exact opposite. And I think a lot of this does fall on Matt Olson, because Ronald's been fine. He hasn't been great, but he's been fine. And, you know, if he's going to get on base, you got to have somebody knock him in. And Matt's not doing that. And look, we know that Matt's streaky. It's been like that his entire career. But I was looking back, and this is probably his biggest slump of his career. There might be another one think it was 2020 or 21, where he went through a pretty prolonged drought too. But, you know, this has got to stop, right? And, you know, I think it will, just because Matt is pretty even keeled and he does, you know, address things basically the same every day. And it's worked in the past, but it's gotten to a point now where, you know, this is beyond frustrating. It's more concerning, but I do trust Matt to figure it out because he's done it throughout his career. And if he does, I think limping into the playoffs might not be the way we describe it. I think right now we're just sort of limping into the final few weeks of the season.
1: All right, let's talk about Bryce Elder on Tuesday, I believe. He had surgery on his knee. What is the likelihood that he will be back before the postseason, or what are you hearing in regards to the rotation spot if Elder's not available?
3: Yeah, you know, I think it's unlikely that he'll be ready for maybe even the first series, if that's the NLDS. You know, it's something that he fought through for about a month and a half and did so successfully. You know, I think he deserves a ton of credit for pitching the way he did, despite the fact that this knee thing was just ongoing and getting worse and worse and worse. So, you know, I think with Bryce, if they go to the World Series, maybe. We asked Walt about what role that would be, and he said he didn't really know yet. So it's up in the air. I would imagine if he is ready, it wouldn't be until the World Series. And even then, what role is he going to play? As far as the rotation, now you're dwindled down to five. I mean, Michaud would be six, but, I mean, I don't know what to make of that. So you are down to five, but, again, Martin Perez, awesome yesterday. Grant Holmes, really been awesome for the better half of the second half of the season.
2: Mally's been unbelievable.
3: Mally has been, I mean, this is the best stretch of his career.
2: Is his ERA? Is it 1.24 for the Braves?
3: It's 1.24 for the Braves, and it was 5.15 for the Giants. And think about that. He's only had a few starts with the Braves, and his 5.15 ERA with the Giants overall now between the two teams is at 4.04. Like, the guy's almost sub four, and he's been with the Braves for a month and a half.
2: Wow.
3: Like, that is – it's wild the success he's had. So, you know, this is on Saturday, and I said this on the podcast today, this is the biggest start of his career. You can't replicate playoffs. You can't replicate World Series, you know, whatever. It's just impossible. But Tyler Mahle's never been in a situation like this down the stretch against a team that's chasing you, you know, against Jesus Luzardo tomorrow. Right? I mean, it's the biggest start of his career by far. And so, again, you can't recreate situations that are playoff atmosphere-like, but you can individually approach them like that. And I have no doubt Tyler Mahle will do that tomorrow against Jesus Luzardo, of all people.
1: Barrett Salee joins us from the Braves Radio Network. You can hear Barrett on the pre-postgame show right here on Jocks as we carry the Braves into the postseason. Okay, so you've kind of touched on this weekend series against the Phillies. Good news, Phillies can get the sweep, but they're still going to be in second place when they leave Atlanta. Kind of tell us the pitching matchups for the rest of the weekend for the rest of the series.
3: Yeah, I can't wait to see Chris Sale. You know, I kind of likened what Walt's doing with Chris Sale to almost like a college baseball approach. You know, pushing him back where to a point he's starting out the first game of a series. Like a Friday series, you know, that's just, it's almost college baseball. Like, so, you know, I think for Chris being in a situation where he's very comfortable with, we know what he does in big games. It's huge. If the Braves get this first one, Walt has addressed it this way all year long. So, you know, I have faith in Chris to give your team a chance to win, but you got to win Chris Sale starts. Like, that's the thing, is whether he gets the credited for the win or not, you got to win Chris Sale starts. Tomorrow, like I said, Jesus Luzardo versus Tyler Mahle. My goodness, what a spot for Mahle. And then, you know, Andrew Painter is going to go Sunday for the Phillies, and they have such high hopes for him, and he has not followed through. So watching what Grant does in that situation, again, recreating as much as you can in postseason, but Grant Holmes has been awesome. So, you know, it could be better, I guess, for the Braves if you had maybe Perez instead of Holmes, but it's set up really well. Whereas for the Phillies, with Nola's been struggling, Lizardo is Lizardo. And then, you know, Andrew Painter is not anywhere close to what they expected. So you avoid Sanchez, which, again, you know, overall this season, he's been their best pitcher. But Lizardo's been their best pitcher over the last month and change.
2: Yeah, he has. Well said. Barrett, if you didn't cover it, Robert Suarez, Braves reliever. What's the expected timetable of having him healthy, hopefully, for the playoffs?
3: Yeah, he's still in a live BP session next week, early next week, and then they're going to decide where to go from there. They did mention that he could go on a rehab assignment. The problem is the minor league season is coming to an end, right? So what do you want? What's the accomplishment there? Or do you just want to do a sim game? I think he'll be ready for the postseason. I think that was really has been the goal since about a month after his injury when they realized, hey, this is a little bit more serious. So, again, I think he'll be ready. Everything has been on track. There's not been a setback. So that's always good. But, again, live BP early next week, and then they're going to go from there.
2: Hey, do you remember when Otis Nixon beat the you-know-what out of Wally Ritchie? The Phillies pitcher. That was great. I just
3: do.
2: Like to remember. Otis Nixon went grown man. No, I'm a grown man, and you're not going to throw at me.
3: Yeah. And remember when Paul Bird and Eddie Perez got into a fight at home plate?
2: Oh, that's right.
3: I actually asked Paul Bird about that.
2: And he said, I didn't think about
3: the pile, that. Underneath the pile, Eddie Perez and Paul Bird were together, and they were apologizing to each other, trying not to die.
1: That's hilarious.
2: That's great.
3: Paul was like, I don't even know what he said to me, but it pissed me off. And then they started fighting, and then they ended up in a situation where they were friends.
2: They needed each other.
3: Later.
1: Amazing. Well, Barrett, always appreciate you, man. It should be a great weekend of baseball over in Atlanta as the Braves and the Phillies do go head-to-head for the final time in the regular season this year. Thank you, Barrett. We'll talk again next week.
2: Be safe, brother. Thank you.
3: All right. Thanks, y'all. See you.
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2: A lot of you sharing, remembering where you were on this day, what this day means to you. We'll get to a lot of your text as we continue here on this Friday of significance and remembering on Three Man Front.
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2: All right, Damian Mitchell joins us in studio, and Damian is joining the fray with Bet It or Forget It. Unfortunately,
1: welcome.
2: He was, what's the word? I'm trying to be nice here about last week.
1: It was close. It was so close. It was very Hugh Freeze like. Yeah, a lot of tight lines, and you just couldn't.
2: If you're keeping score at home, Landrum is in the lead, 3-2. Conrad was 2-3 last week.
3: Let's just say the picks that Damien made last week won one more game than Birmingham Southern did.
1: Oh, man. Wow. Well, wow. Look, nobody's making you do this.
2: And Birmingham Southern's never going to win another game.
4: That is true.
1: Oh, no, they didn't. Whew. Did they? Was their last season as a football team? Did they make the playoffs?
5: Not a year before.
1: Oh, so their last season, they knew it was their last game. Or did they know at that time? No, the baseball team, they found out.
5: Yeah, I was saying, we closed in spring, so the season was over regardless. But, you know.
1: How's the Coast Guard?
5: I guess serving mighty, I guess.
2: Hey, the baseball team went out on a high note. They did.
1: Oh, that was awesome.
2: That was incredible.
5: It was.
2: That was great.
5: But, I mean, you leave a hanging curve there on the bottom of the 10th, and, you know.
1: Oh, you still remember that.
2: It was a great story, though.
5: Oh, wonderful story. But, you know, it softened the blow, I guess, the finality of it.
2: So, since you play college football, you understand that the biggest improvement comes from week one to week two. So, we're expecting the same thing today.
5: Absolutely.
2: This is what we call...
1: Damian, it was year one to year two. Oh. I watched him play. Oh. I called his games.
2: Better to forget it.
5: It's not incorrect.
6: The following is for entertainment purposes only. Listener discretion is advised.
7: Three-man fronts. Bet it. Or forget it.
2: And see, now I can see why he's taking this more serious this week, because he's drinking an energy drink while he's about to give his picks. Like, he's focused. He's laser focused.
1: Do you ever drink energy drinks? Because you don't typically do well with new substances.
2: That's right. Did that endurance. No, I did.
5: My wife.
1: Remember the time he stole from John Saber that cashew?
2: I do remember that.
1: Almost killed him.
5: Almost killed me.
2: Yeah.
1: That's a lesson, all you kids. Don't take things that aren't yours.
5: Stole a cashew.
1: You stole a cashew on the weekend. Nobody's going to see me. Yeah.
5: Sure enough.
1: Throat closes up. Yeah. You got 3 EpiPens in your neck.
5: I'm a stronger man for
3: you. You don't put those in your neck.
1: You don't?
2: In your leg.
1: Yeah. I've been doing it wrong.
3: Landrum never had allergies, apparently.
1: I don't have them like my partner over here.
2: All right, question number one, game number one. I'm so high on medicine right now.
1: Do it, form it in a question.
2: No, I don't really want to. I don't want to think about it.
1: All right,
2: tonight, the hostilities between the Missourians and the Kansans. Lawrence, Kansas will be the site as the Missouri Tigers take on the Kansas Jayhawks. Mizzou is a 5.5-point favorite. The over-under is 51.5. Mizzou 7-5 against the spread last season. Kansas went 5-7. Mizzou 4-3 against the spread in the last 7 games when they've played Kansas. That's all I got. 5.5 is the point.
1: I got some jokes that people from Missouri tell about people from Kansas. How about this one? Kansas is so flat that if your dog runs away, you can still see him 3 days later.
5: Pretty good.
1: Prison should go in Kansas because guards can see inmates try to escape over the entire weekend before they give up. That's what you're getting tonight.
2: So who are you taking?
1: Missouri. Yeah. I'll take Missouri.
2: You want the points?
1: Yeah.
2: And Missouri. Okay. Yeah.
5: Did you see the Kansas hype video, though?
2: Oh, yeah, I did.
5: I didn't realize how deep.
2: Oh, yes, yeah, my yeah. friend. Oh,
1: wait a minute. Yeah.
2: Wait, were you about to change your pick?
1: Yes.
2: You're changing your pick.
1: I'm changing my pick.
2: You're taking Kansas.
1: I just received some late-breaking information. And it's Missouri -5.5.
2: That's correct.
1: Kansas +5.5.
2: Okay. Landrum has made an official change. He's taking.
1: Appreciate it, J.O. Bye.
2: All right, you got KU. All right.
3: He's not going to like that when that pick goes wrong. No.
1: I was kidding. JR, no. If you're watching on TV, you could tell I don't have an earbud or talking to JR.
2: All right, Conrad.
1: Thank you, Conrad.
3: You're welcome. Yeah. I'm not scared. I'm taking Missouri.
2: Okay.
3: I'm not going to change my mind.
5: Same. I'm taking Mizzou.
2: You're taking Mizzou?
1: You know what? Retrospect. I should have just gone with my gut. I'm going to go Missouri -5.5.
2: You've already had your one chance.
3: Yeah, you only get one.
1: I was just trying to get a reaction out of Pat.
3: It's like when you're taking a test in school, man, and you go and you go down, you take your answers, you go back at the last minute, go, yeah, let me just look over these again. You change your answer. It always is wrong.
2: All kidding aside, what are you doing?
1: I'll say with Kansas +5.5.
2: Okay.
1: That's fine.
2: I was giving you a chance.
3: He doesn't feel good about it, though.
1: No, I do. I think Missouri wins the game, but they win a lot of 1-2. And I just remember this series. Was this the walk-off that they had a few years ago?
2: With a kicker? Like a 60-yard field goal or something
1: was
2: that, like that?
1: Was that the 61-yarder walk-off?
3: That was Kansas State.
2: That's Kansas State.
5: Kansas State.
1: That's the same state, Conrad.
2: No, it's just different.
1: Mm-mm. It's flat.
5: The hate ain't as deep.
3: It's way different.
5: The hate ain't as deep.
3: So much different.
2: No.
1: Manhattan, Kansas.
2: I was really good.
1: Okay. Well.
3: So now you're going to tell us that purple and blue are the same color.
1: My LSU's blue. Some of their uniforms do look more blue than they do purple.
3: Huh. What's the next game, Pat?
1: Oklahoma
2: versus Michigan. Oklahoma's a 5.5-point favorite. Total's 43.5. Oklahoma was 7-5 against the spread last year. Michigan was 4-8 against the spread last year. That was one of the worst against the spread records in all of college football. Now, if you're looking at the over-under, Oklahoma was 2-10 on the over-unders in 2025. Now, Oklahoma as a road against the spread team, it is excellent. The Sooners were 4-0 against the spread in true road games last year, including that big win in Tuscaloosa at Bryant-Denny Stadium. So we're going to start with Conrad. You going to take Oklahoma in the 5.5, or are you going Michigan? Or just forgetting it?
3: Pat, if I get this pick wrong,
2: the rest of the year's for free?
3: Yes. I will quit. I will stop. You'll never hear me on these airwaves again if I get this pick wrong.
1: No, let's say you shave the middle of your head where you just have...
3: And I will shave my head.
2: No,
1: the middle. Just the middle.
2: No, I got another no. You shave half of your beard.
1: You got the Princess Leia.
3: I will shave half my beard.
2: Yes.
3: And my head and quit my job. I'll do all of them if I get this
1: don't
3: pick
1: quit
3: wrong.
1: Your job.
2: No, we don't want you to quit
1: that's
2: your job.
1: That's more work for us.
2: Yeah.
1: And we love you.
2: Just shave half your beard.
3: And my head. That's how confident I feel in this.
1: No, okay. Just the middle of the head. I want patches on the side. You got like the fine bump.
3: Okay, I'll do that.
1: All right.
5: Oh, wow.
3: This is the most confident I have ever felt about a pick on this segment.
2: Oh, my goodness.
5: Ever. Let's go.
3: I'm taking Oklahoma. I would take Oklahoma -50 in this game. I'm just kidding. I wouldn't do that. But -5.5, that's free money.
5: Free.
3: Michigan's a terrible football team. Oklahoma, they're not. They are a good football team.
2: All right, D, who you got?
5: I'm with Conrad. I take the. I'm taking Oklahoma.
2: Landrum.
1: Wind sweeps planes. Let's go, OU.
2: All right, there you go.
3: So we all have to shave our head and our beards.
5: No, I didn't agree with that. No, not at all.
1: I'm at the stage of life. I don't know if it comes back. Just leave it up there.
2: Big one in Austin, Texas, as the Buckeyes take on the Longhorns. Texas is a 1.5-point favorite. The total is 48.5. Ohio State incredible last year against the spread. They were 10-2.
5: Good.
2: Against the spread. Meanwhile, Texas was 4-8. Ohio State was also 4-8, but that was the over-under. The head-to-head betting trend is also interesting to look at. Ohio State is 4-0 against the spread in their last four meetings against the Longhorns. So we're going to start with Damian here. Are you going to bet it or forget it?
5: Oh, I'm definitely going to bet it. I'm going to take the over in the points. I think there's going to be a lot of points being scored. Both of these quarterbacks look a hell of a lot better than they did the first time that they matched up. And you look at the weaponries that they have. You still got Jeremiah Smith. I mean, Arch has got Ryan Wingo. Those two running backs at the transfer portal came over. They got Cam Coleman. I think there's going to be a lot of points being scored. I'm going to take the over.
2: Landrum.
1: As much as I want to go with Texas, what they built, I still look at a head coach that has a hard time in games like this where everybody circled it. We've seen it against Georgia a couple of times. We saw it against the physical Ohio State on the road last year. I don't trust Sark. Even at home, I don't trust him one bit. Give me Ohio State. Suck eyes plus the points.
5: Wow.
3: Yeah, I mean, it's...
1: I did that for our Texas fans. I normally don't call them suck eyes.
3: No, that was good. Well, I'm going to say Buckham because I think Ohio State goes out there and they win by a field goal, 27-24. I think Ohio State's a little bit better. I'm still not ready to fully buy into Texas in this kind of a matchup this early in the year.
2: All right, next game. First home game for the Auburn Tigers taking on Southern Mississippi. Auburn is a 33.5-point favorite. 56.5 is the point total. Auburn last year went 4-8 against the spread. Southern Miss, not much better, 5-6-1. Both teams leaned under last season. Auburn was 4-8 on the over-under, while Southern Miss was 6-6. Now, it's pretty interesting because these two teams have not played in a while, but in the last two meetings, Southern Miss covered the spread against Auburn. But it's been a minute since these two teams have played. So we're going to start with Landrum. You going to bet it or forget it?
1: I'm going to bet the game 33.5. That's a really, really big number that I'm usually just never comfortable with. I don't see this as Auburn, though, going out and trying to score a million points. They know that's not going to help them next week. I think it's more about using this as maybe a productive type simulated game in some instances as you would see in a camp, like a fall camp, where you're working on certain things. You get that. I don't think they cover the 33.5, but I'm not comfortable saying Southern Miss, so I will actually go with the under in this game. I think the defense does their job, but under the offense is not trying to be super spectacular in the second half. I'm sure that they'd like to probably.
2: All right, Conrad.
3: Yeah, I really like where Landrum's going. It's tough because I really like the under, like you said. I also really like Southern Miss to cover. I think Auburn will win comfortably. I don't think it's going to be that kind of a situation. It's just that's a lot of points you're expecting from an offense that looked really rough at times in week one. I think they'll be better. I'll go the under with Landrum.
2: D.
5: I'm kind of like with Conrad's line of thinking. I think Auburn will handle their business, but I just think that number's too thick. I think Southern Miss covers.
2: Okay, you're going to take USM. All right. Final game, Lexington, Kentucky, 2:30 kickoff as the Alabama Crimson Tide takes on the Kentucky Wildcats. Bama, a 10.5-point favorite, over-under 49.5. Bama was 8-5-2 against the spread last year. Kentucky was 5-7. The series against the spread history obviously favors Alabama heavily. Alabama is 4-2 against the spread in the last six meetings, and that the over-under has gone over four times. So a lot of points scored between Kentucky and Alabama. So let's start with Conrad here.
3: Well, I said on Monday or Tuesday, my early prediction for this game was 27-17, and I still feel good about that number. I think it could go... There's a path where this game gets a little out of hand and Alabama maybe goes and wins by, you know, three touchdowns, something like that. But I do think Kentucky, they're going to be fired up early on. Not going to be surprised if they get out to an early lead over Alabama. Michael Carroll being out could be some problems early on with the offensive line as well. I like Alabama to win the game. I don't think it's going to be as stressful as some other people might think. But I'm actually going to go with the under. Since I have it right at 10 points, I'll just stick with the under. I think defenses are going to have a big day, so I'll go under, but Alabama wins.
1: What was that number, the under?
2: 49.5.
1: All right, thank you.
2: B.
5: And bless you, by the way.
2: Thank you. That was three of them, like back to back to back.
5: Yeah, it was. The Holy Trinity.
1: God bless you.
2: Thank you.
1: I don't view myself as that powerful. Go ahead.
5: That's okay. Wow.
2: I appreciate you acknowledging that.
1: I heard that. It was. It's a stand-up bit. Go ahead.
5: Oh, I got you.
1: You didn't get it.
5: No, but I think Alabama covers with ease. I think Kentucky is better, but there's still a gap between them and Alabama. I think Alabama may make it interesting early on, but they're going to handle the business on the backside. So I think they win by at least two touchdowns. Give me Alabama to cover.
2: All right. Landrum.
1: I like the line of thinking with Conrad. This is a close game. I could see Kentucky making it interesting, and we're talking about a one-score game with Alabama winning. I can also see Alabama winning by 14 to 17 points. That being said, I'm going under 49.5.
2: Okay, so we got two unders.
1: Maybe some rain up there.
2: Of the game. Okay.
1: Is that turf? Or is it?
2: It's turf.
5: It's turf.
2: Yeah.
1: You got to put some ryegrass up there. Let it rip.
2: I know, isn't that something? Yeah. Kentucky ryegrass.
1: Yeah. Ankle high when Alabama goes in.
2: That's crazy. All right, good luck, gentlemen.
5: Thank you.
2: Week two.
1: Thank you, Captain.
2: Bet it or forget it here on
1: Bet Fox. It or forget it. Yes, a lot of your texts coming in on this Football Friday, and also a day that we remember, this particular day 25 years ago in our nation's history. Three-man front as we continue.
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0: It's 12:36. Welcome back in the Three Man Front. 25th anniversary of 9/11. Many of you are texting into the program. We'll share those text messages momentarily at 205-834-9450. Damien and I, we were both out at Birmingham Mitsubishi.
1: Oh, yeah.
0: About 2 weeks ago. Oh, man, yeah. What a fun experience.
1: It was, man. They're cool. That's a good bunch.
0: It's a great bunch. And Damien and I were able to get out there. And, you know, buying a new car this time and age, especially with the economy being the way it is, it can make a serious dent in your budget. But D, me and you, man, we were in the showroom. We were on the outside, walking the inventory, and it's like every vehicle that's available at Birmingham Mitsubishi, it is like economical for anybody. Any walk of life.
1: 100%, man. It's nice in there. Jersey Jeff, great dude.
0: Oh man, he's great, fantastic. Dude. No, he was fantastic. And all the vehicles, as we were telling you, very economical.
1: Yes.
0: I was talking about gas mileage, too, because, man, you go to the gas pump, man, and you pay a lot of money.

0: 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A lot of you sharing your experience, your hearts with us, and we certainly appreciate that. This one rolls in and reads, Landrum, I was teaching at the time at a local high school here in Jefferson County. The hardest thing at that point was explaining to 14 to 17-year-olds how something like this was possible. At that time, none of them had any world life events to compare that to. It was impossible to them something like that could happen. Not just the attacks, but the grounding of the airlines, etc. Nothing was talked about in classes for the next 3 or 4 days except what happened, how, why, and what the near future might bring. He goes on to add, Damien makes every segment better, the giggle, the one-liner, whatever.
1: Hey, I appreciate it. Thank you. Now, I will say I hadn't got a chance to hear y'all's perspective, kind of like where you were. But I will say at 5 years old, I remember being in kindergarten and Miss Calfee was my teacher. And we always had this television in the classroom, but it rarely came on. That was the first time it had came on. And I remember seeing the smoke and the flames from the towers. And again, I'm 5 years old. It's kind of like what's happening? Like what's going on? And again, we're young at that time. We see that this isn't normal. This is not something that we see on an everyday basis. And you could tell as the morning was going on, at first it was, there was an airplane malfunction, and then you see the next hit and it's, oh no, we're being under attack. And I remember some of the parents of some of my classmates were coming and getting the kids out of class, and I just remember the state of confusion that I was in that young of what's going on. I remember Miss Calfee trying to explain to us, and again, she's in a room full of 5 and 6 year olds trying to make sense of it all while she's still trying to process it as an American citizen, as an adult, of okay, how do I go about this? How what they're experiencing is something that is probably going to change their lives. And again, at that point, I didn't know anything. I just knew okay, something's bad has happened. But as I've gotten older, I remember I talked about this a couple of days ago as leading up into it with my wife. And we were talking about, when we have kids, how are we going to explain something like this? Mm-hmm. We talk about Pearl Harbor where we weren't there, but we know the significance of it. And we were just trying to, game plan the future. And then especially her being in the military, it's a different conversation as we continue to age. But we talk about the united front as a nation, and then I see some of the clips and some of the things of just how united we were after mm-hmm. that. And I think that one, it hurts that a tragedy has to bring everybody together. But I think as we continue to grow, if we spent more time worrying, or we spent less time worried about how divided we are, and remember that moment that brought us all together as Americans, I think that we could at least start trending in the right direction. But again, that's wishful thinking. But it's also how about we take a time to remember exactly hey, this changed everything. This changed everything. And everybody was still united as one. And how come we can't get back to that without having a tragedy of something like 9/11?
0: I can just remember feeling devastated, but and what we had going on with our particular family at the time, my mom had just been diagnosed with a brain tumor. And then we get that news, and then September 11th happens, and it was just, I can remember just the rage and the anger that I felt. But then as that passed and subsided, and I guess this was maybe part of the grieving process too, but I can remember not only the unity, but also the kind of the reset in my faith. And just knowing this is not it. This is not what was intended. And there's a lot of things that we can't control.
1: Yeah.
0: But there is one constant. And so, yeah, 205-834-9450. A lot of you chiming in. This one reads, you guys are giving me chills on my arms, lumps in my throat with the music today. That's all Conrad. I appreciate you sharing that with us. Let's see. This one reads, I had a former customer and his staff who passed away in the 9/11 attack. A friend had just met them prior to the attack, had just left in the World Trade Center. I'll just forget about Lane Kiffin's drama queen antics on this day. Thank you so much. Every year I spend a few hours on YouTube watching 9/11.

0: in 2001 content as it happened and afterwards. Always remember.
1: You know, I was mentioning this early in the show because I actually was on the air that day. And
2: oh, man.
1: So Paul and I would always have a call at 7:30 every morning. Sometimes we'd be on the, you know, on the phone for an hour, hour and a half, 2 hours, whatever the case may be. Talk about the day before, today, what are we doing, you know, that kind of thing, getting the show planned. And we both had the Today Show on. That was kind of our normal thing. We'd have the Today Show on, and we'd be talking about everything, and we'd have the news in the background. And all of a sudden, I just made a kind of a comment like, oh, my gosh, I cannot believe somebody in New York has just accidentally flown a plane into the World Trade Center. And Paul goes, are you serious? And I was like, yeah. And so then a few minutes later, the second plane hit, and Paul was right in the middle of telling me something. And I said, Paul, hold on a second. I said, something's going on. I said, we're under attack. And he goes, what? I said, look at your television. And at that time, we both simultaneously said, oh, yes, this something is happening mm-hmm. right now. And see, my son, who's about your age, my oldest, he had already gone to nursery school. Mm-hmm. He was already there because my mom had taken him. And so I literally, when it, you know, the next hour or so was very, you know, you had the Pentagon, you know, you had the plane crash in Pennsylvania. Yeah. And so.
0: And at that point, you're wondering, you don't know how many more,
1: Exactly. Yeah. So I immediately went and got my son out of, out of school. And then of course, Paul and I, we were live beginning at 2 o'clock. And we had just callers who had family members in New York call our show and give us live updates of what was going on in New York. So, yeah, being on the air that day was very surreal. Now, about a week or so later, I put this together for all of us that were still grieving and still wondering what in the heck was going on with our world and with our country. And this was our way on the Feinbaum Show to look back.

0: Ladies and gentlemen, this is a difficult moment for America. Today, we've had a national tragedy in an apparent terrorist attack on our country, and have ordered that the full resources of the federal government go to help the victims and their families, hunt down and to find those folks who committed this act. Terrorism against our nation will not stand. I want to reassure the American people that the full resources of the federal government are working to assist local authorities to save lives and to help the victims of these attacks. Make no mistake, the United States will hunt down and punish those responsible.
1: The reason we were attacked, the reason these people are dead, these people are missing and dead, and they weren't doing anything wrong. They were living their lives. They were going to work. They were traveling. They were doing what they normally do. As I understand it, and my understanding of this is vague at best, another smaller group of people stole some airplanes and crashed them into buildings. And we're told that they were zealots fueled by religious fervor. And if you live to be 1,000 years old, will that make any sense to you? Will that make any goddamn sense?
0: I'm a loving guy. And I'm also someone, however, who's got a job to do. And I intend to do it. And this is a terrible moment. But this country will not relent until we have saved ourselves and others from the terrible tragedy that came upon America.
2: Well, it's really hard to talk about. It was very emotional for me, what happened 2 weeks ago. You know, I love America and the fellow people that were killed in that. And I don't even know if I know some of the people that were killed there, because I know a lot of people from New York, and I'm not sure who was in that building, but it's really sad that the people take other people's lives with a grain of salt.
3: We're going now to a new place where, you know, even the songs we sing will have a completely different meaning. Example, you know, America the Beautiful. Who can sing now with the same meaning we had before of one stanza of that goes, "So beautiful for patriot's dream, that sees beyond the years, thine alabaster cities gleam, undimmed by human tears." We can never say that song again that way.
0: War has been waged against us by stealth and deceit and murder. This nation is peaceful, but fierce when stirred to anger. This conflict was begun on the timing and terms of others. It will end in a way and at an hour of our choosing. Our purpose as a nation is firm. Yet our wounds as a people are recent and unhealed and lead us to pray.

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2: 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Just play the game one way. You hit a ball in the gap, run. Boom, coming in hot.
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1: It's 12:54 here on Jocks at the top of the hour. We will talk to Kyle Parmalee. We've got high school football region play continues across the great state of Alabama. We'll get into that at the top of the hour. Listen up, Alabama. 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
5: Open
6: after
5: late.
6: The game. Open late.
5: That's
6: tonight.
5: Right.
6: I saw some of you last week. Let's make it a big get-together. We'll talk about our respective games. We'll hash it out over some chicken.
5: Kyle Parmalee, he was at the Mountain Brook Helena game last night, and he joins us now on the Higginbotham Hotline. How are you doing on this Friday afternoon? And as I looked out my window, Kyle, it looks like some thunderstorms in Birmingham, which that excites all of us in the high school world.
7: Yeah, let's make sure we get those out of the way now as
5: yes.
7: opposed to 7 o'clock tonight.
6: Some of us
7: as,
6: might
7: as
6: want
7: we
6: me.
7: All know, this
5: I do not need another lightning delay. This is another road trip for me.
6: No lightning.
5: Yeah, I was in Auburn for like 2 days trying to play football.
6: What are the chances you get bad weather in Tuscaloosa?
7: We don't need I'll stand out in 3 hours worth of rain. Just don't stop the game because of storms in the area, please.
5: Yeah. Well, tell us about last night because of Mountain Brook, big win against Helena in region play.
7: Well, first of all, it can't get any better than being on the sideline in a football game and having Conrad on the PA. I mean,
5: How was that? Be honest. How
6: Americana,
5: was that?
6: Get you a slice.
5: Was that good, or you like want to stick a fork in your eyeball? Like what?
7: Well, I mean, he was calling a Mount Brook touchdown every 5 minutes, so it was fantastic.
5: Well, I'll be honest with you. He was bragging yesterday about how bad they were going to beat Helena before we left here.
6: Don't do this, Dan.
5: Well, I mean, that's what he was saying. So. It's, it was 37-0, right? So
6: it was.
7: Yeah. Well, hey, let's talk about Mountain Brook because it's been kind of a disappointing couple of weeks to get the season started for them. And last night was really, Coach Chris Yeager called it a little bit of a breakout. I love the perspective that Chris Yeager has because he's just the ultimate like football guy. He's been doing it. For many decades and just has a great way that he looks at things. And talking to him after the game last night, he's like, look, we're not going to be the same team that we rolled out here game one. There's a journey, a process, and you're going to get better as the season goes along, hopefully. And what we saw from Mountain Brook last night really, emphasized that. They've got a couple of sophomores at running back between Butler Teague and Bo Payne that, we've had this lineage of just incredible Mountain Brook running backs the last several years. And, we're starting to see the next one or two emerge, which is really cool to see. And, Mountain Brook seems to have found some stuff, especially running the football last night. That offensive line was, they were moving people all over the place and it was really impressive. The defense scored, pitched a shutout. Mountain Brook could not have asked for a better performance and that had to feel good for them.
6: How about Class 6A, Kyle, Region 3, Hoover, they fell to Hewitt Trussville on the road last week, got Prattville at 3-0, very good Lions squad. This one at the Hoover Met tonight, 7 o'clock, the kick. Who are you giving the edge to? Would it be the homestanding Bucks or the upstart Lions?
7: We're going to find out how good Prattville is tonight. They've kind of been one of those teams, like, Pat can attest to this, like, we knew that they were going to be on the rise last year. New coach, starting to get some guys transfer in, more or less, and the talent on that roster is certainly elevated, and last night they were able to really, show that in kicks and spurts and the way that they beat Hewitt Trussville last year in what was certainly an upset at the time, but they've kind of kept building and now they're 3-0. They're sitting at number 3 in the rankings. And if they're as good as early returns suggest, like they would be the favorite in this game against Hoover. So, Hoover really, they took one on the chin last week against Hewitt Trussville. That first half, Hewitt Trussville, up and down the field, they couldn't be stopped. And it's just kind of, you know, too big of a lead for Hoover to really put a dent in the second half. And, on the flip side, it was super impressive a performance by Hewitt Trussville. But, yeah, tonight at the Met's going to be fun. I mean, this is a chance for Hoover to kind of, you know, show that they can, you know, get back up off the mat and really show up against a good team. But otherwise, if Pratt will – looks the way that they looked the first 3 weeks, we might be starting to think about them and in that upper echelon in Class 6A.
5: Another big one in Region 3 and 6A. Landry won't be on the call for this one. Two undefeated teams, Spain Park and Thompson, going at it. Thompson took care of business last week against Vestavia. This is a big one in the region and across the state because Spain Park obviously coming back into this classification, but Tim Pekakis, they have got a great roster and they've looked really good so far early on in the season.
7: Yeah, last week's one versus two battle between Thompson and Vestavia, that just wasn't, you know, Vestavia held some guys out. They weren't going to, you know, really punish themselves trying to beat Thompson in the regular season necessarily. But tonight I have high expectations for this game because even – like, I think everybody expects Thompson to kind of, you know, walk into Jaguar Stadium and win. But at the same time, if Spain Park keeps this game close, competes well, you know, hangs in there and doesn't get run off the field, I think they would leave this feeling pretty good about it. Now, you know, Landrum knows Coach Tim Pekakis as well as I do. If they lose, he's gonna give the whole line after the game. You know, we don't care about moral victories. We came to win. We didn't blah, blah, blah. But if Spain Park competes well in this game, which I think they're capable of doing so, I think that will really kind of be an eye opener to their locker room as well as the rest of the team that they've got a pretty good squad. You know, we talked about it. They started slow first game and then, you know, a little bit of the second game until it kind of clicked. And last week was obviously a pretty great performance. So if Spain Park can show up and really make this a really good home atmosphere, a good Friday night at Jaguar Stadium, I'm excited to see how it goes. Thompson's clearly the favorite, but I think Spain Park can hang around.
6: 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Check out Crafts, Highway 280, Mountain Brook location. After the game, drive through or dine in, open till 11, just for you high school football fans. Vestavia, they fell, as you mentioned, decidedly to Thompson last week. Meanwhile, Oak Mountain, they fell in the game that I was a part of as they visited Spain Park. Oak Mountain, the Eagles, there are some really, really good aspects to that football team, especially in the offensive side of the ball, Kyle, with their running back, and they've got some good skill. They can hurt you. What about Vestavia? What do you need to see tonight, and what potential problems do you see the Eagles presenting the Rebels?
7: Yeah, like you mentioned, like this Oak Mountain team is, they've got some pieces and they've got a little bit of a foundation to build off of. I really like what Jason Kervin is going to do there. As far as the coaching matchup in this one, you know, you can harken this back to the days of when Josh Niblett was winning all of his state championships at Hoover. There was quite a bit of overlap to where the offensive coordinator was Jason Kervin, defensive coordinator was Robert Evans, and now they're both head coaches in Region 3 squaring off tonight. I would expect Vestavia Hills to have a few more guys back in the lineup. They'll kind of bounce back, and they Vestavia should win this ball game. Oak Mountain is, you know, a program that is certainly in the early stages of being built back up. But I do like what the Eagles have. I mean, Charlie Vaccarella is a really good quarterback, and he's got some weapons that are young, and if they hang around for the next couple of years, you know, I would expect to develop into a pretty good unit on that offensive side of the ball. But Vestavia, I think you're going to see why that they were ranked number two in the state leading into last week. I think they're going to kind of reemerge and show that tonight. And that's a game I'll be at. That's our under the lights game of the week. I hope it's a competitive game, but I do expect the Rebels to take care of business.
5: All right. Homewood is visiting Pelham. Both teams are 2-1. That's a 7 o'clock kickoff at Ned Bearden Stadium down in Pelham. Talk about these two teams.
7: Yeah. Homewood, that was a really impressive win for them last week over Mountain Brook. You know, to beat a rival like Mountain Brook in the convincing fashion that they did, super impressive. Now, the one thing that Homewood, we talked about it a little bit, like they're still trying to figure out that quarterback spot. Jack Myers and Timothy Rochelle both, you know, neither one will let the other guy take the job because they both do some things really well, and both have times where, you know, they run the offense really effectively and smoothly, and give credence to, like, hey, you know, there's some potential here. And they both have played really well at times, and they both have had some moments that you'd like to have back. But I do think that, you know, this is kind of an opening stretch for Homewood, where, like, four of their first five games are on the road. They're playing a Pelham team that I would kind of consider them, you know, they're familiar foes for sure over the years. Pelham trying to bounce back after a really tough loss last week against Helena. But this Homewood team is kind of one of those, they're growing and they're getting better. And I think by the end of things, they're going to be a pretty good 5A team. And tonight is one of those toss-up games where, you know, they could go either way. And, you know, heading down south to play Pelham is not going to be easy. The way that program's kind of, you know, risen back up here in the last year or two. So we'll see. Yeah, I mean, kind of a coin flip type of game, but if Homewood can keep up that momentum, it could set them up pretty nicely as they kind of head into the meat of the schedule.
6: Kyle, for the final game, we would ask you to preview. I did not get the memo that Etowah and Southside Gadsden, or they'd apparently merged, but you get Clay Chalkville, 2-1, traveling to Southside Rainbow City to take on the 2-0, and I'm not even sure what their mascot is.
7: Southside is the Panthers.
6: Okay.
7: A little bit of an oddity. Like, Southside is a town in Alabama.
6: Right.
7: For some reason, we always called them Southside Gadsden for years. They, you know, wanted to change the kind of the affiliation marker to Rainbow City. So now it is kind of weird adjusting to calling them Southside Rainbow City.
6: Is Etowah, though, is no more, right? So that's why I think I can remember going watching. I mean, hey, Freddie Kitchens played Etowah.
7: Etowah still got a football team.
6: Okay.
7: Etowah's still hanging around. Yeah.
6: Okay.
7: Southside is.
6: So they just added really Rainbow City.
5: So they dropped Gadsden and they picked up Rainbow City
7: they just changed the town name that was.
6: Well, the interweb was wrong. It was claiming that.
5: So now you're blaming the interweb.
6: Yeah, okay, can't be my fault. it must be true. If I read it, it must be true.
5: I think Kyle tweeted it out.
6: He probably did.
5: That's why you were confused.
7: That's probably the most likely solution. I tweeted some erroneous.
6: Well, good luck to the Blue Devils, whoever they play tonight.
5: Hey, now Etowah's got a football team again. Within 5 seconds, Etowah went from not having a football team, and now they got a football team.
6: Go get you some Dean's Country Sausage while you're over there.
7: We buried him and brought him back. All in.
5: That was amazing.
6: What just happened?
5: I got to text Freddie Kitchens. Let him know that his team's back.
6: Tydrick Malone? Sissom, right?
7: I do think we need to kind of give a little bit of a shout out to the if you saw it yesterday, all the news about David Parker, who runs that high school historical foundation.
5: Yes, I sent him a note this morning. That was great news.
7: Yeah, so great that he's going to be able to continue the website. I mean, it's one of those things where, like, he really is a
6: it
7: guy
6: is so that, helpful.
7: So helpful. He's content being behind the scenes. He doesn't want anybody to know that he runs this website. But for all of us sports writers across the state, like the resource that site provides.
5: Hey, by the way, I mean, not just sports writers, the play-by-play guys. Yeah. We utilize that almost on a weekly basis.
7: Absolutely.
6: So include us.
7: I really appreciate David and all the work he does, and I'm glad that they were able to.
5: Gary Harris, one of the guys that stepped up down in Tuscaloosa to help him out. That was great.
7: Yeah, so anytime you think, man, those guys really know what they're talking about, you can thank David Parker for that.
5: Yep, no doubt.
6: And my steel trap memory.
5: Yes. Now, did David have on the website that Etowah was still playing football? Do we need to, like, send him a note?
6: I didn't have time to Google that.
5: I'm just kidding,
7: David's
5: buddy.
7: David's got Etowah at 1-1 on the season.
6: Hey, Blue Devil fans, good news. You still have a school, a team, and a game tonight.
5: How about that? That's big. All in one.
6: I think, unless you have an open date.
5: Yeah, they might have an open date.
6: I hope not.
5: Kyle is dying laughing at us.
6: Kyle, I will see you at Crafts on Highway 280 in Mountain Brook. After your game, we will meet there. I'll buy you a fresh order of freshly fried okra, some chicken tenders, and a milkshake if you behave.
5: Wow.
7: Man, can't beat that treatment.
6: Nope, you can't.
5: We take care of our
6: own.
5: Only
6: the best for the best.
5: Just like Miss Parr took care of you last week up in the press box.
7: By the way, I was glad to
6: 100% to hear that went well.
5: Kyle came in the press box. He really didn't talk to me a lot. I just think he was in there stealing my air conditioning.
6: 100%.
5: Was that what he was doing?
6: Probably.
7: Well, Chad and Molly were up there too.
5: That's is right. He didn't want to talk to me. He wanted to talk to Chad and Molly.
6: Yeah.
5: I don't blame you.
6: He knew you were busy.
5: I like to talk to them.
6: You know, when you get in the zone, you get this look about you. That scowl on your brow.
5: Yeah.
6: You're breaking down the 22 that you're about to call.
5: You don't want to come to Northport with me tonight? Kyle, I'll let you ride with us.
7: I can't believe we didn't want to dedicate 10 minutes to talking about the...
5: No, we wanted to talk about Etowah's football program being dissolved and then being brought back. That's what we wanted to talk about.
6: That's memory lane right there. Etowah had some great teams.
5: No doubt. Freddie Boom Boom.
6: That was a tough place to play, too.
5: Yeah.
6: They ran out of an inflatable, and they had smoke. That was a big deal back in the 90s.
5: No, I know it was.
6: I'm sorry. I was pointing at you, but I'm really pointing at the guy who was like, oh, it's not a big deal. I said every Saturday. It is.
5: All right, Kyle, we're going to let you go get ready for your games.
6: Yeah, go get ready for the games.
5: We're going to continue our silliness.
7: Somebody send an apology to Carnell Williams as well. His program is...
5: The school I have chose. Sorry.
6: Patrick Nix. He played there too.
5: I just got cussed out by Carnell's mom, so that's something that will always be in my memory bank for a long time.
6: Well, she didn't call you what Phil Fulmer did.
5: No, she did not, but she was not happy with us continuing to play the clip of her son, University of Auburn.
6: I'll never forget.
5: Instead of Auburn,
6: Kyle, University. I know you're still there, but I'll never forget the Alabama-Mississippi All-Star game and Carnell running and getting knocked up in the air where his body goes completely horizontal, like he's laying out, like he's about to dive out for a pass, and then he's able to regain his footing and then continue to run. And it's like, wow.
7: I think he was a pretty good football player.
6: And what is that? Looks like an extension cord running up his torso. Like, normal human beings don't have veins there. Carnell did. He was different.
5: He was very good. Outstanding. All right, Kyle, we're going to let you go now.
6: Bye, Kyle. Really. Get out of here.
5: Bye.
6: We wanted you to hear that.
5: See ya.
7: Thanks, guys. Appreciate all right. y'all. Mm-hmm.
6: Tell it at the game. Kyle Parmley, presented by our friends at Crafts. 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

0: Three-man fronts here on a Friday as we remember September 11, 2001 in our nation's history. A lot of you sharing on the text line, 205-834-9450. 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Football is finally back. 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We're going to go college football tonight, and I will need a little bit of help. Oh, I so many different choices, but I'm going to go Pribula. Bo Pribula, Missouri's former quarterback. He is currently the quarterback for Virginia. 216.5 passing yards as they take on Norfolk.
1: Ooh. I'd say
2: we'll go more. More's more fun.
0: You're going to go more than 216.5?
2: Yeah, it's Norfolk.
1: See, I don't think he's going to play that long. And they run the ball extremely heavy.
2: They do.
1: Ain't gonna ask him. They ain't going to ask him to throw it that much.
0: Okay.
2: Okay, then go less.
1: I go less.
0: Austin Simmons.
1: Ooh.
0: Missouri quarterback as they take on the hated Kansas Jayhawks in Lawrence. 233.5 passing yards.
2: More.
1: Yeah, I'm going more.
0: We're going to go more there too?
1: Yeah.
0: Just keep it close, Kansas. All right, we'll go more as well on that. We hit both of those, then we're a winner. 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
3: You know, everybody's trying to make a little money in college football, sponsorship deals, etc. The first ever of its kind has just been announced by the University of Minnesota. So it's not your front bumper of the helmet, but the back bumper of the helmet. They have just struck a sponsorship deal with Visible by Verizon. And D, that's the way it looks like.
1: Okay.
3: So we'll be on the back of every helmet of the Minnesota Gophers, including this weekend when they take on the Mississippi State Bulldogs. What do you think, Landrum? You like it? Good idea?
0: I can't see the eyes.
1: Right.
0: What is the company? What do they do?
3: It's a Verizon company.
0: Okay.
1: And it's not, I mean, it's for everybody that's mad about, you know, jersey patches and stuff,
0: I don't hate that.
1: Yeah, like, nobody's going to notice
3: that. It blends.
1: Right. Like, you just look and it's like, oh, what does that say on the back?
3: Although it's not their color scheme.
0: No, but come November when it's snowing up there and you're playing outside, you're not going to be able to see the players anyways. Actually, that might be the only way that you can find your player, that little black bumper on the back in the white snow running around out there.
3: Yes. Now, I sent this to Conrad a few moments ago. But our friends at Kentucky Sports Radio, remember we had Nick Roush on?
0: Oh, and he was very, very confident in Kentucky.
3: Well, it's interesting because he was very confident because on their website, let's see here. Yes, he did predict Kentucky to win. 31-27. So there were 9 people on the Kentucky Sports Radio staff and only 3 picked Alabama. So 6 of the 9 are calling for a Kentucky upset.
0: Sounds like more state-sponsored propaganda around the SEC.
3: So it would be bad enough if Alabama does lose the game.
1: Great.
3: What we're going to hear on Monday.
0: But the fact that Kentucky's calling their shot and they win the game, that will be double whammy.
3: Yeah, because they've got, I'm just going to give you the scores. Kentucky 34-31, Kentucky 27-24, 31-27 Kentucky. One person had Alabama winning by 1 point, 28-27. Another had Kentucky winning 38-35, 35-31 Kentucky, 35-34 Kentucky. And then the 2 remaining people from Kentucky Sports Radio, they predicted Alabama to win. One said 31-27 and the other 35-26. Okay. So that was the biggest discrepancy.
0: Well, I said Keelan Russell, the offense, Kentucky writers are in media, they're very confident in you. Obviously, they're very confident in their own offense. I don't see. It's just hard for me to imagine this game getting into the 30s with Alabama giving up 30-plus points to Kentucky. I'm not saying that this is a bad offense by any means. It's just,
1: it's hard to it's hard to process that because I look at it from a perspective of if this team has never been battle tested, how do you feel like they would be able to squeak by on a one possession game against Alabama? They've been doing this for a
0: while. Well, you got two quarterbacks that aren't super battle tested.
1: Right.
0: So then where does your line of thinking go? Where are the strengths of each team? Who do you give the offensive line edge to? Kentucky? Or would you say even?
1: I probably say I lean more even than I would give it to Kentucky. But also, I mean, the only team I've seen him play is Youngstown State. And it's, I mean, I think Kenny Minchie's really good, but this would be the best defensive line they faced since the season started.
3: I mean, listen, if you're a Kentucky fan and you look at the history of Kalen DeBoer at Alabama,
1: yeah,
3: whether it was last year with Florida State, the year before against Vanderbilt, I mean, there's a history there of the team not performing very well on the road against lesser opponents.
1: Yeah.
3: I mean, because I think we all agree at the end of the year that Alabama's going to be in a better situation record-wise than Kentucky.
0: Rebuild offensive line and, wow, I ranked the number three unit nationally entering the season.
1: Okay.
3: Alabama is 17-2 all-time in Lexington.
0: You've got projected starters for Kentucky, again, interweb. But Lance Hurd, transfer from Tennessee.
1: Yeah, he's good when he plays.
3: Yeah.
0: You've got Tasha Bola, transfer from Ohio State. Their center is Colton Price, a highly rated transfer from Baylor. Right guard is, we know who, Olas, from once signed with Alabama. Yep. Was he from Finland or Denmark or Norway?
3: He's one of the Scandinavian countries.
0: They kind of all go together. I know I'm not supposed to say that. Right tackle, Malachi Wood. Lone returning starter.
1: Okay.
0: So I will give the edge right now, just on paper, with names and where they came from. I will go Kentucky. Skill position, I'm going to go Alabama all the way.
1: Yes.
0: And then defense, I'll give Alabama the edge. Sounds like we're going to hit the under.
3: There you go. All right, when we come back on Three Man Front, we'll do a Friday edition of Pat Ponders, brought to you by Birmingham Mitsubishi. That's next.
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0: Three-man front. We got Pat Ponders. Damian's going to sit in and join us. Hope you're doing well on this Friday. Noto Roofing, Alabama-based company. I know the owners personally, Sammy and Matt Noto, but they're great Americans. They love this country. Chris is their general field superintendent. He loves this country as well. And right now they're offering free inspections to all Jocks listeners. We had them replace the roof on our house because through one of those inspections, we realized we had hail damage. We had water coming through not only the shingles, but also the felt, which was non-existent because it was an older roof. And then the old decking, that was the original decking from the 50s that was on the house. Got with the insurance company, made the whole thing seamless for us. And it was great. And they do great work, and they did it all in one day. It's Noto Roofing. You can trust these folks. Local from right here in Birmingham. I grew up with these guys, Sammy and Matt Noto. Give them a call, 205-848-2299. When Sammy answers the phone, tell him Landrum from Jock sent you. Five questions from Pat. We'll try to answer responsibly. This is Pat Ponders.
1: I want to know what you're thinking. Tell me what's on your mind.
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3: 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All right, question number one. In 1997, Kentucky upset Alabama at home in overtime, 40-34, and Tim Couch threw for 355 yards and four touchdowns against the Tide. Now, Vegas has set the over-under on Wildcat quarterback Kenny Minchie at 198 yards passing. What's the better play, the over or under on the total number of yards for Minchie against Alabama?
0: I'm going to go over the 198. I think Kentucky's going to have a harder time running the ball, but I think they can find maybe some areas in Alabama's secondary. And they have enough skill. They've got enough dudes at skill. It's not like token skill. Xavier Daisy, a kid from UAB we watched play last year, long-rangey kid, a talented guy. He's at Kentucky. But no, I think it'll be through the air. I'll go over that passing yards, Pat.
4: Yeah, I play the over too, and also I think Kentucky's going to be down, so they're going to need the yardage to get back into the ball game. So yeah, I'll take the over.
5: Yeah, I'll go over too. I like Minshew; he's good.
3: All right, over 198.
4: Okay. Yeah.
3: Question number two: the Buffalo Bills announced this week that the Bare Naked Ladies will perform the Canadian national anthem before next Thursday's season opener at their new $2.2 billion stadium. With 18% of the stadium's new seat licenses held by Canadians, it raises a very interesting question. Should the Bills play a foreign national anthem before a game between two American teams? And if so, should Houston, LA, Phoenix play the Mexican national anthem before their games?
4: Like, I know, you know, like you said, 18% of the guys were Canadian that bought
3: the season tickets.
4: Nah, I think it's, unless it's happening in Toronto or something.
3: There's a Canadian team playing.
4: Yeah, right.
3: Okay.
4: Yeah, I think we need to keep, you know, keep our national anthem numero uno and let's play ball.
0: No, we do it already too much with organized sports with our youth. We're not handing out trophies or giving, the right. extra play because the three people that bought tickets, that they want to hear their song. No.
5: No, definitely not. You're playing on American soil, right. An American sport. If it meant that much, you don't buy the tickets. Someone else will buy them.
4: Right.
5: No.
3: If you think back, well, here's the other interesting part to that, is that the United States taxpaying citizen in Western New York paid the majority of the $2.2 billion for that stadium.
4: Yeah. Yeah.
3: And you're worried about
4: the Canadian.
3: The 18% of the personal seat licenses that were purchased by Canadians, and you're going to play the Canadian national anthem?
4: Nah.
3: When two American teams, this is not like the Montreal Alouettes are come across the lake to play the Buffalo Bills.
4: Right.
3: I mean, this is the Detroit Lions against the Buffalo Bills. And you're playing the Canadian national anthem. That's why I asked the question. So, Houston, close proximity to Mexico.
4: The angle, dude.
3: Are we going to play the Mexican national anthem when Houston's taking on the Titans?
0: No.
4: Lord,
0: having been to an Astros game, I would say that maybe it wouldn't be the worst idea to play the Mexican national anthem. I'm just being honest. I was in a concession line at one point.
3: No, I understand that, but why do you play? Right. I mean, why don't you play the Russian national anthem? I mean,
0: I don't think so.
3: You're in the United States,
4: right?
3: It's two American teams. Like, why do you need to?
0: No, I agree totally.
4: No, I'm with you. Like, it makes no sense.
0: No, it's dumb.
4: Makes no sense.
0: Let's not ever do that.
4: The Bills are.
0: And the only Canadian national anthem I would ever want to hear again would be Anne Murray. She did it, the Blue Jays and the Braves series, and they had

0: all of those resources. You're the University of Texas. You're taking Cam Coleman out of his backyard, away from his family. You're getting the best of the best.
1: Mm-hmm.
0: You still hadn't beat Georgia.
1: Nope.
0: Yeah, two cracks at it. I think ample opportunities. Yeah, you've got to win and do it in front of your home folks.
1: Yep. I'm with you. I think it's hot. I do, because they're not paying you all this money for you to continue to be close.
0: Don't be Hugh Freeze with more toys.
1: That's exactly who's starting to turn into. It's, okay, you could tell us, oh, like, Texas is back. We're getting back. Well, at some point, we got to get there, period. And these are the teams that you're going to have to beat in order to solidify your spot at the top.
0: Texas looked like good Texas that we get year in, year out. Yep. LSU caught my eye.
2: Yeah, I mean, the biggest game he's won at Texas is Arizona State in the playoff or Clemson in the playoff.
0: Yeah.
2: And those were two teams that I think we looked back at and went, I mean, they were good, but they had no chance at actually winning anything that year. So, yeah, I mean, you got to beat Ohio State. You got to beat Georgia at some point. You got to beat in Alabama in a regular season game, like late in the season. I mean, okay, you beat Texas A&M last year. They still went to the playoff and you didn't.
0: Yep.
2: Like, that was the biggest win you had last year and it didn't matter. So, yeah, you got to win tomorrow.
3: Question number four, which SEC head football coach is most likely to teach a class in college?
1: Clark Lee.
3: Good one.
1: It's just that his demeanor is like, yes, he'd probably be a great professor on top of that. I say Clark Lee.
2: Lane Kiffin.
0: So are you going sex ed?
2: No, I was just going, you know, extra credit. Opportunities.
0: Yeah. Oh, thinking out loud here late in the
2: Professor
0: show.
2: Professor Kiffin, I forgot to turn in my essay. Well, we'll see what we can do about that.
3: We'll work something out. We'll just stay after class.
2: Just come visit me in my office hours.
1: Office hours.
2: Why does it say your office is an apartment off campus? Don't worry about that.
3: My other office is getting some new carpet installed.
1: Oh, yeah.
0: Stay late for help. Got a whole lot.
3: Who are you going with? Are you going Lane like he did?
0: I mean, Eli seems like he would nerd out over something and be really good at teaching it.
1: Mm-hmm. Yeah.
0: But mm-hmm. I like the Lane answer. Pickleball.
2: That's probably a college class.
1: That's
2: now.
1: Not as yoga. Yoga is definitely his.
0: Have you noticed the last 2 weeks? Lane can do whatever he wants.
2: That's true.
1: That's true.
0: Go teach Louisiana history. Whatever.
3: Okay, so this is Friday, which we kind of get off the rails a little bit on Friday.
0: We're going to need a shot after this.
3: This question is written by BB.
1: All right.
0: Hey, BB. Hope you're not feeling too squirrely with this question today.
1: I didn't know where that was going.
3: I didn't either. That's why I was letting him finish it.
1: All right, let's go.
0: All right, what you got? Come on, Beebs. Come on, Beebs. Do it in your Beebs voice. Let's go.
3: I can't do it. I can barely do it in my voice. Folks, I just read them.
1: Oh, boy.
0: Here we go. Really? We're going to get the disclaimer. All right.
3: The billion-dollar sex doll industry.
1: Billion?
3: That's what she wrote.
2: They're not cheap. Don't have to move that many units.
0: Gotta just call a quick time. We got Don on hold. Should I let him join the?
3: Yeah, put him on. Because matter of fact, he's in the question.
0: Hey, Don, I don't know. You're probably not paying attention to the show, but you are now joining. Pat Ponders. Okay. All right. So.
3: All right.
0: When you hear your name called, respond. That's how we can keep this. Go ahead, Pat.
3: All right. Here we go. Let me start from the top. The billion-dollar sex doll industry is creating a bizarre new problem. What do you do with these lifelike dolls when you're ready to get rid of one? There have been cases of people finding what appear to be human bodies in public places, only to discover they're actually realistic dolls. In New South Wales, a body found inside a suitcase triggered a response as if it were a real crime scene before authorities discovered it was a doll. And then that got me thinking about Don sending Kelly down the river at Talladega.
4: I knew this was coming.
3: which could have looked like a different situation.

0: situation if law enforcement had gotten involved. So here's the question. If you owned one of these and wanted to get rid of it, how would you do it?
1: Oh, that's easy.
2: Float it down the river at Talladega, Pat.
0: Okay. There's Don Don's answer. Conrad,
1: he took the easy way out.
0: How did you get rid of yours?
1: Wood chipper.
0: You put it in a wood chipper.
3: You go, Fargo.
1: Why would you not put it in a wood chipper? Yeah. Get rid of a lot of things that way. Definitely wood chipper. You can rent them for cheap.
3: By the way, if you're ever in the market for this particular item, this would you add this to the list of items never to buy refurbished.
1: What if it just says slightly used? Used like new.
0: Oh, hold on. Don's got something. Go ahead, Don.
2: By the way, with BB writing this question, it was BB and PG that did that to me on my birthday, by the way, okay?
0: Oh, they're the ones that gave you the doll?
2: They're the ones that gave me the doll. Yes, it was. Okay. Random, you don't remember that.
3: No, I do, because there is a picture of me with that stupid doll in the background, and it was actually a great picture of us doing our radio show. But now I have to put it down in the sports room because it's not allowed on the upstairs. I guess that's a more formal, acceptable level of the house. I have your blow-up doll picture downstairs.
2: They put the doll right behind Landerman.
3: Yeah, they did.
2: I forgot about that.
3: And then the shot, I'm like reaching back to try to get the...
0: And it looks like you're trying to...
3: Hey, it looks like I'm trying to fondle the doll's arm.
4: Well,
3: it was an arm.
0: All right. All right, so Don says he's going to float it down the river at Talladega. We got Conrad saying he's going to put it in the wood chipper. What are you doing with yours?
4: Just throw it in the dumpster, man.
0: Just toss it in the dumpster.
4: It ain't going to smell. So. Yeah, just throw it in there. That's the city's problem.
0: All right, you're up, Landrum. What are you doing?
3: I'm packing up the van, and we are driving to the next college game day stop, and I'm putting that thing on the longest pole I can in the back.
1: Yeah, you are.
3: And I'm going to be right there next to the WASU flag. Yeah.
4: That's how I roll. Just drop it off in front of a fraternity house or something. Just like, hey.
3: And you know what?
0: Hey, you'll get used again.
3: And at least you will see Blow Up Doll in the opening segment of college game day that morning. Maybe I'll class her up just a little bit. Put like a LSU shirt on her.
0: Okay. All right.
3: I don't know. I mean, what?
4: That's what I'm saying. What do you do?
3: You're not taking that thing to Goodwill. You're not. You don't even want to be caught throwing that thing away at the dump, do you?
4: Nah, no, just get it out the way.
0: So the part of that, she says that in New South Wales, a body found inside a suitcase. So you're getting rid of this doll and you're going to put it in a suitcase like you really are, like getting rid of something you've done to...
1: You're like dismembering the doll? That's weird.
3: You saw the little guy from Ocean's 11? He could get in a suitcase. I don't remember.
4: Like I said, it ain't going to smell. It ain't going to bleed. Just go ahead and throw that thing. Throw it in the dumpster, man. No way.
0: So you're just tossing it in the dumpster.
4: Absolutely.
3: Guy from the restaurant just taking out the garbage.
0: Don, how long do these normally last?
2: Not long.
3: Wait.
2: No. Unfortunately, because they gave me that gift, I know a little about it. It deflates in about 2 days. It's gone.
4: Just put some more area back in it.
2: No, Damien, I did not.
3: That poor doll. We just saw the pictures of floating down that river at Talladega, and that thing had duct tape. it had chip clips.
2: Landrum, after my last Talladega of saying and talking to you, I don't think I need to say anything else. Okay.
0: Okay.
3: Yeah, that's where the
0: When you were saying that about pitching. About inflating it, it made me think of the scene in Airplane.
3: All right, Don, hang on. That's the only portion of that we needed you for. Hang on.
0: All right, that is this week's Pat Ponders, brought to you by Birmingham Mitsubishi.
3: 205-831-9450. We continue.
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1: He is known as the master of the inflatables, but also Don Don here on the show. Hey, Don, how are you?
2: Hey, guys. Happy Football Friday. And real quickly, because I know you guys got to go. Landrum, I'm going to get it worked out tonight to get your food up to you, and I got it figured out.
0: Thank goodness. He has been complaining about what he was going to do about food, so thank you for taking care of my partner.
1: Thank you.
2: Got a question for you. I know you like our burgers and everything, but do you like corn dogs?
0: He loves corn dogs. I would be lying.
2: Well, you're going to have a corn dog tonight. I can't mention the establishment, but man, you're going to love it, okay? But anyway, real quickly. Good luck.
0: You love LSU. You love corn dogs.
1: Yes.
0: Okay.
1: With mustard. No ketchup.
0: Okay.
1: No ketchup.
2: But anyway, I know y'all got to go, but real quickly, good luck to y'all in the game, Landrum. I hope to see you tonight. But I want to wish my friends at Bessemer Academy. I got some friends there now.
1: Rebels.
2: Good luck to my good buddy. He's a sophomore up and coming quarterback named Hank Dawson. So, Hank, I know you're listening. Good luck to you, my friend. And
3: is he not in school?
2: Mr. Pat, no. I believe you're going to cover the 40 tonight, buddy.
1: He's working. He's working at the mill.
3: Oh, like a sophomore? Like in
1: homeschool.
3: Oh, I got you. Yeah.
2: No, Damon, they're favored by 40. Hewitt Trustful is.
1: Oh, there it is.
4: I didn't know that was a thing.
1: You know, it's only fair that you give the Thompson Spain Park line early in the week, and then you finish it off right before Pat goes to meet with all of the assistant coaches at their game, and then he can hear about the 40 points that you just put out there.
2: Well, I tell you what, Landrum, I'm staying away from that game. I think y'all can give him a better game than everybody thinks you are. And, you know, I know that.
1: Hey, you're a grown man. I would just say I would stay away from betting on high school football.
2: Well, I'm doing it for $5 a game, okay? It's
4: just for Don, Don, you just
3: stop.
1: Don, I love you, brother. Be careful. Thank you for the food.
3: Oh,
1: be safe tonight. From all of us to all of you, as we remember.
0: You
1: got to
0: put him on, do a couple of series tonight? Yeah,
1: what the heck, you know, at this point. God is great.
5: You would never say that a first down is the same as a touchdown. So why would you say that campaign shares are the same as sales? 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

0: Lexington, Kentucky, and everybody here is fired up. One of the biggest home games in years as Kentucky tries to do something that hasn't happened in nearly 30 years, and that is knock off the Crimson Tide. I was here the last time it happened. You were barely born.
1: Yep. I was.
0: But this campus is pretty fired up, and we talked to a reporter a couple weeks ago who said this is the biggest home game probably, I don't know, there were some pretty good years about 15 years ago, 10 years ago under Mark Stoops, but it feels different being on campus. Roman Harper here, we have a cast, I don't want to say of thousands, but more like about 15, including the head football coach at the University of Kentucky, Will Stein, will join us, so will so many other people. A week where very little football was discussed. Let's get right to it. What about the Alabama and Kentucky game? First road game for the Tide.
1: It should be a really good game. I think the reason why everybody's so fired up, Paul, is because there's hope. The offense looks better. They're scoring points. And when you put up points as an offense, fans like it. They're going to show up. It gives them something to cheer for besides just defense. And so I think under Will Stein, this offense, some of the things that I saw this past week versus Youngstown State, I literally paused the tape, Paul, and said, I've actually never seen that before, and that doesn't happen for me a lot of times. And so I'm really looking forward to this challenge for Alabama. And can Alabama truly be a better team? They looked better at times last week, but it wasn't a clean outfit either. Keelan Russell did a lot of running around. That won't work all year long, and especially against this Kentucky defense. So Kentucky plays a lot more zone. It'll be some windows for Keelan Russell to try and throw the ball through, and I want to see if he's actually able to throw the ball on time and accurate. And when he's accurate with the ball, do the wide receivers catch it? And is there another wide receiver not named Ryan Coleman Williams that can actually make a play for Alabama? Because I hadn't seen that either.
0: So I want to ask you, and I want to ask some of the people that have joined us here, and we'll ask Will Stein this, but he said something this week that was really interesting. He said he wants people to sneak a flask in.
1: Yeah. Yeah. Yeah.
0: It looks like they didn't have to sneak a flask into here, that they're ready. And he wants obscenities. He wants essentially bring violence to the crowd. Now, I've been here a lot of times. We were here, what, 2 or 3 years ago when Alabama came up here. It was exciting for about 5 minutes.
1: It was.
0: That was Saban's last year. But I should be asking you folks out there, because you're too old to answer this question, but if you're 19 years old, do you like that coming from your head coach?
1: I love it. Okay. I love it. And look, get them excited. I'm not saying, look, if the speed limit's 70, are you really going 70?
0: I'll go 45.
1: So that means you wouldn't sneak in, all right? So I would say Will Stein wants the crowd fired up. He wants the crowd to be an advantage. They call it a home field advantage for a reason. And if the crowd's not into it, you don't have an advantage. And so that's what he's trying to make sure. He breaks that trend, and he wants Kentucky to have a home field advantage. This place has gotten loud. I've seen it loud. I've seen the Big Blue Nation show up in large waves. And that's what he's encouraging them to do. This is a big home field home game for them. They understand what it means.
0: He wants the loudest crowd in the history of the world. Now, again, I think that's...
1: That's Coach, a bit much.
0: Coach, you're getting a little too much there, but sneak a flask into it. Now, here's what I and maybe this is a better question for the AD or the president, but if students sneak a flask in and get in trouble, I will personally represent any of you and get you out of trouble.
1: Paul is a man of the people. He's a man of the people, everybody. This is what Paul Feinbaum does.
0: I know some judges in Louisiana we can take this case to.
1: I would also say, Paul, I think they don't want him sneaking in flasks because I think they sell alcohol in the stadium.
0: Oh, so
1: they cut down their sales as well. So I think it's a double-edged sword. They want to get the sales up too.
0: Beer or?
1: I think it's beer and wine.
0: Beer and wine.
1: That just doesn't do the job fast enough.
0: You come to a Kentucky football game, you drink bourbon, don't you?
1: You're supposed to. That's why Will Stein understands the homework. He's trying to give these kids homework to do. I'm looking forward to it. And I think if you create the environment, you got to build it. And it starts with baby steps. It starts with winning as well. And so they got to win these games too. If you're going to build it up to be what it's going to be, the largest and the biggest, it pays dividends if you win the game as well. And right now I feel like Kentucky has a chance. They have hope. And this is a game where Kentucky's beaten Alabama 2 times in history.
0: Yeah.
1: But these are the games that Kalen DeBoer has found a way to lose the last couple years.
0: Ooh.
1: You look at Florida State last year. You look at Vanderbilt 2 years ago.
0: Yeah.
1: It's these games that everybody just, oh, It's just another one. Alabama's going to do what they do. They can't beat Alabama, and all of a sudden they lose.
0: There are a couple of Michigan fans here, and you say, well, why? I mean, we are at the northern point of the SEC here. You shouldn't still let Michigan fans invade, but after watching their team Saturday night, I don't blame them for coming south.
1: And you know what? Also, I asked the young man why he didn't go to Michigan. He said he got waitlisted. Waitlisted.
0: Pretty sad when you can't get in Michigan.
1: Oh, he's already gone. They already ran him off.
0: There they are. This guy, he's wearing a J.J. McCarthy uniform, so you can tell he has no faith in Bryce Underwood. Does anyone?
1: It's a scary outfit right now. Michigan has a long way to go offensively. They got to get some things corrected. And Oklahoma is looking for an opportunity. And I think the SEC as a whole is looking for an opportunity this weekend to really take it to the Big Ten. You have Texas hosting Ohio State.
0: These fans are coming back. They're just like the officiating. Oh, yeah, by the way, we were wrong. Let's come back and do it again.
1: Yeah, they're trying to get back on TV. They're not going to get the same spot as they had in the front row earlier either. We're going to throw them out. But you look at Oklahoma. If they are able to go into the Big House and get a big win. And then also Mississippi State versus Minnesota is a really sneaky good game that could put everybody in the nation on notice of who Kamario Taylor is. So the SEC will be keeping score this weekend as far as their matchups to the Big Ten.
0: And what about the biggest game of the country and arguably the biggest game of the year so far in college football, Ohio State going to Texas?
1: Texas did not look good last year in this game, and Matt Patricia played a big part in that, really confusing Arch Manning. Arch Manning played awful. But this is a different team, a new look, a Texas team that went and got two running backs. They have two bona fide first-round wide receivers. They got a quarterback that's going to be a top 10. I look at the film, and I look at Ohio State's defense. They are not what they've been the last couple years in the front seven. So up front, they've lost too many talented guys. But the secondary of Ohio State, they have elite coverage skills. And so I'm looking at that. Can the Ohio State cornerbacks, how confident are they that they'll be able to cover Cam Coleman and Ryan Wingo one-on-one? And that will free up more action for the linebackers and the defensive line to do more things. I'm going to be looking at that matchup. That will be the best good-on-good as far as talent that you'll see in the country this year as far as best secondary, guys that can cover versus elite wide receivers. That's the matchup that I'll be looking to. And naturally, as a defensive back, that's where my eyes go.
0: So much has been made about Arch Manning.
1: Do they win the game? Do you know who you're picking in that game?
0: Oh, I always pick Texas against Ohio State and always lose.
1: They have not been able to beat them. It's the same thing. Sark struggled versus Georgia as well, where you just have not been able to physically hold up and win a game in four quarters versus these teams. Ohio State the last two times, and then, of course, Georgia the last two times have really put it on Texas.
0: Roman Harper off to a fast start here. We have a long guest list. They're back.
1: Go home.
0: So where are you guys from?
1: The boo, I'm out of here.
0: Listen, guys, get lost, okay? We don't need it. We don't need any Big Ten interlopers here. We got the two guys who are on the call, Sean McDonough and Greg McElroy, joining us next. We will see Roman all afternoon long and tomorrow. He's already got the 9 holes of golf in on the here in the bluegrass.
1: 27.
0: 27?
1: Yeah.
0: Oh, okay.
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0: That's a good one.
1: We are back with a couple of folks you'll be hearing a lot from tomorrow. Sean McDonough and Greg McElroy on the call. It just seems like you finished doing the Louisville Ole Miss game about a minute ago.
2: Because we did. Yeah, we're both a little tired. You know, we had a Sunday game, so it's a shorter week. You know, coaches talk sometimes when the schedule's different. They have a weeknight game. We had a short week. You know, whatever, deal with it. And he and I are whining about, we had a short week.
1: Cumulatively, you belong to about 17 golf clubs and 14 different locales. And
2: yeah, but we are not out playing during the week like Matt Barry and Roman Harper and
1: Zach Bowe. I thought
3: that's
1: accurate. I did not like hearing that the previous guest had already played
2: 20. I think they've been seeing golf courses all over town.
1: Yeah.
2: So
3: it would be nice to have a schedule that would allow you to play some golf before you do a big game.
2: Yeah, speak of the you get your golf shoes on. Still over there.
1: Greg, if you didn't have 9 jobs and 11 kids, it might be easier.
3: That's confirmed. All accurate. Golf has gone out the door for now. But it's football season, Paul. It's a fun time to give it up.
2: Put speaking of which, do you think the sun waited till the exact moment we came on the set to come fry us?
1: Yeah, I mean, Sean and I will be at the dermatologist by 5 o'clock this afternoon.
2: Our fair Irish complexion is being bombarded by TV lights and the sun. We were talking about, I think this is going to be a problem for college football going forward in future years. I mean, to be playing football games when it's 120 degree heat index is not healthy. And I don't think I'm one of these people, I guess, who believes climate change has happened and is real. And there is global warming. So I think it's going to be a problem going forward.
3: And to put high stakes games early in the season, too. I mean, if you go out.
2: Have there been any of those? There haven't been many.
3: Not as many as normal.
2: Tomorrow
3: there's several. And of course, for a long time, it was the neutral sites. Yeah. You know, so you'd go play in Atlanta, you'd play in a dome, it's no big deal. Put it whenever you want. It's 1,000 degrees outside, doesn't matter. It's 75 inside. But now with the importance of the home field and people ever trying to generate money and NIL, all this other stuff, more and more home and homes were created. And now in outdoor environments, it becomes really hard for those teams that aren't used to it.
2: Nashville last week, we were looking longingly at that dome next door that's not quite ready. Could it please be ready? There's probably going to be air conditioning in that thing. That was about as hot as I've ever been in a booth.
3: Yeah, it was definitely up there.
2: And it pales in comparison to your set right now.
3: But correct.
2: The surface of the sun was not available for your show today, so here we are.
1: I would have dressed up if I knew the sun was going to be out. Let's start with Keelan Russell, because you live in Alabama. You know what everybody's saying. What did you see when you watched that game?
3: I thought it was a really solid first start. I mean, but it was a first start. Like, I can't emphasize that enough. There were a lot of times where he probably could have done something a little different, but he relied purely on physical ability to make the play, which is awesome. He has the ability. We know that. We've known that forever. Now it's about advancing as an actual quarterback. All right, when the guy's there, I don't have to pass up a guy that's open 5 yards downfield in favor of a guy that might be open 20 yards downfield and a second or two later. So I thought it was a really solid start. We know he's got legs. We know he's got wheels. I think it's opened up some of the run game for Alabama, which was a huge problem last year. Now it's about continuing to progress and kind of taking what the defense gives you.
1: As you look at both sides of this game, and I don't know if you've talked to the coaches yet. You probably
2: yes, we have.
1: Okay, never know. Usually, you're telling me I'm on my way when I ask you that question.
2: Yes, straight from our meeting with the Kentucky.
1: Let's talk about the Kentucky side. Stein's made a lot of news with things that have nothing to do with the game. What did you hear from him in relation to the actual contest?
2: I think he was pleased with the start. He should be. You know, if you watch the game against Youngstown State, they looked terrific from the first snap. You know, they looked like a well-coached team. They looked like a talented team. They play with a lot of energy. And I think the most important thing, we talked about this with Joe Sloan, the offensive coordinator. He said, you know, we went out and made sure we spent money on really good offensive linemen. And I think that showed up in the first week. And that'll be really important in the game tomorrow, obviously, playing, you know, against a upstep in class in Alabama. And you know what about Keelan Russell? Alabama's proven that can win a national championship with a quarterback who's not athletic at all.
1: So, or AJ McCarron?
3: The era has changed. But as far as Kentucky's concerned, for sure, as I just have to absorb the blow there for a second. From
2: you made that joke about yourself.
3: That's a completely fair joke, Russell.
1: You did, not only did you see it coming, I mean, somebody in Ohio saw
2: that. Oh, that was a fastball right down the middle.
3: From a mile 100%. Away. But they looked so crisp last week, and with the new offense, new personnel, new offensive line, five new guys, none have ever played together. I thought it was just a very crisp performance. And while people will say, oh, it's Youngstown State, totally true, but Youngstown State's one of the better FCS teams in America with one of the better FCS players in America. The guy won the Walter Payton Award last year, and they held him in check in a big way. So I think there was a lot of progress made already in 1 week of the Stein era, and now a huge step up this week, but you got to love what they put on tape last week.
2: Did you notice Paul's iPad went away because it was so hot?
3: Overheating.
2: It was told to shut it off.
1: Didn't think that. I've been to Kentucky. I've had it freeze up here before, but never overheated.
2: Yeah, it's overheated.
1: I've got a question for you, off script and everything, but I'm sure at some point you've caught up on what happened at Michigan last week. And I'm just really curious, because you guys have had a lot of crazy things happen.
2: Yes.
1: As you're doing a game and suddenly that happens, what's the protocol for the broadcasters? What are you doing?
2: Now we know, because I think every broadcast group in America has received several emails. I'm sure you have, about what the procedures are. Now the NCAA has reminded everybody.
1: Right.
2: Here's how it's supposed to go. I've never seen that before. I don't know. You've been around as long as I have. I've never seen that specific episode before. And it was interesting, because when it first happened, the Big Ten put out their video with their explanation, and then the MAC said, okay, yeah, we buy it. Figured, okay, end of story. They got it right, even though it didn't look like it was right if you watched the game on TV. And then when you did a deeper dive, they didn't get it right. And, I feel bad for Western Michigan. I feel bad for the MAC. I think John Steinbrecher did the right thing. He changed his mind once he had more information, which is the right thing to do, and try to get it overturned. Clearly, that's not going to work if it hasn't been swatted down already. But they should have won the game.
3: What's unfortunate is there was a lot of things that we didn't know. I mean, I didn't know about any type of transmission delay between clock that's the official clock. I'd always operate on the assumption, these are things you take for granted, I guess.
2: Yeah. That they're all
3: in a broadcast room.
1: Yeah. It stands to reason, if you're watching it, if you're one of 5-10 million people watching on TV, that maybe that's exactly what is happening elsewhere. But now we've cleared it. It's kind of like everything else in college athletics. So new rule. Oh, whatever you thought was the rule is no longer the rule.
2: Yeah. And sometimes the rules just don't get applied correctly. And I think technology played a part in it. You'd like to think, there's nothing nefarious about it. It would have been interesting to me if Western Michigan was the team throwing the ball in the end zone. Would they put the time back on the clock? There probably, to me, should be national officials and national replay, rather than conferences still have their own groups that do that stuff. But it's a
1: good thing about Sean, though.
2: But every conference needs to go to the full transparency in replay, like the ACC did.
1: Right.
2: And now other conferences are getting there at varying speeds, but they all need to get to, we can listen in real time to the replays, the conversation that the officials are having with the replay people, and we can fully understand why they made the call that they made.
1: And the good thing about Sean is that no matter what the protocol is, he's still going to comment on the officiating, isn't he, Greg?
2: Well, only, we talked about this today with some of our bosses. The Auburn-Georgia game that we did last year with the play at the goal line.
1: Right.
2: We talked about it, obviously, quite a bit, and people agreed and disagreed, and a lot of it apparently depended on how many pixels you had on your TV screen, whether you thought, the ball got to the goal line or it didn't.
1: Do your bosses get nervous when you start
2: saying
1: all this stuff?
2: Yes, they do, quite frankly. That's the reason for the phone call this morning, as a matter of fact.
1: I was just glad to hear it. I'm glad to hear it.
2: Yeah, but, my philosophy has always
1: Greg would
2: been,
1: not do that.
2: We should
1: Greg's
2: be talking
1: an
2: about...
1: He's a star in the making.
2: He's a star.
3: I don't know about that.
2: But, we should be talking about, I try to talk about what I would be thinking about if I was sitting on my couch watching that on TV. Wait a minute. You know, like if we were watching the Michigan game live the other night, that's not a touchdown. The clock's at all zeros. The ball's still in the air. It's game over.
1: Would you have said that?
2: So we should be talking about, yeah.
1: I thought so.
2: Yeah.
3: He definitely would have.
1: And you would have said, but Sean, we're not really sure of that. And Sean, yeah, I know. The game's over.
2: And, well, and then again, you know, if the Big Ten had allowed, and I wasn't watching, I don't think it happened this way, but if the Big Ten allowed you to hear that conversation in real time, where they said, okay, you know, 18 started from out of bounds, he touches the ball, there's still a second on the clock, that's where we're going with, everybody got it, good. I think everybody in real time would have been, okay, good, yeah, we see it, we understand it.
1: Your boss,
2: but when it comes out 2 hours later or whatever it was.
1: Get these guys off the set. I don't like where this conversation is going.
2: How's your iPad doing? Where
1: it doesn't matter. It's a company iPad.
2: This is good
1: iPad.
2: Now. You don't have to
1: if
2: pay
1: it
2: attention
1: blows up,
2: to the
1: I'll
2: format.
1: Get another one tomorrow. Greg,
3: good
1: thank
3: to see you, buddy.
1: Sean, it's always great to see you.
2: Good to see you, Paul.
1: What a pleasure.
2: Keep being awesome.
1: We'll take a short break. We are back right after this.
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4: You and yours versus me and mine. 60 minutes, fourth quarter.
5: And we're back in Lexington as football takes center stage. You hear a lot of chatter going on here, a lot of singing, but that noise is the Kentucky basketball coach Mark Pope being serenaded by nothing like basketball season, but this is football season right now.
6: We'll talk to Coach
5: in a minute. Chase Daniels joining us with Matt Berry. Chase, let's start here.
7: Yeah.
5: Because this is the game that these fans care the most about. There's a couple of big games tomorrow, but what do you look forward to the most in this particular game?
7: I mean, look, for me, it's Alabama, and it's Keelan Russell. Can he continue his hot start? Look, I heard Greg McElroy last second talking about the play of Keelan Russell. And for me, when Russell went out last week, it was definitely a first career start. There were some good, there were some bad, there were some in between. Who's going to step up other than Ryan Williams on the receiver side of the things? More importantly, Keelan Russell had over 80 yards rushing. And running back two and running back three didn't even eclipse 86 yards rushing either. So you can't have your quarterback be the number one rusher that game. And then you look at the opposite side, Will Stein, Kenny Minchie, everything that they're doing. To me, it's excellent. I think a lot of misdirection, a lot of NFL-style stuff, a lot of NFL-style plays. How does Bama's defense handle that? But Kenny Minchie, to me, played really well as well.
6: Yeah, I mean, here's what we've been talking about in the lead-up to tomorrow's show is this is not a Kentucky football roster. I mean, they've got guys on – they've got dudes. And Will Stein, one of the youngest coaches in America, he's brought some fire to this program. And typically you could say, I think Alabama's won 8 in a row in this series. Typically, you know this. Alabama would schedule this game. There's a foregone conclusion. I don't think that's going to be the case tomorrow. I think Kentucky, with the roster they have, the excitement they have, the quarterback they have in Minchie, Paul, I'm excited for this one. I think it's getting a lot closer than people think. And I think Kentucky's going to be a team that's on the rise in this league because they've got buy-in from the head coach. They've got buy-in from the school.
5: Chase, let me get to the game that originally Michigan was favored in. And
7: yeah,
5: something happened. Let's get to that game because Oklahoma just feels like the team to pay attention to the most tomorrow. What are you looking for?
7: Yeah, I mean, look. The game, Michigan versus Western, there's a lot of talk about the clock, all that stuff. I think Michigan looked good defensively. I thought they looked pretty poor offensively, if I'm being completely honest with you. And it all starts with the quarterback. Bryce Underwood, for me, he just didn't look comfortable. He didn't get up. He didn't play well enough. They had 3 turnovers offensively. They were -3 in the turnover margin, which is a huge stat. And then you look at defensively, like Brent Venables has to be licking his chops because Brent Venables is going to be blitzing left, right, all through the night. He's going to bring pressure on Bryce Underwood because that offensive line for Michigan has showed they cannot handle it. And so when you break that matchup down, I don't know, outside of takeaways, I don't know how Michigan is going to score more than 10 points. Like, I really don't. If Oklahoma can handle the football, not turn it over, and that's John Mateer, like, had 3 touchdown passes last week, had 1 3 touchdown pass game the whole year of last year. That offense is humming, but Brent Venables defensively, like Bryce Underwood, if they turn, I don't know how this line is like 6.5 or
6: five and a half.
7: I don't know what Vegas knows that we don't know, but this game to me is sort of a mismatch. I know it's at the Big House and that's worth 3 or 4 points, but to me it's got to be Oklahoma all the way.
5: Let me get close to home with you here. And Matt, last year on this weekend we were in Columbia.
6: Yeah.
5: And I kind of laughed when we first started thinking about it, but I did have a couple of friends who kept telling me, and I've been to Kansas City to the Tiger Club, and I've never really experienced anything quite as weird as that KU border war.
6: We were talking about it in the office with Marty and McGee, and I said, for people that, and you know better than anyone, playing at Missouri, record-setting quarterback there, if you don't know it, it doesn't mean it's not good and it doesn't exist. Yeah. But people who know that rivalry and know how – it is a nasty, nasty – I can't wait to watch that tonight.
7: Here's the story, Paul, and you'll appreciate this. I went to the University of Missouri. Could have went anywhere. Went to the University of Missouri, though, and wanted to play for Gary Pinkel, Coach Yost, Dave Christensen, the offensive coordinator at the time. And I remember either our first or second team meeting – I told a story last night to the guys – where – we're in there, we're going over rules. You know, it's the first team meeting of training camp. I'm just like, yes, sir, I'm a freshman. The first thing or second thing out of Gary Pingle's mouth, like totally out of the blue, we hate Kansas. I'm like, why? I'm like, yeah, we hate Kansas. It's just sort of ingrained in you, and it's one of

0: They got to go on the road, replace four defensive guys that were drafted in the top 30, Arch and his weapons. I think Texas makes a statement at home tomorrow night, plants their flag. They'll be the number one ranked team in the country after the
1: game. Let's go, Matt.
2: You sound like some clown that you do a Sunday morning podcast with. Yes, Matt Barry, Chase Daniels, thank you very much. When we come back, the head basketball coach of the University of Kentucky will join us here.
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0: Jacksonville.
1: And we are back here and pretty fired up to say hello to Mark Pope. You got a few fans here.
2: It's Big Blue Nation. There's nothing like it in the world. It's amazing.
1: I want to start just talking a little broadly because this has been a chaotic week, and you're in the middle of that where you're about to start practice, and a lot of programs don't know who's on their roster right now. I'd really be curious just how you see it as the shepherd of the most prominent basketball program in America.
2: Yeah.
1: How do you deal with it?
2: Well, I mean, we're dealing with uncertainty all around, and so everybody's guessing, doing the best they can, being as competitive as they possibly can, trying to find every legal means to make their roster and their team as competitive as possible. What's been so encouraging to me, I'm telling you, so encouraging to me over the last 2 weeks, and we actually haven't been the beneficiaries of it. It's hurt us a little bit, but for the first time, we've seen the president stand up and empower Greg to be bold and actually get us to a place where there's clarity. I'm super proud of Greg. I think what he's done is he's showed that the SEC actually has the authority to actually make decisions that everybody is going to have to live by. And that's what every coach and player and fan America is asking for. So kudos to Greg. Kudos to the whole team of the SEC. Kudos to everybody that has pushed the envelope so we could get to clarity right now. And we have 100 hurdles that we have to chase in the future. We're chasing federal legislation right now. We're sending a group of coaches and players to Capitol Hill on Monday to kind of make a push there. But I'm seeing daylight in the fact that the SEC now has proven that they can get rules through a litigation process where there brings clarity to all of us. And kudos to Greg, man. It's super impressive.
1: And coach, not to belabor the point, but the perception would be of the opposite, that coaches just want any means possible. But describe your colleagues and others, because this is when you said that a minute ago, I was fairly surprised to hear.
2: Well, here's the challenge as a coach. As a coach, we have to be the most competitive people on the planet Earth.
1: Sure.
2: And to do that, you have to chase every possible means and avenue where you might gain an advantage, doing it legally.
1: Right.
2: What's been complicated now is there's been confusion about what is legal. Is it NCAA rules? Is it SEC rules? Is it court rulings? It's a moving target all the time. And so that's what I'm telling you. I might be an audience of one, but I am so encouraged by the fact that for once, the SEC stood up when the time was right and said, this is going to be the rule. It's very clear. The consequences of not abiding by this are going to be so incredibly severe. And they were able to maneuver through the legislative process, the litigative process, at least this far, with some success, where everybody right now in the league, I think, at least feels clear on a couple principles. And that's what every coach is desperate for. Just tell me the rules that I need to play for and play by, and let me be as creative as I can to build a roster and build a program the best I can within those rules.
1: So you'll take players, but you have to know what is right. And what you're not interested in doing what others have done. So okay, we'll go to court.
2: Well. So that's not the way we're playing it here at Kentucky. President has shown incredible leadership, and Jay just jumped into the fire and has given us real credible, clear direction.
1: Okay.
2: But what's, the cost is, as a coach, you're sitting around, for example, with the fifth year, the rollout of the fifth year was a cluster. It just was. It just was. And I'm not pointing any blame anywhere, but it was hard. And so, as a coach, are you going to sit back and say, hey, I'm going to give everybody else a competitive advantage that I'm not going to explore because
1: right.
2: I don't actually know where the rules are coming from.
1: Exactly.
2: At least in our league right now, I feel like we know where the rules are coming from. They're coming from the NCAA, but mostly the imperatives are coming from the SEC, and that clarity is something that we're all welcoming.
1: Mark Pope with some remarkable comments here. Speaking of dealing with all these pressures, the season is around the corner. You're doing something next week, which I'm really glad to hear. You're putting the media on the spot. I've had coaches many years ago say the most people in the media probably couldn't describe a box in one, a zone. And I think they're correct. I've been in the media longer than almost anyone else. But tell us what you're going to do here, and I cannot wait to hear what when the shoe's on the other foot.
2: Well, we're doing media madness, so it's really good. So listen, there may be nobody that's taken more shots from the media over the last several months than I have, but we're still working in tandem to make this sport great. And the truth is like we have media members that they tell the stories of our players. We'll always be great for that. So just in a really fun event, we're going to bring in, I think we have, maybe we're at 60 or 70 media members. Hopefully you'll come bring your team. It would be good for your group. And we're going to bring them in. We're going to run them through a practice. We're going to put them through drills. We're going to stat them out. We're going to have our players have a whistle and be coaching and teaching. And then afterward, the most fun part is we're doing a full-fledged press conference.
1: Oh my goodness.
2: Where we put the media up on the podium and our guys and staff get to ask questions. Because I actually want our players to understand that there's more that goes into this media process than just showing up and eating the hot dog and asking a question. There's real work that goes into this. And so hopefully we could continue to build the relationship between our players and staff and BBN and the media, because we're all blessed by this game. We're all benefiting from this game, and right now is a time when all of us need to rally around to protect this incredible game and the greatest sporting event in the world, which is the NCAA tournament.
1: Now, it's too late for me to try to sell you on my basketball ability.
2: No.
1: That was my sport. I grew up a college basketball. I didn't find college football until I got to school. But I mean, I was a wicked outside shooter.
2: I believe
1: coach.
2: You.
1: I
2: believe
1: know you were too. You could do it all. But when is this? Thursday?
2: It's me Thursday. Yep.
1: Okay.
2: Thursday after practice.
1: Whatever we have scheduled Thursday, I don't even care. I'm going to be here, and I'm trying out for your team.
2: Hey, can we give it up to Paul for showing up to meet him? Let's go. That is awesome.
1: I mean, you hit a big shot last year in the NCAA tournament to keep it alive, and I think I could have done this.
2: Let's go. That is so fantastic,
1: man. I'm speechless because this opportunity.
2: I'm glad you're coming. It'll be a great experience.
1: What about the team? Which is the most important thing? How do you feel? So, forget the media. What about the Cats this year?
2: I'm telling you what. And I've been on the road for the last 2 days because the recruiting period just opened. And so every gym, and we walked into 7 different gyms over 48 hours in states, coast to coast, and every single coach right now is feeling the joy of. We're kind of to the end of some of this chaos and madness, and we're remembering how fun it is to be in the gym just coaching our guys. We just finished a practice that was spirited. We have a special mix of guys that really fit the way we do things, and it's going to be a fun group. They're working hard to grow together, and it's going to be a special. This is going to be a special run for our guys.
1: Well, I feel good about that. And Coach, listen, I'm supposed to be a hardened media guy. But what you've said here today is really remarkable, and I haven't heard another coach express those views, nor have I seen one really with the enthusiasm that you have brought to this program. I hope these folks appreciate what they have in you.
2: They do, man. This is the greatest fan base right here.
1: I don't know about you, but I'm kind of sensing another national championship here at UK, aren't you? Coach, great. Thank you very
2: thank
1: much.
2: You, Paul.
1: What a pleasure.
2: You,
1: what a great. Mark Pope joining us here at the set. We have a lot left to do. We are just 1 hour in. The football coach, you guys have heard of him, Will Stein. He'll
2: yes,
1: be here.
2: Indeed. Let's give it up for Will. Give it up for Will, boys. Come on.
1: He only told the students to bring their own flask tomorrow. I brought one for the show. Tim Tebow, another pretty impressive person, will join us next.
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0: We are back in Lexington. What a exciting first hour that was, highlighted by Mark Pope joining us. And right now, we are going to try to continue it with Tim Tebow on what was a really pleasant, rainy, late fall day, and now it's back to summertime in Florida,
1: and
0: even though
1: extremely
0: we're
1: extremely humid. But you're doing good. You're not sweating that bad.
0: Well, not too well. Somebody on that show has to be low key, and when it comes to the sweat meter, that's one race you never lose.
1: I don't know. There's last week.
0: Yeah, we do have one other guy that.
1: Yeah, he's sweating pretty good.
0: Yeah. Let's get to the
1: random
0: games.
1: But
0: there are so many amazing games. Let's start with here in Kentucky, because I know you've had a chance to look at both sides of this.
1: I'm excited. First of all, I just love what Will Stein does offensively. I love the way he sets up his offense. He's extremely quarterback friendly. Look at everywhere that he's been for the last decade or so, and it's such a quarterback friendly offense, and he makes it look so complicated to the defense, but it's actually pretty simple to his quarterback. I love the way that he gets his tight ends involved. I think last week his tight ends had 8 catches. You know, you had Skinner with 4, Rodriguez with 4, both over 50 yards, like, and easy catches too. And they were one of the best last week at yards after a catch. This is a really interesting game because there's still so many unknowns about both of these teams. You know, the offensive line for Alabama, I think there's some question marks. Can they get a pass rush against Kentucky? I love all the misdirection Will Stein has with their offense, but I also think it's going to come down. Can Alabama's pass rushers get to Kenny Minchie? Because if he has time, I think this offense is able to come up with some explosive plays. And then also, the playmakers out wide for Kentucky, can they come up with some big plays down the field against a really good secondary of Alabama? Like, is it Kenny Darby? Is it Nick Anderson? Who's going to be that go-to guy in a clutch situation?
0: Yeah, this Alabama secondary is elite.
1: They're very good.
0: Let me go to the other side, because every Alabama fan wants to hear what you have to say after having seen Keelan Russell 1 week.
1: Well, I think he's a freak of an athlete. He's so gifted. I think he throws a really good ball. I think the more he gets into SEC play, especially here tomorrow, he's got to play with some rhythm and timing and go through his progressions. Last week, I think he was fortunate to make a lot of plays with his legs, buy time, and be able to make plays as an athlete. And I think he'll be able to do that throughout the season. But I also believe it's imperative for him to be able to play in rhythm. And I know he can. He throws an unbelievable ball. But he's also playing a very average team last week. And when the competition steps up, which it will tomorrow, like, you're not going to be able to make all of those plays. And I think that's really a question mark. Will he play in rhythm? I know he can. Will he play in rhythm? And I think for Kentucky, it is so vital to tackle in space. Keelan Russell, for one, all these receivers, I think Alabama's going to really try to get it out of his hands quickly, get it to some of those playmakers in space. So Kentucky has to do a really good job of tackling.
0: I remember many years ago we talked about you coming up to the stadium, and I think you've shattered a few records up here in the past. But explain what it's like for a young quarterback to go out and start a game on the road in the SEC.
1: Well, I remember in 2007 when we came here, they had just beat LSU in 3 overtimes. You know, I think game day was here. The crowd was crazy. Oh, yeah. It was a very hostile environment. This place can get really rowdy. It's not known for that, but they really need to be a threat, especially on third down in the red zone. They got to be able to help their defense in clutch situations. Keelan Russell and his second start, first start on the road, like, that's pivotal. It's got to be a hostile place. And I've played in it when it really was a hostile place. And I've been here other times. You've been here with me when they're playing Georgia, when Florida came to town, when Mississippi State was really good. And it's got to be one of those environments where you got to make a quarterback a little bit rattled.
0: I mean, I know it sounds almost cliche, but you're a young quarterback. You've never really had to deal with that. What are the most discomforting things a quarterback goes through?
1: Communication, being on the same page. Like, when you just can't hear yourself think and you're trying to communicate, did they get the signal? Did they understand the call? If I'm changing the protection to the offensive line, you got to make sure, you literally have to run and yell in their ear when it's really, really loud. So communication is always the hardest thing.
0: For a young player, that takes leadership. Quarterbacks have to be in control. Is it what does it take to get over that hurdle? Because it can be challenging.
1: Having the other 10 guys look at you in the huddle and believe you're going to get it done.
0: Okay.
1: I think, you know, decision making is critical, but leadership and no matter what the situation, always having your team believe that you're the guy and you're going to get it done for your team.
0: Okay, that's one game, obviously. There are a couple of more I want to get your thoughts on. I know you've said a lot of positive things about Bryce Underwood in the past. Right now, very few people are saying anything good about him. We know how great he was coming out of Michigan, almost went to LSU, but what did you see last week, and what is he capable, what does he have to do to get rid of all that?
1: Well, first, you have to be able to run the ball. Like, you got to put him in better situations. And then I think he's got to play in rhythm and timing and go through his progressions. I think last week there was too many opportunities where he's forcing the football. Sometimes as a quarterback, especially one that's talented and there's a lot of pressure on you, you can't score a 21-point play. It's impossible. Like, and sometimes we say take what the defense gives you as like a bad thing. But I really believe that's vital. And I also think it's really important that they set him up for success. And against Oklahoma, one of the, if not the best defenses in the country, I also think you have to be aggressive. Because the way Brent Venables calls it, they are such an aggressive defense that you can't just nickel and dime them down the field. You got to have explosives. And Michigan's got to find a way to have those.
0: Let's talk about Ohio State at Texas. I mean, the narrative on the two quarterbacks here is I mean, we're talking about two of the elite in the country. You know them both.
1: Well, I think that's what people want to talk about. I don't think that's what it comes down to. I think the biggest question mark for me is how do the offensive lines play? Ohio State, I don't think their offensive line played great last week against Ball State, a very average team. It couldn't really run the football. Yes, a few explosive. That's because their backs are freaks. Like, you got to consistently be able to run the football. Put Julian Say in better situations. When you get mismatches on the outside, now that's where Jeremiah Smith can be a freak and one of the best athletes, if not the best player in college football. And you got to set him up in those situations. Let's also remember, the two times Jeremiah Smith has faced Texas, he hadn't had big games. And it's not really because of him. It's more because they didn't go to him a lot because Texas was focused on taking that away. I think that'll also be something Muschamp focuses, saying, hey, we're not going to let Jeremiah Smith beat us. And if that's the case, you got to find production elsewhere. And I'm also really interested to see, against a really good opponent, how all the transfers, Cam Coleman, Hollywood Smothers, Relik Brown for Texas, how can they step up to be factors in this game? Because a lot of people want to put last year on Arch Manning, but yes, he could have played better, but I think it was more so around their guys weren't open. Like, you're looking at that. You pause the film, and I want to say, where do you want him to throw the football? Where do you want him to go with it? Like, that, their guys have to get open to win, and I think that's going to be an awesome matchup. I think two of the best minds in the game, Steve Sarkisian against Matt Patricia, round two. Like, as a college football fan, that's gold.
0: So much is said about Arch, and I mean, I've been involved in too many aimless
1: conversations
0: this week about that. But is the pressure, when you're in his shoes, and you've been in his shoes, or he's actually now in your shoes, what did you feel when you know everybody's saying you have to do this and that?
1: I think that's real. Like, it's hard to block out that noise. And I think you need the right people around you to help you. You know, I really believe, and I think I've said this before, that you don't get to control who speaks about you, but you do get to control who you let speak into you.
0: Right.
1: And for someone that everyone is speaking about him in Arch, I think he's done a masterful job of trying to handle it with grace, with poise, with integrity. But you also control who you're letting actually speak into you, you know, and that's where you need wise counsel, your coaches, your family, your loved ones, like not just, you know, us or fans speaking into your life and listening to all that noise and just truly block that out and focus on the task at hand, the smallest common denominator, the thing you've done thousands and thousands of times. Now you just got to do it a little bit better. That's all.
0: I mean, it's just the repetition.
1: The repetition, trying to block out the noise, but also those people around you, they're either adding to the noise or they're adding to support and the confidence and the inspiration and the love. And that's such a big difference. I can't harp on it enough.
0: We've been talking to Tim Tebow. We'll head out to Austin in just a moment and talk to somebody who will has been quite a prominent person this week. He even got named in a lawsuit. We'll ask Holly Rowe about that.
1: Oh, Holly. What's up, Holly? I miss you. Good to see you.
0: We'll be right back. We'll head to Austin. Thank you, Tim.
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5: In beautiful Lexington on what has turned into a spectacular late summer day. And we say hello to you, and it's time to move from here to Austin, Texas, as time for Bring Your Flavor, brought to you by Johnsonville. And Holly Rowe joins us, of course, part of the coverage tomorrow night. Holly, great to see you. Good afternoon.
6: Good afternoon. How are you?
5: Great. Before we get to Austin, how was that experience in Baton Rouge?
6: It was absolutely chaotic and beautiful and fun. You know, I always keep this little decibel meter on my phone, and the loudest game I had recorded ever on that app was 120 decibels, which is louder than a New York subway train. And in Tiger Stadium on Saturday night, my decibel meter got up to 129.7 decibels. The little chart that I have says you get the loss of the hearing loss or the death of hearing starts after 130 decibels. So it was almost dangerous to be in Tiger Stadium on Saturday.
5: And Holly, obviously the game was over very quickly, but when something like that happens, and I know it's almost cliche, but nothing has really changed from an atmosphere standpoint. Does that change where you go and what you do?
6: Oh, absolutely. I think that the atmosphere, you know, we've been to Baton Rouge a lot. I've been working in that stadium for over 30 years. I don't know if I've ever seen it like I saw it on Saturday night. I think all the hype around Lane and all the excitement, the players that they've had back, I just think it was a different, special place. And now we turn the page and we come to Texas, and they're expecting, you know, record numbers of people on the sidelines. This town is chaos here. So we're going from one crazy town to another crazy town in the SEC, and it's pretty exciting this week.
5: And Holly, the bottom line is that tomorrow the amount of people watching will be enormous, and they're watching to see the game, but it is also fun for us schmoes at home to see some of the celebrities and all. So how does that work from a crew standpoint? I realize that if somebody is down there, you may or may not talk to them, but it does become part of the scene, though, doesn't it?
6: It really does become part of the scene, because like there's so many games that you're just standing on the sideline, and I look over, I'm like, oh, hey, what's up, Matthew McConaughey? You know, like you just really become friendly with these people on the sideline because they're so into the game. We were just meeting with Steve Sarkisian, and he's telling us that Drake is probably going to be here. I mean, we're going to have really high level celebrities here, some of the best in the game. So it's pretty cool to see everybody so excited about this game. And you know, of course, Ohio State's coming in here with a big chip on their shoulder, and so is Texas, two teams that were disappointed with how their seasons ended and really revamped their rosters and coordinators. So both teams, you know, you can look at this as like it's a pre-playoff game, because whoever wins this game, this is going to matter a lot with seedings, how they make the playoffs, the points that they look at in the committee room to see who's going to get in or out. So this is a huge game for a lot of reasons.
5: I realize when you're one of the most famous music stars in the world, you don't have to have a reason for anything. You just do it. But is there, because I talked to Drake years ago when he and Johnny Manziel were friends. He even wrote a song about him, I think. But what is there a connection between Drake and what we're seeing tomorrow night?
6: I don't know if I don't think there's a true connection other than he's probably just a fan of Sark and how cool he is and how cool their programs are. But Drake likes to go with winners. You know, he was attached with Kentucky basketball for a long time, and he tends to migrate towards the winners. So I think that must be a good sign for the Texas fans.
5: This is not official, but Jamari tells me that he has picked up some information that he may be doing a remix with Ella Langley on Choosing Texas, which has been the number one song.
6: What?
5: For, That is just what I am hearing.
6: So he's in town doing a remix with Ella Langley?
5: Well, he may not
6: that
5: be doing
6: it yet.
5: That
6: would be the biggest news you've ever broken on this program, if that is true.
5: Well, this is why I would never be a good reporter. I want to make sure people know. I don't know if it's confirmed or not. I don't know if it's true, but that is one of the theories, at least, making the rounds. But I will leave it up to you to confirm it. And they may not be doing
6: it
5: there, but they may be. There's some, maybe he just wanted to see what Texas looked like before he got in on a song. I don't know. By the way, I don't know why you'd want to do a remix of a song that's still number one.
6: Right. It's the hottest song in the world right now, but you can make it even better. And it could cross over to a different audience with Drake. So I am going to start working
5: right
6: on those details. But if that's true, I think that song could go even more worldwide because that expands the audience. You know, Drake has a very different following for the most part than Ella Langley. So that'd be really cool.
5: And I do know this. I can say this authoritatively. Ella was in Auburn last Friday night where she went to school. So
6: I had all this football information ready for you, and we're talking about Drake. This is not what I planned this hit was going to go like today, Paul.
5: Well, Holly, after the last 7 days, and you're well aware of what's been going on, I've tried to get my mind off of all this other stuff, and this is how weird I am. But let's talk about what you have been digging into before we completely lose you here. But what stands out is your preparation is almost complete.
6: The line of scrimmage stands out. So I was able to go up to practice in Columbus on Tuesday. Ohio State's defensive front is legit. They are deep. They are fantastic. And then we went to the Texas walkthrough this morning, and they are just as good. Will Muschamp, the new defensive coordinator at Texas, was telling us they can roll 9 different guys in on the defensive front. And Steve Sarkisian said rolling players in is something that you will see in this game because it's expected to be really hot at kickoff and throughout the course of this game. So he told us a really cool stat. I think they rolled in 56 players on offense in the first half last week. So look for Texas to really be rolling guys in, see if they can keep them fresh down the stretch in this game, because we're expecting to, you know, 96-90, it could feel a lot hotter down on the field.
5: And I haven't been in Columbus, but how are you? I'm in Lexington right now, and when I got here, which is closer to Columbus than Austin, it was about 70 degrees. It felt like mid-fall, but at this moment it's now midsummer with the sun out and the humidity. Was it the same in Columbus? I guess what I'm trying to say is, how prepared are they for this type of heat?
6: They're prepared. It was really hot in Columbus. They have had a crazy summer. But while I was there, they had rain at practice, and we were outdoors. It would rain, and then it would kind of cool down a little bit. And then as soon as it stopped raining, it felt like you were in a steam room or in a sauna, like just dripping sweat, really hot. So I think the Buckeyes are going to be very well prepared. They've been really smart with their preparation all week. I've just been texting with them and their team nutritionist to talk about their hydration plan going into this game. So they'll be really smart about it. But, you know, they look good, and they have good depth. They have excellent depth at running back, wide receiver. Their offensive line has some excellent depth, as does their defensive front, like I mentioned. One other thing to consider in this game, Paul, is a lot of the top players on this Ohio State roster are from the state of Texas. So they have guys that are looking to step up. And you know how it is when you play against your home state school, you always want to make a good name for yourself and show some pride, make your friends and family proud. So I'm expecting some guys like Devin McEwen. He is a terrific wide receiver for them in the slot. You'll see their middle linebacker, who's a new starter for them. Peyton Pierce is from this area, as is their cornerback, Devin Sanchez. And it comes down to a game-winning field goal. Their kicker, Connor Hawkins, is from Texas. So look for these Buckeyes that have some ties to the state of Texas looking to make a name for themselves.
5: Holly, always a pleasure. We cherish these moments. We thank you for coming on.
6: I'll have an update for you next week on Ella and Drake. Homework is accomplished.
5: I cannot wait, because we were part of maybe one of the biggest musical stories of the year. Holly Rowe joining us from Austin. We're in Lexington, and we have a lot more to do.
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0: And welcome back. We are live in Lexington. What a busy afternoon this has been. We're talking to Mark Pope and so many other people. Holly, we now check in with Tom Hart, who in this game, not getting a lot of attention. Arizona State, a playoff team from a year ago, 2 years ago, Sam Levitt and everything, at A&M. Tom, good afternoon. I'm not telling you anything you don't know, but I think a lot of people where I live, and we've been talking about things other than this game. Good afternoon.
1: Hey, Paul, how are you doing? How's Lexington treating you?
0: I just talked to Mark, and I promised the fans a national championship here, so they're happy.
1: Well, it's nothing they don't expect already, so that makes a lot of sense. I mean, they should win the national championship in basketball every year if you ask them. I agree as far as this game is concerned, and if you'd like do a deeper dive into it, what I think is fascinating is Kenny Dillingham is an offensive-minded coach. He is a wizard. He's a quarterback whisperer. He knows how to get creative. They go for it more on fourth down than most games. I think the fifth most in the country since he got there. And Mike Elko, we'll talk about Marcel Reed, I'm sure, but Mike Elko and his third down defenses are almost untouchable. So, like, this is your typical offensive wizard against a defensive mastermind. And let's not be mistaken. There's a ton on the line for A&M in this game, right? I mean, your goal is to make it to the playoff, and you're coming off of an 11-win season last year. You can't afford to slip up against a team like Arizona State. And from ASU's perspective, this is a massive game for the Big 12, for their entire conference. We know how these non-conference games work early in the season, right? Like, people are going to be watching Minnesota and Mississippi State to see how does the Big 10 match up. To me, this is kind of the same deal. How good is the Big 12? Well, how good is Arizona State? Can they go into Kyle Field in front of 107,000 people and not be intimidated?
0: Well, let's talk about Marcel Reed. I don't know what you can draw from the first game, but he came in to the season with a lot of question marks because of the way last season ended.
1: Yeah, and I think it's fair to have those question marks because it's fair to have those types of expectations here at Texas A&M. The bottom line, though, is that he's got his name all over the A&M record book. He's, you know, top 10 in touchdowns and yardage and all of this stuff. And Mike Elko has done a tremendous job of being front and center, supporting his guy and saying he doesn't get enough credit. He's much better than most people think. So I asked him specifically in our meetings this afternoon, what is the general public or the college football media missing about this? And he said, listen, everybody can take a quarterback's game from week one and say he missed this pass, he missed that pass. But he makes up for more mistakes for the rest of the team with his legs than a lot of other quarterbacks. He said, so you got to think about it, not just as Marcel Reed, a dropback passer. That's an unfair comparison. It's Marcel Reed, the total package. In fact, they had a bust early in that game where there was an offensive line miscue up front. Most quarterbacks take a loss in that. Instead, he tucks it. He picks up a first down. He's like, instead of us facing, you know, second and 14, we've got first and 10 because he just scrambled for one and he was able to use his legs. And so I think if you look at Marcel from the perspective of total package, what does he give us? Man, he's plenty of good. However, it's also fair on the other side of the coin to say if A&M's going to realize its goals, which is either an SEC championship, certainly college football playoff, and maybe chase a national title, how can Marcel Reed get them there? Like, it's on his shoulders to be the difference maker for this team. And so it's also fair, I think, to expect more growth in the passing game from him.
0: Certainly, Tom, most feel A&M gets past Arizona State. If they don't, then they've got really serious problems. But as you well know, their schedule starts to get really tricky. LSU a couple of weeks from now, and that's just part of the story. We don't know what Missouri is going to look like. We'll find out in a couple of hours. Alabama, South Carolina. Just looking at that, that's a mouthful, that schedule.
1: And what happens, Paul, if, and not to play to the base that's behind you right now, but what if Kentucky comes out tomorrow and knocks off Alabama, right? What if they're good enough to beat Alabama at home? Is Will Stein's team good enough to win those types of games every week? They got a lot of eggs in the basket with Alabama coming to town. He wants everybody to sneak in a flask and, you know, show up early and give the Bama guys a hard time. But if they show up next week with that win in their pocket and a lot of momentum, then it changes next week's game as well. But here's you hit the nail on the head. First of all, A&M's a 2-touchdown favorite in this game. Secondly, they don't lose at home to unranked non-conference teams, right? You have to go back to the Appalachian State game years ago, which was a disaster. They have a massive advantage playing in front of the 12th man, which, by the way, will be the largest crowd Arizona State has ever played in front of. In fact, the only time ASU's ever played in front of crowds 100,000 plus was their two trips to the Rose Bowl, one of which was against Jim Harbaugh in Michigan. Other than that, I think they played in front of 97,000 at Georgia maybe 20 years ago. So it'll be a challenge for them. The heat's probably not going to be a challenge for the guys from the desert. The early start won't be a challenge for them. They practice in the morning. All of that kind of goes without saying. To me, the biggest question mark in this game is a guy that hits home with a lot of folks who's standing behind you right now. It's Cutter Bowley. The Kentucky transfer, home road splits were drastically different when he was at Kentucky. His first road start in the SEC, he goes to South Carolina in front of a packed house. He turns it over on 2 of 3 possessions. One was a strip sack fumble return for a touchdown. Offense came back on the field. 2 plays later, he throws a pick six. Now, that was freshman Cutter Bowley. Has he matured enough to now show up wearing a different uniform in front of 100,000 and not let those types of plays compound against them? And I, to me, that's where this game will be decided.
0: Finally, you're a Missouri graduate, as I have learned once or twice. This game tonight, and I don't need the border war history because I got to experience it last year being out there. But in terms of the football, what can you tell us about Eli Drinkwitz's team as they go on the road tonight?
1: Hold on. You can't just kick the history to the side. I know it all.
0: 1969. Do you want to hear any more about the border war? Michael Bratton's here.
1: Everybody wants to hear about it.
0: I want the audience to see him. And he is. Where you got to get right behind me,
1: Brad.
0: So, Brad, you can't. Nobody can hear you. But I asked you, Michael Bratton, do you want to hear any more about the border war?
2: No.
0: Okay. Thank you, okay. Michael.
1: Okay. Well, then, listen, this Missouri team won't be what it's going to be until Ahmad Hardy gets healthy. And the fact that he hasn't seen the practice field is a real concern for Missouri and for Eli Drinkwitz. Like, he's got to have the run game able to go. Will it be good enough to beat Kansas? Yeah, I think it will be. But then again, I could be accused of bias here and there. Pepper Rogers flashed the peace sign to Dan Devine.

0: Kansas, and I asked my host, he would not take me there. I had to get somebody else to take me across the border.
1: Norm Stewart famously would tell his bus drivers, you fill up with gas on the Missouri side. We're not giving that state a single dime. But I think another thing I talked to Norm about a couple years ago, we're talking about this rivalry. What I think you'll see tonight, and I know it's on another network, it's not on our air, but I'll certainly be watching. And I asked Norm, I said, what makes the difference? And like, why is this rivalry, why is this game so important? And you can apply it to a lot of different rivalries, right? He said, well, it's simple. Great players play greater and good players play great. It's the intensity of the rivalry that gets everybody excited for it because it means more to everybody. And even in this world of the transfer portal and guys trading uniforms every year, they may not be fully aware of it, although I'm sure both teams are educating their guys. But there'll be an intensity in the building that you normally don't get for a team from another conference. So to me, whether it's this or any other rivalry, take your pick, right? It's what makes college sports great, right? I mean, nobody gets that really tuned up for, Lakers, Clippers. Who cares? This is the stuff that matters to the fan bases.
0: Tom, you know I was kidding you. Tom Hart joining us.
1: You should ask about the Kentucky-Louisville rivalry. See if anybody wants to throw L's down.
0: I remember the first time they played in basketball in however many years in 1983 in the NCAA tournament. I think I may have covered that game. Hey, thank you. Thank you very much, Tom Hart.
1: Paul, great to see you. Thanks, bud.
0: We will be back. We'll head and find out what's happening with the Oklahoma Sooners in just a moment.
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1: And we are back. Eddie Radosovich joining us, covering the Oklahoma Sooners as they play a huge game tomorrow. Eddie R., just your buddy Bratton was here a minute ago. He was asking about you. He said, and the last time we saw you, you were crashing Georgia's shot. So I don't even know why you're on the show, but welcome anyway.
2: Paul Feinbaum, how are we? It's good to hear from you. A lot going on here in Ann Arbor. I'm coming to you live from the Sooner Scoop mobile unit. But as you said, massive game for Oklahoma coming up to tomorrow.
1: So tell us about the scene there, because I'm in Lexington, which certainly is excited about Alabama. But does anybody there even know it's football season? I mean, we're talking about the University of Michigan.
2: I did see Mike Boynton earlier, national championship coach. Obviously, was at Oklahoma State for a while and had to holler at him. But yeah, I think that there's a certain confidence that maybe I wasn't expecting from Michigan fans going into tomorrow. But at the same time, I think the story for us just walking around town today was how many Oklahoma fans have made the trip. This reminds me a little bit of when Oklahoma went down to Notre Dame in 2011. There is a ton of Oklahoma fans. And certainly this is a trip that I think a lot of people circled when they put the schedule out, 4 or 5 years ago, that they were going to do this and have the home at home. There was a lot of Oklahoma fans that circled this trip, and there's a lot of Oklahoma fans that have made their way up to Detroit and Ann Arbor. So looking forward to it. It's and as you said, I think Michigan's going to have a little bit more better punch, if you will, than they did last week against Western Michigan. So I'm very excited because I think this is a really good test for Oklahoma going into what's to come with a trip to Georgia, a trip down to the annual about down at the Cotton Bowl in Dallas. So very excited to see what this Oklahoma team is all about come tomorrow.
1: Let me ask you just about the flow of the week, because those of us over here have been obsessing about the clock and all the things that did or didn't go right. From an OU's perspective, how did that story play, and does it matter?
2: Yeah, with Oklahoma playing on Friday night, there was a lot of Oklahoma fans that were able to watch the entirety of the game at the Big House last week, watching it and thinking, oh, no, there's no way that they could lose this at halftime. And then you get later on into the second half, and it becomes a little bit more of a reality. I think the way that they won the game, I kind of wondered, is that an opportunity for Michigan to be able to take a deep breath? You still want to know. Go into week two and really try to make a statement against an Oklahoma team that's obviously trying to do the same thing. So it's been interesting. I think that, talking to the players on Monday night, Peyton Bowen kind of kicked it off by talking about this is a big game for Oklahoma, just to see kind of where they're at before they head into SEC play. So it's been interesting. It's been a little weird. I think that, from an Oklahoma perspective, the national conversation around Oklahoma and expecting them just to come up here and have a cakewalk, I don't think that is certainly in the Oklahoma locker room. It's certainly not on the Oklahoma beat, just in terms of what we envision tomorrow to be against Michigan. So it's been interesting, but at the same time, I think that the idea of Oklahoma coming to the Big House for the first time ever, there's a historical perspective within this Oklahoma-Michigan matchup. You felt it a little bit a year ago when they came down to Norman, and I certainly think it's still there, because Michigan could certainly turn their season somewhat around, I guess, improve on the 1-0 that they are right now. And I think for Oklahoma, it's more about making a statement saying that they are a really good team. We've been saying all week around the Scoop offices, Oklahoma's a good team if they can win on Saturday. It's just another notch in the belt moving into what is going to be an even tougher SEC schedule.
1: Would it have been better if Oklahoma had lost, if Michigan had lost a game, Eddie? They won the game, and we all think they lost it. I realize we won't know until maybe 3:30 tomorrow afternoon the impact that that had on the Michigan team, but give it a shot.
2: No, I think that Oklahoma knows that they're going to get their best punch. I think that that's something Brent Venables talks about quite a bit, just in terms of when Oklahoma comes to town, that's the biggest show that usually for a lot of places in the Big 12, certainly, that was going to be the biggest show that comes to town all season. So I think in a way you kind of get used to it covering Oklahoma. It's going to be a big game no matter what. Wherever they go, they know that they're going to get the best punch from a team, from whoever the opposition is. And I certainly think that they're going to get that tomorrow, especially in the first quarter. Oklahoma, if they can sustain a couple of the attempted knockout blows earlier, trying to stay in the game, I think that Oklahoma just needs to sustain some success early, and then you put a little bit more doubt in a Michigan fan base that I think is a little bit angsty going into this, especially with the Bryce Underwood. I don't know if it's the controversy or the Whittingham comments. It just seems like there's some interesting angles going into this, and an Oklahoma defense that feels like they had a lot of success against Bryce Underwood a year ago.
1: And finally, in the final minute or so, there's been such a tug of war on OU expectations. We learned a little bit Friday night. We'll learn a lot more tomorrow. But just where are you? Because a lot of people think they're a 9-3 team. That was where I landed. Others think maybe they're as good as anybody in the SEC. The schedule has always been the bugaboo here. Michigan, even giving Michigan a win, it's treacherous after that.
2: Yeah, I think everybody, that when you talked about the Oklahoma schedule going into the beginning of the season, it was, I think Oklahoma is going to be a really, really good team. I think they get back to a college football playoff, but the schedule. And this is just another kind of the notch on the belt. I think that you got to get through this. And if you can, you're all of a sudden 2-0. And then the big boys come with Georgia and Texas and the rest of the SEC schedule over the next couple of weeks. This first five games, as we've talked about, Paul, very important for Oklahoma. But if they can get through this one, I think it's a little bit more easy to navigate going into Athens here in 2 weeks. But it's, again, I think Michigan's going to give them a real opportunity or a real shot tomorrow. Can Oklahoma sustain that? And I think from a leadership standpoint, they've been saying all the right things. Now it's about going out there and showing it.
1: Eddie R. coming from Ann Arbor. Eddie, tell all my Oklahoma friends hello, okay?
2: Hello.
1: Boomer.
2: Hello. I will tell them.
1: Boomer.
2: We got to, hey, I'm not doing video tomorrow for the first time in 15 years. Michigan, these people, they're crazy. But it's going to still be fun. A big house trip. It's going to be pretty memorable.
1: Thank you, Eddie. We'll talk to you soon. Eddie joining us from Ann Arbor. We are live in Lexington, halfway home. Don't forget Will Stein an hour from now. We've already had Mark Pope. All the hits we are having right here as Ryan McGee joins us next.

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0: Water Tower in Kentucky. Weekend is here. Excitement building, and Ryan McGee drops in, and Ryan, just another one of those garden variety weeks.
1: Oh, yeah, it's just good to see you, Paul. I even wore my blue shirt. I usually am a little more careful about, like, what colors I wear when we go places, but I was like, you know what? I got the blue shirt. I'm just going to wear it to Kentucky and, you know.
0: Yeah, I mean, I don't think this state is the bluegrass state. I don't think it's a big deal to wear blue.
1: No.
0: I certainly did.
1: It's the bluegrass state, so here we are. We look good. So, yeah, but I was excited to be here. I was thinking about it when I was flying in back when it was Commonwealth Stadium. The first time I came here was in the early 90s with the football team in Tennessee, and there wasn't much to it. Like, the stadium was not great, and the crowd wasn't great, and they were kind of in a tweener zone before Tim Couch and after Bill Curry. And then, like, now this is a great place to watch football. Like, it's, you know, they built something, I think. And maybe they'll be loud on Saturday.
0: Let me get your thoughts on everything that has happened this week. It was a week where we clearly in the SEC went to DEFCON 1. We've never been here before. From somebody who certainly understands the history of the league, how would you characterize what we saw?
1: I tell you what was really interesting was being in Baton Rouge. I keep wanting to say Oxford because we were talking to Lane Kiffin, and it's not Oxford's Baton Rouge, but being in Baton Rouge last Friday, because Marty and I are sitting in Lane Kiffin's office on Friday, and then we did our show from his office on Saturday. And what was really striking to me was the difference in the building from one day to the next, because, you know, on Friday morning, they're kind of coming off the attorney general and the governor and, you know, cold bowl of gumbo and all that stuff. But I think the reality of it all started to settle in. Okay, what is this actually going to look like if the coach is suspended? What's it actually going to look like if so-and-so? And do you think they would really kick us out of the league? And so I think the reality of, you know, us versus the world versus, you know, the world might win if we do this. To me, the difference between Friday to Saturday to Monday to Tuesday was really interesting to watch. But historically, I mean, I don't – the best I could come up with, and I think I said this on Nation on Saturday, was, I mean, you lived it, but when Philip Fulmer didn't show up at media days and it looked so bad, the aesthetics of it looked so terrible, and then the commissioner got everybody in a room and said, even if you don't agree, publicly we need to look like we agree. And this was the first time I felt like that had – everyone lost sight of that, you know, and now it feels like it's back by force anyway. And at least publicly, you know, if you really want to be the SEC, then everybody needs to be on board with it.
0: But the Fulmer thing is as dramatic as it was, because it was at media days, it was a civil case in Alabama where they were trying to subpoena the head football coach of Tennessee, accusing him of.
1: Right.
0: I mean, it was a big deal, but the fact was, this was a little bit, not a little, it was dramatically different, where you had 15 presidents looking at LSU and saying what they did.
1: Everyone was in agreement on it, but what I'm talking about the way it looked back right then. Because remember, it was, well, Fulmer said this about Alabama, so-and-so said this about LSU, and so and then Roy Kramer was like, everybody needs to at least act like they get along.
0: Right.
1: And so, yeah, when it's 15-1, again, it's so Louisiana, right? On paper, that seems cool and circle the wagons and, you know, us versus the world and all that. But then when you wake up on Saturday morning and realize, oh, we might lose this, then I think the reality of it just became too much. And I give credit to a lot of to people that dug in on it
0: Where do you think we are now?
1: I mean, now it's repairing relationships, I guess. And I don't think that's about the coaches. I don't think that's about Lane Kiffin and everyone else.
0: Is it even over is my question.
1: I don't think it is. But
0: how can you repair a relationship if it's not over?
1: Right. Well, everyone's going to have to sit in meetings together, and everyone's going to act like they're all getting along. You know, to a much lesser degree, you know, I've lived in the Carolinas my whole life. My dad was an ACC football official. You know, you had this stuff with Clemson and Florida State. We're going to leave the league. I still don't think they had anywhere else to go. Right. But we're going to leave the league until we get our cut. And now you got to go sit in the meetings with the people that you just said that weren't worthy to sit in the same room with you. So it's going to be a very interesting sociology experiment over the next, I think, for years.
0: What else have you been up to?
1: You know, trying to act like I was ready for football because it got here, and I don't think that I was. We were obviously in Baton Rouge last week. We're going to be, you know, I think Marty and I are going to go to Oxford next week. I'm ready to get that game over with. But whatever happens with it, I'm ready to get the LSU Ole Miss thing. I want to see what happens, but I'm also eager to get to Sunday morning because I feel like we've been talking about that game now since Thanksgiving weekend last year. I'm ready to get that thing played.
0: Ryan McGee joining us here. We appreciate it. We'll see you guys tomorrow morning on Marty and McGee. We'll take a short break.
1: We're going to talk about Bobby Dye tomorrow, right?
0: Can't wait.
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0: The Paul Feinbaum Show is back, presented by Zaxby's. Just like a plate of Zaxby's famous fingers, we're serving your college football takes hot and fresh. Talked to him right after he landed. He comes over from Michigan State, but that's just a small part of the story. He spent 6 years in Tuscaloosa as the executive deputy director. So I start there because Alabama's in town, in case you haven't noticed.
1: I haven't seen anybody here. No, it's all blue, Paul, all blue here. And I appreciate you wearing your blue today. Oh, very kind
0: absolutely.
1: To you.
0: Absolutely. And I've been waiting a long time to wear this, so I finally got it out.
1: That's good.
0: Before we even get to Kentucky, I do want to talk there, but your years in Tuscaloosa, certainly you've been a lot of places in your young career, but that had to be pretty significant.
1: Yeah, it was, you know, a great period of time for me, you know, spending time with Coach Saban, learning from Greg Byrne, and being part of the best conference in the country. You know, I got a chance to get to know Greg Sankey during that period of time, and, you know, his leadership of our league is really tremendous, and I think at the end of the day, I'm so glad to be back, and a lot of that has to do with how awesome my time was previously.
0: And just, I mean, 40 years from now, people will be asking you, okay, Jay, you did this and that, and but what was that? What was that experience like with Saban? I mean, that's just the way it goes.
1: He's a tremendous leader, set a tremendous standard, and being in the office each and every day and around that, you know, there's a lot to that.
0: And there's also a lot to Greg Byrne, whose reputation is certainly extraordinary. But you've been a number of places. You've been at Georgia Tech. You were at Michigan State. You went to school and were part of a national championship team in Chapel Hill. I mean, you kind of crossed over there, didn't you?
1: You know, I'll just say this is a much better shade of blue.
0: We'll let the fashion designers debate that, but let's talk about this weekend and what weekends like this mean to a campus like this, because we had one of the student reporters on a couple weeks ago, and I'm just going to quote her. She said it's going to be the most exciting atmosphere we have had here, at least since I've been here, and I can attest really in a very long time.
1: Yeah, well, I think it's a reflection. I mean, a couple of things, Paul. One, you know, we only get seven of these, and I think it's such an awesome opportunity to celebrate college football, but also to celebrate the University of Kentucky. And, you know, I think it's a reflection of the momentum around the football program, around our basketball program, and our entire athletic department. You know, we're navigating crazy times in college athletics, but, you know, it'll be on full display. They're here today. BBN is making themselves well. But they really are a difference maker, Paul. And, you know, these weekends, we get to bring them all together. When Commonwealth Stadium is full, or Kroger Field is full, it's the third largest city in the state of Kentucky. And so at the end of the day, I like to party with all of our fans there on Saturday. It'll be a blast. We'll get to celebrate. And, you know, bringing everybody together for this common purpose is awesome.
0: And when you have a weekend like this, you just said you only get a handful, and you know, some are bigger than others, even though you don't want to say that. I will. It's hard to think about one bigger than Alabama coming in at this point in the season when there's so much unknown, but there's also so much optimism. How do you take advantage of that?
1: Well, I think you look at it's on the field. Certainly, you know, Coach Stein has got the guys in a really great position. I love our approach. I love the energy he's brought. I love the way we're positioned. I love the way we've recruited and built a really good roster. I think you take advantage of it by having as many people back as you possibly can. And, you know, I think our team, both inside the athletic department, we're working morning, noon, and night to make sure the game day experience is excellent, but also that we show our alums that come back how much progress, how much change, how much excitement is happening on this campus. You know our president, Eli Capiluto, you know, in his 16 years here at the University of Kentucky, the amount of change that's been driven and excellence he's brought has been awesome.
0: Okay, I have to ask you, as a young guy, but you're still older than the football coach, if we can put that back up on the screen again, you know where we're going here. This is the story of the week. I know he talked a little bit more about it last night, but nobody ever hears the cleanup on aisle 3. What did that statement mean to you as the athletic director?
1: Well, you know, certainly, well, I love the fact that Will Stein is engaging with Big Blue Nation. I love the fact that he's getting the fans excited. Certainly, we want the fans to be loud. We want them to be into the game. We want them to be fired up. You know, I think that's the most important part is let's get in there early. Let's be loud. And you know what? Obviously, we've got to, you know, be within the rules and do it the right way.
0: So I don't know what the rules are because I was once young like you folks, and I didn't care what the rules were. I was going to do what I wanted, and you guys are and ladies are going to do what you want. So if I show up tomorrow with my friends out there, because I have a flask here somewhere in that bag right there. I don't know if I can go. Hold on. Hold on. Give me a second. Okay. We're going to ask the boss what we can do tomorrow. So can you or can you not bring a flask into the stadium?
1: That flasks are very good to use before and after, not during.
0: I have a flask that I will be bringing into the stadium. And with my flask, I will be bringing some fine Kentucky bourbon. Will I get thrown out?
1: I'd prefer, Paul, if you bought that in the club, in the Elijah Craig Club tomorrow.
0: Okay.
1: As part of our Heaven Hill partnership, which we're excited about in the Elijah Craig Club tomorrow.
0: Well, I will be legal.
1: In the club.
0: As long as I am legal. What is the legal drinking?
1: 21, right?
0: Well, I am
1: 21, Paul.
0: I'm 21.
1: 21.
0: Okay, I made that.
1: You would pass, Paul.
0: I barely made that. What's the how much alcohol can you drink without being pulled over? Does anybody know? Seems like
1: drinking and driving allowed.
0: Okay, I'm not.
1: No drinking and driving. None.
0: Okay, all kidding aside. I think what from interpreting this, I think what Will Stein did is really a lot of fun. I think young people like that, and you as his barely older boss. We'll probably just act like the adult, but
1: we got it. Listen, at the end of the day, we want to be loud. We want to be into it. We want to have a great environment. We need to do so in a respectful, good way.
0: Okay.
1: But, you know, listen, I'm excited about the environment for tomorrow. I know this group will be fired up one way or the other.
0: Okay. We're only Friday this week, but something that happened earlier, we want to check out. It was quite a scene at Wrigley Field. Craig Skinner.
1: Oh, yeah.
0: This was quite an enormous situation here. Tell us all about what has been going on in that sport.
1: Well, you know, Craig Skinner is incredible. He's has over 500 wins here at Kentucky. Absolutely. It's good for Craig, yes. And so, yeah, on Sunday evening, we had over 43,000 people gather at Wrigley Field for volleyball. And it was awesome. It's such a statement about the progress we've made in Kentucky volleyball, in women's sports, in NCAA volleyball, but an incredible event. Certainly proud of our team for getting the win and beating Penn State, but just proud of the cool experience it was on the court.
0: And again, we'll talk to Kenny Brooks here in a few minutes, another legendary coach. It is just the embodiment of where intercollegiate athletics are right now.
1: Absolutely, and I think it's part of what makes the University of Kentucky so special is the fact that we were able to build a championship standard across so many sports, and certainly a standard that we're hoping to build off of and continue to build on. But whether it's Coach Brooks and our women's basketball program, it's Coach Skinner, and the work now that Coach Stein and Coach Pope and all of our other coaches are doing, that standard here at Kentucky is high.
0: Let me get to, though, nobody on Friday afternoon or almost Friday night wants to relitigate the week. But I am curious, though, as somebody who has seen this at Alabama and Georgia Tech and Michigan State and now Kentucky these times. The easiest thing in the world to say college athletics is broken, it's got to be fixed. But whether it is or not, you still have to deal with it. And,
1: yep.
0: and money seems to be the key ingredient. How do you approach that part of it?
1: You know, I think here at the University of Kentucky, we think of, you know, certainly we need progress, Paul. We need to make progress. It would be really helpful to get to a national standard, get national rules. But, you know, through this change in college athletics, we choose to embrace it. And I think there is incredible opportunity as we look at change, right? As we continue to look at how do we build the best business around Kentucky athletics, right? We've already done the hard work and created Champions Blue, which is our LLC. Our athletic department has been spun out into that, certainly represented by all of that change. It's an opportunity. It's an opportunity for Kentucky athletics to take ground, to commercialize even further. And that's something we're doing each and every day. You know, whether it's bringing on great partners like Heaven Hill, Spectrum, others that we've brought to the table over the last, 6 months, really important that we take that step forward. And you've got to take advantage, be well capitalized, nimble, and aligned. And, you know, that leadership of our university combined with the power of Big Blue Nation, we're in a great spot.
0: And I know Kentucky has a tremendous fan base, and I have been coming here since long before you were born. In fact, I was on a plane this morning with Fran Kersey, who was the coach in the 70s. And I, as a student, sat with my fellow. We drove up here to some of his twice to see him coach, and he told me he was his last year at Kentucky. In one season, they were ranked in the top five in the country in mid whatever year it was. His last salary at UK, Coach Kersey told me, was $46,000, which I still have not made that in my career, but it is at the low end of the coaching. I mean, it's incredible where that salary has gone.
1: Well, and certainly reflective of the size of business we have here in college athletics, and going to continue to evolve, but the key is to lead that change and be in the position to take advantage.
0: And I realize you are in that business now, and in terms of the coaching part of it and the salaries, is it just simple? And you've made coaching decisions. I don't think you're responsible for anything that's happened here yet, but ultimately you will be. How does that play into it, do those salaries even matter anymore, considering how much everybody else is making?
1: Well, I think, listen, those salaries, the dollars around college athletics, certainly they matter. And the scale of that has escalated over time. You know, the most important thing is to do what is in the best interest of the overall university. And so as you're thinking about those things, the overall trajectory, the program, what's in the best interest of the university, that certainly has to take the most important seat.
0: How critical is what happens on the football field, especially a game like tomorrow, where you're on as big a national stage as Kentucky has been in a while. They play on national TV all the time, but this is still Alabama. There will be an enormous tune-in. It leads into the biggest game of the year so far in college football. A win, what happens Sunday morning, Monday morning, if something like that happens?
1: Yeah, I mean, obviously, every time we have the opportunity to take the field, it matters. It matters immensely. And certainly, when the lights are brightest, we get to put the best foot forward to everyone nationally. And so not only is it athletics, not only is it to the University of Kentucky, but it's the entire state. And, Paul, that's one thing that has been striking to me since I've been here. And, new back to the SEC and the state of Kentucky, how much it matters to the state of Kentucky. We tell you in the SEC that it just means more. The people of the Commonwealth are so connected to what happens on our campus with our athletics programs. And so a day like tomorrow, we have a lot of folks throughout the Commonwealth that hopefully will make very, very proud.
0: And I would dare say, at least within the SEC, there may be one that I can think of, but this is a unique state, and there are a lot of universities here. But there's nothing like the University of Kentucky, and I've
1: it's
0: always,
1: special.
0: I learned that covering a lot of Kentucky football in college, and especially basketball. Just being in this state for my entire life, just people coming up and in both football and basketball, or any sport for that matter. But people, I think, underestimate the importance of football here.
1: This is a great football state and a great football fan base. We care very deeply about this program, and you know what? I think Will Stein has said it. I've said it. We're both here to win championships. Wouldn't be here. Will wouldn't have taken this opportunity if it was not the goal to come and win championships. And we've got everything we need here to win championships at the very highest level. And listen, this is the Southeastern Conference. We're going to play at the very highest level each and every weekend. But I think we're in a great place.
0: Jay Batten, fairly new Kentucky Athletic Director. Thank you so very much.
1: Thank you, Paul.
0: Go Kenny Cats. Brooks. Kenny Brooks will join us next. We are live in Lexington.
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0: for the rest of my life.
1: Noted.
2: We're back. And we have not been here in a couple of years, but every time we're here, we say hello to Kenny Brooks. It is an absolute delight. You haven't been here that long, but a couple of years ago, I think we got with you right as you were getting here. You had a pretty extraordinary prior job here and helped lead the way with a Final Four, and yet now you are here about to enter your third season. And I look down, and I think the season starts tomorrow, Coach. What's going on here?
1: It seems like, well, you know, now, Paul, I'm the vet. I'm the veteran here now. I've only been here 2 years, going on my third, but I've been here longer than Coach Pope, a week longer than Coach Pope, longer than Coach Don, and longer than Jay Batt. So if they need any directions around, I can help them out. Really excited. Years on us really quick, but we're really excited and looking forward to everything that's going to happen.
2: And I'm just curious, because there was a time, I don't remember when it was, that a basketball coach, it doesn't matter what sport, I ran into the softball coach this morning at the airport coming over from Alabama. He's nearly won it all last year. That coaches had a definite time, okay, from here to here, I'm going to go fishing, play golf, go to wherever. Can you ever take a break now?
1: It's so different now, and obviously it's, you know, all the rule changes, and we're all still trying to catch up and figure them out, and, you know, the loopholes or whatever the situation may be. I don't know if I had too many days where I was just totally at ease this summer. We were always putting out a fire or trying to, you know, improve our roster or do something of that nature. So I didn't get that time that I cherish. I think we all coaches cherish it. We recharge our batteries. We get going again. But it just seems like it's a year-round thing now, and you better either get used to it or get out. And so you want to evolve, but I think it's here to stay.
2: It's much easier in my business because there's nothing going on right now.
1: I've noticed. I haven't seen you on TV in a while, huh?
2: It is just, I mean, and, yeah, I come from more of a news background, and people say, well, can't we talk about football? Or basketball, whatever. It's hard to talk about anything right now because especially in basketball, because we think we know where the football rules are. I'm not sure we know where the basketball rules are.
1: I think we're still trying to figure it out. And obviously, you know, revenue drives a lot. And we all know football is what drives so much. And we're all on that bandwagon because we want to be successful with all sports. And, you know, basketball is right behind it. You know, and everyone else is jockeying for position just to try to figure out where they do stand. And that's something that, you know, we're continuing to try to figure out. But it's a great time in college athletics. It's a crazy time in college athletics. But I think that if we just capitalize upon the things that are given to us, that we can get through it and put some guardrails on it and figure it out, and everybody will come out, you know, great on the other end.
2: Gino Auriemma said something the other day. He's won. I've lost. I really don't know how many national championships he's won.
1: Yeah, double digits. A lot. More than me.
2: But I didn't listen to the entire podcast because nobody does anymore. Okay, what's the headline?
1: He
2: gave the impression that in some ways college sports are dying. And I don't – oh, mascot. I don't feel that. I'm not speaking for you, but I don't sense you do. But if you've been around as long as he has, when it was a little bit pure, although – I don't know when it was ever pure at UConn, do you?
1: Yeah. I love Coach Auriemma. You know, somebody who I look up to, and obviously the success he's had. I agree with him, but I don't know if it's dying. I think the old ways have died. Right. I think that we're just going into a new era. And it kind of gets to the point where, you know, change is inevitable. You're going to have change, and this is our change. And we just have to embrace it. I just think we went from 0 to 100 really fast. You know, it just wasn't in increments. It just went really fast, and we're all just trying to hang on and survive. But I just think that it's changing. And I don't know if it's dead because there's still opportunities for young people to be able to change their lives, get an education.
2: I would like to know, Coach, what industry – I mean, we make a big deal about athletics, but what industry hasn't changed?
1: Yeah, they all do. And, you know, one of the analogies we use, we talk about, you know, like Blockbuster. You know, Blockbuster didn't want to change, and Netflix came in, and there's a new way, and they took over, and now you don't see any Blockbusters anymore. And we all grew up with Blockbuster.
2: Friday afternoon. Let's go to Blockbuster and see what movie, and you had to get there early.
1: Yeah, so basically what you say is you don't want to be Blockbuster, you know, and no offense to Blockbuster, but you just have to, you have to evolve.
2: That's a great example. I mean, again, I'm considerably older than anyone alive right now, but I mean, I started covering college sports, and the internet had not been invented. No. I know that sounds pretty.
1: No.
2: You couldn't just ask ChatGPT what the answer was.
1: Right.
2: I mean, you actually had to like run down to the library and research it. And I don't want to go back to that.
1: No.
2: Because this is much easier. But there was something about back in the day when you had to do some of the things that you don't have to do now.
1: Yeah, and obviously it's changing, and we just need some guardrails. That's it. I mean,
2: what would everybody ask me? I'm not a coach. What would help you?
1: What would help is transparency. Like right now, you know, no one really knows the rules. You know, you have rev share, you have NIL, and you know, every time you bring one up, it kind of changes the goalpost, moves a little bit. And I'm all in favor for our young people getting compensated, you know, for what they do. But in any successful business, there is a formula involved. You know, you look at the major leagues, look at the pro sports. They have guardrails. You know, you have some things that you can do and you can't do. And right now, we're all just trying to figure out what the rules are.
2: I'm really curious about something because the first women's basketball coach I covered in college was Pat Summitt.
1: Mm.
2: And we would sit together often on the planes, and that was I got a PhD in understanding genius. But I remember that was such a pure game back then.
1: Yes.
2: And, you know, I think you know where I'm going.
1: Yes.
2: John Wooden said at the time that women's basketball is the best form of.
1: Is it anymore?

0: schools, just putting people out there. And I think it's growing, and I'm excited to be a part of it.
1: I won't do it on the air, you mentioned Lefty Durzel, and you have to really understand basketball. But
0: yeah,
1: maybe the all-time character coach. And there's a lot of competition, but he was something else.
0: You know what? For the longest time when I played for him, I thought he was doing things to me, and I couldn't understand what he was doing. And then when I started coaching for him, I understood that he was doing them for me. And to this day, I still have Leftyisms that I talk about in my practices, and just the way that he taught me how, you know, family could be incorporated into business. And I do the same thing, and that's the way I live it. And so many things that I do today, he's touched me, and I'm carrying on that legacy of the way that he coached.
1: And you, it's not fair to ask you about, but I've met some of your players, and you've had some pretty remarkable talent up here and continue to, but knowing what you know about your own personal experience, what is it like knowing that you're a coach, you have to have discipline, you have to have standards, you have to have principles, but knowing how you're impacting people at the most critical moment of their lives?
0: I do. I tell parents all the time, I'm going to have them during some of the most influential years of their lives. You know, they've spent 18 years raising their children, and the next four, where they're going to be influenced in a lot of different ways, first time being away from home, who are they going to come to? And it's going to be me. And I got to be there for them to continue that. And I take that responsibility very, very seriously. I have three daughters. And so every time I recruit a young lady, I look at them like, you know, they are my daughter. You know, and how would I want a person to coach my daughter? And that's the way I look at their daughters. And so it helps me. I've often said, I don't know if being a father of three daughters has made me a pretty good women's basketball coach, or being a women's basketball coach has made me a pretty good father of three daughters. But either way, it goes hand in hand.
1: Well, if it made you a better father, that is something that will live with you for a long time.
0: Absolutely.
1: But if it didn't help you become a better coach, then you got a problem supporting those three daughters.
0: There you go.
1: But you're a great basketball coach, there's no doubt. It is always great to see you, Coach.
0: Oh, I really appreciate it. You know, I'm really excited to come here, but I think the Cats are going to have a really, really good day tomorrow.
1: I can't wait.
0: All right.
1: The one and only Coach Kenny Brooks joining us here. Great things ahead. Right.
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11: On YouTube.

0: are back. And first time we've had a chance to talk to Marion Crowder, who saw you last week on SEC Nation. What's up?
1: What's up? What's up with you? Are you tired yet?
0: No, we're just going to let you finish the show and continue it on. But we did this bit last week, so we're going to continue it. We're going to let you take some phone calls here to introduce you to our audience. That's the only way to do it. You ready?
1: Are they ready? Are they ready?
0: Colin in Kentucky starts it off with our newest member of the cast here. Go right ahead, Colin.
2: All right, Paul. You're sitting there at the William T. Young Library in Lexington. I think it's safe to say that library is not going to get used much this weekend, if I were to guess. But coming into Lexington tomorrow, I don't know if the Crimson Tide are quite ready for the atmosphere. Will Stein's got the fan base fired up. I know me and several of my buddies, you know, we thought about trying to sneak the flask in, and then you said you'd have our back if we did. So just need your thoughts.
0: Colin, I told the audience earlier that if anybody gets in trouble, I will handle it.
1: So it's all on you.
0: Yeah.
1: You
0: I will represent
1: everyone.
0: Him in Baton Rouge Parish.
2: Yeah. Paul, if I walk into the stadium and they say, Colin, you can't bring your flask in, I'm going to say, well.
1: You say, call Paul.
2: Call Firebomb and talk about it.
0: I will. I'm about to give my cell phone number out. I don't know why, because everybody already has it. Colin, you're in good shape. Don't you worry about
2: all right,
0: a thing.
2: That sounds good, Paul. But
0: just
2: say,
0: I used to use this when I was young and foolish. I was young and foolish. You're young and foolish. Just use that as an excuse.
2: Yeah, that's what we'll do, Paul, but. Overall, I think everybody's fired up for it.
0: Thanks for the call. Expire joins us, Marion. He is a Aggie. Go ahead, Expire.
3: Paul, what are y'all doing in Kentucky? I mean, who wants to watch that game? You ought to be in College Station.
1: Where do you want
3: the
1: us to
3: game,
1: be,
3: Paul?
0: Marion,
1: you want us to be in College Station at the real game, and I hope you use "real" in quotation marks.
0: Ooh, I like this young lady. Let's hear it for Marion. Might be the future host of the Paul Feinbaum show
1: here
0: right
1: go.
0: Here.
1: Here we go. I think we're ready.
0: The Marion Crowder show. I'm sorry. Expired. Expired. Take a deep breath. We'll use a little smelling sauce because Marion, this guy's a former coach. He just knocked out Expired in the opening. It was a Mike Tyson fight from the 90s. Mm. Who we got here? Big O in Tennessee.
1: Big O in Tennessee. Uh-oh. This is going.
0: Go, it's all yours, Marion.
1: I gotta say it though, I'm a Georgia person, right. So let me just.
4: Georgia.
1: You got Big O.
4: Well,
1: guys, I'm sorry. I'm sorry.
4: You tell me about this Georgia Tech and Tennessee game that's going to happen Saturday night that I've got a lot of interest in. And listen, y'all stay away from the devil water.
0: I tell you what, tune in tomorrow morning. You're going to hear a couple of Tennessee graduates talk about how that game was once really important.
1: But also, let me tell you something. I may be a University of Georgia grad, but we ain't got nothing to say for that school, that other school, that Georgia Tech school.
0: I am liking this young lady here.
1: They got them. Going to beat them.
0: Okay, Marion.
1: You want me to cheer for Georgia Tech?
0: Marion, as much as you dislike Georgia Tech, I bet you dislike this next school even more.
1: All right.
0: Chris is up next. He's a Clemson fan.
1: With a P, a PZ. Clemson.
5: Fight. What's up, Carl? Be nice.
1: I don't. How do you feel about your head coach right now, buddy?
0: Where have you been?
5: A great question.
0: Why did they just drag you out here at 6 o'clock? I've been dying all afternoon long.
1: Are you going to let me listen?
0: he's all yours.
5: Tell you what, we got the greatest coach in college football. We don't have a defensive coordinator.
1: Is he talking
5: about
1: that? We
5: got the greatest coach in college football.
1: Yeah, does he know that Kirby Smart exists? Has he heard of a name, Will Stein?
5: Who's Kirby Smart? He's one of the best defensive coordinators in the SEC.
1: What about that season opener from 2 years ago, baby?
0: Hey, Chris, get lost. You're out of here.
1: Bye, Chris.
0: You probably saw the remake of A Star Is Born a couple years ago.
1: Yeah, I did. It was good. You didn't like it?
0: I saw both movies. I thought it was great. But my point is, I think we have a star born right here on this Feinbaum show today.
1: Thank you.
0: Marion,
1: I'm just trying to take a little bit from Will Stein.
0: I don't know.
1: He has been.
0: I've had to deal with some
1: recalcitrant
0: guests. I mean, you are just like,
1: doing the
0: boom, boom.
1: You just need a break. You just needed a break. You needed a break.
0: So before we go to the break,
1: what do you want?
0: Tell us who you are. I mean,
1: my name is Marion.
0: I know that. I mean, you went to Georgia. You're big in number four.
1: Yes, I did go to Georgia. I'm sorry, everybody.
0: You were a star athlete, right?
1: Yeah, I don't know about a star, but I played. I played. We like soccer. Kentucky women's soccer is pretty good, huh? Yeah, there we go. That's what I'm talking about.
0: She was a star soccer player.
1: Now I'm here.
0: You did a lot of soccer before. You still do.
1: I did. I still do a lot of soccer. Still do a lot of soccer. Men's and women's college soccer.
0: You're about to do a lot of this show because I am incredibly impressed with what I've seen here.
1: Or is it because
0: with the ability for you to just spit these callers out like they are ants at a picnic?
1: It's annoying, huh?
0: Marion, thank you. When we come back, we got the head coach of the Kentucky Wildcats. Will Stein joins us next.

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0: Final hour has arrived in Lexington. 3 hours down, but the best yet as we continue to get you ready for the college football weekend. Actually begins in a couple of minutes in a couple of locales. And Will Stein has joined us. We've talked to him before, but never in person. Coach, do I need to tell you they're pretty excited about this weekend?
1: I know. Look at this crowd. We already got some guys out here. It's awesome. Love to see Big Blue Nation here at the library. You know, they're studying right now, Paul. You know, they're in the library.
0: That is a beautiful library. Have any of you ever been in it?
1: Yes. They came right from studying.
0: I don't even want to start here, but I'm going to, because we just had your boss on a few minutes ago, and we're trying to clear the air on the story of the week in college football, and that's you encouraging these fans to be a little rowdy tomorrow. Is that still operational, or have you put out a statement completely tamping that down?
1: I want our fans to be the best in the country. I do. I want them to be the loudest, craziest that they can. Obviously, they got to follow the rules, you know what I'm saying, guys? But, hey, listen, I'm really excited about them tomorrow out there making our environment the best in college football, making it really tough on our opposing teams that come in here, and making it a fun atmosphere for everybody.
0: Did you – maybe you thought about it. It was a bit – and I realize that's nothing really to do with anything, but those of us in the media love to zero in on things, and a lot of different places this week they're praising you. You basically told students to be students, act like we all acted when we were that. I mean, you were a football player, so you didn't act as crazy as those of us in the student section, but I think it worked.
1: Well, yeah, I mean, I want everybody to enjoy themselves. You know, I want everybody to have a blast and watch a really good football team, really watch a really good game tomorrow. And obviously, we have great things within the stadium walls. But, yeah, I want them to be loud, be proud, and represent this great state.
0: Well, just I will say this. I live in Alabama. They didn't find it very humorous. They felt like you were kind of spitting in their face a little bit.
1: Well, no, I got a ton of respect for Alabama football program. I mean, that's what I think we all strive to be. But no, I think it's
0: you care about your fans. You're not 100%. Worried about them.
1: Yeah, that's all. I'm encouraging our fans to be the best fans in the country.
0: So final question has nothing to do with the outcome of the game, but how does that environment that you want, and you want a frenzied atmosphere at 3:30. How does that affect what you do influence, and that's your football team?
1: Well, I think it gives us great motivation to go out there and play for our fans, and then it obviously causes disruption on their side of the ball, specifically on offense. We want them to not be able to hear or communicate and create false starts and delays of game because of our fans and because of how excited they are about our Wildcats.
0: And in this case, they have an incredibly talented quarterback, Keelan Russell, who is making his first road start. So is that built into the cake a little bit?
1: Yeah, and listen, this is obviously the first SEC game. We want to give them problems on offense, but I want this to be the environment forever. Like, you want to build a great football team. It starts with great product on the field, number one, great players, great coaches, and then a fandom that is really intimidating to come in here and play because they know the environment's going to be extremely loud.
0: So the most important thing is what happens at 3:30 March. So give us some insight on what has been going on all week. We saw Kentucky last weekend. It was a big win. Your quarterback looked good from my eyes, but I'm not a head football coach in the SEC. What did you see?
1: Yeah, I mean, I think we played relatively clean. We played hard. We did our job for the most part. Obviously, both teams coming in played teams that they should beat, and both did. So I think it's made a great matchup. Obviously, like I said, got a ton of respect for Coach DeBoer and that whole crew. The entire Alabama football program, again, is what I think we all strive to be. But, you know, I'm really confident in my squad. I think we got a really good team, and guys practice the right way. They're tough, and they're very connected. So now it's time to go kick the ball off and go play well.
0: Let's talk about Kenny Minchie, because he is – I mean, you're a quarterback guy. Everybody wants the right quarterback. What did you see from him? Obviously, you saw a lot from him before he got here, but what did you see from him in the opener?
1: I think he operated well. I think he played within the confines of the offense. He made plays when he needed to, but for the most part, he got the ball out on time. He played winning football and was really accurate. So there were some things that we needed to clean up operationally that we feel like we have this week. And we're going to continue to push him to be his very best.
0: In week ones, we've seen great teams play terrible. We've seen outstanding performances. I've heard this since the first day I ever covered a college football game. It's the cliche about week one to week two. Can you explain to lay people what that really means and how you can and why things change so much by the second week?
1: Yeah, well, I mean, I think you see your team during spring ball and summer and fall camp, and you have this vision of what they are, but you really don't know until you play a game. And so when you can fix things with actual game tape, with real live football plays going on, not just practice outcomes, I think it's easier to fix off tape than it is maybe a practice rep. So that's what we want to strive to be, is a team that improves every single game, that has that growth mindset and can really challenge ourselves internally to get better.
0: I'm curious about you, and I know you'd prefer talking about your team, but I mean, you've been a coordinator at the highest level in some of the biggest games in college football when you were at Oregon, and you've done a lot of things. But how different was it Saturday doing what you did?
1: It was different. You know, I'm not going to sit here and say that it wasn't. Not calling plays, number one, was different for me. Really overseeing the entire game plan was different for me. But it's still football. You still got to put the ball down. There's still four downs to get a first. And the score hasn't changed since I've become a head coach. So there is some, you know, stuff that I'm used to. But clearly being the man in charge where everything goes up to you and you have to make all the decisions is different. But, you know, I enjoyed it last Saturday a lot.
0: On the offensive side, because I've always had people tell me that offensive coordinator. And I stop and say, hold on a second. The head coach is ultimately responsible. I realized this is your football team, this is your philosophy, but the intricacies of not doing what you've always done, how do you adjust to that?
1: Well, you know, my goal wasn't to be the best play caller anymore. My goal is to be the best head coach I can for this university, and I felt like it was the best interest of everybody if I can oversee the program. There's so many things, as you know, in college football that we deal with on a day-to-day basis, and you have to be extremely adaptable. If all I'm doing is focused on first downs and touchdowns on offense, then how can I be the best for my defense, my special teams, my strength and conditioning, my fans, my everybody? So that's why I chose to do this job this way.
0: Was there any one thing in particular that, you've had simulations, it's not like that's the first time you've ever been in that role, but did anything surprise you, being the head coach?
1: I just think it was just different for me not calling it.
0: Okay.
1: The best thing I think that happened for me the last few years since I called it always from the sidelines.
0: Right.
1: So now being still on the sidelines was put me at ease. But, we tried to simulate everything we could before the game. We had an entire mock game week. The week prior, we did a fake catwalk with fans that showed up, and we went through everything that we could to prepare ourselves for last Saturday.
0: It's not there's no shortage of things that you have to do when you're out of school, like Oregon or anywhere for that matter. But I've always had head coaches tell me the one thing I didn't understand was managing all of the time and all the commitments. Just like this, we're thrilled to have you, but I'm sure you'd probably rather be somewhere else right now getting your team ready to play. How do you manage that part of it?
1: It's hard. You know, I think you have to have the ability to say no. And that's hard for me sometimes because, I'm pulled in a lot of different directions. I want to make sure everybody, is happy. But I have to know that you can't make everybody happy. I am making you happy, though, right now. You know, I'm on your set. You know, I'm glad that I'm here. My team's at the hotel. But I am glad to be here with you representing the University of Kentucky.
0: I don't know. I mean, if you win, I am going to take credit for the win because you you took a break from and you were able to hang out here with your fans and communicate with the rest of the people across the Commonwealth. Now, if it doesn't go that way, you better not blame me.
1: I won't blame you, Paul. But no, this is our fans. Our fans are our team. You know what I'm saying? Like, they are just as much a part of the people on the field as anybody, and that's why I'm so passionate about them.
0: And I'd say this, Coach. Most coaches don't come by on Friday because there's just too much going on. We usually see them Saturday morning because everything's – so this is unusual for us, and we're appreciative.
1: Well, again, I'm appreciative to you for having me on. I'm appreciative for these fans that are here And I cannot wait for tomorrow to see them in our state.
0: Okay, final question. I'm going to let you do what you do best. I am going to ask you, because the week has been about the fans and about whatever condition they're in at 3:30 tomorrow. I want you to coach up these fans a little bit, because I think they're going to be the key to whether you win or lose.
1: Yeah, I mean, they're definitely a major factor. We have to play winning football to make sure that they are proud of the unit that we put on the field. But they're amazing. We love them. Come early, stay late. Want to make sure that place is packed by kickoff. You know, we love to see you guys in there as pregame's going on. Be loud, be crazy, and have a lot of fun.
0: And bring your... And he won't say it, but I will. And bring your flask, okay? Thank you, Coach.
1: Thanks, Paul.
0: We'll let you get to work.
1: Thank you. Appreciate it. Thank you.
0: The head coach of the Kentucky Wildcats as we take a break here in Lexington.
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4: Wherever you may be.
5: And we are back. By now, I'm sure you know a little bit about the thoroughbred racing here at Lexington. You land right by the most famous farm in the state. And welcome back, as we've had quite an afternoon. Let's go to the studio and get some thoughts on tomorrow's game with our man Chris Thorne. Chris, we have a game coming up, as you well know, Missouri at Kansas. What do you think?
6: Yeah, awesome to have another Friday night game here with the SEC involved. And really was impressed last week with Missouri. I know it was against an overmatched opponent in Arkansas Pine Bluff, but I think the thing that they put their most emphasis in the offseason was putting weapons around their quarterback position. You saw it with Donovan Olubide have a breakout game, was probably their best receiver last year. But they added Caden Lee in this year. Sean Terry emerged there as well. Nashawn Montgomery, Caleb Goody. There's a lot of pieces in that arsenal of receivers that I think is going to give the secondary for Kansas a hard time. This is a Kansas secondary. I was shocked by this number, Paul. They only had 4 interceptions last year, and none came from cornerbacks. So when you think about matching up against all of those weapons at Austin Simmons' disposal, I think it's going to be tough for them to match up. They're going to have to find a way to get pressure and disrupt him. Maybe he's bitten by that turnover bug that he had the last year early in the season with Ole Miss. But I really believe this is a game that goes the way of Missouri just because of the talent discrepancy that I see.
5: So that is tonight. Let's move to tomorrow. And this is the latest game of the day, as I'm sure you're thrilled to know. Arkansas, which goes from the latest game to the earliest game the following week against Georgia, they are at Utah.
6: Yeah, how about that? 10:15 start here at Eastern Time. Not a very happy Ryan Silverfield at halftime or in the post game last week. Talked about putting the emphasis on him. They've got to be better on the offensive side of the football. I mean, he's a former offensive line coach. They didn't run the ball very well against North Alabama. This will be a much more difficult test for them playing against a salty Utah defense who's head coach now is the former defensive player there and on the defensive side of the coaching staff. So I think they're going to have to do a better job at the line of scrimmage, have some long, sustained drives. But one of the biggest tests will be Devon Dampier, their quarterback, who led them to 11 wins last year, a dual-threat guy. They've got to limit the explosive plays. I don't see them having enough yet. I think they have a better showing, but I don't think it's enough to go out to Salt Lake and pull off the victory.
5: Yeah, it would be pretty significant for a program. Let me get to another school that really got great reviews after week one. They go to Minnesota, kind of a weird game here, but an opportunity for Mississippi State.
6: Paul, stick with me here. Not only an opportunity for Mississippi State, I think it's perhaps the most important game for the SEC and the Big Ten. I mean, we talk all the time about how different the SEC is from the Big Ten because of the depth of this league. We just expanded to a 9-game conference schedule. We've never had a 9-win team get into the college football playoff field. But the argument is going to be, hey, we're better from top to bottom. It's more of a grind in our league. So if Mississippi State can go on the road and beat a Minnesota team who's expected to kind of be in that top of the second tier within that conference, I think it would go a long way for them and a long way for the reputation of the program as a whole. The most intriguing thing to me about it is the difference in style here. You're talking about a very plotting, kind of purposeful offense as opposed to what Jeff Lebby utilizes with some of the explosiveness, up-tempo style of offense that they have. In my opinion, I think there's better talent on the Mississippi State side. If they can limit the mistakes, I think they walk out of Minneapolis with a win.
5: Wow. Let's check out this next game is really interesting. You'd have to go back 60, 70 years, but this was a conference game before you were born. It stayed a rivalry for a long time, and then finally, like all things, it went away. But Tennessee goes to Georgia Tech, which lost at the final buzzer a week ago against Colorado.
6: Yeah, lost at the final buzzer after scoring 13 points offensively. It made me as a Florida guy feel that much better about Buster Faulkner being the offensive coordinator down in Gainesville because it didn't leave a whole lot of explosiveness there in Atlanta for Georgia Tech's offense. They ran for 1.7 yards a carry last week against that Colorado defense. And we're not talking about a Colorado defense that's known as being smothering. I've talked a lot in the offseason about maybe the biggest coordinator hire in this conference being Jim Knowles. I think this is a game where they go into Atlanta and win because of the defense. You get Arian Carter back this week. How about Xavier Gilliam had three sacks last week in their ball game against Furman. I think this is one where they're able to control the line of scrimmage, and I don't think they have the passing game to come back from a one-dimensional offense the way that they do. I'll take Tennessee on the road by double digits.
5: Wow. You are just all over the SEC right now.
6: 16-0 last week, Paul. Come on. We're not losing at all. Going. Keep it going.
5: Okay, we got next game is Arizona State. I think this will be a little easier to call. Arizona State at Texas A&M.
6: Yeah, how about this game starting at, 9 o'clock, body clock time for the folks from out in Arizona? An interesting dynamic there. It's going to be hot and different kind of heat than the desert heat. But I don't know that Cutter Bowley's going to have the time that he needs. Former Kentucky quarterback, now Arizona State quarterback. I don't know if he's going to have the time to be able to distribute the football. I was really impressed. Once the offense got going, I thought Marcel Reed did a good job of distributing the football to a bunch of different weapons around him. I'm really high on A&M this year. I think this is one that they're kind of under the radar right now, but this could be kind of a statement game for them going up against a team from outside the SEC. I'll take A&M big.
5: Let's see if we can keep this going. Yeah, at some point, you're going to have to go against an SEC.
6: I'm going to have to. I'm going to give you that foreshadowing.
5: But probably not here. OU goes to Michigan.
6: It's crazy how quickly the perception changed of Michigan, maybe deservedly so after, we'll call it a victory there, the Hail Mary at the end. But I do, Oklahoma's one of my top teams in this conference. This defense is one of the best, if not the best, in the entire country. With Bryce Underwood and that offense kind of struggling the way that they have, I just don't see them being able to run the football against Oklahoma's defense. And certainly Bryce Underwood hadn't shown the propensity to be able to throw the ball consistently enough to beat Oklahoma. My biggest thing is don't put the ball in harm's way if you're John Mateer. I know that they've gotten back to throwing the football a little bit more last week in their win last Friday. But I think they need to continue to use him in the run game. Limit the mistakes. Don't give up any short field situations to Michigan. And they walk out of the big house with a close win. It'll be hard fought, but I still, again, another one to the SEC in my mind.
5: Okay, this one will not go, well, it will go to the SEC, but it'll go against because it's the game where we are right now at the University of Kentucky. Bama comes in here. A lot of optimism on the Kentucky side. What do you think?
6: I love, obviously, you know, having Will Stein on, I got to watch him, you know, talk with you there. Love Will Stein, love what he's doing, love the excitement around the program. How about these two quarterbacks, though? Keelan Russell and Kenny Minchie make their debut last week. I thought both were really efficient with the football. I thought they did a nice job of minimizing mistakes. The comfort level that Kenny Minchie has in the pocket is remarkable, but it goes in line with all of Will Stein's quarterbacks, whether we're talking about Dillon Gabriel or Bo Nix. They're very efficient. They know where to go with the football. They're well-coached. I thought Minchie did a good job of that last week. I think the biggest difference maker in this ball game is going to be the big blue wall, the rebuilt big blue wall going up against a really talented front seven for Alabama. They limited the run game last week for East Carolina. Only 7 plays for East Carolina's offense in Alabama territory. So it's going to be a tough, hard-fought game. At the end of it, I do think Alabama wins, but I think it's a close one that goes down to the fourth quarter.
5: Hmm. Okay, one more, and it's only the biggest game of the year so far in college football. The Buckeyes, the number one team in the country, go to Austin.
6: Yeah, I think the pressure is firmly on Texas. I mean, this is a game, not only are they trying to get a little payback for last year and change the narrative that Sark can't beat Ryan Day, but you're also looking at, if they lose this game, their margin for error is incredibly thin as they head into SEC play. They got Tennessee, Oklahoma, Florida, Ole Miss, Mississippi State, Missouri, LSU, Arkansas, and A&M. I mean, you can't tell me that they're a lock to get in at 9-3 if they don't win this ball game. So, again, they're walking a thin line. But maybe the bigger longstanding thing to test to me here, Paul, is this is a close facsimile of Georgia. And Texas has had a Georgia problem since they've joined the SEC. If they want to get over that hurdle, potentially in the SEC championship game, as the media thinks, they've got to find a way to match the physicality of an opponent like Georgia, or in this case, like Ohio State. even though they ran the football at times last week, they still had 8 tackles for loss. 7 of those were issues in the run game, some because of the running backs, some because of the issues with the offensive line and their blocking scheme. I do think that Ohio State is going to be too much up front for Texas. I know they went out and got a bunch of weapons that they added, but if they can't protect Arch Manning, if they're not able to run the football and open up some holes there, it's kind of a moot point. So I'm dissenting from my SEC run that I've been on. I'm taking Ohio State in Austin to pull off the win against the Longhorns.
5: One final question. It does not involve your expertise, and I'm not very good at this either. One reason I quit wearing ties, but I want to ask you about what happens with this tie of yours. I understand that you are...
6: Paul, you're putting me out there. Like, here's the deal. I've had knot envy. I've sat next to Dari Noka for years, Benjamin Watt. These guys got great knots. I have this little feeble knot. So I actually tried it out last week. Dari tied my tie for me. It's one of the most emasculating things I think you can do as a man is have another guy tie your tie. But this knot that I have is fantastic, right? It makes me feel better about myself.
5: Now, I've started to wear a few more ties. Is that a Windsor knot? I don't know what it is.
6: I don't know what it is either. Is it double Windsor, half Windsor? I don't know. I mean, I'm just happy. I made him tie my tie for tomorrow. It's in the green room right now.
5: I mean, you are a worldly man. I mean, you're renowned for many, many things. But this is I had an advantage. I went to a boys' school, so I had to learn how to. But there's a difference. Skinny ties are much easier than thicker ties.
6: Yeah, maybe that's my problem. I'm going too thick. I need to thin it up a little bit. But I've every off season I've talked about. I'm gonna learn how to tie a legitimate knot, and I haven't. Every off season I've failed to do so.
5: No, there's still time. I mean, you're
6: thanks
5: young
6: for bringing that up for me, Paul. I appreciate it, man.
5: We aim to please here. Chris Doering here every Friday on the show. We'll take a short
6: thanks,
5: break.
6: Man.
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6: Good question. I do.
7: That was Eli talking about 9/11 25 years ago, remembering here in Kentucky. And what a week it has been just thinking about that. But the college football weekend has arrived, and Cole Park, who makes yet another appearance on this program. I say that because you were one of our student reporters, and we take such pride in seeing those young people end up with jobs like yours. Great to see you.
8: Great to be back. Happy to be here again, and really excited about another opportunity around the world with Kentucky football and Kentucky basketball.
7: Well, we've certainly seen it all today, talking to Coach and the AD, and it just seems like you and Mark Pope. That was so much fun. Tell us about the vibe from young people your age about this Kentucky football program.
8: I think it's like night and day. I think that I don't want to speak for most Kentucky fans, but I think that most would say they're very grateful for what Mark Stoops did for this university, for his tenure. But by the end there, I think that a lot of people had grown tired of it. There was kind of a feeling that it was going downhill. And then Stein comes in with promises of a explosive offense and bringing in some of the best in the country here. And I think it's been electric. I think that the fans have really rallied around this program. I expect tomorrow to have a wonderful atmosphere in Kroger Field, hopefully without any flasks brought into the stadium. But I think it'll be very, very good. You know. But
7: I don't know. Think it's great. I hope everybody brings one. By the way, I will be escorted off this campus after this show and asked never to come back. But all kidding aside, I agree with what you said about Stoops. Things run their course. Mm-hmm. But what is it about Will Stein that energizes so many people?
8: I think for a long time, you had that kind of sentiment of, why not Kentucky? Why can't Kentucky compete in this conference? Even if it's, historically a basketball school, why can't Kentucky have an elite football program too? Other schools have done it. So when Stein comes in and he promises that he wants to get the best recruits in the country to Lexington, he wants to, I think it was in his introductory press conference, he said, I want to beat the teams and not just the teams that we have beaten, not just the teams down the road, but the teams that Kentucky's needs to beat in order to be at the top of the SEC. I think when you put all of those factors together, it's really apparent why the fans have rallied around something like that, when there was almost those cries from before of believing Kentucky should make an effort to be at the top of that stage, that Kentucky should have the investment to be on the top stage. And now Stein's coming in here promising that he intends to try to do that.
7: Cole, I'm curious about something else, because I know there was a big rivalry in basketball back in the day, the IU-Kentucky game. But watching what happened in Bloomington, which is just up the road, in football, how did that impact fans here who have always been good fans but realize, okay, we can only be so good, we'll move on to basketball?
8: I think it just showed people what was really possible. I think that you take a program like Indiana, and I think even, with what they are now, they wouldn't take offense to saying that they're historically one of the worst teams in the Big Ten. I mean, they were a really, really poor football program for quite a long time. And then you have a guy like Kirk Cignetti come in there, and he turns it around in 2 years, back to the playoffs year one, straight to the undefeated national champions year two. I don't know that we'll ever see something like that fully replicated to that scale, but I think that it showed that, in this modern era, history isn't everything, that if you put in the investment, you bring in the right people, that you can have a successful football program. And, there's a lot of people who believe in Will Stein to do that, maybe on a more delayed basis, but to accomplish those same general type of turnarounds.
7: I mentioned basketball, and I, you know, I grew up like so many others, just following Kentucky basketball. And we had Mark Stoops in here, and everyone knows what he hasn't done. What is the feeling as we wrap up? What he is capable of doing, or is he capable of doing it?
8: I think so. I think that there's the support there from the administration. I think there's the support there from the fan base. And I think that really and truly all that's left to do is to go do it. I know that's a whole lot easier said than done. But when you have all those factors, you're already miles ahead of programs who don't have those things, programs who don't have the resources, who don't have the fans who are buying into what you're building. So I think that, to me, there's no reason why he can't. It's just a matter of going and doing it.
7: Cole, it is so great to see you again. We will hopefully be back here again and continue talking. You're off to a great start in your career, and we are just thrilled to have known you back when you were just a little old student working at the school outlet. Thank you very much.
8: Thank you.
7: We got two Alabama reporters that will give us the skinny on the Tide. We haven't talked much about them, but Matt Stahl from AL.com, Chase Goodbread from the Tuscaloosa News will join us next.
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0: We are back. Final couple of minutes. Matt Stahl from AL.com and Chase Goodbread. And let's find out about this Alabama team, because we had Will Stein here earlier, and they're great, and everything's exciting. Chase, what you're in Tuscaloosa, what's the feeling all week long for the first road game for Keelan Russell?
1: You know, coming off of that East Carolina game, there's obviously a lot of excitement about Keelan Russell. I think it's warranted. I think he's got a lot of potential. I think he's going to be a fine quarterback. The question is, can they block for him? We don't know yet, because they just played East Carolina. We'll find out a little bit more on the offensive line tomorrow when they take on Kentucky, and obviously when the schedule really gets tough in October, that's when you'll really know. But they're going to be missing their very best offensive lineman in Michael Carroll at the guard spot tomorrow, so that'll be somewhat revealing, I think.
0: How does that play into it? That's a big deal.
2: I think that's really important. I think a big deal in the East Carolina game, albeit it was East Carolina, was Alabama was able, when they needed a yard, they could just run the ball up the middle, and that wasn't a thing they could do a lot last season, and Michael Carroll's a big part of that. So I think you'll see they have any depth on that offensive line. I think you'll see how Mal Waldrop is, and yeah, it could
0: wind up. How long is he out?
1: Undetermined. I would imagine he'll be back pretty quickly, but it's not definitive.
0: I said this to somebody earlier, and because of other circumstances, this might be the most Kalen DeBoerless week we've ever had on the Feinbaum Show. I think it came up one time. I don't know if that's the new normal. I know that could change very quickly tomorrow. Is there any sense at Alabama? I know there's always a sense, considering what we've seen with Kalen DeBoer, that they could lose this game.
2: Yeah, I mean, there's an upset possibility there. I'm sure the crowd behind me loves to hear that. It seemed like the
0: I've been buying shots for this group. They don't even know where they are.
2: Yeah, the last guy.
1: Now they're buying shots for Matt.
2: Yeah, but no, I mean, it's a Kentucky team that I don't think had to put the full book on tape last week. Yeah. You've had some brain fart games during the Kalen DeBoer era. If you're Alabama, you hope that's done with. You don't have last year's Florida State happen again. But, yeah, if it's a good Kentucky team, it's possibilities there, yeah.
0: I heard that a couple of years ago, Chase, when I can't remember, it was 3 or 4 years ago, when Saban brought a team up here and everybody was predicting win, and the game was over so quickly that there was literally nobody left in the stadium by halftime.
1: Ran them out pretty quick, yeah. I think it's going to be a low-scoring game tomorrow, Paul. I think it's possible that both offenses struggle a little bit, given what we just talked about with Alabama's offensive line. On the other side, I'm a believer in Alabama's defense. I think that defense is going to be able to carry them to some wins this season. Defense tends to travel better than offense when you're on the road. So you put those factors together, I think it's, what's that over under, like 49? I think that under's coming in.
0: Matt, you know, there's always a crisis or a controversy, or has been, with Kalen DeBoer, but it seems like since media days, I see him pop up on our screen, but I really don't remember anything he said, other than by going to Keelan Russell, it almost seemed like everything changed. What was it like, or what has it been like in Tuscaloosa?
2: Yeah, I mean, it's been pretty dull. I mean, Kalen DeBoer doesn't yell at reporters like Nick Saban did.
0: No.
2: You know, Nick Saban would somehow make a headline about every time he spoke. Kalen DeBoer doesn't really do that. But, yeah, it's been quiet. Seems like they put their head down, realized people are still a little upset about how that Rose Bowl went last year, and did well in that East Carolina game, that sort of did everything you can to get that taste out of their mouth. And, yeah, in SEC play and going back to play Florida State at home this time, the opportunity's there to calm people down a little bit.
0: Chase, mentioning Saban, I mean, we came into this spot, into the segment with us, another Saban documentary promotion. He's on TV every week. He makes news. I don't know if that really matters. It's great that Nick Saban is, you know, doing whatever he's doing. He's on commercials. He's everywhere. In Tuscaloosa, how is that felt by DeBoer and that? And I know what he says.
1: Right.
0: I'm not sure I believe any of it, but describe the Saban-DeBoer situation.
1: You know, I think that was probably a little bit more of a factor, I guess, if you're talking about like a cloud hanging over. Year one has to be, how can it not be? Nick Saban, best college football coach of all time, arguably or inarguably. Year two, now into year three for Kalen DeBoer. I think that's subsided to some extent. Nick Saban still has an office, of course, in Bryant-Denny Stadium. It's on the opposite end of the football operations.
0: Has he ever been to it?
1: He has. I've met him in there once. Okay. It's on the graveyard side of the football stadium, so not a lot of action or traffic over there, which kind of allows him to kind of come and go without making too much noise, I suppose. But I think now that we're in year three with Kalen DeBoer, I think a lot of that's kind of subsided.
0: But he still, does he not, come back and go to the games? I don't know. I'm not sure.
2: Yeah, seemingly not as much as he used to in year one. You know, I think one of the things that maybe helps the dynamic between him and Kalen DeBoer is you don't really hear Nick Saban come out with Alabama football opinions publicly at this point.
0: Well, and they usually kind of expect. I mean,
2: like team looks good. Yeah, but he's got opinions about, you know, he wants them to pass a congressional bill and all that.
0: Yeah,
2: it's not Alabama.
0: Chase, let's say, I mean, this. I want you to go through the schedule a little bit, not win loss, but just where the nuances of the schedule.
1: You know, I don't think it's nuanced at all. What I'm looking at is an October from hell. I mean, really, you look at September, you look at November. And then you look at October, just a stark difference there to me. I think once Alabama gets into Georgia, Tennessee, A&M, and obviously LSU, that's the first week of November. But October is where the rubber meets the road for this Alabama team for sure. Starting with Georgia, I think the season for Alabama will be told in that month.
0: You agree?
2: Yeah, absolutely. I think that Mississippi State game's interesting to me. It seems like they have a quarterback. Things got hairy for a lot of teams in Starkville last year. Like, it seemed like they were a score away in a bunch of games. So that one, like, also sort of piques my interest.
0: Yeah, I mean, I think they had two overtime games to Tennessee and Texas. Yeah, they. I kind of looked at that too. I'm not insulting the Kentucky fans, but I think that might be a bigger place for an upset. Chase, Matt, thank you very, very much. We really appreciate it. I know you just got here, and we appreciate you dropping by. We will leave it there.
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4: Boy, had the appearance of the last time for LeBron James playing a basketball game in Cleveland with the Los Angeles Lakers, or maybe even inside the NBA. Not too many people can get teared up seeing a video presentation. And by the way, how did the Cleveland Cavaliers know to have a video presentation? And nothing's been said about LeBron's last year or not his last year. Maybe they knew a little something that we had a chance to find out last night, even though they got the doors beaten off of them by the Cleveland Cavaliers. And also the lowest point scoring total for LeBron James facing his first team and then his third team in his NBA history. But it had the appearance of maybe, just maybe, this could be it. Now, of course, LeBron James is going to be noncommittal. He's not going to put anything out there until he is good and ready. But last night may have been a step one, that this is the last hurrah for LeBron James, and not just in a Lakers uniform, but maybe, just maybe, in the NBA. In 60 seconds, it's time for the Giannis Hunger Games.
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4: So who wants him bad enough? Who needs him bad enough? Who better go get him bad enough? The him I'm talking about, of course, is Giannis Antetokounmpo, who let it be known, and now the Milwaukee Bucks are saying, you know what, you want out, we're going to find the comfortable place for you to land so you can get the out that you're looking for. So now the Giannis Hunger Game begins, involving the National Basketball Association. If you're the New York Knicks, you know you got the part with Carl Anthony Towns. If you're the Golden State Warriors, maybe Jonathan Kuminga and Jimmy Butler. If you're Miami, a host of players could be involved in that. But who really desires Giannis enough to cure that hunger, to satisfy that hunger of not just being a team in the playoffs, but a team that can get through the playoffs and win an NBA championship? Yeah, he has a calf strain, but I guarantee when he finds out his next landing spot, that cash strain will go away, and Giannis will be ready to make sure someone's Hunger Games will pay off. For the ESPN Radio Sports Beat, I'm Freddie Coleman of ESPN Radio's Freddie and Harry.
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10: Alabama is at Kentucky, and this is a game, Greg, that I think, just because it was a conference game on the road early, most of the offseason we looked at it and said, hey, you know, this might be one that's fun. It could be a little bit more interesting. You know, that's kind of cool that we get that game early. Now, I understand the level of opponent, but based on how it looked, this feels like, I'm not going to say a totally different game, but it's a different game now. And there will be some opportunities that Kentucky can present for real problems based on how they run the offense, what the offense is. What's the most dangerous aspect of that offense, specifically against this Alabama defense, in your mind?
11: Oh, goodness. I would say just the multiple tight ends, the eye candy, the misdirection, the quick and efficient passing attack. Like, that to me is probably the toughest part of this offense. I mean, they just get you to cover a lot of different things. I mean, they presented, had to have been 30 different formations last week. The amount of formations they throw at you, the amount of bootlegs, the amount of three tight end stuff, and the tight ends I think are pretty multiple. and they do a pretty good job. They can split them out. They can also keep them in line. Like I think the tight end group is their best group. I think the receivers are a bit are fine. I wouldn't say they're great, but the tight ends are a handful. So I think there's a lot to like about Kentucky.
10: Well, just catching the ball in general, you look at yards after the catch last week, 85% of their receiving yards came after the catch, 257 to 301. That was the third biggest percentage in all of FBS. Now, as you said, that doesn't necessarily mean everybody that's getting the football is a track star, but what it does mean is that, one, some of the guys can run. Two, Will Stein and company know how to get them open, and there weren't a lot of defenders around. History would be on Alabama's side for this one. All-time series, 39-2-1. Alabama's won eight straight. The last time, does anybody remember? Last time Alabama lost to Kentucky? Anyone?
12: 97?
11: No.
10: 1997 in overtime. There you go. Alabama has also won. Alabama has also won 10 consecutive conference openers. That loss, last loss, came in. Pretty famous Bama conference game, 2015 Ole Miss.
11: Oh yeah, Ole Miss. Yeah, that's right.
10: Yeah. That's the second longest active SEC streak behind Georgia with 11, fourth longest active in FBS. So this has not gone extremely well. But by the way, I knew Kentucky had brought in a lot of quarterbacks, Greg.
11: Yeah.
10: How about with Minshew starting last week, they started a transfer quarterback in their season opener each of the last 10 seasons.
11: I know. I didn't know that either. Isn't that crazy?
10: That's, I mean, I didn't think it was 10 straight, but I guess when we talk about consistency – that will be a reason why you hadn't been able to find a lot of that. I'm with you on the misdirection stuff. They did a good job mixing up the run game. I thought the backs did some of the things that we mentioned earlier in the week that a lot of the backs around the country really didn't do. Kind of running through tackles, giving you a little bit extra. And that's one thing that I think you're going to get from this Kentucky team. The offensive line at least got after it. You know, there's some mishaps there and some things that aren't super clean. But, I mean, they played hard. And C.J. Baxter looked like the old C.J. Baxter. Jason Patterson looked like a guy that's really going to be able to help them out of the backfield. And then you've got this tight end room where you can mix and match your personnel groupings and just do a lot of different things. And not to mention your quarterback looked very calm. 301, four interceptions on 18 to 27. Is this an aggressive play from Kane Womack? I wonder about the amount of aggressiveness up front, Greg, because of the misdirection stuff, you know, because of the little quick throwbacks, the screen game that you brought up, and how you can misdial those in terms of letting the defense think they know where they're going. I really do wonder if this is one of those games where Kane sort of sits back a little bit early, or does he feel like, hey, we want to disrupt some of those things that are happening and we're going to go after them right out of the gate.
11: You know, I think that's the real direction of cat and mouse. It's not like any of us really know. There's just not a huge sample size with the opposing team's personnel. Like, Kenny Minchie came into the game last week having thrown the ball 29 times in his college career, and that was over the course of 3 years. So it's not like we knew exactly. All right, can he handle pressure? Does he diagnose pressure? How does he see it? How does he handle it? You know what I'm saying? That's the tricky part there. And it's not that he's – I think he's a very good player. I think there's a lot to like. There's a lot to like about his operation, the way he handles things. But I also think that last week is probably not the best indicator. I think he's a better thrower than people realize. I still think there's more in there from a runaround standpoint, too. I think he can move. I think he can create. I think he can move. But I also, it's one of those where it's like you don't really know what you're going to get. Like, do I heat him up? Do I want to heat him up? Does he torch the blitz? He did a good job of getting it out last week. I mean, is that who he is? Is that how it goes? Or is it against Youngstown State? You know what I mean? I think that's a really tough thing to figure out. I'm not sure you know the answer to that until it's trial and error this weekend, you know?
10: Yeah. Well, what I do know is that Will Stein, Kentucky head coach, yesterday on KSR, Kentucky Sports Radio, with Matt Jones and those boys that we have on all the time, he said that he wants the fans to be not just the loudest, but play the clip, John.
12: I'm so thankful for the turnout last week. I know they were braving the heat, and you know, they were loud, they were proud, but this weekend's got to be different. We got to be on our A game. We got to be there. We got to be there early. We got to be in the stands early. We got to be in there during pregame warmups, pack Kroger Field. And then when the kickoff happens, it needs to be the loudest 65,000 group of people in the history of the world.
10: History of the world. We're going for Guinness Book of World Records here. I love this more as far as how he wants his fans treating Alabama players when they roll into the stadium.
12: I want him in there 45 to 30 minutes before, in his seat, standing up, screaming obscenities at our opponent, making him feel very unwanted in Kroger Field, and creating an environment of excellence for Kentucky football. I mean, that's what it's about. I mean, you want to see a great product on the field. I want to see insane fans in the stands as well.
10: Maybe some tricks that fans should potentially use getting into the stadium to help be louder.
12: Sneak a flask in the game. Do whatever you got to do, right? Get your drinks ready. Sit in your chair, all right, and start cheering. And then you're done with the drink, go back in as fast as you can and come right back out.
10: So listen, I mean, we know he's doing this in fun. I hope nobody's like taking it serious or anything. But, I mean, I do think what it does is it gives you an idea of the importance of this game, at least on that side. And that should be taken note by Alabama that, hey, this is not one of those Kentucky teams of a long time ago that you can just roll in there, you know, with a crimson helmet and a white stripe down the middle and two numbers on the side and come away with a 3-touchdown win. It's not going to work that way.
11: Maybe not. But what I would also say is this is 100%, do not get it twisted, this is their Super Bowl. Like, this game means a ton to Will Stein and to his program. And it's an opportunity to showcase that they've arrived, that they hired the right guy. And honestly, like, they win this game. Like, here's the thing with Kentucky. Like, I think most people know that it's probably going to be tough for them to elevate every week and win 10 and be competitive this year in the SEC. I think most people understand that's going to, and maybe they overachieve and maybe they're better than we anticipate. That's 1,000% possible. But we don't, that's also right now, we don't know the answer to that. It's probably a little bit too early to make that declaration. But if you get that win against Alabama, then you're set. You're set, and you've already. That's all you need, year one. You know what I'm saying? I know it sounds crazy to say that, but you know what I'm saying when I say that. Like, I know. I don't know if everyone will, but I think this is they're making no bones about it. This is by far the most important game on the schedule for them, and it's not because it's the next one. It's because it's the Alabama game. And
10: I love
11: when
10: it.
11: You beat Alabama,
10: I love the fact that a coach is verbally saying how important a game is instead of the regular coach speak of next opponent is the next one up. You know, we got to stay in our routine. We got to be ourselves. Like, no, man, he's like, this is way different. And we're going to need everybody on deck if we're gonna have an opportunity to be competitive in this game. And I don't know. It's a different feel for a head coach in this league based on what we've had for a long time. And I just think it's awesome. It's great for us. It's great for the game. It's great for the conference. Like,
11: I think it's
10: make
11: good.
10: This a bigger game. Yeah, it's really good.
11: I think it's good. Awesome. Here's the problem. Here's the concern I have with it. Because if there's two sides to every argument. It's great. What if you lose?
10: Yeah, it's totally fair.
11: You know, and then it's like, golly, we put everything we had into this game. And we had all these tricks and we had all these special presentations. All these, hey, this is a circle of the moment. This is the circle of the wagons. This is a circle the game on the schedule. This is our opportunity to showcase to the world that this is a different Kentucky. All of that can be accurate. All that can be true. The problem is, in the event in which you lose a game like this, the hangover is significant. So that's why I've never been a circle the game guy. I've never been a guy that supports we need to elevate for this game. This is your Super Bowl, boys. Everybody knows about it. It's just another game because then I'm going to have a more consistent program. But that maybe that's not where they're at right now. And I trust Will Stein. He's a great coach, so we'll see where he goes. I just think it's a dangerous game to be like, this is the one that we have to have. Because if you don't get it, then what does that do?
13: 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So why would you say that campaign shares are the same as sales? 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

0: Miss at Auburn, 6:45 on the SEC Network. Both teams come in 1-0. You know, Greg, this is going to be that Blake Anderson offense that we have seen. Utah State, Arkansas State, they're going to widen the field out. They're going to hit you with screens. They're going to force that conflict defender. They're going to make DJ Durkin decide. You want him in the box? You want to try to play him in the gray area? You're going to go ahead and wind him out for the quick game. They'll get their shot plays in. We've seen, because they're actually going to run some pin and pull stuff, not only in the run game but in the protection game, aggressive defenses can give them problems. But your DBs will be tested in different ways. And a lot of what Auburn gave up last week was in zone coverage. I don't know how much of they get with that. One, if DJ wants to be aggressive on defense. Two, if he wants to keep the extra defenders there to take the runaway, which Blake's going to want to do first. Is this a big enough challenge to push Auburn in this game? Or does the defense keep it tight? Or the defense keep it comfortable for Auburn and they get the win and don't have too much to be concerned about in the fourth quarter?
1: You know, I think they'll be fine. A lot of Southern Miss, a lot of Southern Miss's best players from a year ago off a pretty good team, 9-win team, are all now playing for Memphis. So that is something to keep in mind. And don't get me wrong, like I think that Southern Miss, for as long as we're watching ball, Southern Miss will always have a couple dudes. When was the last time they didn't in your eyes? Like, Southern Miss has always had a couple of dudes.
0: Yep.
1: So they're probably going to have a couple dudes that we don't know about just yet. That'll be probably a little bit of a handful. But I think Auburn will be fine. I just want to see their quarterback playing in rhythm. That's all I want to see this week. I care less about what they do on defense. I care less about what they do at other positions. I want to see their quarterback play on rhythm and get the ball out on time. That is all I care about.
0: All right, we'll see Auburn and Southern Miss inside Jordan-Hare Stadium. First time Auburn gets a home game this season. Can Byron Brown improve on some of that timing, get into a little bit more of a rhythm, have a better feel for when the ball maybe needs to get out? And did Southern Miss see some things defensively that maybe they could implement that would be problematic there? We got Samford at 0-2 traveling to Tennessee Tech. You get that one on ESPN Plus, 6 o'clock tomorrow night. Tennessee Tech is 2-0, okay? And some of you, I mean, listen, we try to give you the in-state games every week and give you a little bit, you know, an idea of what's going to be happening, what's going to be going on. That's not the most interesting part of this game. The most interesting part of this game may have been their head coach, Bobby Wilder, discussing the rivalry with Tennessee Tech.
2: Coach Rusty Wright, he made a comment post-game about your kickoff coverage, and they attempted the onside kick, and he said you guys were wrong and that you deserved to get away with it. Well, what do you take away from that, and what do you think he meant by that?
3: Yeah, that pissed me off. I mean, he said schematically they're wrong. He doesn't know what the hell he's talking about. Frank Wilson, our special teams coordinator, is one of the best in the country. We're aligned perfectly for what we do. And just look at the two teams. In the last two years, we've been third and fifth in the country on special teams. They're 103-42. So what the hell is Rusty Wright talking about? He's an under-the-bus guy. You know, he's looking to throw anybody he can under the bus, try to make himself look better. Frank Wilson's elite at what he does. We knew they were going to run it. Frank knew it. We had the book on Rusty Wright. We knew he was going to call it. We had Ahmad Hastings and Josh Hand both there where they were trying to kick the ball. He gave his kicker, Jude Kelly, who that's an incredibly hard kick to make. You're coming to the ball, and you've got to kick it right on a really hard angle. And he missed it by a yard. And then, you know, he throws him under the bus. So that's Rusty Rutt. He's an under-the-bus guy.
0: I mean, we talk about some of these coaches trying to tell their fans how big some of these games are and how cool that is. Bobby Wilder does not care. Tennessee Tech head coach. By the way, they beat Tennessee Chat 38-14 last week. It helps you say some of these things, Greg, when you smash an opponent in a rivalry game. But
1: yeah,
0: you talk about not holding back. Goodness gracious.
1: I mean, I never thought here on a Friday we'd be talking about 10 chat and Tennessee Tech, but I love it. I love it. I think that there is more and more. And look, I don't like curse in any of my podcasts, radio appearances, television appearances. It's just not my thing. That's just my approach to it. I don't have any problem with anybody that does. If that's you, then we're good with it. What I think is irritating And I think I fall in line with maybe the slightly younger generation. Like, I want authenticity. If you don't like someone, just be authentic. Like, it's fine. Don't be like, Oh, he's a good coach and, you know, we're all, you know, like, I think there's something about authenticity.
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5: Rolling through games coming up this weekend. Mississippi State, Minnesota. Want to get a pick in on this game. We've kind of broken it down. We've discussed it. Mississippi State, 3-6 all time against the Big Ten. It's the first meeting ever between these two teams. That's pretty cool. We get that this weekend. You're looking to start 2-0 for the eighth time over the last 10 years. Minnesota has won three consecutive games dating back to last year. A fourth straight win would tie their second longest streak since 2020. That would be behind seven straight from 21 to 2022. And they're looking to start 2-0 for the fourth time in the last five seasons. Style of fight here, Greg, I think is critical. Who can get this to their kind of game? Also, I think how the defense is managed by Zach Arnett, the way Minnesota wants to run their outside zone stuff, it is designed to sort of pick up and sort everything. They run it about as flat as anybody in college football. And they have a quarterback that can work the play-action game, a running back that knows how to work that zone scheme. If you're out of your gaps, if you're a little overzealous, if you're too far upfield, if you don't keep contained, big runs can punch out of there. And then obviously that changes who you need to be, and that opens up some different things. I just think Mississippi State's too athletic, man. Like, I think by default they get 2-3 touchdowns, and then I think if they can do that early – then they can force Minnesota, Darius Taylor, and that offense to have to maybe be a little bit different than what they want to be going in, which would be not as balanced and maybe not as run heavy. I think State sneaks this one out. I think it's a really good game. I think it's a fun game, an interesting game. I wouldn't be shocked if they lost it. But because of the athleticism, the team speed, and the confidence I saw from Kamario Taylor, I think they go to Minnesota and get what I will believe to be a really, really, really big win.
6: Yeah, I mean, I can get on board with it. I'm not there yet. I'm taking Minnesota, partly because I do think Minnesota's disciplined enough to crease them a couple times. I really like Minnesota's personnel at quarterback and at running back. I think they got good dudes there. And I also think that they'll do enough up front defensively to create a couple problems. Like, I lean Minnesota here, but I don't lean convincingly in one direction or the other. Like, I think Mississippi State will come to play. I fully believe that. I'd be surprised if it got sideways. I think this game goes the distance. It could be a scenario, like you said, both teams very different identities, want to be different. It could be a scenario where the team that has the ball last wins the game. Like, that wouldn't surprise me a lick. I just think sometimes when you look at Mississippi State, I think Kamario Taylor looked great in week one. Really, really good. I do think Minnesota's sound, and I do think if it becomes an athleticism game, that's an advantage for Mississippi State. But yes, if it becomes an execution game, that's a Minnesota advantage. So it's going to be a tough game. It's going to be a great game. One of the better games of the weekend.
5: I'm telling you, I understand what Michigan, Oklahoma is traditionally, history, those programs, Texas, Ohio State, I get that. But, like, I'm almost as interested to watch this game than any other game this weekend. Like, just because, yeah, I still have some light question marks about both teams. Also, what I think the ceilings of the two teams could be. It's going to be a lot of fun. Mississippi State's got to keep Anthony Smith and Carter Mins in check. And that is, as you've talked about, staying ahead of schedule. You can't let those two have obvious elongated pass rush situations where Kamario Taylor's got to spend extra time in the pocket for things to develop. So third and long, second and long, got to stay out of those. Or else I think it's a huge advantage for that Minnesota front. They need to test the secondary. If they, yeah, can do that, like Mekhi Smith transferred in from Lehigh. They got him at safety. You go get a corner in Aiden West from Michigan State. Like, you need to make sure those two are comfortable on the back end of that defense and let him test those in ways that he wants to. I'll be interested to see, too, like the pace from Levy. Like, does he want to really ramp it up? I imagine so. I mean, I imagine he wants to go in there and say, like, all right, can y'all hang with this kind of – like, when I say speed, I mean game speed, tempo speed of an offense, because I don't know if they get it as much. And that could be another massive advantage for State. If they can go that fast for elongated periods of time, they can wear that defense down and then catch them off guard.
6: Yeah, I think there's a lot to feel good about with what we saw from them week one. It's just how applicable is it? I don't know the answer to that yet. I literally don't know the answer to that. So we'll see.
1: It's going to be a fun game, though.
6: It's going to be a lot of fun game.
1: All right, so we're on different sides of that one, so that's good. Tonight, we get Missouri and Kansas. And another one that's kind of tough to take a lot of things away from. We both love what we saw from Austin Simmons. Like, he looked poised, confident, comfortable. Kansas got to 1-0 last week. They 51-6 against Long Island. I'm not sure how much we can take away from it. Isaiah Marshall was 14-19, 246, two touchdowns, ran seven times for 49 yards. They will use that quarterback mobility, a lot of read game inside the offense. Those edges for the Missouri defense are going to be tested and have to play disciplined football. Feels like Mizzou's got a little bit more right here. And if the offensive line can get back full strength and get going, along with what they have at tight end, I think they control the ball on the ground, and that opens up even more for Austin Simmons. I still have some of those questions about defense, like you said, like we had coming in. But I didn't learn enough about Kansas week one. Some of my lighter questions about Mizzou I do think are answered. This is a tough one for me, Greg, because I still need more on both these teams. Don't know exactly who they are yet. It is going to be in Lawrence, and this is one for our people here that understand certain rivalries really well, need to understand that this one for these people is every bit of that, every bit of it. I mean, it is built on hate as much as any rivalry in college football for a lot of reasons, and so that makes it fun and intriguing. I think Missouri sneaks it out, but I think it's going to be a heck of a game tonight.
6: Yeah, I think it's going to be really interesting because there's a few things I don't know for sure. One, week one for both teams, tough to gauge a lot from it. But I'll tell you this, like I thought Austin Simmons looked great last week. I thought he looked really good, really comfortable, super accurate. Like kind of the guy we thought he'd be last year, if I'm being completely honest. Like kind of that guy. So if he can continue to look as comfortable as he did, then you got a lot of things to feel really good about. The other thing I'd say is with Kansas, now their quarterback, there's some things to like about their personnel. Like Kansas has some guys. They really do. They have some guys and they have some talent. The problem with Kansas is like it's tough to get a gauge as to what their personnel is going to look like on the defensive side. A couple questions at corner, a couple questions at a few other spots. So I just don't know enough right now to feel super convinced that Kansas hangs all game long. I do feel pretty decent about what we saw from Missouri. But I don't know how to feel about what I saw from Kansas. So I lean Missouri here, but I think it'll be tight. I think it's going to be really tight. New stadium in Kansas, going to be interesting. Can Missouri get some pressure? That's probably the big question is, can they get some pressure?
1: And frankly, I felt a little better about their edges. A little more athletic. A little longer, twitchier, bendier than maybe I thought. I didn't know how I was going to feel about Langdon Kitchen, Dayton Hopkins, 10-11. We know Darius Smith. We've seen him. Malik Bryant lined up out there as well. They were longer and a little bit bendier than I kind of expected them to be. I think they have the bodies to be able to do it. Now, consistency, you know, we don't really know. I hadn't seen it over long periods of time, but that was a group that we really questioned and weren't really sure about. I felt pretty good about it watching them in a game that, you know, they were completely outmatched their opponent. But just like physically watching the bodies and how they performed, I was like, all right, they may be okay out there on the edges.
6: Oh, all right.
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0: sounds like the game we both believe is going to be a bit of a struggle. Eddie Radosovic covers the Oklahoma Sooners, and it sounds like a lot has been a struggle for him, just potentially being a part of this game. Eddie, where do we currently stand with your status for covering this game?
1: Gentlemen, good morning. Well, currently I stand outside of the big house. First time up here. Very excited to be here. As for the coverage of the game, I think I'm going to be in the press box. First time in 16 years I haven't shot a OU regular season game, which has been a little bit of a do-to-do this week. Learning the Big Ten policies that are antiquated and seemingly enforced only by one school in the conference. But outside of that, very excited for the first trip to the big house. It's a big game, despite, I think, what a lot of people nationally think of Michigan coming out of week one. Really excited, and it's been an interesting week, and the back and forth we'll maybe someday do a 30 for 30 about.
2: I think that's appropriate. When you've watched Michigan, I think it's so much of the conversation centering around them, because let's be real, they're in a dog

0: back from a year ago. They went to places like Neyland and Knoxville or Tuscaloosa and won games in November that I think that they can kind of fall back on and playing in a really hostile atmosphere, which is to be expected tomorrow at the Big House. And it just seems like nobody's taking this thing easy because they snuck out of here with a win over Western Michigan a week ago. I think that they're going to get a much better punch, a team that they were relatively familiar with having played a year ago and had to really play well in the fourth quarter to get out of there with a win in Norman. So I like where they're at from a mentality standpoint. It certainly seems like this is a game that, if Oklahoma can land a couple early punches, it would probably be just kind of make Michigan remind them that, maybe they have a little bit of ways to go in terms of what they are as a unit. So it's going to be really interesting to see how Oklahoma starts this game, especially in the first quarter on Saturday afternoon.
1: Eddie Radosovich joining us on the Higginbotham Hotline, previewing Oklahoma and Michigan. Sooners not quite 100% on offense last week. How closer will they be to that this week?
0: It's kind of an interesting thing to look at because they are expected to get Jake Michaela back, who didn't play in the season opener last week. They're expected to get Ryan Foje back, who did not play in the season opener a week ago. They're expected to get both of those guys back. I would say Michael Pastrucci, the starting left tackle, probably questionable going into tomorrow's game. Had a little bit of a shoulder injury through preseason camp. He was able to come back and practice for 2 weeks going into the season opener and then re-aggravated it in the first quarter on last Friday. It's just kind of one of those things that we asked Brent after the game and he acted like he was fine, but I think there's certainly a little bit more to it. I wouldn't be surprised at all if he sat out until maybe they get down to Georgia on September 26th. But with that said, Ryan Foje can bump in. He can play a little bit of left tackle. Jake Michaela obviously will start at center, and then they'll move the freshman Noah Best over to play right guard. He played right guard, left guard, and center last week in Oklahoma's opener. They've been super excited about Noah Best and his future in the program, but they're closer to full strength. But if they don't have somebody like Michael Pastrucci, that obviously is, it's going to be interesting to see how that matchup goes with somebody like Adam Nichols, who had a really good game against a really good Michigan defense that, as bad as they played last week, I think you can say that this Michigan defense, they played well. They played well enough to, give themselves a chance in the fourth quarter, albeit it became a controversial ending. But it's going to be a good test. It's really, truly the first major test for John Mateer and this offense that hopes to be much improved from where they were a year ago.
2: When you look at the offense and the way they've adjusted, what I like is that I think the multiple tight end personnel is going to help them. I think they'll, in time, assuming everyone gets healthy along the offensive line, in time they'll be a better rushing unit. I think Avant seems like a good add. He looks like a good piece for them at running back. So it feels like this is a group that's going to get better as the season goes along. So are you pleased? Are the fans pleased? Is the coaching staff pleased with the direction the offense is heading?
0: I mean, I think if you would have told them a year and a half ago that they would be running 12, 13 personnel, even in a game against UTEP, they would have thought that you had lost your mind. What Jason Witten's done with that tight end unit in just relatively eight, nine months, it's night and day from what they've had. Obviously, going out and getting Hayden Hansen, everybody saw what Rocky Beers was able to do. They feel like he is a kind of an underrated pass catcher just in terms of what he's going to bring to the Oklahoma offense. Jack Van Dorsler coming in from Tennessee. Trene Washington, a local product from just up the road in Midwest City, Oklahoma. I remember watching him play in the 5A state championship game. He played safety, had a pick in the game. He added like 70 pounds during the spring. They used him as a little bit of a fullback. So, yeah, I mean, for 12 months, basically, they've talked about the emphasis is running the football. And they went out and, as you said, got Lloyd Avant from Colorado State. I think that he was kind of a guy that a lot of people thought was just going to be a kick return specialist. And I think because he's played so much football, he's a nice veteran back, a dependable back. And then Xavier Robinson, it'll be interesting to see if they get Torrey Blaylock back. He didn't play in the season opener with a hamstring injury. He practiced a little bit this week, and they're hoping to get him back onto the field. There's a little bit of a question mark with Jonathan Hatton, the freshman running back, five-star kid out of Texas that really has turned some heads. He had an ankle injury. So overall, the run game is much improved. I mean, I think that the numbers probably wouldn't tell you that it was much improved from a week ago against UTEP, only 170 yards. But it felt like that was a game. If they really wanted to push the envelope and get to 220, maybe they could have. So they feel like this.

0: a good offensive line. It's certainly bringing everybody back. Getting Mikala and Bojay back is going to be an added bonus to this unit. And they're going to have to run the ball tomorrow if they want to have success offensively, because I think that John Mateer and what this offense showed last week, they wanted to be able to take a little bit over the top. And if you can run the football, it's obviously going to make things a lot easier for Isaiah Satania and Terrell Harris to get down the field. So this is kind of the first major test. I mean, it was a step in the right direction last week. They have to be improved offensively to really make a run in the SEC and kind of get further from where they were a year ago, just making a one playoff game and just making an appearance. They want to make some noise. So it's going to be a big test. I'm kind of excited to see what it is against a much more equal opponent this week in Michigan.
1: Danny Radosovic is in Ann Arbor getting set for Oklahoma at Michigan. There were a lot of new adds. Greg mentioned some at tight end. There were some at receiver, some defensively. Are there any newer faces to this roster that maybe you had high expectations for that we just hadn't get a chance to see yet that you think you may get more of that may impact this game against Michigan this weekend?
0: You know, ironically, I think it might be the kid that they got from here in Ann Arbor. I think Cole Sullivan's going to have a major impact on OU defensively. I think if they look at maybe putting more of a three linebacker unit out there, he would be alongside Kip Lewis and Owen Heineke. They use him in that cheetah position that Brent Venables has made so famous over the last, 10, 20 years in the sport of college football. They feel like he's going to be a nice fit for what they lost in Kendall Daniels, who actually made the Atlanta Falcons starting or roster and is going to start for them on Sunday. So Cole Sullivan would definitely be somebody that I think could have a little bit of a coming out party. The good thing about OU defensively is they just bring so many guys back from a year ago. A guy that probably, if you weren't paying attention to Oklahoma at the end of last year, they had a really good end of the season after the R. Mason Thomas injury. PJ Adebore is a guy that I think a lot of people will kind of become accustomed to know his name here over the course of the season. And Danny Okoye, who didn't start in the or didn't play in the season opener for Oklahoma a week ago, a local product from Tulsa, also at defensive end. That both of those guys pairing alongside Taylor Wine on the opposite side, they feel like, as much as R. Mason, you're not going to be able to replace him. As much as they lose with his absence and going off to the NFL and making noise with the Kansas City Chiefs, they feel like they are going to be very serviceable at that position. And obviously, when you look at the two interior guys, Jaden Jackson, David Stone, they feel like they have one of the better starting 11 units in the country.
1: No, but Eddie Adewari was supposed to be one of the guys a couple years ago. Like the spring
0: Absolutely.
1: Game looked ridiculous. Like the athleticism was off the charts, and then it kind of went away for a minute. Like if they get him ramped up to his potential this year, I already think they're going to be great. But like goodness gracious, if he really gets going,
0: he's one of those guys that you see little flashes, and it's like that's the guy, that's the five star that everybody thought that they were getting when they signed him. And it just hasn't come along. He's been hampered by injuries. It's been, if it's not an ankle, it's a foot injury. Just little things that have kind of bugged him over the last couple of seasons. And for the first time in, I think you would say his career, and I think Miguel Chavis would say the same, he's starting to put it all together. And that's obviously very, very exciting for Brent Venables and this defense.
2: What do you make of the personnel at wide receiver? I think we know Satania's the best. We know it's awesome. Just one of my favorites in all of college football. I thought we'd maybe get some more from Trell Harris. I feel like he's a dangerous player. What I mean? Like, you got to be careful. You got to know where he's at. Like, he can go the distance on you. I just thought they'd be a lot deeper at that spot. Has that materialized the way we anticipated it?
0: I think it's still a little bit. They're better from what they were a year ago, but I think it's still in kind of that go show me phase. And they played well last week. I thought that John Mateer, from a just a quarterback rating standpoint, maybe one of his better games in an Oklahoma uniform. I think it's consistency with him. With that said, they need better play at the wide receiver position. Isaiah Satania obviously had a great first quarter. You look at Trell Harris, and I agree. I think that there was a little bit of concern with as much as he missed during the spring and even throughout the preseason, that it was going to maybe take some time to get on the same page as John Mateer. And there was a couple throws last week against UTEP that I think that you could bank on and say, okay, that kind of calmed the nerves a little bit. They're super excited about Elijah Thomas, a true freshman out of Chicota, Oklahoma, right on the border of Oklahoma and Arkansas, that they are super, super excited about. He didn't really do a whole lot a week ago. John missed him in the kind of the flats. I think he would have walked into the end zone if they would have been able to complete it. But you look at those three, and then you kind of start working your way down. They got Jermichael Carter back from a season ago. I think he's more of a possession-type wide receiver. And, I think they're going to really kind of rely on this tight end unit to be a little bit more pass catchers than maybe we expected, especially if they're going to run a lot of 12 personnel. So it's kind of a wait-and-see mode right now. But overall, I think you do feel a little bit better about what they have at the wide receiver position. They're going to just have to go out and produce. And certainly when you get on a stage like tomorrow, you can go out and have a really good day and maybe turn some heads and maybe change some opinion of people out there.
1: All right, how does this thing play out, Eddie? How do you see it going?
0: I think it's going to be a lot closer than maybe, the Oklahoma fan that is going to be 12 Bud Lights deep tomorrow would probably feel. But I think Oklahoma will get out of here with a win. I think if we've been kind of saying all week on all of our shows, if Oklahoma is the type of team that everybody thinks they're going to be, you get out of here with a win. No matter what that looks like, whether it be a three-point game, I do think it's going to be a little bit lower scoring than maybe most people feel. If you can walk out of here with a 21-17, 24-17 type win, I think you'd feel pretty good moving into what is going to be a gauntlet after you get through New Mexico next week with back-to-back trips to Athens and then obviously down to the Cotton Bowl in Dallas with Texas. So this first five is going to tell us a lot about Oklahoma, where they're at, and it's going to be a lot of fun to see if they kind of match what a lot of people, a lot of Oklahoma fans feel like this could be as a special year in Norman.
1: No, this is very similar to the Auburn-Baylor, Ole Miss-Louisville mindset last week, in my opinion, of just win the game. It doesn't matter how sure. It looks. It doesn't matter points. Just like just get out of there with a win, build some massive momentum off of it, and then see where you can go next. But, Eddie, we appreciate the time today, man. Enjoy Ann Arbor. Glad you're going to be in the stadium, and I look forward to catching up soon.
0: Absolutely, boys. It's going to be weird not being down on the sidelines, but who knows? Maybe I'll end up getting arrested, and we'll make more content out of it. Appreciate it.
1: There you go. That will absolutely help the clicks. Eddie Rasadovich covers Oklahoma football, joins us on the Higginbotham Hotline to get us set for Oklahoma at Michigan.
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4: I don't remember the Dallas Cowboys with Dak Prescott and CeeDee Lamb and this current core of players being as boisterous as they are this season. I just don't remember a time where that was the case. Usually it's Jerry Jones out front and everybody else answering for things that Jerry says. But now that Jerry has taken a back seat, it feels like everybody else is talking. And I don't have an issue with, them being confident, but I have an issue with them saying, let's proclaim dominance. How about just go out and win the game? That's all that matters. Go 1-0 every single week. And I know that's boring. It's cliche. It's coach speak. But guess what? The best teams are methodical in terms of how they navigate the marathon that is the NFL regular season. And ultimately, at the end, they're in places that they want to be. It's been a long time since we could say the Cowboys were where they wanted to be at season's end.
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1: I'm Chen Ryder in tennis. U.S. Open semifinals on ESPN TV. Right now, it's a pair of Americans. 8-seed Ben Shelton with a 2-1 lead in the first set against 11-seed Francis Tiafoe. The winner will meet up with top seed Alexander Zverev. Advances to his third major this year. He knocks off unseeded Ron Hachinov in 3 sets. And he'll play in the U.S. Open final on Sunday. ESPN's Adam Schefter reporting that the Bears have agreed on a 3-year, nearly $34 million extension with running back DeAndre Swift, $27.5 million guaranteed. 49ers have agreed on a multi-year extension with head coach Kyle Shanahan. Starting quarterback for the Falcons in their opener against the Steelers in Pittsburgh will be Cooper Rush. Tua Tagovailoa has been ruled out with an oblique injury. Week 2 college football, 24th-ranked Louisville leads Villanova 24-10. Early in the second quarter, Boston College has 7-0 lead on Rutgers in the first. That's on ESPN2. Day baseball at Wrigley.
2: Bregman drives one in the air to deep left field. In the corner, this ball's got a chance. Gone. Home run for Alex Bregman. And it's turning into a rout. 9-1 Cubs.
1: 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Alex Bregman, his 25th home run of the season, as the Cubs snap a 4-game slide. In progress in the third in the Bronx, Yankees lead the Mets 4-1. And in the fourth at Fenway, Royals lead the Red Sox 3-0.
3: Hey, this is Rich Eisen. Coming up on Monday, week one of the NFL season, along with Marcus Spears of NFL Monday Night Countdown, which means we'll also preview Broncos and Chiefs on Monday's Rich Eisen Show on Disney+, the ESPN app, and ESPN Radio.